0: Past high of 103 degrees. We'll see that afternoon breeze kick up with wind gusts 30 to 40 miles per hour. Back in the 90s as we head through the rest of the week.
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1: Oh, hot damn, we got a big one coming up in this hour of Fox Across America. The world is on fire. We're going to roast some marshmallows on the blaze. 888-788-9910 is the phone number. Bruce Blakeman's coming by, a Nassau County executive running to be the governor of the entire state of New York. He is combating Kathy Hochul, a woman who espouses a lot of the woke policies that got us into this mess.
2: Everything woke turns to
1: We'll discuss it at great length in this hour, as I said, 888-788-9910. The rules are the same every day on the show. We don't care what you vote for, what you identify as, what you're attracted to, what you worship. It's America. E pluribus unum. Out of many, we are one, which is a fancy way of saying, I need the ratings. I'm not going to alienate anybody. So be a Republican, be a Democrat, just don't be a bang. As we get underway in the third hour. A couple of things we've touched on so far today. Sean Hannity was on the show. He crashed my interview with Ainsley Earhart, who he is reportedly engaged to. We were talking about all things America and this great land of opportunity that we live in. And then Hannity crashed in and we had a couple of cheap shots at my wardrobe. It was a good time. But what we were largely discussing as a group was the fact that America is the world's most dominant superpower because we are a nation of people who are competitively driven to be the best at everything. That's how we won the space race, okay? We knew Russia wanted to get there first. They were dead set on beating us. So we got creative. And we were like, let's go to a studio in Burbank and just fake the whole... I'm kidding. Come on, stop. What's going on here? Come on, Jimmy, what are you...
3: Why do you do things like that? You're like a crazy person.
1: But the point is, yes, we are a country that has always had a date with destiny of some sort, because the reason we became America is we were the ultimate underdog story. And when we pulled off the win in the championship fight against the dominant empire of the time, which was Britain, we went on to successfully defend that title, despite several close calls like the War of 1812 and, of course, the Civil War that we fought to overcome the scourge of slavery and institutionalized racism that still existed in the aftermath of the Civil War, went away once and for all in 1964 when we finally signed the Civil Rights Act, much to the chagrin of the Southern Dixiecrats who did not want full-blown school integration, who did not want full-blown societal integration. If you remember, it's Joe Biden famously quoted as saying he didn't support integrated school busing because he didn't want his kids growing up in a racial jungle.
2: Do you have a problem figuring out whether you're for me or Trump and you ain't black?
1: Pretty crazy. But I bring it up because the thing we're going to talk about in this hour with a guy like Bruce Blakeman, who is running to be the governor of New York, every state race now, local race, state race, it's all been nationalized. Everybody now runs for office on they'll stand up to Donald Trump. Whether they will or they won't, okay, ever interact with him once in their lives, they will say, we'll stand up to Donald Trump. Why? Because they're getting people to vote their emotions instead of voting for actual quality of life issues at the local level. Let me give an example. This weekend, if you came to see me in Omaha, you went to a place called the Astro over in La Vista, just an outrageous place. Really, Brandon, who was kind of managing the show backstage, Bailey, who's the GM of the whole venue, they were just some of the most top shelf people you'd ever hope to come across. And on the way to meeting them and doing my show, which again is very much, when you see me live, it's very be a Republican, be a Democrat, don't be a I tell plenty of jokes about the Republicans, plenty of jokes about Trump. You're a comedian. You're just there to hold up a mirror to the world and kind of laugh at the funhouse version of it. But I saw probably 15 ads for Kishla Askins. I don't know Kishla Askins. I don't know her. Okay. But Kishla Askins is running as a 30-year U.S. Navy veteran, which sounds great to me, for a House seat in Nebraska too. And every Kishla Askins ad that I saw was about how Kishla Askins will take the fight to Donald Trump and will make sure Donald Trump doesn't come after women's rights and abortion. I'm like, God, this is all pretend. Donald Trump is the only president in history to have a female campaign manager win the White House. Do you know that? There's only two campaigns in history where a woman led the winning presidential campaign. Both of them were Donald Trump's. Kellyanne Conway in 2016. Then Kellyanne Conway did not run the campaign in 2020. Brad Pascal did. Okay, and things went a little sideways in 2020.
4: It was stolen.
1: I don't know what happened, but the point is Trump was no longer the president. Okay, but along came Susie Wiles. And in 2024, Trump's second presidential win, also chaired by a woman. Trump is not trying to take away women's rights. Trump has not proposed anything remotely related to abortion. Okay, and when the Supreme Court overturned Roe versus Wade, did they actually go out and ban abortion?
5: Not even close!
1: No, they kicked it back to the states. So if you're in a liberal state that supports abortion, you have more access now than you did before the Roe v. Wade overturn. Or the Dobbs decision is what it was ultimately called. Okay, if you live in a red state, things have probably gotten a little tighter, but nowhere has it been banned or criminalized like they said it would be. And there's no initiative on the ballot right now that would change anything. So when I see a Kishla Askins ad of like, she'll protect your abortion rights, you're running on pretend stuff. And what is the right you're actually running on? Killing a baby? How did it go from safe, legal, and rare to we'll advertise this as the lead on a highway road sign, which is what I read all over Nebraska? Do you know how many, if you're listening to me right now, if you're driving on 275, okay, you definitely saw billboards that were just straight abortion helplines, abortion tip list support lines, all of that. They were everywhere. If you were driving down 10th Street in Omaha, if you were anywhere near Charles Schwab Stadium, okay, if you went across the to Council Bluffs right there on the border, what's the first billboard you saw? Kishla Atkins, we'll save abortion. And everyone running for office now, no matter where they happen to be in this country, if they're a Democrat, they're running on they'll stand up to Trump, although Trump is never going to interact with them once in their entire time in politics because he doesn't deal with the issue that they're running on. And when you run on pretend stuff, you end up with real problems because no one's addressing the actual quality of life issues other than, to his credit, Trump. Think of how hard Democrats fought him in places like D.C. and Memphis because he wanted to send in the National Guard to get crime under control. We're sitting here a year later with the lowest recorded murder rate in the history of this country. But if the Democrats had their way, those troops wouldn't have went in and the murder rate would be the same. Because that wasn't even an issue they were, you know, they were pretending to care about. Look at Chicago right now. Do you know right now as I sit here, more people have died in Chicago since the Iranian war broke out than have died in Iran? More Americans have died in Chicago than they have in a war that's on its way into its almost conclusion of its full second month. Okay, we're not even at the 60-day mark, but more people have died in Chicago in that window, and it's about 3-1 if we were going to be accurate. But don't worry, because whoever's running in Chicago will stand up to Donald Trump. And that's what's happening all over the country. People are running on either some type of anti-Trump animus catering to the woke white people who aren't affected by anything a president does because they're rich and they don't have to care, so they can vote their feelings instead of the quality of life they see around him. Like everyone in New York, it's no different with Mamdani. Every rich white person who voted for Mamdani either has a house in the Hamptons, a house in Martha's Vineyard, or a house in Greenwich, Connecticut that they go to every Friday around lunchtime. Okay, every Friday around noon, the well-to-do in New York leave New York. They have that kind of money. They don't take mass transit. So the fact that our murder rate is up 300% on the subway right now doesn't matter to them because they don't take the subway. It's one of the funniest moments you have as a comic on your way up is when you start to play rich crowds, like you get hired to do a benefit. You know, you get brought in for some NFL charity event or some Major League Baseball thing. I've done all kinds of wild gigs like that. You realize you're telling jokes to a crowd that doesn't get them because they don't share your life experience. I'm not making this up. I did a pretty high-end Alzheimer's benefit, and I was new to comedy. It's like 10 years ago, and I was telling jokes about the subway, and it dawned on me three jokes in, none of them take the actual subway. Like, that's a real thing.
6: Oh, my mistake.
1: Okay, but so much of our politics now are defined by people who don't share your experiences. Like AOC gets out there every day in my home state of New York and tells you the rich are the devil. AOC said with a straight face that the Revolutionary War, okay, was about fighting the rich, fighting the billionaires of our time. This is a real thing, she said. Clip 8.
4: You look at Thomas Jefferson writing to Madison in revolt of British aristocracy. The American Revolution was against the billionaires of their time. And so it's actually the most American thing in the world for us to be fighting for the working class. And it's actually patently un-American to try to aspire to transform our country into a place of kings.
5: Some of these women, they're so stupid.
1: Really? Are we trying to transform our democracy in a place of kings? Okay, Trump's trying to limit the size of the government. And by the way, you know who lined up to take a selfie with the king? AOC, when the king was here from England.
7: She is a fraud, a phony, a woman without a moral core, a regular two-faced, mealy-mouthed politician who swings with the wind.
1: So you understand, so much of what the Democrats are running on is just pretend. And AOC wants you to be mad at the rich. Do you know why we fought the Revolutionary War? Because we had an oppressive government. It was so massive that it took our tax bill to the moon. And we felt we weren't being adequately represented for all the taxes we were paying. That's what the Boston Tea Party was about. That's what the American Revolution came down to, is we wanted the right to self-determination. We wanted a government that was representative of its people. Not the one AOC proposes, where the taxpayers end up giving 60% of their salary to the government to fund a lot of things people should be doing for themselves. When you think about it in those terms, okay, what you ultimately realize is, yes, AOC is obviously historically illiterate because she was taught class warfare. That's her entree into economics. The rich are getting free stuff, and that's a bad thing for the rest of us. When in reality, 1% of America's income earners pay 50% of the taxes. That's not equitable. That's not fair. Never mind that 1% is what ultimately drives the economy with so much of their spending. Never mind that 1% does most of the job creating in this country. Okay, so people get jobs because of that 1%. Restaurants get customers. Realtors sell houses. Schools get children. Teachers get salaries, goods get purchased and shipped, and so many driving economic forces happen when you take the bureaucratic boot off the necks of the taxpayers and let capitalism flourish. But what she's trying to tell you is we need to put the thumb on the scale of our economy, and we need to hold back the achievers in society and force them to live under a government-run system. Which is exactly what we didn't want to do when we decided to send a big middle finger over to Great Britain and tell the king to go screw. At which point, he made the military tactical decision to bring an army full of people wearing bright red jackets into the forest for actual combat.
8: This could be a problem.
1: So much of a problem that we left there with our freedom. That people like AOC try to take away by forcing you to depend more on the government. She's literally preaching the opposite of what she says she stands for. But she's doing it, why? Because if you can get people to run on their emotions instead of the facts, they're a lot more likely to choose Democrats.
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0: Blakeman in the On Deck Circle. But right now, on Fox Across America with Jimmy Failla, we got a little more adulting to do before he gets here. Let me play you this other clip, which I found to be so funny, man. Understand, there is a death of shame happening in society where people truly do not feel any hint of embarrassment, any type of like stigma associated with saying something in front of a massive audience that's provably and demonstrably untrue. And I find it fascinating. This is Rick Klein. He is ABC's Washington bureau chief. That's what he does. He's in charge of the whole Washington bureau for ABC.
1: He is so full of shit, this guy.
0: Is he ever? Because here he is saying there's almost an erasing of political power for black voters potentially in the South. That's what this redistricting is. Guys, your votes do not go up or down in value based on districting. Okay, and black voters would only be losing political power if the assumption is that all black people can only vote for one political party. But I gotta be honest with you. I mean,
2: race is not where the line is drawn. It's God's side and the other side.
0: Think of Memphis as a great example. They're like, wow, they just erased a black congressional seat, except for only one small problem. Okay, Memphis is represented by a white Democrat named Steve Cohen.
3: Step into my office.
4: Why?
3: Because you're fired.
0: But here is Rick Klein trying to make this case. This is clip six.
5: And this is really striking. This is what the congressional delegations in the South looked like after 2024. You see some big blue areas. Those are usually majority-minority districts, often majority-black districts that, because of the Voting Rights Act, even if you were in a Republican state, you had to leave space for that. Now, we don't know what's going to happen in 2028, but this is a New York Times analysis of one scenario. You can see all of those big blue areas just squeezed down to the tiny specks. And there's almost an erasing of political power for black voters potentially in the South. You're talking about more than a dozen seats that could be lost. And in the immediate term and maybe even a longer term, you're talking about a situation where Democrats might be essentially shut out of representation in Congress through much of the South.
0: Oh, so is it about black voters or is it about Democrat power?
6: You have a good eye, my man.
0: Did you hear that? The old quiet part out loud. This ain't about black people being shut out. This is about Democrats.
6: Bingo.
0: The party is always more important than the people. You have to know this. If it's about race and race only, how does Barack Obama go from lecturing black men to vote for Kamala because she's the sister, but then campaigning for Abigail Spanberger in Virginia, who's running against Winsome Sears, a black woman? He literally said the word, we got a sister on the ballot, and I'm hearing some rumblings that the brothers ain't going to be turning up, but she shares your view. She's got your back. Never mind that Kamala Harris bragged about locking up nonviolent people for smoking pot as an attorney general, and then ran for office by saying, I smoked pot when I listened to Tupac and Biggie in college, except Tupac and Biggie weren't even in middle school when she was in college, and they had never put out a single solitary album. I mean, come on.
7: Kamala is a lying sociopath. Fact checked.
0: But Obama told you you had to vote for her because it was about protecting the black community. And then he went out and campaigned for the white woman against the black gubernatorial candidate. Bruce Blakeman sees through the BS. He's running against a white lady, Kathy Hochul, who's proof that we might have life on other planets. We'll discuss it next.
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1: Fox News, I'm John Saucier. Peace talks between Iran and the United States continue. President Trump says the ongoing ceasefire is on life support. On the Fox News channel, Pennsylvania Senator Dave McCormick says Iran must surrender their nuclear capabilities for a deal to be reached.
2: Until they give up the nuclear weapons and any path to a nuclear weapon, I don't think there's going to be a deal.
1: The blockade on the Strait of Hormuz continues. Two Americans who were aboard a Dutch cruise ship where three people died from hantavirus are now at Georgia's Emory University for treatment. Dr. David Fitters, director of the Division for Global Migration Health of the CDC, also incident manager for the hantavirus response. He assures hantavirus is nothing new to the medical community.
3: That helps us. We know what we're doing and we know how we're responding. The system worked. We've moved quickly. We identified the passengers. We identified a way to get them back.
1: One of the exposed Americans has mild symptoms. 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
4: This report is live in the Air Supply Air Conditioning Traffic Center. Expect a higher level of service. Still have HOV lanes blocked by a crash on 15 North past Sahara. Delays start all the way back at Tropicana. 15 South, not too bad. Slowdowns, though, from Spring Mountain down to Trop and then on the Collector Distributor Road approaching the Southern Beltway. 11 Northbound, some heavy braking through downtown. 215 Eastbound braking starts before St. Rose Parkway, continues down to Stephanie. Part of that can be blamed on curiosity because of a new crash on the westbound side of 215 at Stephanie. Second one in that area this afternoon. Then more delays westbound from I-15 out to Jones. 215 North sluggish from Charleston up to Summerlin Parkway. North Las Vegas injury accident, Craig at Decatur. I'm Mitch Kelly in the Air Supply Air Conditioning Traffic Center.
5: From the Fox 5 First Alert Weather Center, I'm Chief Meteorologist Sam Argier. Well into the triple digits today. We keep it there again for Tuesday with a forecast high of 103 degrees. We'll see that afternoon breeze kick up with wind gusts 30 to 40 miles per hour. Back in the 90s as we head through the rest of the week.
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0: Fox Across America with Jimmy Fallon. You can always tell what the control room thinks of the guest by how good of an intro song they give them. I don't think there's a higher honor than Appetite for Destruction by Guns N' Roses. But our next guest has an appetite to be the next governor of New York State. And man, oh boy, do we need him. Welcome to the jungle, Nassau County Executive Bruce Blakeman. Good to see you, man.
1: Thanks very much, Jimmy. It's great to be with you.
0: They played you on the Guns N' Roses. That means you got respect in there. That matters.
1: Hey, listen, you know, as they say in the neighborhood, I'm OG.
0: You want to know why you are OG? Okay, because you're running to be the governor of a state and you're trying to put the citizens of that state first. That's very old school. Okay, in a sanctuary state like New York, the average person doesn't feel like a priority under Kathy Hochul. Would you not agree?
1: Well, every place I go in New York State, Jimmy, people are miserable. It doesn't matter whether I'm in Rochester, Syracuse, Binghamton, out on Long Island, in the Bronx, as I was earlier today. People are miserable under Kathy Hochul. We're the most overtaxed state in the United States. Our electric bills are 70% higher than the national average.
0: That's crazy.
1: And we have the most pro-criminal governor in the whole United States of America. So people aren't happy. They want a governor that's going to care about them and their families, that's going to put New Yorkers first, not a governor that spends $8 billion on illegal migrants who haven't earned a thing. They're not New Yorkers. They're not Americans. They come here from all over the country. They came here illegally because we're a magnet. We give them free housing, free food, free transportation, free cell phone. What's in it for New Yorkers? Nothing. We're paying the whole thing. New Yorkers want a governor that puts them first, cares about them, and that's exactly what I will do.
0: Well, it's refreshing to hear because under the current plan, what's in it for New Yorkers is Florida. That's what's in it for New Yorkers. She's chased away so much wealth. Did you happen to see the Kathy Hochul clip? It's probably 2 months old now, where she said, you know, if you want to help the state, you can tell people down in Palm Beach to move back. But she was the one who told them to leave in the first place.
1: It's absolutely bizarre. I'll tell you, Jimmy, when I saw it, I didn't believe it.
0: Yeah.
1: I thought it was AI. I thought it was maybe a Saturday Night Live skit. I did not believe that she would actually say something like that when she's the one that drove everybody away and she hasn't changed her policies one bit. Why would they come back? They left because of her. So she thinks just because she begs them to come back, they're coming back. They'll come back for me because I will lower taxes. I will cut electric bills in half and I will hire more cops and make sure that our communities are safe.
0: Yeah, that we love. We're talking to Bruce Blakeman, Nassau County Executive, GOP candidate for governor here in the great state of New York. Now, you know all too well as a Nassau County Executive how important cops are. And, you know, we always say on this show, society always understood this issue because we all grew up playing two games in our backyards. We played cops and robbers and we played cowboys and Elizabeth Warrens. Okay. And we always knew who the good guys were in cops and robbers. How did we get to a place in New York where Kathy Hochul, there is more empathy for the criminal right now than there is for the guy following the law? We just had another one of these attacks here in New York. I feel like it's as simple as time. Like, we should be able to know we need more support for the people following the law than the people breaking it. Can you break through on that?
1: Well, you're exactly right. Kathy Hochul is more interested in making sure that biological males play on girls' teams. I mean, that's just something, it's unbelievable, because when you think about it, our parents would never have allowed that. Mm-hmm. They wouldn't allow biological males in girls' locker rooms or bathrooms. And to play on their teams and basically steal their spot on the team is absolutely terrible. And that's how they're completely out of touch. Kathy Hochul and Zohran Mamdani are living in a universe of un-American values.
0: Yeah.
1: They are people who believe in collectivism. That means no property rights, no individual freedom, no capitalism. I want to be the governor that makes people happy by putting more money in their pocket, creating better jobs, having economic development. When people have more money in their pocket, they get to make the choices about how they want to spend their money and not have government decide that we're going to give all this money to illegal migrants. Mm-hmm. They're giving away our money.
0: Yep.
1: It's absolutely wrong. There's nothing in it for us. And that's why I'm running, is because the whole world is upside down with Mondami and Hochul. It's completely antithetical to the values that our parents taught us.
0: Yeah, 100%. We're talking to Bruce Blakeman, and I will say this too. You know, this whole class warfare thing, because it's not unique to New York. Like, the national platform for the Democratic Party is the rich are somehow evil and they don't pay their fair share. But what they don't get is, I mean, obviously, statistically, it's not true. 1% of the upper income earners pay 50% of the taxes. But the bigger problem is, you know, the American dream is not to eat the rich. It's to become them someday. So aren't they kind of breaking society's compass by starting such a class warfare narrative at the national level?
1: When rich people leave and they have choices, they can leave. The middle class can't. They don't have the same choices.
0: Mm-hmm.
1: Rich people can go anywhere, Boca Raton, Miami, Scottsdale, Arizona, Dallas. They can go to Charleston, South Carolina. They can take their money with them. But when they leave, who's going to pick up the tax burden? Yeah. It's going to be the middle class. When they leave, how is that going to affect the carpenter, the electrician, the plumber, the dry cleaners, the waiter, the waitress, the cleaning service? It's just a bad policy to make people who are successful the enemy. We should be creating economic prosperity. We should be creating jobs. New York State, Jimmy, is number 41 among 50 states in economic development.
0: Wow.
1: That is a national embarrassment. Think of it. The once former great empire state, the place where you would go to fulfill your dreams, is now 41 out of 50 states in economic development. I want to make people more prosperous. Kathy Hochul and Zohra Mamdani want to make you poor. Because if you're poor, they can control every aspect of your life.
0: Mm-hmm. No, it's a great point. And I think that's that government, the codependency is what they're ultimately pushing. But the more people that depend on the government, the higher the tax bill is going to get. And as you said, if the people paying that tax bill leave, the middle class inevitably is the one getting hit. You know, I think that's the biggest fool's errand of the whole thing, is it's disguised as helping the little guy. But I think the little guy's getting screwed the hardest. And I wanted to ask you about that, because you talked earlier about electric bills. The end result of these electric issues that we have is essentially there because they've invested so much of their agenda into the green energy, Green New Deal outlook on life. Is that not what's basically running up our electric tab?
1: When you look at your electric bill in New York, only 30% goes for energy.
0: Yeah.
1: The rest goes for taxes. Yeah, they tax your electric bill. Excessive delivery costs, that's a way to scam you out of more money. And the green energy scam, which is basically a science project that you pay for, that invests in science projects that produce very little energy and are the most costly form of energy, especially when we're sitting on one of the largest natural gas reserves in the world here in New York. Kathy Hochul won't let us drill, but she buys the same natural gas from Pennsylvania, the same reserves as New York, and we have to pay Pennsylvania for natural gas when we have it here. So that's why energy costs are 70% higher than the national average. I will cut them in half when I become governor. It's gotten excessive. These green energy scams, like putting solar panels on rich farmland upstate New York. I went to one of those solar farms, Jimmy. It was under snow for 3 months. It's a scam. So the bottom line is that ends on day one when I become governor. We're going to put more money in people's pockets. Hey, I want to tell you a quick story. Jimmy, you got a minute?
0: Yeah, for sure.
1: So I'm at a Bronx diner today, Jimmy's Grand Cafe in the Bronx, earlier today. And the owner, Jimmy, was telling me the story that his electric bill this last month went up to $16,000.
0: What? That's crazy.
1: That's for 1 month. Do you know how many hamburgers he's got to sell just to pay his electric bill? He's got to sell over 1,000 hamburgers to pay his electric bill each and every month. It's gotten crazy. And it's all because of Kathy Hochul.
0: Yeah, I mean, he should be able to make a living selling hamburgers without needing to get a casino license on the side. That's madness, man. And it's
1: crazy.
0: Yeah, and I just, listen, the thing I really appreciate about this conversation is there hasn't been a lot of interest paid in the working class experience in the last 8 or 10 years in New York. That's been my frustration. As a guy who started out as a cab driver, I see how government, big government, can cripple the little guy, you know? And the fact that you're actually speaking to the little guy's experience instead of the government's experience is what I think gives you so much momentum. The only other thing I'll throw out is I have a radio show and a TV show, but I am a licensed New York City yellow cab driver. Is there any appetite in the Bruce Blakeman campaign, should you make it up to Albany, for me to come out of retirement and maybe drive the governor's limo around? What are we talking? Make me a deal here.
1: Hey, listen, I would put you in my car just for the entertainment value. Forget about driving around because you're a very interesting and funny guy. So I would like to hang out with you just
0: for that.
1: But listen, when you talk about resumes, I've been a bartender, a busboy, a janitor. I worked on the back of a garbage truck. I know what it's like.
0: Yep.
1: And I can tell you right now that people in this state need somebody who wants them to do better and make more money.
0: Amen. All day. And we'll just gloss over the fact that you've clearly seen my driving record and you don't trust me behind the wheel of that limo. And that's fine. No hard feelings. Listen, you know, be a friend of the show. I know we got a big race coming up and we have so many affiliates here in New York that are rooting hard for you to turn this bus around. So let's stay in touch despite the fact that I won't be behind the wheel anytime soon.
1: Well, thank you very much, Jimmy, and I will do. And thank you. May God bless you, and may God bless America.
0: YouTubers, the great Bruce Blakeman, there he goes. And he is squaring off against Kathy Hochul for the governor's mansion up in Albany. If you're listening on WIBX up in Utica, if you're listening on WOR, if you're listening on WRCN or all the stations up in the Finger Lakes, I mean, understand, Bruce Blakeman is a guy with a body of work that he has a blue-collar appeal we haven't seen in a long time in this state because, quite frankly, no one's tried to appeal to them. You know, Kathy Hochul, the last time she was running, she was like, I know some of you guys are Trump voters. Get out of here. We don't want you. Go to Florida. And then what did she say a month ago? Hey, if you want to help the state, you can tell some of those people down in Florida to move back. Guys, the people who fled for Florida ain't coming back. We had one of them on in the last hour. Sean Hannity was on the show. He left. He ain't coming back. Because the truth is, when you pay more in taxes and get a reduction in the quality of life, you learn to resent big government in a way that you'll never be able to forgive it, ever. Because you understand big government thrives not on solving problems, but on prolonging them. And the only way to keep getting elected is to keep those people dependent on the government. But the more people that come dependent on the government, the higher your tax bill is going to go. And when the rich people go, hey, this is stupid. I made $5 million last year. The government took $3 million of it. Okay, and AOC's on my TV saying, I don't pay my fair share in taxes. You've got 60% of my income. And crime is still through the roof. And the schools are failing. And you're raising my property taxes to go with my income taxes. I've got an idea. Why don't I go to a state that has no income tax at all? And that's where they go. But because the government has already committed to the level of entitlement that they have, because the government is already dependent in balancing its budget by raising a specific amount in tax revenue, and because the government is no longer going to be able to draw that revenue from the billionaires they chased away, that bill gets handed to you, the middle class.
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15: Yes, reports live in the Air Supply Air Conditioning Traffic Center. Expect a higher level of service. For the third time this afternoon, we've got a crash in the Southern Beltway construction zone. This one is going to be on the eastbound side of 215 past Green Valley Parkway. Traffic already starting to back up to around Eastern there. On the westbound side, you're going to be a little bit slow from South Decatur out to Jones. 15 northbound heavy from Tropicana up to the Spaghetti Bowl, but a crash that was causing chaos past Sahara blocking HOV lanes. That has been cleaned up and hauled away. A couple of new injury accidents on the surface streets, one in the southwest, Flamingo at Jones, northwest, Rainbow at Alta, north Las Vegas injury accident lingering, Craig at Decatur. Mitch Kelly from the Air Supply Air Conditioning Traffic Center.
16: Good afternoon, Vegas. 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
0: There it is, Fox Across America, with your main man, Jimmy Fallon. We are in the bottom of the ninth on this fine show. Donald Trump floating the idea earlier today that Venezuela could become our 51st state. They're sitting on $40 trillion worth of oil, not to mention some hardcore Major League Baseball talent, Miguel Cabrera from Venezuela, Ronald Acuna. I mean, if we need help spying, Jose Altuve from the Astros, maybe bang on a garbage can, let us know when the next attack is coming. I mean, there's so many great players. Josh, can I just ask you, since I got you here, and I'm just all politicked out, is this a net gain for America, or are we already getting these players anyway?
17: I think it certainly cuts through some of the red tape. So if you're going for that angle, then Donald Trump is cutting the red tape.
0: Okay, I can get behind that. I can get behind that. Save the Yankee, the scouting budget, or whatever the case may be, because you got to pay these ridiculous advance. Mikey, you're a Met guy. You're going to take anybody you can get right now, correct?
18: Yeah, absolutely.
0: What are you more desperate for, Mikey? a Met winning streak or a living, breathing woman? What's going on in there?
18: I mean, I'd go option B right now.
0: Would you take the woman over the Mets at this point?
17: I mean, Mikey. There's no scoring going on either way.
0: Oh, man, Mikey. Getting shut out on and off the field right now. Is that the truth, Mikey? Well, that just means, doesn't it mean you're due, Mikey? It just means you're due.
18: Yeah, exactly.
0: For a turnaround. I like it.
18: Aaron Judge, clutch postseason home run.
0: Thank you. Trying to get back. Don't come at my Yankees. Josh was the one who said you'd not get any. We're going to start a Mikey fund on the radio. Do you remember we were working on getting you a date with one of these women? Weren't we doing that like 2 years ago when we went to Vermont?
18: Yeah, something like that.
0: Is that illegal? Are we allowed to do that on the air? Can somebody call in from one of these stations?
17: I'm pretty sure money and women is not a good combo.
0: We have the wrong governor candidate. If Elliot Spitzer was running again, we'd be fine. The Love Gov, client number 9. Who could forget? If you missed any of today's show, it is available at foxacrossamerica.com. That's where the good action is. I'm off your TV tonight. I got to watch Lincoln play lacrosse. They've got 2 games left in the season. Tomorrow, I will be back on the Ingram angle. You'll see me back in primetime TV where I belong. And it's going to be a crazy week of Hannity's and Waters and, you know, Fox News Saturday nights and everything in between. But I want to say this because I was so laughing at this commentary earlier. Trump did an event at the White House. And he started doing the old, I've got a friend, he's a real fat slob. I shouldn't say so because it's not nice. That whole thing.
19: Don't call him a fat pig.
0: It's the funniest thing in the world to me as we get off the air today. We're living in such a gonzo moment where you've never had a president say the words, yeah, my buddy's a disheveled man, a real fat slob, if I'm being honest.
19: Sir, please do not call him a fat pig.
0: And you can tell me you don't like it. You can tell me there's no decorum, but you have to admit we are communicating in a raw and honest way that is unprecedented in our politics.
20: So there, stick your Subway sandwich somewhere else.
0: Judge Jeanine, getting one in at the buzzer. I don't know what to tell you. The show's over. Pay up, get out. We're back here to do it again tomorrow.
21: Thank you, everybody.
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1: on the high court to intervene. I'm Lisa Lucera, Fox News. Virginia Democrats want the Supreme Court to halt the state court ruling blocking new congressional districts.
2: Virginia state Democrats have asked the U.S. Supreme Court to invalidate the state Supreme Court's ruling. The state Supreme Court found the constitutional amendment put before voters authorizing congressional lines to be redrawn violated procedure. Virginia lawmakers have to pass a proposed constitutional amendment twice in two different sessions. And the state Supreme Court ruled that during the first passage, people had already started voting in the 2025 election. Virginia Democrats write that the state's high court got this wrong and is depriving voters of their right to lawfully enact districts. The emergency petition falls under the jurisdiction of Chief Justice John Roberts.
1: Fox's Jessica Rosenthal. Meanwhile, the high court has set the stage for Alabama to eliminate one of the two largely black congressional districts before the midterm elections. This follows last month's decision by the court to strike down a majority black House district in Louisiana as an unconstitutional racial gerrymander. 18 Americans who were on that cruise ship where hantavirus broke out are back in the U.S.
3: One who had conflicting test results but no symptoms is in a biocontainment unit at the University of Nebraska Medical Center, while two passengers who had traveled together were taken to Emory University Hospital in Atlanta. The remaining 15 passengers are staying in hotel-style accommodations at Nebraska Medical Center for observation.
1: Fox's Jonathan Sari in Omaha. Three people died from the virus, though health officials say the spread from human to human is very rare. President Trump says the Iran ceasefire is on life support after he rejected Tehran's response to end the conflict over the weekend. The president said the proposal included some concessions, but it did not include a plan for Iran to end its nuclear program. 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
15: This report is live in the Air Supply Air Conditioning Traffic Center. Expect a higher level of service. Crash on the eastbound Southern Beltway past Green Valley Parkway has been moved out of the travel lanes. It's on the right side, protected by construction cones, but things are very slow on the approach there. 15 north heavy from Flamingo up to the Bowl with a new crash at the Spring Mountain Curve taking the right lane away. Overnight tonight, starting at 9, the Flamingo on-ramps to 11 north are going to close for sound wall work, with 11 north shrinking down to one lane between Tropicana and Boulder Highway. I'm Mitch Kelly in the Air Supply Air Conditioning Traffic Center.
27: From the Fox 5 First Alert Weather Center, I'm Chief Meteorologist Sam Argier. Well into the triple digits today. We keep it there again for Tuesday with a forecast high of 103 degrees. We'll see that afternoon breeze kick up with wind gusts 30 to 40 miles per hour. Back in the 90s as we head through the rest of the week.
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5: Thank you, Greg Erringer. Steve Sanchez with you. What in the hell are we waiting for? Yes, a big yes. We need a temporary federal gas tax suspension. Now, unless you're living under a rock, President Trump basically said today that he is going to suspend temporarily the gas tax because prices are out of control. I think you know that by now. I think every time you go to the pump, I think you're starting to get pissed off. I think you're basically at a point where you're saying, you know, who did this? I mean, right? Come on, let's be real. Let's be real. I think most people are feeling that pinch. Nobody wants to spend the type of monies at the pump. Record amounts of profit these big energy companies are making. And yes, I'll be one to say it. Maybe others won't. I believe there's some price gouging going on. Not to mention the bureaucracy. So, I mean, let's be real. Yes, other parts of the country see a lower cost per gallon, even though they're still feeling the pinch too. Not like we're feeling it in Nevada. Not like we're feeling it in Arizona. Altogether, class, why are we feeling the pinch? Here we go. One, two, three. California. That's the truth. That's the reason we're feeling the pinch. Look, I didn't say to not deal with this 20 years ago, right? I know for the last 16 years, I've been screaming on this microphone that Nevada and Arizona should build their own refineries or somehow figure a way to get gas distributed to Nevada and Arizona a lot more cost-effective than having to deal with California, the shrinking and closing refineries, and the excessive bureaucracy and the price gouging. But nobody did it. Nobody listened. And now, here we are. So President Trump of saying, you know, look, of course I'm open to this, you know, federal gas tax, reduction to basically help people, not just in the summer, but just going forward. Because it seems that we are still going to be dealing with a lot of this for a little bit of time. I hate to say it, but it's just the truth. I know I don't like the kind of excessive dollars that I'm spending. So, you know, you got to ask yourself with, you know, the administration. And here's the thing I keep reading, weighing the idea, you know, President Trump is open to the temporary federal gas tax suspension and the administration is weighing the idea of temporarily suspending the federal gas tax. Well, what the hell do you have to weigh? I mean, crap or get off the pot. I mean, it's pretty simple that I think most people want to have this reduction, because what we're talking about is an 18.4 cent a gallon, okay, and a 24.4 cent a gallon tax on diesel. Now, that might not sound like a lot, and I get it. So let's just round it to 20 cents per gallon, 25 cents per gallon for diesel. Now, no, that's not going to put a tremendous amount of coin back in your pocket, but it does help. Here's what I would suggest the Trump administration to do. The Secretary of Energy. Here's what I would suggest they do. Go after the frickin' price gougers and teach them a valuable lesson. Oh, don't tell me they're not price gouging. They are absolutely price gouging. No one is going to get me to believe that there is not a way to be able to reduce the price per gallon when many, like ExxonMobil and some of these others over the last quarter, had multi-billion dollars in profits, bigger and better than ever before. Well, Steve, it's Iran. I get it's Iran. I'm not an idiot. I know we're in Iran. I know we're dealing with Iran. I know we're dealing with Iran and their nuclear capacity or their potential nuclear capacity. I'm not a freaking moron, okay? I didn't freaking wake up under a rock. This isn't my first rodeo. It's not my first limo ride. I know what I'm talking about. I'm just saying the obvious that nobody wants to say out loud. Go find out if we're getting price gouged. And I would venture to say that we are a teeny bit. Wouldn't you agree? Of course you do. And we should not have to be forced to go into an electric car unless we choose to be in an electric car. That's what I'm trying to say. So are Republicans in bad shape because of all this? Yeah, you bet your ass they are. No, I'm just going to tell you what nobody wants to tell you. I have to, because June 9th is a primary right here in Nevada. November 3rd is a election. And if I don't tell you the truth, nobody's going to tell you the truth, because everybody's just trying to powder your bottom. Okay, everybody's just trying to powder your bottom and, you know, make sure and pinch your cheeks and everything's cool. I'm here to tell you the truth, that Republicans are in bad shape, but Democrats, they're in worse shape. Okay, so let me say that again so you get to understand. Republicans are in bad shape, but Democrats are in worse shape. So what does that mean, class? Well, it means that Republicans can fix their dilemma. They have to do it quickly, and they have to learn to message much better than what they are messaging today. That's the truth. Yes, redistricting is going to help, but here's the problem with Nevada. I was reading this in the Nevada Globe that, you know, Republicans are considering, you know, the strategy of redistricting. Okay. I'll say this again, crap or get off the pot, okay? What's the problem? Texas did it, Florida did it, Virginia, California, get off, crap or get off the pot, man. Okay? Republicans outregister Democrats in the state of Nevada. Nonpartisans outregister both Republican and Democrats in the state of Nevada. And the way Clark County is set up, forced to be blue, okay, really forced to be blue in a state that really is red, if we take care of the blue and make it a little more purple, which is Clark County, and yes, redistricting is going to make a whole hell of a lot of difference, and I don't know what we're waiting for, then we're going to continue to keep dealing with what we're dealing with. Okay, so in 2020, Democrats, of course, control Carson City. They redrew Nevada's congressional districts to protect their incumbents. They sliced and diced Clark County in ways really designed to spread Democrat votes across multiple seats while weakening Republican opportunities. It worked then. It's not going to work today because Donald Trump flipped Nevada red for the first time in 20 years. And if we looked at the maps, really, they no longer match political reality. That's what I'm trying to tell you. And this conversation around redistricting is not theoretical. We need to do something quickly. That's what I'm trying to tell you. Am I wrong? I don't think I'm wrong. In fact, I know I'm not wrong. We're going to open up phone lines in the next segment. First, let me talk to you about my friends over at Intronics Labs. Friday, I weighed in. 3 pounds down. Oh, I was proud of myself. 56 pounds so far in 7 months. I feel better than I've ever felt. I really do. 56 pounds. I still got some ways to go, but man, I'm more than halfway there. I'm literally 70% there. Nutronics Labs has been a big part of this. 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You can see all the specials there, and there's tons of specials, and they make it affordable. And the good news is, try it for 30 days. Doesn't work for you. Keep the bottle. Get your money back. How can you lose except weight and really the years? Look, nobody wants a flat tire in the bedroom. This can help you. It's helped me. I know it can help you. Go check it out as we go to break. And when we come back, we're going to open up our phone lines, start taking some of your calls. A lot more to cover tonight on the Steve Sanchez Show. Don't go away.

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9: All right, welcome back. All right, so Republicans are in bad shape, but Democrats are in the worst shape possible. That should give you some encouragement for the Republican Party. The Republican Party just needs the message and dot a few I's, cross a few T's. And yes, redistrict Nevada, for God's sakes, come on. And yes, another resounding yes, Mr. President, suspend the gas tax. Any relief is relief. Am I wrong? Of course not. Any relief is relief. That's how I see it. And we got to take these in. These are kitchen table issues that are extremely important. I mean, extremely important. I know Nevada's hurting. Arizona's hurting. California's hurting. Oregon's hurting. Texas is hurting. Every state in the union. Don't let anybody fool you. But Nevada and Arizona specifically, California too, but you know, California is the purveyor of their own doom. Because they kept electing these fools. And so Nevada and Arizona extremely in a position where we're going to start feeling the doom. California, believe it or not, is now at $7 a gallon of gas. $7 per gallon. because of what we're dealing with. Now, the Democrats' response is always this. It's Trump's fault. Trump should have never got us in Iran. We shouldn't be in Iran. They weren't an imminent threat. There's a... I can't believe and trust the Democrats. It's like listening to my almost 4-year-old grandson, okay, talking to me about politics. That's the Democrats. So, you know, I'm not going to listen to the Democrats because they don't know what they're saying. They just regurgitate foolishness, talking points, and lies. And if it sounds good, they keep saying it over and over because they try to trigger. That's their whole game, is to trigger. I'm trying to tell you a truth, and hopefully that triggers in a different way the Republican Party to say, hey, yeah, I recognize that. Here's what I'm doing about it. Now, I don't know if you've been looking around the valley lately, maybe up into the sky. It's a bird. It's a plane. No, it's not even Superman. It's drones. Okay, so Metro is now utilizing their Metro's Blue Sky drone program. They don't need a warrant to fly over your property, private property. I don't like ye. I don't like ye. Didn't I tell you, Big Brother? Didn't I tell you? See, this is where Republicans should step in and say things like this. Hey, I'm all about safety. I'm all about getting criminals off the streets. But I am not about camera-equipped drones where residents have no input or very little input, and Metro's Blue Sky drone program rarely needs a warrant to fly over private property. I don't like that. I don't want anybody seeing me skinny dip. I don't want, that's my private backyard. I don't want you looking. You already look at me through my phone. You already look at me through my Samsung TV. You look at me through my laptop. And if you don't believe that's true, ask Mark Zuckerberg. Why do you think he puts pieces of tape over his cameras? We already get cookied to death and followed to death, tracked to death. I mean, good God, in 2027, they want our automobiles to be tracking our driving behaviors, you know, start analyzing us with cameras when we're walking up to our car to see if we're inebriated. I don't need Big Brother looking over my shoulder every 5 seconds. I don't need Big Brother looking at my spending habits. I don't need them looking at anything unless I give them explicit permission. So wouldn't you agree, friends?

0: 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Domestic data roaming at 2G speeds.
1: So it's you know, yes, I can see the benefit, of course, but it's exempt from the privacy rule. Now, civil rights experts are saying, look, we're acknowledging that these drones are great. The utility of drones for emergencies is fantastic, but it could violate the Fourth Amendment, which protects you and me from unreasonable search and seizure by the government. We better start taking this seriously. Unreasonable search and seizure, the Fourth Amendment. We better start taking it seriously. But you know the problem? I'm going to tell you the problem. Most people don't know the Constitution. They don't read it. They don't understand the Bill of Rights. They don't understand what is available and not available to you under the law. And this is how you get duped. Don't get duped is what I'm trying to tell you. Republicans can own this, okay? Republicans can come out and say, hey, wait a minute here. We don't like this. Here's why. And it would differentiate both of the political parties. Of course, there's already differentiations. I get it. Between Republicans and Democrats, conservatives and liberals. I get it. But this would be another level of differentiation. Some people just usually say, well, I got nothing to hide. That's not the point. The more you're laxed on your rights, the more they infringe upon them. And you don't even know they're infringing. All right, let me open up phone lines. 702-257-5396 is how you join the conversation if you'd like to be part of the program. Privacy rights, yes or no? Drones equipped with cameras from Metro without a warrant flying over your house, yes or no? Phone lines are open. 702-257-5396. Federal suspension of the gas tax per Trump, yes or no? Republicans, should they redistrict Nevada? Yes or no? Your calls now at 702-257-5396. Now, as we continue with crime, this is going to really light you up, lit me up. Remember Henry Ruggs? Remember Henry Ruggs? Yeah. Okay. Well, he is literally going to go before the parole board just 5 years after that crash that basically killed that woman. So he is, in fact, serving this 3 to 10 year sentence. Now, 5 years, boom, parole. Look, I don't make the laws, I get it. I don't. But I would hope that the parole board would give a big fat no. Wouldn't you agree? A big fat no. Want me to tell you why? Because he's not above the law, A. B, it will let others know that like to drink and drive and then typically get in car accidents and kill or hurt someone else, that if you do it, you're not going to get off easy. We're going to talk about that and more when we come back. Phone lines are open, 702-257-5396. I'm Steve Sanchez. We'll be right back.

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1: Fox News, I'm Tom Rigotti. The U.S. continues its blockade on the Strait of Hormuz. Fox Business Network's Ashley Webster is in Tel Aviv.
2: Iran's parliamentary speaker offered his own warning today, saying, quote, our armed forces are ready to deliver a well-deserved response to any aggression. Mistaken strategy and mistaken decisions will always lead to mistaken results.
1: President Trump says the ceasefire is on life support. Two of the American cruise ship passengers exposed to hantavirus are being treated and monitored at a university hospital in Atlanta. Here's Fox's Grinnell Scott.
3: Of the two patients now at Emory University Hospital, one has symptoms. The other is a close contact case. Infectious disease doctor Anish Mehta said while hantavirus is the main concern,
4: our patients may have other infections that we need to make sure we recognize and treat.
1: The other patients are being treated in Nebraska. 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

0: Welcome back. Steve Sanchez with you. This segment is sponsored by Bobby Kahn for Congress. We've been talking about Nevada, Republicans being in bad shape, Democrats in worse shape, privacy. And I want to talk about CCSD for a moment. And the best person I can think of is Mr. Independent, who is just crushing it out there. Of course, he is a candidate for District 1 right here in Nevada. He wants to send Dina Titus home. We're talking about Bobby Kahn. Bobby, welcome to the show.
1: Steve, how you doing?
0: I'm doing great, Bobby. And I, you know, earlier saw you were doing a live, or you maybe just did a post regarding Clark County School District. I wasn't going to initially talk about that with you because there's so many other things, but this is an important issue. You've got kids in CCSD. I've got friends that got kids in CCSD. Why are they so inept? I mean, come on, well, share something with me. This is killing me.
1: Well, we have a lot of enablers, okay? And enablers are the politicians, because the politicians, they want the votes from the teachers union and the teachers and all that stuff. So they're afraid to sit there and discipline or actually ask for change or try to implement some kind of change. And by doing so, we've allowed the largest school district in the nation to run wild. And basically, it's, I mean, our kids are more paying for it. Our kids are suffering. The schools are impossible to deal with. I mean, if you want to reach a teacher, good luck if you get a hold of somebody within a month. The curriculum has been watered down. There's no accountability. Who knows where this money's going? And, you know, basically for everybody from the governor down, basically just looks the other way. And then I loved it. Last week was Teachers Appreciation Day or something. And every politician's like out there, oh, we can't, you know, we have the best school district. No, you don't. Why don't we just call a spade a spade? It is the worst school district. Something needs to be done. You know, I'm not going to cower for votes. Listen, I'm going to call it what it is. I'm running against two educators. Both my opponents are educators, and yet they're going to beat their chest and talk about how great it is. But how you can't be, you can't end up in last place if you're doing something good.
0: So yeah, I agree.
1: And then, like, last week I go to one of my, daughter's concert, and half the kids don't even know where to put their hand to say the Pledge of Allegiance.
0: That's like, what got me. That's what got me. That one right there. You're exactly right on your post, because you're like, hey, if you can't get this right, forget all the other curriculum. This, I mean, you can't even get this right. This is nuts.
1: County, forget everything like that. It's it. You know, it's, I mean, at this point, what do I mean? I think I can do a better job, and my wife and I are going to pull our kids from CCSD, because I'm not letting these teachers screw up my kids' future. We're going to homeschool them starting August.
0: Yeah, I'm with you. Yeah, you know, my son and his wife, my grandkids are in a homeschool program as well in Arizona, and it works for them, and it's better. They now have freedom for for extracurriculars that they're thriving in, so there's this great balance of, you know, school, academics, of course, you know, and then extracurricular sports, music, and traveling. So, you know, now they can take a laptop and they can take them on vacation, get their academics in order, but still see the world at the same time, which is much better in my opinion.
1: Yeah, I mean, this is horrible. It's become a joke. And like last week when I saw that post, when all the politicians were, you know, just saying great job by CCSD, I'm like, really? What are you looking at? Because I don't see anything that's great.
0: Yeah, I'm with you. Yeah, it's all a facade. Yeah, I'm glad we could talk about that. It's extremely important. Education is very important. But, you know, let's get into something federal. Obviously, you going across the finish line, becoming a congressional representative in November, you get to D.C., you're sworn in January. You know, this federal gas tax suspension Trump's talking about right now, we're only talking about 20 cents a gallon. It's something, but it's not everything. And I think the Republicans are missing some great strategy out there to do some things. I guess what I'm trying to say, Bobby, and you can just enlighten me here, I just feel it's just cheap talk these days and nothing changes.
1: Well, nothing's changing. And first of all, let me tell you about that gas tax, okay? That was my idea that was stolen from me once again. And everything is time-stamped and everything is online. Last week, I said, look, the Governor Lombardo needs to call a special session. He needs to call a special session, and he needs to sit there and have the Democrats and Republicans get together and suspend the state tax. The state tax is anywhere from 24 to 28 cents, depending on the kind of fuel it is. I said, and then I said, President Trump needs to suspend the federal tax, because that's 18 to 24 cents. And if you watch my video, I said, we can save anywhere from 47 cents to 50 cents a gallon. I posted that twice, two different videos. And all of a sudden, I wake up to this morning, President Trump, and now every politician saying, suspend the gas tax. Great, let's suspend it. But you know what? I also encourage the governor to call a special session And I said, you know, that's the way. If you want to help the tax, if you want to help your taxpayers, you want to help your voters, let's end this gas tax. 50 cents a gallon is going to make a big difference.
0: But, absolutely.
1: You know, talk is cheap. Go out and do something.
0: Yeah, I say this constantly. You hear me say it all the time. You know, crapper, get off the pot. I mean, we don't have to sit in special sessions and committee after committee. Just get it done. Just it's easy. Simple. It's fast. Get it done.
1: Yeah, I mean, if you want to know a definition of incompetence, look at a politician. That's why I always say. And you know what? Like a lot of these politicians, there might be nice guys. They might be nice girls, right? But the thing is, I'm in the business to right here represent the people of Nevada and do fight for them. So if you don't like what I have to say, I'm sorry, but you had years to do your job. If you didn't do it, well, it's time for you to get out.
0: Yeah, no, I agree. I'm a huge proponent. Term limits, I don't know if that'll ever happen. You get the right people, though, Bobby, in D.C. that are all on the same page about term limits, you get it done. These critters that are there now, forget it.
1: Let me tell you when you get term limits. When all these old farts leave, okay, when they're all dead, the next generation is going to come in, and they're going to do the term limits. Because this generation can't do it. They're too busy, you know, filling their pockets with all kinds of loot.
0: Yeah, no, that's true. Yeah, and, you know, we talk about this, and you've said it, I've said it. You know, it's almost like being in legalized mob. It's like, you know, mobsters in D.C. I mean, right?
1: Well, they locked up the mob, and they learned from them, and then they said, look, we'll just legalize everything that the gangsters were doing, and now we can do it legally.
0: Yeah. Yeah, very true. That's exactly what I see happening. Okay, so you've got, you know, now 30 million views. You've grown. It's not even just, you know, of course it's a federal race in the state of Nevada, but, you know, you got people all over the country paying attention to what you're saying. It's common sense. People are liking common sense. They want common sense. You know, we're coming on an election, June 9th. I mean, obviously, what's your sentiment? I know, you know, you'll face Dina in November, Congressman Titus. What's your sentiment on everything from the people?
1: Well, here's the thing. I don't know what's happening. First of all, like I'm the guy that just says it how it is. Look, at the end of the day, we know who's going to win the Republican primary. They were handpicked, and I'm going to have to deal with them. And that's it. It is what it is. But I'm not worried about any one of them. I'm going out there, and I see my events. You see it. You come to my events.
0: Yeah.
1: I got a Republican, I got Democrats, I got independents. You don't reach 30 million people a month if you're not making sense for the people. And that's the problem that I have with the Republican Party. The Republican Party couldn't get their heads out of their rear ends and realize that I was bringing something to them. I could have been their golden ticket, right?
0: Yeah,
1: because somebody that they don't have anybody like me. Instead, they're going to lose all their seats this, you know, in come November, and then they're going to be like wondering why. But meanwhile, I'm sitting here and I'm bringing in crowds. I'm bringing in people that never voted Republican. I'm bringing in people that never voted. I'm bringing in all age groups. So when I put together, when I send out a text message and 200 people show up just off of a text message to an event, and I have more people at my events than any other politician in our state, that's going to make a statement. You know, I throw a birthday party and I have 1,200 people RSVP.
0: Yeah, that's important stuff. Yeah, Bobby, we're going to take a quick break. Let me just put you on hold, if you don't mind. We're going to take a quick break, come back to you. Got time for another segment?
1: Yep.
0: Okay, great. We got Bobby Kahn hanging out with us. He is the independent candidate running in District 1. Obviously, he'll be facing Congresswoman Dina Titus and whoever the Republican nominee is. But the momentum's there. Why? It's common sense. This is why Spencer Pratt's doing so well in L.A. running for mayor. Common sense. People are tired of the same crap. And that's about to change. So let's take a quick break. If you've got a question for Bobby, you can call us at 702-257-5396. Get your place in line now. But let's take that break. And when we come back, more from Bobby Kahn. Don't go away.

0: The week ahead.
1: Monday, President Trump welcomes the championship Indiana University football team to the White House. Tuesday, it's primary day in both Nebraska and West Virginia. Also, a busy day for administration and military officials on Capitol Hill. Among those testifying at various hearings, War Secretary Pete Hegseth, Joint Chiefs of Staff Chairman General Dan Kane, FBI Director Kash Patel, and more. Wednesday, another busy day of congressional hearings. We'll hear from EPA Administrator Lee Zeldin, FDA Administrator Marty McCary, and Interior Secretary Doug Burgum. Friday, the 45th Annual National Peace Officers Memorial Service takes place in Washington, D.C. And Saturday, it's the Preakness Stakes. But Kentucky Derby winner Golden Tempo isn't in the race, so no hopes of a Triple Crown this year. And it continues to gain popularity here in the States. It's the Eurovision Song Contest in Vienna, Austria. And that's a look at your week ahead. I'm Anna Eliopoulos, Fox News.
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0: back. Steve Sanchez with you. Glad to be here. Lots to get to. We've got our good friend Bobby Kahn, and this segment is being sponsored by Bobby Kahn for Congress. And of course, Bobby Kahn, the man himself, is with us, running as an independent for District 1, sending Dina Titus home. You know, Bobby, I don't even want to talk to Carrie Buck, because Carrie Buck is just, she's irrelevant to me, to be quite honest with you.
1: She won't even talk to you. Hyde. She's like the Joe Biden of the Republican Party.
0: Yeah, exactly. She's like Katie Hobbs in Arizona, the governor. She's the same thing. She's always hiding.
1: I never see her anywhere. She hides. She shows up to Republican events where she can hide behind other people's skirts in the safe spaces.
0: Yeah, yeah, yeah. I'm with you. Yeah, it's that is the biggest thing that drives me crazy is, you know, you like, come out and you're screaming that you're going to do this, this, and this, and then you don't want to get and talk to your constituency. And Bobby, you've said it before, and I've said it. If you can't deal with a question from your potential voter, how in the hell are you going to go to D.C. and fight the other side?
1: Absolutely. You should be able to answer anybody on your feet. No need That's for right. handlers. You don't need notes. You don't need teleprompter. Somebody asks you a question, you answer the question.
0: Yeah.
1: It doesn't matter.
0: You
1: take questions from Republicans if you're a Republican, and you shouldn't just take questions from Democrats. You should take questions from everybody.
0: You know who you remind me of, Bobby? You want me to tell you? The same temperament, and this is going way back in the day, and people can go do their homework, they'll find this out, is when Davy Crockett was a congressman. Okay, I'm telling you, he frontiers man, he was out there. He said stuff that they hated. They didn't want to hear it. That's what I'm talking about. You're the modern day Davy Crockett.
1: Every politician.
0: Yeah, that's it. You're the modern day Davy Crockett. Yeah. I'm just being honest. And that should be a definite feather in your cap, so to speak. Because let's be real, the men then were really men. Today, a lot of men aren't men.
1: No, listen, I mean, when they wear those skinny jeans, I think the skinny jeans have squeezed the manhood out of them.
0: I love it. You know, if this show was on Sirius Satellite, you and I would be really having a lot of fun right now. But we. Okay, so Bobby, look, we covered CCSD, boom, important. You're covering stuff nobody wants to cover. Yes, you said a couple of months ago, you and I have even had private conversations regarding the gas tax suspension. Boom, they're discussing it now. You know, these do-nothings, they just, you know, they're there for photo ops, they do nothing. What's the biggest thing before we wrap up? What's the biggest thing you have heard, a common thread amongst people that come to your events that are just, what's their biggest concern that keeps them up at night?
1: Prices, costs. People are fed up at this point.
0: There you go.
1: People are tired of all the expenses. People can't afford to live nowadays. And they're like, you know what? And this is, people might not like it, but people are like, I didn't vote for this. This is not what I voted for.
0: Right.
1: And people that voted Republican are saying, I'm not voting. I'm staying home. Yeah. You know, I'll come out and vote for you, but that's it. I'm done. Because people are like, I did not vote for this war. I did not vote for these gas prices. I'm not voting for governor. I'm not voting for, you know, any congressman except for you. I'm not voting for anybody. And it's going to be an election where politicians, if you're going to sit there and rely on Fox News for your campaign information, you're screwed. Because at the end of the day, that's not what the people want. And that's what I keep saying. The Republicans had an opportunity to win this, right? And the opportunity is stop watching Fox News, stop listening to Twitter or X or whatever, and go out there and feel the pulse. The problem is everybody's afraid to talk to anybody, and everybody's like, we got to do campaign 1985 style, right? Well, guess what? If that's why you're not getting any people in your doors. You could raise all the money you want. They're raising – what do you raise money for? You raise money to get advertisements and for publicity, right?
0: Yeah.
1: Well, I can reach 30 million people a month without spending a dollar. The question that the thing that they don't have is nobody actually likes them. People vote for them not because they like them. They vote for them because they have no other option. And in this election, they're not going to vote for them at all. They're going to be like, you know what? At this point, let the chips fall where they fall. And people may not like to hear that. And I'm about to put something out tomorrow where, you know what? Whichever person latches on is going to be the beneficiary, because I have something that I'm unveiling, a plan that's going to affect millions of Americans, actually 80 million Americans. And if the right politician wants to get his head out of his rear end, they could look like a hero by joining forces with me.
0: Yeah,
1: so I'm going to see. The problem is most of these politicians can't make a decision. They need their handlers, and the handlers tell them, no, we can't do that. Let's just play it safe. And so that's why I don't invite any politicians to my events, and I don't go to any events for politicians because I'm tired of the system.
0: Yeah, no, I'm with you. Bobby Kahn, I always appreciate it. I know you're busy. You got events left and right. You're probably on the way to one now, but I appreciate you spending a little time with us, and I know the constituents listening right now also appreciate because they want to get to know you better.
1: Thank you, sir. Appreciate it, my man.
0: That was Bobby Kahn. He is running. You know him. BobbyKahnForCongress.com. Go check him out. Volunteer. Send some money. You know, it all helps. Volunteering, monetary, it helps. Why? Because it's a movement. You got to look at it. It's a movement more than it is a political campaign. And that's what's really important if you really think about it. What else? I'm going to tell you something else that's important. We're talking about money. Is money. Money. Money. Because I'm going to say something right now that I normally wouldn't say on air. I spent 25 years in the financial world. I've seen exactly how this whole thing plays out with Wall Street. By the time the average investor realizes something is wrong, it's already too late to do anything about it. That's not opinion, friends. That's 25 years experience that I had. Right now, there's things happening under the surface. Now, these are the things that professionals are watching that the public doesn't really catch. Public doesn't know. Public's not made aware of. That's why I pay attention to Rick Geiler. He's tracking this in real time. Tracking it, definitely. He just released a report. It's breaking down everything that's happening right now and what it can mean when things start to move. It's easy. I'm going to make it easy for you tonight. Text report to 480-486-1984. That simple. Text report to 480-486-1984. If you'd like to call, you can call 877-983-7233. 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Nobody to pressure you. Just information. Look, I'm going to be clear with you. I'm not telling you to panic. I'm telling you to pay attention. Once this shows up in the headlines, your window to react is already smaller or it's just gone. I always said opportunities never go away. They just go to someone else. So text report to 480-486-1984. I'm personally sending you the report. 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All right. We got a break in front of us, and we got news next. I know there was calls on hold. I will get to everybody as soon as I can. In fact, in hour number two, we're going to get right to our phone lines. We got a lot more to cover, like the Hanta virus, Iran, and I want you to take a wild guess who the Trump administration is considering having as our 51st state. Yeah, you're not going to believe this one. I'm Steve Sanchez. Stick around for hour number two. Don't go away.

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7: The deal is on life support. I'm Lisa Lacera, Fox News. That's what President Trump is saying about the ceasefire between the U.S. and Iran after he got a response from Tehran on the U.S. peace proposal.
8: I would call it the weakest right now after reading that piece of garbage they sent us. I didn't even finish reading it.
7: The Iranian hold on the Strait of Hormuz and the U.S. blockade of Iranian ports are still in place. The president set to travel to China Wednesday to meet with President Xi Jinping.
9: Iran is likely to dominate the agenda as China has both political and economic interests in the Middle East. As the Wall Street Journal points out, President Xi also wants the fighting to stop as Middle East turmoil restricts China's oil supply and shrinks the country's ability to buy Chinese goods. Among other issues, the future of Taiwan, where the U.S. sells billions of dollars worth of weapons. And while China sees Taiwan as its own, the U.S. leaves its label a bit more ambiguous.
7: Fox's Mark Meredith at the White House. A not guilty plea for the man accused of attempting to assassinate President Trump at the White House. Correspondence Dinner has pled not guilty.
10: Cole Allen's defiant not guilty pleas to all the charges he's facing comes as the former educator faces serious allegations, including the charge that he was trying to kill the president the night of the White House Correspondence Dinner. In addition to those not guilty pleas, Allen's legal team stayed busy asking the court to disqualify U.S. Attorney for D.C. Jeanine Pirro and acting AG Todd Blanche from the case, since both were at the event where the shooting took place.
7: Fox's Kevin Cork. Allen is also charged with assaulting a federal officer with a deadly weapon and two gun charges. The charge of attempting to assassinate the president carries a maximum sentence of life in prison. Two of the Americans exposed to hantavirus on a cruise ship are being treated at Emory University Hospital in Atlanta. Health officials there say one has symptoms. 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
11: 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I've been surfing here since I was a kid. Now, seeing my grandson out on the water, it means everything to me. 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
0: Thank you, Greg Erringer. Steve Sanchez with you, hour two, and no, I'm not wearing a mask. No, I will not wear a mask. No, I will not social distance. No, you will not stop me from going to church. You will not stop me from my life. We will not go through that psyops again. I think that's how most people feel, right? Pertaining to the hantavirus. This is what everybody, and even Fox News is the same way. They're all the same way. You know, even Newsmax, you know, clicks and clickbait and the big headlines. Hantivirus experts say this. Hantivirus ship heads to the Netherlands after passengers flown home. Hantivirus passengers now in the U.S. What the hell are you trying to say? You're trying to scare us. Why don't you tell the truth? That experts are saying that it's almost impossible to have this thing spread human to human. Unless you're sniffing or eating rat poop anytime soon. See, me personally, I would have never let that ship come to shore. Oh, they would just have to live there for the rest of their lives until that virus mutates. Oh, I'm serious. Oh, Producer Nate, I'm very serious about that. I don't care if they have families. I could care less. If it's that serious that everybody's saying, guess what? Go start a new Gilligan's Island. Skipper, Marianne, and all they just get out. They're not coming back. We'll continue. We'll literally take little tugboats over, and we'll give you your supplies, and you now live on the SS Minnow. That's it. That's it. I mean, to purposely let people back, okay, and not know for sure, that's stupid. Didn't we learn anything? So who are you going to believe? You're going to believe the experts? You're going to believe? Who are you going to believe? This is why you got to go find the Lord. Because then, no matter what happens, you know that you're eternal. You die earthly, you're still heaven bound eternally. That's what keeps me going. No, I don't want to go anywhere. I want to see my kids, my grandkids. I want to take that killer vacation I have in July with the family. Oh, killer vacation we have in the family. All of us are going to get to make some cool memories, man. Most people feel that way. Most people want that. So when I hear about the hantivirus, I'm scratching my head and saying, is there any wings to this? You know? Now the cruise passengers have been flown to a quarantine center after the positive test. Two passengers have been transported to this biocontainment unit. Now, a woman in France has also tested positive. The U.S. authorities have said 18 American passengers from the cruise ship struck by this rare, see how they say it? Struck by this rare hantivirus outbreak is transporting them to a specialist quarantine center after one positive.

One tested positive, another showed symptoms. What the hell's wrong with these people? Good God. I'll tell you this. If we were to find out, okay, that bioweapon situations were in play with this, I'm telling you, you better send the Navy SEALs in and take them all out. These mad scientists, these freaking Dr. Shrinkers, okay, playing with this bioweapon, gain of function, all the, it's got to stop. When in that, nobody learned a lesson because Fauci's still living. He's still alive. He's still retired. He's still taking that big fat pension that, by the way, your and I tax dollars pay for. He's not going to jail. He knew. Or Rand Paul wouldn't have said he knew. The one thing I know about Rand Paul is Rand Paul is not going to bring charges or accusations unless he doesn't have the documentation. Now, he does have the documentation. Why this never went to another level beats me. It's like what Bobby Kahn and I were talking about the last segment. These freaking critters have gotten so positioned, so comfortable in Washington, D.C., that at the last, very last minute, none of them rat each other out. No pun intended. Rat. Hantavirus. So, what do you say, friends? Is it bullcrap? Is it real? Do we've got another COVID on our hands? Well, here's the thing. Nobody tells us. Everybody says that it's this rat virus spike and, you know, this and, you know, 18 Americans now are in biocontainment centers and now a person in France and this and people have died and this is rare and it's a 40% mortality. But then we've got experts saying that the chances of something like this happen are extremely rare. America's tired, man. We're freaking fatigued. I mean, right? I think the world's fatigued, but let's just say the United States of America at this point, we're just freaking fatigued. We're fatigued. You know, in 2020, we're kicking along, man. Oh, we're kicking along. Highest entrepreneurship in the history of America for blacks, for Hispanics, for Asians, for women. We are freaking kicking along. The Trump economy is just killer. But we are in an election. And all of a sudden, we start hearing about bat soup in December of 2019. Don't worry about it. You just have to be exposed to this, remember? In the wet markets or whatever. Fauci in January telling us, yeah, don't worry about it. Go to the movies. Everything's cool. Very less likely. Very, very, likelihood's very little. Changes in February. In March, we're in full lockdowns for 2 years. People lost their asses. I don't think it had to be that way. We got nuclear weapons. Why do we need to keep screwing around with bioweapons? That should be illegal. It's nuts. It's just crazy. All right, I'm going to open up phone lines if you'd like to be part of the program in this segment. 702-257-5396 is how you join us. What do you think? Friends, really, give me your input. Hantavirus. Fake, real, or I don't know, Steve Sanchez, because they lie so much. I think the bigger question is, if they aren't lying, or if, let's say, this thing gets out of control, then what? Then what? I mean, that's right. I mean, think about that one. Nobody's thinking about that one. I think outside of the box all the time, because I can't trust a lot of people. I have learned in the almost 16 years of doing this, before that 25 years successfully as a financial advisor, I've learned a couple of things. People lie. And people lie for greed. There. What do you want me to say? All right. I'm going to ask you to give me 10 seconds. Because this is one of the most unusual offers I've ever seen. A local company, Sierra Coin and Precious Metals, they've been here in Southern Nevada for over 40 years. They're giving my listeners actual gold for free. Now, it's not a coupon. It's not a discount. It's real fractional gold you can hold in your hand. No purchases required. No pressure. You're not walking into some sales trap. Here's all you do. Text gold right now to 480-486-1984. They'll text you back instantly with a code.
You walk into Sahara Coin, show it at the counter, and you get your gold. They're doing this specifically for my audience, and once they've hit their limit, it's done. So if you ever thought about owning gold, you've heard me talk about this for a long time, but you didn't know where to start, man, it's simple. This is it. Text GOLD right now to 480-486-1984. That's text GOLD to 480-486-1984. Now look, by the way, just want to share something. I know some of you are thinking, what's the catch? There isn't one. If you've listened to me for any length of time, you know I would tell you the straight scoop. This is just a smart way for Sahara Coin to meet new customers, my loyal audience, so you might as well take advantage of it, right? Let's take a quick break. When we come back, we're going to start taking some calls regarding the hantavirus. Is it a new psyops, or is this just a giant nothing burger that we need to ignore? And I'm going to throw a third question in there, might as well. I'm feeling generous. If it is something, are you going to be tricked again? Are you going to be duped? Are you going to social distance? Are you going to wear a mask? Or are you going to just say, this is a line drawn in the sand and I triple dog dare you to cross it? I'm Steve Sanchez. We'll be right back.

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right, welcome back. Steve Sanchez with you. Glad to be here. Phone lines are open, 702-257-5396. Okay, so hantavirus, I'm calling bullcrap. And now we've got Trump rejecting Iran's latest response. And President Trump saying it's totally unacceptable. And President Trump, look, I love President Trump. You know that. I've had him on the show numbers of times. You know, we really helped Nevada go Trump. You know it. I know it. He knows it. He said it. Let's just be real. But Mr. President, look, and I'll tell you this, and, you know, I'm not afraid to say this. I'm not like all the other people that kiss your ass. I'm just going to tell you the truth. Okay? Stop saying they'll be laughing no longer because nothing's happened. Okay? You're saying, you know, Trump, you know, Iran's latest response is totally unacceptable, but then you say they will be laughing no longer. We've heard this for 60 days. We're fatigued. Okay? We are. We're just fatigued, man. Groceries are expensive. Gas is expensive. Life is expensive. And we're fatigued. And we hate Iran at this point. Love the Iranian people, want them free, but at this point we hate Iran. We're Iran fatigued. Right? At least I say it. I'm not afraid to say it. I say it. We're Iran fatigued. You got other people to cheer. You have, whatever. Let's see where they are in talk radio in 5 years. I have a very different mindset and philosophical viewpoint. I represent the people, not the political parties, period. And I'm going to tell you what others are telling me that I see, even with the people I know in my family, people are fatigued. Mr. President, please stop saying they will be laughing no longer. Make sure they go. Make sure you go do something where that's true at this point. And then we're going to feel less fatigued because we'll feel something is actually happening. I get it. I understand what you're trying to do, Mr. President. And I am not in your shoes. I'll never be in your shoes. I'm not. Okay. And so, look, Tehran, what you've got to understand, this is why Guy Nora should actually be in that Trump administration, producer Nate. Guy Nora should be in that administration as an ambassador. He needs to be so, because if Guy Nora was in that administration, Guy Nora would sit down with the president and say, Mr. President, here's a, you know why? Because Guy Nora knows he's not a textbook guy. Guy Nora was in Lebanon. He's Lebanese. He fought the PLO. He knows how these people think, and he can sit down with the president and say, this is what's happening, and I'll take you line by line. Line by line by line, and here's what we should be doing. That's it. That's it. It's the truth. You know it's the truth. And if you know it's the truth, it is the truth. Believe me. Totally unacceptable. I'm with you. Sanctions relief, frozen assets, end the naval blockade. This is what they want. Bomb them. What do you want me to say? I mean, really? We're getting bombed at the pump. Bomb them. That's all they, that's the only language they know. Am I wrong? I don't think I'm wrong. It's the only language they know. Sorry. It's true. The only language they know. Because they're going to be playing potato, potato, tomato, tomato. And people are fatigued. Fatigued. That's it. I booked an airline ticket for my wife and my mother, part of a Mother's Day gift, to go visit my daughter in California. Then she relocated to the commie state of California. She had no choice. Well, she had a choice, but that was a choice she made. Let's be real. She could have stayed in conservative country, but, you know, that's another show and another conversation. That's a Dr. Laura moment. Nevertheless, I am sending my mom and my wife as a Mother's Day gift to go visit my daughter, her husband, and my grandson. I can't make it. I have to be here stuck to the microphone. So with that said, the airline tickets were about 40% higher than they've ever been. Would you like me to tell you why? Give me a G. G. Give me an A. A. Give me an S. S. What does that spell? Gas.

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1: But, you know, I had to use it because, well, they're charging us more because of the gasoline costs. Just the truth. So, Mr. President, I agree with you. Totally unacceptable what Iran's doing. Go bomb them. Go send the Navy SEALs in. Go do something. Get that leadership out of there. Go put the Shah or some other more, you know, liberal, progressive-minded leadership, I guess, in there, a more normal leadership, just kind of like you did with Venezuela, which, by the way, I'm being told could be considered the 51st state of the United States of America. What do you think about that? What do you think about them apples? I mean, right? They really? Seriously? You know, literally making Venezuela our 51st state. How would that sound? Venezuela just doesn't sound right. I guess I had to take some time to get used to New Mexico, too, right? New Mexico, you know, because New Mexico is a state. Venezuela, the state of Venezuela. Well, I don't know if POTUS was joking, but POTUS is typically never joking. He was talking to Fox News anchor John Roberts. He said he's seriously considering a move to make Venezuela the 51st state. He said, look, the oil reserves are a big deal, and Venezuela loves Trump. Okay, that's nice. I'm glad they love you. You won't be here forever. So let's just make sure that they love the American public, too. Okay, because after all, we'll still be here. And we don't want to spend $5, $6, $7, $8 per gallon of gas forever. I'm sorry, it's just the truth. It's just the truth. What do you want me to say, Producer Nate? It's the truth. I'm fatigued. At least I'm saying it. You know what? The one thing I can say, I can look at myself in the mirror at night. I can sleep at night because I get on this microphone not to score Browning points in D.C. I get on this microphone to speak for every father, mother, husband, wife, young person, small business owner, people trying to get ahead. Someone needs a voice, for God's sakes. And I'm not talking about politicians, because that's not really a voice. Can be, but the ones we have today, So I volunteered. And if it makes a couple of people pissed off, so be it. It's just the way it is. My dad, for my whole career of 34 years, a few more ain't gonna kill me. Phone lines are open if you want to be part of the show. 702-257-5396. Is Venezuela gonna be our 51st state? Should they? Should we just go take care of Iran at this point? Are you feeling Iran fatigue? I know I am. We'll be right back.
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0: Fox News, I'm Ted Lindner. The 18 Americans on the HANA virus exposed cruise ship are back in the U.S. where they're being assessed and monitored during a quarantine period. Fox's Jonathan Sering.
1: Today, health authorities in Maryland announced that they're monitoring two residents who were not on the cruise ship but may have had exposure to one of the cruise ship passengers who got off earlier and was on a flight with them abroad.
0: And two of the American cruise ship passengers exposed to hantavirus being treated and monitored at a university hospital in Atlanta.
2: Of the two patients now at Emory University Hospital, one has symptoms. The other is a close contact case. The World Health Organization recommends 6 weeks of monitoring as the disease runs its course.
0: And that's Fox's Grinnell Scott. The 18 Americans arriving back in the U.S. Monday morning after returning from the cruise where three died from hantavirus. 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

According to Dr. Sebastian Gorka, we are back in the counterterrorism business. I like it. Look, I'm going to tell you, and it ties in what I'm saying about, you know, crap or get off the pot regarding Iran. Okay, so let me explain to you what Senior Director for Counterterrorism, Dr. Sebastian Gorka, said. He said, America, and I quote, America's back in the business counterterrorism.

terrorism. He said that we are concentrating on three major threat groups. Number one are the cartels the president designated as foreign terrorist organizations on his first day back as the commander-in-chief. Completely 1,000% on board with this. Second is the legacy, the well-known global jihadist movement, just like, you know, Al-Qaeda, ISIS. And then third, they're hunting down, arresting, prosecuting, neutralizing those violent left-wingers who are either unconstitutional, anti-Western, targeting Christians, or conservatives under the banner of Antifa. Now, he basically said that we have killed more than 820 jihadists, and we have liberated 106 Americans who were previously hostages. And this is all true. This is why, again, I am pleading to the president, stop saying this is not going to be a laughing matter. This is good. Mr. President, go with your gut. Your gut has always paid you handsome dividends. You don't need countless advisors, because opinions are like, I'm going to keep it clean, armpits. Everybody has one. Most of them stink. Okay? Go with your gut. I know your gut tells you to go and remove this leadership in Iran. Now, is that going to take boots on the ground? I don't think it will. I think if we do what we did in Venezuela, our close to 51st state, according to the president, I don't like it, but, you know, I know we need the oil. And if we can get down to a 99 cents a gallon, I'm all for it. I mean, right? I'll take Venezuela as a state for five, pal, if I'm going to get to a buck a gallon of gas. Hell yes. Hell yes. And then grocery stores won't have a reason to gouge us anymore either, because now, you know, let's say regular gasoline's $1 a gallon and let's say diesel's $1.50 a gallon. Now grocery store prices are going to have to fall considerably, and we'll make it happen that way. Trust me, we're going to force them. No more playing around. No more Mr. Nice Guy at this point. Okay, so with that said, this global Islamic caliphate we know is alive and well. Iran is at the epicenter of a lot of this. You know it and I know it. And if we can do to Iran what we did to Venezuela, it would make a lot of sense. Put the Shah in there. Wouldn't you rather deal with the Shah? Wouldn't you rather deal with the pre-1979 Iran? Most of Iran wants that. Let's just ask Japan. Japan got real squirrely with us during Pearl Harbor. You remember that. Japan now are one of our greatest allies. We helped rebuild Japan. Japan creates some fantastic products. Tokyo is incredible. And maybe we can do the same thing with Iran. No, I'm not into nation building. I'm not. That's not what I'm saying. But sometimes when you're dealing with a threat as catastrophic as Iran, yeah, maybe that's what we need to do. We're already spending billions of dollars dealing with them. So why don't we spend the billions of dollars and redirect it the right way? Just speaking out loud. I think most people would feel comfortable with that. Absolutely. I know I would. Absolutely. Wouldn't you agree? I absolutely would. The way Iran is now, can't trust them. I don't trust them. Now, I'm not talking about the Iranian people. There's a lot of good Iranian people. And there's a lot of people that are Iranians that, cling on to this 19th century global Islamic caliphate thinking. Barbaric thinking. I have no empathy for these people. They've been brainwashed and they've had an opportunity to be unbrainwashed. They don't want to be unbrainwashed. But the Iranians, especially a lot of these younger people, they don't want this. They're just afraid. I mean, you already had 32,000 of them killed in the streets. So, you know, I mean, let's be real. That regime has to change. And I'm not into regime change. That's not my business. But my business, and I think your business, should be when we've got a country that wants to enrich a tremendous amount of uranium and they're trying to tell you it's for nuclear energy. Yeah, sure. Sure. So, Mr. President, we agree with you. Iran cannot have a nuke. We agree that Operation Epic Fury was absolutely necessary. No question there. What the American people, at least the honest ones, are saying is after 70 days, we're fatigued. Tired of paying the bills. We want action. So that means, sir, you're going to have to go with your gut instincts.
and all the pencil pushers that have their, you know, ties too tight, you know, it's time to throw them out of the Oval Office and deal with your generals, be the commander in chief, go do what you know your gut tells you to do, and then we can get back to normal. Israel will be protected. The Middle East is stable for now because biblical prophecy is going to be biblical prophecy. So eventually one day, everything's going to unravel over there anyways. Now, some people are saying that's today. Maybe it is. Who knows? Maybe I'm just wasting my time, wasting my breath because aliens are going to come and attack us and the rapture is going to really happen and we're facing end times prophetic revelation and Antichrist is going to rise. Digital currency is going to mean taking the mark of the beast and you're screwed. Maybe. Maybe that's where we're at. I don't know. Maybe. Maybe one day when you don't hear me on radio, you know, that's what happened. I don't know. What do you want me to say? And that's the issue. I don't know. You don't either. But I'm that kind of guy that even if I don't know, I don't stay in the corner waiting for the rapture. I want to move. I want to act. I want to have the ability to change things. I want to be able to help people. I want people to succeed. I want people to get rich, build wealth. The Bible even talks about it. Leaving a legacy for your children's children. This is America, for God's sakes. Why shouldn't we have a piece of the American dream? I'm tired of people not getting a piece of the American dream. And the elites and the aristocrats are getting the American dream. Some of them have worked very hard for the American dream. Others haven't. Others have been knee-deep in corruption. I want middle America to remember what a piece of the American dream really means. Part of that is understanding your bills, your expenses. Health insurance is one of those. You know, most people don't find out their health insurance is broken until they are hit with the bill for like $5,000 or $10,000 or more. You know, I mean, look, some people think, you know, you're covered. You got Obamacare. You think you're safe. Everything's cool. But you're wrong. And look, my good friend Patrick Cassell, he's the founder of the Multicare Group. 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No sales pitch, no nothing. Fill it out. You either save money or you don't. And if you do, you call Pat. Simple. Puts it in place. You're done. You're golden. You don't have to deal with this freaking Obamacare nightmare. And people are dealing with an Obamacare nightmare. And I don't want you to be that person. All right. You know what to do. Get to it. We're going to go to break. When we come back, we're going to open up phone lines. Yeah, there's this rumor going around again that the attempted assassination in Pennsylvania and Butler was just staged. Yeah, that's the Democrats. Charlie Kirk was staged. That the Pennsylvania assassination attempt, staged. The White House correspondence dinner, staged. We're going to break that down when we come back. Don't go away.

0: It's May 11th, and this is your Fox Daily Snapshot. Today is the day we all get to show off our love of food as we celebrate National Eat What You Want Day. Have you ever wanted to try Baked Alaska? Go ahead. Is your guilty pleasure to eat a ridiculous number of chili cheese dogs? Well, don't feel ashamed. Today is the day to disregard the scale and indulge. Also on this date, General Electric opened the very first television station in 1928. Located in Schenectady, New York, WRGB began broadcasting experimentally, but would broadcast actual programming later the same year. And in 1977, media mogul Ted Turner managed a game for the Atlanta Braves. Pitcher Phil Negro was starting that game for Atlanta and jokingly asked the rookie manager where he wanted him to hit in the lineup. Turner's response, "Well, you've been here long enough, hit wherever you want." Negro hit ninth, where he would have hit normally. The Braves, however, lost the game 2-1. I'm Tushar Saxena with your Fox Daily Snapshot.
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0: All right, welcome back. That is our harpist joining us again on Monday, closing out the show. Always great to have our harpist. Harpist, thank you for being here. Oh, my pleasure. Phone lines are open, 702-257-5396. Okay, so the conspiracy theorists, they are desperate to somehow make you believe that, well, number one, the Trump Butler assassination attempt was staged. 42% of Democrats that were polled said it was. Now, that's not half, but that's almost half. Almost half. Does it surprise you? I mean, really. I mean, seriously. Does it surprise you? It shouldn't. Now, according to a YouGov poll, 34% believed that the Cole Allen, the attempted assassin at the White House Correspondents Association dinner, was also staged. 26% of Democrats polled said that Ryan Ruth's attempt at Trump International Golf Course in West Palm Beach in September of 24 was, again, also staged. They're all staged. All hoaxes. All Democrats. So really, this is one in four Americans. I don't know where to go with this, to be quite honest with you. It's the same thing with Charlie Kirk. Now they're saying that the microphone was a kill switch, that it was some type of weapon, the microphone. That's why the t-shirt kind of blew up and, you know, just. Now, what I will tell you about the Charlie Kirk assassination is I do not think that Tyler Robinson was the only one involved. That much I believe. Unanswered questions. I've got my own eyes. There's a lot of holes that I could poke in a lot of the narrative. But no, I don't think Israel was involved. Thank you, Candace Owens, for all the anti-Semites out there. No, I don't think Israel was involved. But I don't think Tyler Robinson was the only person involved. Now, some people ask, well, Steve, you know, why would Tyler Robinson or Thomas Cole Allen and all these people, why would they risk going to, you know, prison for the rest of their lives, a possible death penalty? I've thought about this a lot. And I spoke to someone who was in military intelligence, and he said, MK Ultra programming. CIA programs people, grooms them, just like pedophiles will groom people. That's kind of mind-blowing, right? When you think about it, like, whoa, could this really be possible? I know that was a program. I mean, wasn't Stranger Things all based on that, Producer Nate? Like this MK Ultra, you were a Stranger Things, you know, fan. I mean, didn't Stranger Things touch on that kind of, you know, mind control?
1: Some of it did.
0: Some of it did, yeah. And the CIA literally had a program like that. I mean, that's undeniable. Now you got the UFO files and you got all these other things. Makes you sit back and wonder what's real and what's not, right? Are we really in the Truman Show? I mean, right? Do you ever wonder? Do you ever ask yourself, are we all just being watched by the elitist aristocrats because we're all in a giant movie? It's crazy. Because let's be real, friends. Some things are just bad crap crazy. And there's really no explanation. I mean, we can throw evil in there. We can say evil exists and this is why this, this, and this. That's true. That's all illusion and distraction. Yeah, we can say all of that. Sure. I just keep trucking along. That's all you can do. That's it. All you can do. That's all you can do. I'm pulling for this president. You see, here's the difference between me and others. As angry, frustrated, and as critical as I could be, I will say this. I'm glad he's the POTUS. And not Kamala and Tim. And I'm confident that in a relatively short time, we are going to see a turnaround. I do believe that. And I'm equally confident that the midterm elections will go the way that they should go. I'm just an optimist. I am definitely one of those guys that sees the glass half full, not half empty. I've always been my whole life. Half empty thinkers, well, you're running into too many block walls. I will say this. Trust me when I tell you this. If you don't get involved and vote, mail-in ballots dropped, it's my understanding, or they will this week here in Nevada. If you don't get involved and vote, don't complain. Just you can't. And I know, I hear it. Well, I don't want to vote. My vote doesn't count. My vote doesn't. It's the intent. You see, because I believe in a higher power, God. And I know God still moves. And I know God moves based on his people moving. And if his people are moving, God moves. If his people aren't moving, he doesn't move. He's like, what the hell? I'm not going to move. You're not moving. I mean, right? Let's just be real. God moves when his people moves. Scripture all over the place that talks about that. So let's move. And he'll move. I think we've seen that throughout history, right? I know I've seen it in my own life. I can speak confidently about that. That when you move, he moves. If you stay still, he stays still. And he can snap his fingers and put everything in perspective. And it's all planned and it's all bigger and I get it and it's confusing and sometimes we just want to pull away, but don't. That's all I'm saying. Don't. I think we've got many, many good years. And I don't know. Look, we could be an end times biblical prophecy. We might be. I don't know. Sure feels weird, right? Feels weird. It feels dreary. But how about if we start choosing to not feel weird and feel dreary? Because, you know, the God I serve is good and moves in bad times, good times, in between times. And I think the history of the world has shown that. That's all I'm saying. That's all I'm saying. I'm going to leave you with this. The SteveSanchezShow.com website. 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Why? Because I'm going to keep you in the know. And there's things that I say on the newsletter can't say here. So it's free. I like free. Don't you like free? Of course. 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It's a newsletter. You'll like it. Not only like it, you'll love it. And while you're there, start following me on the social media platforms, unless you're already following me, because we've got a lot of cool things that we're always posting. And we do a lot of brand collabs and a lot of collabs with other influencers out there. And it's a good place. Digital media is not going anywhere. In fact, it's just growing. And our digital platform is just freaking exploding. We want to make sure you're hanging out with us there as well. All right, it's time for me to bounce. We'll be back tomorrow, of course. Until then, God bless, and we'll catch you on the other side.
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7: Could be unraveling. I'm Lisa Lucera, Fox News. That's what President Trump is saying about the ceasefire with Iran.
8: After rejecting a counteroffer from Iran over the weekend, President Trump tells me the ceasefire is now on life support.
9: Where the doctor walks in and says, sir, your loved one has approximately a 1% chance of living.
8: The president calls the latest proposal from Iran totally unacceptable and garbage.
9: I didn't even finish reading it. I said, I'm not going to waste my time reading it.
8: President Trump says the ceasefire, in place for several weeks, is at the weakest right now.
7: Fox's Jared Halpern at the White House. This comes as the president is set to travel to China on Wednesday for a meeting with President Xi Jinping, as China has called out the U.S.

0: over the conflict. China relies on oil from Iran, and the two countries are considered allies. Israeli lawmakers have approved a bill setting up a special tribunal that would have the authority to sentence to death Palestinians convicted of taking part in the October 7th attacks on Israel that led to the war in Gaza. Access to the commonly used abortion pill mifepristone remains available for now as the Supreme Court weighs potential restrictions.
1: A Louisiana lawsuit not only questioned how safe the drug is, but also how it's made available by prescription. A federal appeals court suspended access as the case worked through the courts. The U.S. Supreme Court's order from Justice Samuel Alito allowed access until the justices assessed the arguments. Abortion opponents continue to sue the Food and Drug Administration, saying it's not taking drug safety into account. A Supreme Court decision could come later this week.
0: Fox's Gernal Scott. And the high court has set the stage for Alabama to get rid of one of the two largely black congressional districts before this year's midterm elections. 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

0: You are about to listen to the Dr. Dahlia Show. 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
1: All right, we are back on the Dr. Dahlia Show. Thank you all for tuning in. 1-877-DOCDALI, 1-877-DOCDALI. So, I don't know how much I believe in UFOs. I believe that there is. I don't think we are the only people in the universe. I do believe we are the only human race on the planet. But I do believe there is extraterrestrial life. I do believe in that. I just don't know yet what I believe in terms of UFOs. And there's been calls on the government for decades, you know, if not close to a century, to please inform us of what the heck is going on. When we see these now, we don't call them UFOs. We call them unidentified aerial phenomena. And so as opposed to unidentified flying objects, it's unidentified, flying phenomena. No, unidentified aerial phenomena. Yeah. All right. So the War Department has finally started to release its first batch. I don't know what I'm looking at. I know these are what have been documented as anomalies. In fact, even from the Apollo missions on the moon, when we landed on the moon in the 60s, 69, I believe, they have pictures from 1969 of UAPs while they were on the moon. I mean, they were getting now they colorized them so we could see them, but it wasn't color obviously then because it was black and white. And so we're starting to now look at these, and I know people over the weekend are going to be, you know, hemming and hawing, which actually works really, really well for the Trump administration because they are still kind of in the midst of what's going on with Iran and trying to get them to get them to the table and come up with a deal. And so at least the media can now jump on the UAPs and UFO talk and do that all weekend long while Trump gets to business. So it's not everything, but the War Department released more than 160 files related to the sightings dating back nearly 80 years, they said. This is according to New York Post. According to Trump, he says, or the Pentagon, I'm sorry, according to the Pentagon, says the American people can now access the federal government's declassified UAP files instantly. The latest UAP photos, videos, and original source documents from across the entire United States government are all in one place. No clearance required. This is according to the Pentagon on X. They said, while past administrations sought to discredit or dissuade the American people, President Trump is focused on providing maximum transparency to the public who can ultimately make up their own minds about the information contained in these files. In fact, one thing I've noticed is when the government is stumped, yeah, it's amazing how you just open it up to the public and the public comes up with some really interesting things. I mean, look at what happened with medicine. You know, let patients kind of tell you, look, this is something that's working. I mean, we learn a lot from the non-experts. So included in this trove of data you see objects from Greece, over Greece, Iraq, Japan, the United Arab Emirates, and the United States. These are over decades. They said also released were a trove of intelligence reports and FBI case files that included apparent eyewitness testimony, public reports about possible sightings over the years, some of which came with a note admitting that information had already partially been made public. The files include a transcript from Apollo 17 astronauts reporting very bright particles or fragments or something that go drifting by as we maneuver. They say it looks like the 4th of July out of astronaut Ron Evans' windows. They're very jagged, annular fragments that are tumbling. So you see these three dots appearing in a triangular formation above the surface of the moon. Nobody can come up with a consensus on what that is. They say there's also news clippings and apparently UFO sightings dating back to the 1950s. And so, you know, the Pentagon, is doing this as a result of Trump's directive. But this is something that has been requested for, you know, a while. And one thing that I think the Trump administration wants to do is have this character or this reputation of transparency where, you know, if the public thinks we're hiding something, we're not. This is what we got. Yeah, this is what we know. Now, I know many people are like, well, what's going on with Area 51 in Nevada? You know, what's going on there? I don't think we're going to get that yet. And I think they're going to be very, very careful with a highly secured area. You know, they're not going to necessarily, they're releasing things that are necessarily not of classified nature. And I mean, you're not going to get all the ins and outs. I mean, there's levels of security clearances and things like that. You're not going to get that, but they declassify things that they feel, you know, don't necessarily need the classification. These are things that were found. This is what we've accrued. This is the data we have. And, you know, take a look at it. We're fine with that. But if things in Area 51 are very highly classified, I don't think we're going to get that. So understand that this is going to be still limited. You know, as a physician, you know, I'm really blown away at what the human body can do and what, you know, from fetus to aging individual who is about to go meet their maker. You know, I am blown away at the biology and the science behind it. But being that, you know, there is, you know, not only what we believe in terms of God or believe in terms of nature, or if we're atheist, however we believe things are done, there's science at its core. There's science there. And so being that we have the cellular we have the micro world that enables humans to be humans, I'm not shocked that we would have that sort of, shall we say, life or evolution in other aspects. I understand space, you know, has its own little micro environments, whether it's through Mars or Venus, et cetera. Do I think there's ever been life on Mars? I know they said they found water and they might have found microorganisms. I don't know. I never want to live on Mars. I really don't like the idea that I have to rely on a building or tent or oxygenation to be somewhere. I wouldn't live underwater. I wouldn't live on Mars. I think it's cool. You could visit Mars, but would I live on Mars or colonize Mars? No, absolutely not. Do I think we're going to get attacked by another species or another alien element? No, I don't. But do I believe that there's other things going on, that there's that there's other entities? I do. Whether these are spaceships or reflections, or is it a part of China's, you know, space program? Is it debris? I don't know. But being that what's so though telling is if the astronauts of the 60s found these things. Okay, that was before China, I believe, entered the space war. So 1-877 Dr. Dahlia, don't go away. Hi guys, Dr. Dahlia here. 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

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Big thanks to Talk Media Network for making this show happen. Big thanks to Daniel, our producer, and big thanks to y'all for tuning in. We really do appreciate it. 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So Mother's Day is this it's Mother's Day. It's this Sunday. I know. A lot of people forgot. I know. It's already this Sunday. So oftentimes we really screw this holiday up. And, you know, funny thing is Mother's Day is not my favorite holiday. The worst holiday is Valentine's. I think Valentine's is ridiculous. But the, you know, Mother's Day, I never really liked Mother's Day that much. I don't know why. I think it's because, you know, you're reminded of the fact of how crappy a child you are because you're only celebrating your mom once a year. And for many of you, I just, you know what, get through the segment. I know you guys are trying to scramble to find a place for brunch. You're not going to find a place for brunch already. I'm telling you right now, if you are trying to set up Mother's Day in 2 days, I'm going to tell you right now, just you screwed up already. You're already done for. I'll tell you what to do. Don't worry. I got you. Okay. So as I always say every year, how we screw up Father's Day, and I'll remind you guys how not to screw up Father's Day. We screw up Mother's Day, and we screw up Mother's Day by, one, looking panicked. That's why I'm talking about it today on the show. The last thing you want your mom to hear is go, oh, crap, that's this Sunday? Oh, God. Okay, what do you want to do? It's like, you know how many times I heard my teenage boys go, no. Oh, man. Well, what are we supposed to do? Nothing. You guys don't have to do anything. Okay? You know, you gave me an episiotomy scar. I'm good. Thank you. No, luckily I didn't need an episiotomy. But so with Mother's Day, I really can't stand trying to find a place to eat. The food always stinks because these restaurants are overwhelmed. Everybody's trying to make their mom feel special, and you're standing in line and you're frustrated. And for those of us that had things to do on Sunday, thank God it's not during football. I mean, if Mother's Day fell on football, that would be a big problem. And so, you know, and it's always kind of a rush. And so, you know, what you might want to do is do a Mother's Day weekend. Hear me out. Okay. Look, you're gonna like this. Okay. Don't go out on Mother's Day. Take her out to dinner today or a brunch tomorrow. And then on the Mother's Day, cook her breakfast at the house. And then you can get the hell out of there. All right. It's going to be a mess trying to find a place, trying to find to do something on Mother's Day. There's other things you could do. And the funny thing is what do mothers really, really want on Mother's Day? It's not eggs and bacon. All right. What a mom really, really wants is to feel relevance. You know, we carried you for 9 months or close to it. One of my kids, 8 months, because he just stopped growing. And I'm like, okay, then fine. You know what? If you think you could do better without me, fine, leave. And so we induced and let him go. And he's like, you see, I didn't need you, mom. I was like, yeah, I know. He's a little bit more independent. But still, I love my boys to death. And so the problem that we moms face is we give birth to you, you need us, you look at us like we're goddesses, you as kids, you're always like, hi mom, where are you mom, I need you mom, and then all of a sudden you become teenagers or adults, and then, oh God, mom's calling, or what mom, and all of a sudden as mom, you start to become less relevant. Now, I mean, you were their world, you, dad, God, nature, whatever you believe. But here you went from you being their whole existence to now, oh gosh, I got to call my mom or mom. You start becoming less relevant. And moms don't want that. You know, people are like, well, gosh, what do I have to get my mom for a present? Let's get her flowers. Let's get her. And I said, some moms are like, look, I'll take what I could get. They ignore me all year long. So if I could get some attention on one day a year, I'll take what I could get. But me, I don't want you getting me flowers.
No, no offense to the flower companies. You guys are going to be busy. Don't worry. Flowers are nice. But for me, the flowers die in a couple days. And you know, I would rather you guys remind me of how I'm still relevant and not a pain in your butt. You know, the big dread we and fear we moms have is that we're going to become a burden on you. We go from being everything to you and helping make you to then, oh my gosh, you know, mom's still here. I mean, you know, that's so what should you do to make your mom feel relevant? So, you know, one is tell her that Mother's Day should not be one day a year. It should be 365 days a year. Number two is tell her, you don't know this, but I appreciate you all the time. I might not say it. I might not get really mushy, but you don't know how much I appreciate what you do. Every time I see, you know, another parent, or every time, you know, I remember something you told me, this is what you did. You know, you did a great job raising me, which, by the way, is another thing. When we moms start to get older, we start to fear that we didn't make you ready for this world. You know, in fact, I had a friend who was who had cancer, and I was talking to his son, and his son said, you know, what do I do? What do I tell my brothers? And I go, you know, tell them, tell you know, what you do is you guys tell your dad that, look, you know, you made us who we are, and we're ready. You taught us so much, and you know, you really prepared us for the world, and you did your job. You did a damn good job, and we're so much better as a result of you. So same thing, tell your mom that I know I don't say it enough, but so many things you taught me, I now incorporate in my life with my kids. That's so important. Another thing is your parent. Some of you are like, well, gosh, what was my mom good for? Nagging? One thing your mom might be good for is the family tree. Okay? You know, the generations above us know much more about our family than we do. And so if you want to make your mom feel special and relevant, ask her to work on the family tree. You know, who gave birth to who? Who's related to who? What are the names of these relatives? Because I got to tell you, you know, you can't just rely on ancestry and me. You know, if somebody doesn't want their DNA or their saliva in somebody's database, you're not going to know about them. And so have them help you with that. Another thing is if there's recipes from the family, say, look, you know, these are things you used to make for me as a kid. You know, I know you might not know the whole recipe, but let me help you make a book on this. Another thing you could do is publish a book with your mom. That's what I did. You know, I mean, it's really easy. It's free on Amazon. Publish a book. You know, say, mom, you know, you always taught me this. You always taught me this. Let's do this project together. Now, you don't have to do it all on Mother's Day, but when you talk about starting to do that, that's really, really cool to do. But I think cookbooks, things that she taught you, her life story for the grandkids, and say, look, we're not going to publish it to the public, but if you want to make a book that we could give the grandkids and the great-grandkids, let's do that together, because your life story is phenomenal.

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1: Ask her mom, would you like to come with me? I'd love your opinion. Oh my God, she would love that. Now you got to be careful, because if you're not going to take her opinion, it depends on what she's like. Is she going to be all upset? But if you kind of already know what you want, and you're like, mom, you know, I really want to make this decision, and she's with you, that could be really, really cool, because now she thinks she helped you make the decision. Now, if you have the type of mom that hijacks all the credit and gives your, you know, gives you, drama all the time. Well, I'm the one that told you to do this and you didn't do this, then forget about that. But if you have a mom that's not very drama-like, you know, that might actually work. Another thing you could do is, let's say she really likes sports. Get her gear for her favorite sports team. I think she'll like that a lot more than flowers. Ask her to make your favorite dish of hers. If there is something that your mom cooked that you really, really loved, ask her. Look, not on Mother's Day, but I really would love you to make that for me again. And it brings back good memories of childhood. Oh my God, she would melt. Yeah, she might see through this, but the fact that you're going through the effort. Another thing you could do on Mother's Day is take over her house and just say, you know what? You relax. Anything you need fixed, anything you need done, I'm going to do. I brought home groceries, just anything. Just make her feel pampered. And then this is the biggie, all right? And I know this is the toughest thing, okay? You're going to have to spend time with your mom on days that aren't Mother's Day. I know, I'm sorry. She'll like it. Okay. Lost cause. 1-877-DOLLY. Don't go away. 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
6: News. I'm Deborah Valentine. The Trump administration rejecting the latest peace offer from Iran. Fox's Kevin Cork.
7: That Iran offer demanded that the U.S. release Tehran's frozen assets in the naval blockade and didn't include any provisions to limit the nation's nuclear program.
6: The president is reportedly now considering ending the ceasefire and resuming military operations against Tehran. The 18 Americans on the hantavirus-exposed cruise ship are now under quarantine, 16 of them at the University of Nebraska Medical Center. Fox's Jonathan Serry.
8: Another individual experiencing symptoms despite testing negative was transferred to a biocontainment facility.

0: at Emory University in Atlanta. A close travel companion with no symptoms also went to Emory for monitoring.
1: Two residents in New Jersey and two in Maryland also being monitored. 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

0: Dahlia Show. Thank you all for tuning in. 1-877-DOCADALI. 1-877-DOCDALI. So the Virginia Supreme Court today invalidated the new redistricting that voters approved by about 100,000 votes in Virginia, where the gerrymandering would have taken a 6-5 Democratic majority to a 10-1 Democratic majority of congressional districts. The Virginia Supreme Court said no. We hold that the legislative process employed to advance this proposal violated Article 12, Section 1 of the Constitution of Virginia. This constitutional violation incurably taints the resulting referendum vote and nullifies its legal efficacy. Now, the Virginia Supreme Court heard oral arguments last month over the newly passed congressional map. Voters approved it very narrowly. It was like 51-49%, but 100,000 vote margin. And the ballot measure would have given the Democratic-controlled Virginia legislature temporary redistricting power through 2030. Now, most states are supposed to wait until the 2030 census. But now that Illinois had their successful gerrymandering years ago, and then Texas decided, well, you know what, maybe we should do it now. And then now, you know, states are re-looking at their maps going, we can't wait till 2030. We need to do something now, you know, in 2026. And so now there's this big scramble to try to, hijack as many congressional districts as possible to ensure a House win. So the 10-1 advantage for Democrats was huge as opposed to their 6-5 edge, giving them four more. But Republicans sued because they said the process was not constitutional. Now, every state has their own constitutional rules and protocols for rewriting congressional districts. One issue that I know was brought up is that in the referendum, They use the term fair. We need to make the congressional districts more fair, suggesting that the current system was not fair. That's very confusing, and I think it's also very misleading. And so that was one concern. But it sounded like they didn't even have to go there. It was just the process they used to do this was not legal. Hence, the referendum doesn't. And they spent money on this. You would think they would have. I think they knew, that they had an issue, but they wanted to show everybody that they could get the majority for this, and they probably will try it again, in the 2030 census or whenever their constitution allows them to. But for them to now, again, they've got the midterms in 6 months. I don't know if they'll be able to follow their constitutional, and I don't know much about Virginia's constitutional verbiage as it concerns congressional redistricting, but this is definitely going to be in the Republicans' favor. And so Virginia Attorney General Jay Jones, a Democrat, lamented the ruling. And he said this put politics over the rule of law. He said the team is evaluating every legal path forward. And so we aren't sure exactly what they're doing. Are they going to try to bring it up to the Supreme Court? So, and the Supreme Court had recently ruled last week that you couldn't use race to choose a congressional district, that you can't discriminate based on race. You have to, again, all men are created equal. You cannot use race as a factor to carve out a district. So now we are seeing, a huge, reevaluation of people's of states' current districts. And this ruling by the Supreme Court, now has allowed Louisiana, Alabama, and Tennessee to relook at what their legislators had done in terms of their districts. Now, the Voting Rights Act wants to protect everybody, allowing even minority, allowing minority vote to still have a vote. And so, but on the other end, you cannot have in verbiage that we are, you cannot use race, just like with, in college admissions, you cannot say we are going to specifically use what you can't do that. That's not because, again, it's all men are created equal. And I know it gets difficult. We're going to be talking about an issue that medical schools are having. But going back to, the congressional redistricting, now there's a frenzy, and now Alabama, Tennessee, Louisiana are looking at, redistricting, efforts based on if those districts were done unconstitutionally based on the Supreme Court. The GOP has a razor-thin House majority. We have been seeing over the last few years that the majorities, it's not resounding as it pertains to the Senate, as it pertains to the House. And so we are talking slim, slim, slim. And so it has been postulated that the Democrats are going to very easily win because in the midterms, the opposing party, is very highly charged. They get a lot of donations. And usually we see that the opposing party is able to make huge gains. And does it mean they're going to win the next presidential election? We don't know. But unfortunately, for Trump, if the Democrats win, the first thing they're going to do is impeach and continue to impeach, impeach, impeach, and then also impede things that he wants to do. And so even though right now he's not really having a House that is completely on his side, and I really do believe we do need checks and balances, he does have a lot of things he wants to get done. And, when some of these things I think are very, very important, like the border wall, like, getting that ballroom done. So at least there's a safe place for our delegates and our public officials to be with. What happened at the White House Correspondents' Dinner in this day and age? No, you can't have an active hotel with guests that are you can't do that, especially with all the rhetoric and the attempts on the president's life. You got to have it on White House grounds and things like that. And, Congress has a say in all that. So all eyes right now are on Louisiana. That state has a congressional district map that was ruled unconstitutional by the Supreme Court. The justices reshaped, they say, the landmark 1965 Voting Rights Act by ruling that race should not dictate the redrawing of legislative district maps. And so now Louisiana's map is unconstitutional. And so they have to immediately now reshape it. Well, Louisiana has a GOP-controlled state legislature. So they are now redrawing the map. And so that could also help Republicans. And so, I really don't like the idea of gerrymandering. When I saw what happened with Virginia, where you have rural voters, you have a lot of Republicans there that now are being told, sorry, your district's going to be blue. And when their vote gets washed out, this is what has happened with California. In terms of, you have, probably, 60-40 in terms of Republicans in California, and they don't get a vote. And same thing with Texas and Florida. Everybody should be. That's why we have the congressional districts, so that you have a voice. But if the districts are, and it's interesting because I think on the whole, bipartisanly, nobody likes the idea of gerrymandering because I think they see that it could hurt both sides. It was interesting because the gerrymandering was very supported from the Democratic standpoint. The Democrats loved it until they found that they could be in trouble. And then they're like, well, we don't like it. Well, then we'll gerrymander also. And now it's this big gerrymandering war. And I think, maybe what we need to do is relook at how we do our congressional districts. I understand it has to be population-based. And I understand that's kind of difficult because you have some populations that might have more of one race than another. But maybe how you do it so it doesn't look like you're doing anything that's unconstitutional is, base it on something more objective, like square footage or natural borders or something where because right now what they're doing is they're salamandering it. That's how it's called gerrymander. It looks like salamander shape where they're trying to capture something in the north to attach it to the south. And the districts are ridiculous. At least with Nevada, they represent a little bit more of the geography, but somebody could argue that it's not ideal. But you got the north, you got the south, you got different districts in the south. And so, as I've always said, if you think you're on the side where it's not going to hurt you, it's just a matter of time where that is also going to hurt you as well. So if you don't think something's fair, we want to go for things being fair and being constitutional, because then it helps all of us. 1-877-DR-DOLLY, don't go away.
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All right, we are back on the Dr. Dahlia Show. Thank you all for tuning in. 1-877-DOCTORDALI, 1-877-DOCDALI. So a Spanish woman who was on the same flight as a passenger who later died of hantavirus is now being treated at a local hospital for a suspected infection. And I don't believe she was even on the cruise ship. This was somebody who was on the same flight as somebody else. The Spanish Health Ministry said in a Friday briefing that a 32-year-old woman was being treated in her home city of Alicante after the regional Valencian Health Authority contacted her through a Europe-wide health alert system. According to ABC News, the woman was sitting two rows behind the person who died from hantavirus, a person who tested positive, having had only brief contact as they were on board the plane for a short time. This is Secretary of State Health Javier Padilla. Told a news conference. Now, Padilla said that others had been on the flight and developed potential symptoms of the virus, but later tested negative, including a Dutch flight attendant. This is a KLM flight. They say this is what happened with the flight attendant on the KLM flight, and we are confident that the same will happen here. The results from the Spanish patient's test should be ready, they say, in about 24 to 48 hours. The unidentified Dutch woman later died, whose husband died at sea aboard the Hondius cruise ship, which is right now the ground zero of this hantavirus outbreak. However, they feel what happened is this couple was doing some bird watching expedition. They get on the cruise ship. He dies, was removed from a flight from Johannesburg to Amsterdam. He died on the cruise ship, from what I understand. And then she got sent to Johannesburg and then, I believe, to Amsterdam. And she later died in the hospital. Earlier on Friday, today, the World Health Organization confirmed that the flight attendant who was not on the ship tested negative for the virus following testing at the hospital. If you remember, there was a flight attendant that we were concerned that, you know, but now we have a passenger who now has suspected hantavirus. So they're examining her. So we're hoping that this patient also will be negative for hantavirus. The problem is for a hantavirus, you're looking at fever, myalgias, fatigue. You know, it could be similar to COVID. It could be similar to flu. So I know it's making everybody kind of nervous. A German national has also died in the outbreak. The World Health Organization says there have been 5 confirmed cases of the virus, 3 suspected cases, and now countries around the world are tracing and monitoring patients. In America, the patients, I believe we have 5 passengers who were on that cruise ship, are being observed and watched. The incubation period is 8 weeks, up to 8 weeks, which means if you were exposed, let's say April 4th, not until June 4th would you know, people start to breathe easy. And so that's unfortunate that it has such a long incubation period. On Friday, British authorities, according to NBC News, confirmed a new suspected case on the tiny Atlantic island of Tristan da Cunha, one of the most remote inhabited places on Earth with about 220 residents. Why? Because that's where Hondius made its first scheduled stop on April 15th. So Stephen Doughty, UK Minister for Overseas Tourism, wrote a letter to the Tristan da Cunha administration that the patient was an islander and that their spouse was isolating. They say 4 islanders hitched a lift with the Hondius to nearby St. Helena. And so the UK Health Security Agency confirmed that this patient was on board the Hondius and added that 2 additional British nationals have now been confirmed to have the virus. And, you know, again, this is supposed to be a virus that usually you get from rat droppings, being exposed to rat pee, poop, saliva. So we're concerned. And if the World Health Organization does not think there were rat droppings on the cruise ship, then that leaves the other theory that this is the Andes strain, a strain that has potential respiratory and droplet transmission. And so right now, the working theory is this Dutch couple picked it up when they were bird watching and brought it to the ship. They say at least 7 Americans who were on the vessel are now isolated at home across 5 states. Nobody is showing symptoms of the virus. A State Department spokesperson on Friday told NBC News that the agency is arranging a flight home for the 17 Americans aboard the ship. And they say the Department of State is arranging a repatriation flight to support the safe return of American passengers on the ship in accordance with the CDC, HHS, and government of Spain. I know you're looking at all this going, oh my gosh, you know, is this going to happen next time I go on a cruise? It shouldn't. But as I've said before, you know, when you go on a cruise, it's much different than you traveling and renting a car or backpacking through Europe or taking a train. You know, of course, if you do get exposed,
You know, they might ask you, like we saw with Ebola, you know, have you isolate, like the people who were working with Doctors Without Borders and you know, working in West Africa, when they came back, they were asked to quarantine, et cetera. But you know, with cruise ships, it's just a whole different, you know, they assume you were exposed until you weren't, until you're out of the incubation period. And that's just how they have to, I guess, approach it to ensure, you know, epidemiological control of this. You know, hantavirus, again, is not supposed to be transmitted respiratorily. But if the Dutch couple that was dealing with birds was able to give it to other people on the cruise ship, we have to assume that there's more of a, there's another mode of transmission, such as aerosol or respiratory. So they say the Department of State is closely tracking the hantavirus outbreak on the Dutch cruise ship in the Atlantic Ocean, maintaining close contact with the cruise ship staff, Americans on board, and U.S. international health authorities. They say the Trump administration has no higher priority than the safety and security of Americans. So the Spanish Health Ministry released its protocol plan today for disembarking the MV Hondius. The plan will require passengers and staff who were aboard the ship between April 1st and May 10th or who had close contact with a confirmed case to quarantine at a Madrid military hospital in Madrid under active monitoring. Passengers are going to get single rooms without visitors. During this period, they will undergo a PCR test upon arrival and another 7 days later. Active surveillance will also be conducted, including twice daily temperature checks to detect any compatible symptoms early. If a patient develops fever, shortness of breath, other relevant symptoms, they're going to be transferred to a negative pressure isolation room. If they test positive, the patient will be admitted to a high-level isolation and treatment unit until clinical recovery. What is killing people with hantavirus? Respiratory distress, if it does happen. So the cruise operator Oceanwide Expeditions says Friday that one of the people evacuated from the ship who had shown potential signs of hantavirus was actually the ship's doctor. So a World Health Organization investigation is underway. They're going to identify the source of the hantavirus outbreak we think we know, but it has to be confirmed. And the Hondius is now on a 3 to 4 day journey north from Cape Verde in Western Africa to the Canary Islands ahead of its planned docking on the island of Tenerife on Sunday. And that's where officials are going to evacuate and test the remaining passengers. The UK Health Agency said all British passengers are going to be asked to isolate for 45 days upon return to the UK, even though the incubation period they say can be up to 6 weeks. I read it could be up to 8 weeks, but they're going to allow it to be 45 days or 6 weeks. So now all the countries are saying, look, this is low risk to everybody else. We are not looking at COVID. I'm seeing articles saying people are having COVID PTSD because of this. I think what's causing any PTSD is the idea that you lose your rights immediately when it comes to infectious disease. And that's frightening. You could be on vacation and seeing parts of the world you want to see. And we encourage you to travel. We encourage you to see parts of the world. And cruise traveling is amazing. But when people see that their rights are going to be, you know, and what, not only is it traumatizing thinking that you could lose your rights, but that the country doesn't want you. When your own country doesn't want you back, I mean, that's frightening. Now, it looks like Amsterdam, the Dutch have taken their you know, residents back, and America obviously wants their Americans back, and all. But you know, you see how these other countries are like, leave the ship at sea, don't come here, don't come here, and that is very frightening, yeah. Because you know, who is advocating for you, and you have a cruise ship who might not have done the proper protocols, might not have explained to people that this could have been something. I mean, most cruises are not expecting hantavirus. They know how to deal with norovirus. They know how to deal with COVID, but they don't know how to deal with hantavirus. So hopefully nobody else gets sick. Hopefully this ends soon. But it sounds like at least people are soon going to get off the ship. 1-877-DOCTOLLY. Don't go away.

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5: Tensions escalate. I'm Deborah Valentine, Fox News. Middle East tensions escalate as the U.S. continues its blockade on the Strait of Hormuz. Fox Business Network's Ashley Webster is in Tel Aviv with more.
6: Iran's foreign ministry claims its proposal, though they claim it was generous and responsible, and accused Washington of continuing to put forward what it calls unreasonable demands. Meantime, Iran's parliamentary speaker offered his own warning today, saying, quote, our armed forces are ready to deliver a well-deserved response to any aggression. Mistaken strategy and mistaken decisions will always lead to mistaken results. The whole world has already figured this out. We are prepared for all options. They will be surprised. With the peace plan still in the balance, a lot of the focus right now remains on the Strait of Hormuz, where more than 1,500 ships remain stranded, hurting the global economy.
5: Ships attempting to skirt the blockade continue to be turned away. The 18 Americans on the hantavirus-exposed cruise ship have returned to the U.S. to quarantine.
7: One passenger who tested positive and later negative for hantavirus before returning to the U.S. was

0: placed in the Nebraska Biocontainment Unit as a precaution. Another individual experiencing symptoms despite testing negative was transferred to a biocontainment facility at Emory University in Atlanta. A close travel companion with no symptoms also went to Emory for monitoring, while 15 lower-risk passengers quarantined at Nebraska Medical Center in more hotel-like accommodations separate from the biocontainment unit.
1: And today, health authorities in Maryland announced that they're monitoring two residents who were not on the cruise ship, but may have had exposure to one of the cruise ship passengers who got off earlier and was on a flight with them abroad.
2: Fox's Jonathan Sary. 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

Thank you all for tuning in. 1-877-DOCADALI, 1-877-DOCDALI. So you're going to see stories that newborns are bleeding to death, and Robert F. Kennedy Jr. is to blame. And where this is coming from is we in the hospital, as soon as a baby is born, we give vitamin K shots. If they are not available, if these infants are not able to amass a blood clotting response, and the trauma that these babies could go through as it, you know, as they go through birth. And I got to tell you, I got to tell you, sometimes, I mean, I was in labor for 5 days. I mean, it's definitely not easy. I am sure my baby came out. I'm just surprised he wasn't bruised. But there are some infants with vitamin K deficiency.

And if we routinely give vitamin K shots to ensure that week-old babies don't bleed to death. Some of them can seize, have breathing problems, and so it has now been recommended that we give vitamin K. Doctors have found that many infants lack vitamin K at birth, limiting the amount of clotting factors. It's not necessarily passed from the mother to the fetus, as the placenta and breast milk don't really contain a lot of vitamin B, vitamin K. You don't really get vitamin K until solids. So now they are able to ensure that we can prevent babies from bleeding internally if we give them vitamin K. However, because of, and I called it, I think a lot of us did, once people did that COVID vaccine mandate, you would have parents go, okay, wait a second, I don't trust the system. And the way we did the COVID vaccine rollout, and now you have parents going, to heck with this. I don't want any shot going to my newborn. And so now what's happening is we have a lot of parents say, I don't want my child to get any shot. So a 7-week-old boy from Maryland experienced sudden seizures. A Kentucky newborn threw up before becoming lethargic. And then a girl in Alabama stopped breathing for several seconds right before they died. This was reported by ProPublica. And they say their conditions could have easily been prevented with one standard recommendation at birth, the vitamin K shot. So these babies had vitamin K deficiency bleeding. It's a rare but potentially fatal condition. And so now there's a lot of discussion of, you know, what's going on. Now, I have never heard, I could be wrong, I've never heard RFK Jr. say not to get vitamin K. The only thing I have heard as it pertains to newborn vaccines has been the hepatitis vaccine at birth, suggesting, where he suggested that if parents want to do it when the child is a little older, assuming that child is not exposed to hepatitis B from the mother or the father, they could maybe wait after being one day old. But that has nothing to do with the vitamin K shot. But what people are doing is they're saying that RFK Jr.'s attitude is causing distrust. I don't think his attitude is causing distrust. I think people had distrust originally. And when they asked doctors and they asked individuals, why can't I wait on this? Many doctors said, you can't. Just do it. Because doctors could get in trouble. I can't tell you how many patients of mine wanted to be on a delayed vaccine protocol. And I would try to work with them. But when I went to the health department to help me with it, they were like, no, don't do it. I'm like, well, the parents at least want a vaccine. Don't you want to kind of work with them? If I kick them out of my office, that child doesn't get vaccinated at all. And the health department's attitude was no. They do it our way or the highway. And it was, that was a little difficult at the time. And so, you know, I told them, look, let's try to all work together. Let's come up with a plan. You know, because I understand parents were worried about their child getting 6 shots at once. It's not easy, but I vaccinated my kids. I'm glad I got the vaccines I did. I'm glad what we've done in terms of progress with polio and hepatitis, and we've done amazing things. But when a parent says, look, I'd like to wait, or I'd like to do a delayed schedule, you know, that I think we should have a process where we could work with them. I know a lot of doctors are like, no, you got to do it now and you got to do it. But listen, if we have no flexibility, then we're seeing what we're seeing now, where parents are like, to hell with all of it. I have never seen such a high population of parents who don't want to vaccinate their kids. And a lot of it stemmed from the vaccine rollout, when people rose their hand and said, look, can I just, you know, wait and see, you know, can I vaccinate after I give birth? Do I have to do this vaccine when I'm pregnant? Do I? And with the attitudes and the anti-MAGA sentiment and all that, it scared people. And they're like, so I guess this is political. Now, I thought medicine was medicine. And even though I support vaccines, and I do believe the COVID vaccine helps, and I do believe it, just once you mandate and you come up with these BS rules, well, you need to get the COVID vaccine so then you are completely immune and you don't give COVID to anybody. Well, when they first said that, I was like, but no, you could still get COVID and you could still pass it to others. So don't lie. Be honest. Say you're doing it to minimize, you know, morbidity and mortality. But don't accuse people that they're going to be spreading COVID to other people, because you

0: could get the flu shot and still, expose others to flu. Yeah, you could still get shingles with the shingles vaccine. You're not because of the vaccine, but you could get, even if your shingles vaccinated. I mean, this is common sense, common science. But when it got politicized, you had parents say to hell with everything. And I like the vitamin K shot. The vitamin K shot has been recommended to all newborns since 1961. And I don't really know of any side effects or any individuals that got hurt from vitamin K. And if a baby doesn't get it, they could have severe hemorrhaging of the brain, gut, seizures, bruising, vomiting, blood and stool, brain damage, even death. And so, this is, this isn't RFK Jr.'s fault. This happened before. And I'm really frustrated because it's going to take probably years to try to get people's trust back. RFK Jr.'s trying to say, look, we're going to have transparency. We're going to give parents, choices. But unfortunately, you have people saying, you know what, forget all of it. And I'm a little nervous about that. 1-877-DOC-DOLLY.
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Big thanks to Talk Media Network for making the show happen. Big thanks to Daniel, our producer, and big thanks to you all for tuning in. We really do appreciate it. 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So one thing that kind of makes me nervous is the how quickly people are going to the I wish they were dead. That's frightening to me. Now, when I had patients going through horrible divorces, you know, anytime when we saw a patient, you know, we would always, especially if they were, you know, struggling with mental illness or struggling with depression or anxiety, we would always ask about suicidal ideation, homicidal ideation. And, you know, you would hear, you know, people go through horrible divorces or horrible issues with their boss or et cetera. And, you know, they would say, I really don't want them dead. I know I said I wish they were dead. I don't. I just want the lawsuit to stop, or I want, and I get it. I mean, listen, for centuries, obviously people didn't like other people. I wanted Hitler dead. That not an uncommon thought to come into your head if somebody is very, very evil and cruel, but you want to never act on that, and you don't want to embrace that, etc. You don't want to celebrate a thought like that. It's not uncommon for humans to think of suicide, think of that. But your job as a healthy human of strong mental health is to understand that those options are not good and to not go there. Now we are of this day and age where people are celebrating the idea of somebody being dead. And it's almost the first go-to. Now, so if I didn't like our president, I would say, guys, we got to get out and vote. Instead, like you saw with Kathy Lee Gifford? I forget. The one that where she was holding a beheaded Trump. And then Mark Hamill posted this picture. And I'm a big Star Wars fan. But Mark Hamill wrote, if only. And it's a picture of Trump being in his grave. And he said he should live long enough to witness his inevitable devastating loss in the midterms, be held accountable for his unprecedented corruption, impeached, convicted, and humiliated for his countless crimes, long enough to realize he'll be disgraced in the history books forevermore. Hashtag Don the Con. And Mark Hamill has a picture of him in a grave. And actually not in the grave, unburied, but you see the headstone. And, you know, you're looking at that. Now, I think Mark Hamill took it down. I think he might have even apologized. But look at how people are going to death. Why? Why are they going there? Now, do I think Mark Hamill has murderous or homicidal intent? Not at all. But why? I mean, people are actually fantasizing about it. They're, you know, we've talked about the rhetoric and how you have people with poor mental illness feel, well, they need to do what Luigi Mangione did, or they need to do what Thomas Cole did at the White House Correspondents' Dinner, or they need to do what, and you know, you have people with mental illness, but now you have people that might not necessarily be diagnosed with mental illness, you know, embracing all these. I see online all these pictures of, you know, and memes and, you know, well, the assassin shouldn't have missed, or we need to teach people how to shoot better, or we need, and you're like, okay, wait a second. Okay, you're talking about killing a human being. You're talking about killing, you know, it's interesting. When Obama got into power, I heard people talking about, oh man, I hope somebody, you know, assassinates him. And I'm like, no you don't. Who's... And I was shocked. I don't know who these people were, but you were, I was like, what? He's our president. If you don't like him, then you vote in the next. But the fact that that's what people are talking about, that they're hoping something, somebody would suffer the same fate as Abraham Lincoln, as John F. Kennedy. Are you kidding me? But we're now it's, I mean, it's not even, you know, me overhearing people talk. This is all, I mean, this is now all over the internet. Mark Hamill felt that he had a robust enough fan base that would agree that they would want our current president who was voted in dead. That's frightening thinking.
I mean, you know, because if you don't like something and you don't like, and look, I've had some people in my life, not a lot, but I've had some people in my life who have really tried to ruin my life. I never wanted them dead. I wanted to work with them, figure out why, try to stop them from messing with me very diplomatically. But you don't want somebody dead. I mean, come on. In fact, you know, it's interesting. Anybody that ever wronged me, I still, nobody could even tell. I mean, we all look like best friends. I mean, we look, I, you know, and there's only been very few people that tried to screw with me. And now it's bots, right? Because for some reason, somebody's messing with my Twitter account and I can't go on my Twitter. So that's a little tricky. I don't even know how to diplomatically deal with a bot because you can't talk to somebody. But, you know, I get when you don't like somebody, and I get if you don't like our president or you don't like Obamacare or you don't like Project Freedom. I get that. But to want somebody dead and to share that rhetoric, I mean, in other countries, you'd get in big trouble. Thank God with America, in America, we got freedom of speech, but advocating for somebody to be killed or somebody to be dead, not cool. And the worry I have is the younger generation looking at those are the only two choices, either accepting the person or them being dead. We're not teaching people that there's other options. There's other ways. If you don't like something that's going on, you have other options. Now, maybe it's because people feel like they don't have options. Maybe they feel like, look, you know, now with all the gerrymandering, I'm never going to get a vote. Or with, you know, my living in a blue state or a red state, I'm screwed. Maybe people feel like no matter what, they'll never get a say. And that's what really, really bothers me, because whoever is the president needs to represent all of us. And I can't stand how, like what we saw with FEMA, where, you know, you saw that text saying if somebody has a Trump sign, don't go there. Come on, man. Okay, I mean, you know, if you are the president, you are supposed to make sure that all your constituents get the help they need. And I understand that might not have been from Biden per se. That was somebody within FEMA. But come on. All right, everybody needs to be represented. Same thing with Trump. Trump has to represent all of us. Yeah, and so, you know, we might not feel represented, we might not feel heard, but you don't go to dead. I mean, that's not where your go-to is. And, you know, we're finding that a lot of the, you know, newer, the current generation, even if they're older, don't seem to know how to work through things. There's no appeal anymore. You know, you appeal, it doesn't, every time I try to appeal something, whether it's been tech or something, it just never works for me. And so now you're thinking, you know what, there's no appeal. And when you think there's no appeal, you're like, okay, wait a second here. I have to just get screwed. People don't like feeling trapped. People don't like feeling screwed. But we're not teaching people how you have other options. There's other ways to deal with things. There's other ways to work through things. But instead, what we're seeing online, what we're seeing out of celebrities' mouths, is, well, they need to be dead. The only way we recover or we progress is if it's on the death of somebody else. Okay, that's frightening. That's really, really frightening. And you know, you can't make people believe, you know, what, you know, I mean, some people believe that Trump is the most evil thing. Some people feel Trump is the best president ever. I mean, it, and that,

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1: Up your Catholic school, so you need to protect yourself. But somebody who's elected president or elected officials, we don't want them dead. There are elected officials. You might not like them. Vote them out. They're only in office 4 years. There's midterms. You have other options. So I believe Mark Hamill kind of, I think he took that down. I think he apologized. Hamill said it's one thing for him to have sneaked by the first time, but then he got reelected. That's on us. He said, that's what I'm really ashamed of, because I always thought there are more decent Americans, honest Americans, than there are others. You know, and so, that is, I think, bothering a lot of people, how some people really felt that American is not on their, you know, when you say I'm American, you want to think that you're on the same, page. You know, I'm a Dallas Cowboy fan. We're all on the same page. You're not always on the same page, and that's okay. All right, that's okay. Not every Democrat thinks alike. Not every Republican thinks alike. But you don't go to the person needs to be dead. 1-877-DALI. Don't go away. Hi, guys. Dr. Dahlia here. Addictions can sneak up on us and come in many forms, whether it's drugs, alcohol, sex, video games, porn, or something less obvious such as food, internet, or shopping. 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
6: News. I'm Ted Lindner. Two of the American cruise ship passengers exposed to the hantavirus being treated and monitored at a university hospital in Atlanta.
7: Of the two patients now at Emory University Hospital, one has symptoms. The other is a close contact case. The World Health Organization recommends 6 weeks of monitoring as the disease runs its course.
6: Fox's Grinnell Scott. The 18 Americans arrived back in the U.S. early Monday after returning from the cruise where 3 died from the hantavirus. And the U.S. continues its blockade on the Strait of Hormuz. Fox Business Network's Ashley Webster in Tel Aviv.
8: Iran's parliamentary speaker offered his own warning today, saying, quote, our armed forces are ready to deliver a well-deserved response to any aggression. Mistaken strategy and mistaken decisions will always lead to mistaken results.
6: President Trump says the ceasefire is on life support. America's listening to Fox News.
9: 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We stay late. We stay informed. We invest in the latest technology

0: take the time to train the next generation of doctors and nurses. We work together to make sure we heal their bodies and their minds.
1: We do this not because it's our job, but because this is about our veterans' lives. 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More than 300,000 of us working as one, together with families and loved ones. No matter where they live in this country, we'll be there.
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Thank you all for tuning in. 1-877-DOCDOLLY, 1-877-DOCDALI. So the Justice Department has ruled that UCLA David Geffen School of Medicine engages in racial discrimination in admissions, favoring Black and Hispanic applicants with lower credentials over white and Asian counterparts, according to the College Fix. They say the UCLA's admission process has been criticized for prioritizing racial diversity over merit, with evidence suggesting the school believes better patient care is linked to racial matching between doctors and patients. They say the findings align with an ongoing scrutiny of medical school admissions practices following a Supreme Court ruling that prohibits race-based considerations in admissions, and the DOJ is investigating other universities for similar issues. The U.S. Department of Justice announced that its investigation has determined that David Geffen School of Medicine at the University of California, Los Angeles, is engaging in racial discrimination in its admissions process. So this is a concern, and I see the arguments on both sides. What the DOJ found is that the school consistently admitted Black and Hispanic students who had lower academic credentials than their white or Asian peers. But UCLA claimed that patients received the best care when treated by a doctor of the same race rather than by the most qualified. So they say medical schools use substantial federal financial assistance to train the next generation of doctors. The department is continuing its focus on eradicating illegal race politics from admissions at medical schools, where quality and excellence are vitally important. So in a letter addressed to UCLA Chancellor John Mazzioda, the department pointed to an instance in which the director of admissions, Alyssa Lopez, shared a document with her team that suggests ways to increase diversity, such as using racial proxies. The document claims that having more Black and Hispanic doctors will improve healthcare in those communities and suggests that not admitting enough students from these groups could harm patients in the future. So here's, all right, you know, what really happens in medical school? I had a medical school where we only had one or two Black students in the whole class, and we didn't have many Latino students, and I ended up taking care of a lot of the Hispanic patients because I self-taught Spanish. Was my Spanish completely fluent? No, but I was able to at least take care of the non-Spanish speaking patients. There were a few students in my class who were who actually were even more fluent than I. But the majority of our class, we only had 52 people in our class. I think 50 by the time we graduated, or 49. And, you know, it was predominantly white students. And, I mean, it was difficult to get to medical school. I mean, to pass the boards, to pass the tests, et cetera. And the reason why there is such a rigorous process is because these medical schools want to make sure that whoever they accept will also pass the boards, get into residency. A medical school does not want to graduate students that don't pass their boards. And so they make sure we go through such a rigorous process. And boy, it was rigorous. It was, you know, and anybody of any race could get through it. But of those of us who applied, it was, and everybody from, you know, what I understand, no matter what their nationality was, made it through, and made it through with flying colors. White students failed the boards just like anybody else would when they did fail the boards. I think we had 7 people fail our boards in the first year. Luckily, I never failed any of mine. But, you know, it

0: happens. And so the medical schools try to use a standard that is ubiquitous across all medical schools. So they have objectivity. So it looks like they're not picking and choosing somebody because they're good looking or because they're white over black, or, you know, you need to, if you're going to choose somebody, you know, you got to look like you're choosing them without looking at the race, because if medical schools are only hiring white applicants, they could get in trouble for that. So schools have gone to a different, shall we say, requirement rubric to show, look, this was the MCAT score. This was their, these were their grades. This is the research they did. So this is why we picked them. If the Justice Department is saying there were people who had poor scores that got passed over, that, you know, then it violates, you know, the Constitution, where you're choosing based on race. But the medical schools have an argument that's a very interesting one. If we don't have black doctors, if we don't have enough Hispanic doctors, if we don't have enough Asian doctors, if we don't have enough Muslim doctors, are we hurting and putting at a disadvantage those populations? Now, I am very blessed to have learned a lot of Hispanic culture, Muslim culture, and you need to Mormon. You have to understand that there are differences in the way they approach medicine, in the way they like botanicas and things like that. In the Hispanic culture, you have to understand that you might need to embrace and work with what is a part of their culture as it pertains to their treatment. And I told you how many times there was somebody who was non-white who had a condition that I think was completely mismanaged because they didn't approach it understanding cultural differences. The problem is a medical school is not going to be able to, with every single class, have representatives from all. You're not going to have Ukrainian, Russian, Nigerian, but you may not have. And so you have to train every doctor to know about the cultural differences. When you have a Muslim patient who is halal, that cannot have pork-related products, you won't be able to prescribe them gelatin medication. You might have to understand that they might not be able to, some of them might not be able to have their hair exposed. There might not be able to be men in the OR if they're not allowed to be near men alone without their husband or without their head covering. And so these are different cultural for American Muslim. I mean, this isn't people that are visiting these are Americans in our, and we try to embrace their culture. And so I believe, rather than the schools say, well, what we're going to do is we're going to, just try to pick, so we have at least one graduate from here, one graduate from, who can take care of these patients, one graduate. Every doctor needs to be able to take care of every patient. And I found that I was very limited in what I learned in terms of black patients. And I had talked to my doctor, Dr. Johnny Woodson, who taught me dermatology. And I told him, I go, we didn't get a lot of medicine with black patients. And our black patient population was very limited depending on where you rotated. I did my dermatology at the VA hospital through UCLA it was near there. I forget where it was for. It was a VA hospital, but they were all Vietnam, World War II vets, some even, and they were white. And so when I had a patient who had what he thought was a spider bite that was biopsied, it was inconclusive. And I biopsied it. It was inconclusive again. I go, Johnny, I need you to look at him. I go, I bet that this has a look that I'm just missing because I can't tell, based on the skin pigmentation. And I was right. He actually ended up having a Kaposi sarcoma. Now, that is very obvious. You could see that across the street on a white individual. Couldn't tell on a black individual, even though I biopsied it. And the biopsy did not say Kaposi sarcoma. Kaposi sarcoma, you can get if you have HIV. And so sadly, he was never diagnosed properly. And thank God Dr. Johnny Woodson was able to diagnose him. It took a third biopsy, but finally that third biopsy said Kaposi's sarcoma, and then an HIV was run. You know, and so, you know, we do perform better medicine when you understand the cultures and you embrace and you understand that there are differences and you ensure that you are not just treating everybody the same. But from an admission standpoint, especially if you're getting government funds, you can't say, well, we're just going to pick and choose who we're going to. You know, there's a better way to do it to ensure that patients are going to be able to have access to physicians who understand their needs. 1-877-DOC-DOLLY.
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right, we are back on the Dr. Dolly Show. Thank you all for tuning in. 1-877-DOCDOLLY, 1-877-DOCDALI. So since the COVID pandemic, we've talked a lot about on the show, and we've seen a lot of articles as it pertains to the American dream. Is the American dream over? And I remember us discussing this 6 years ago, going, don't let a virus, don't let government mismanagement of a of an infectious disease, you know, affect our abilities to do what we need to do. But sadly, we were kicked out of our jobs. We were told we couldn't come to work, told to work from home or just stay unemployed. Government will give us money. And things really changed. That was a big watershed moment. Well, now that COVID has been, you know, subdued, you know, people are kind of looking at where we are now, where prices soared after COVID, maybe from the supply chain crisis, maybe because people had to pay their workers more to get them back. And in order to do that, there was more cost. There's still COVID surcharges on things. I'm blown away. You go into a restaurant, there's still COVID surcharges. I'm like, really? I mean, it's and unfortunately, things have gotten really, really expensive. Once people decided, you know what, I'm going to work from home, so I'm going to be home more. And I remember just borrowing a room, just renting a room somewhere. That's all I needed. I didn't need it because I was never home. I was always working. I was always in school. I was never home. Well, now that's changed for people. So they're like, you know what? I don't think I want to rent a room somewhere. I want my own apartment. I want a house. I don't want to. And so the home prices went up. And so we keep hearing people talk about the American dream. Even Kamala Harris was asked about that when she was in Las Vegas, about the American dream. And so, you know, we've spoken about this before. Is the American dream gone? Well, what is the American dream? Well, the definition differs depending on who says it. But the American dream is roughly, if you put your mind to it and you work hard, you good, and you do a good job and you have a job, you are able to then get yourself out of poverty. You're able to get that home with that white picket fence, have a pet, have children, have equality, have opportunity, and America will give that to you. Doesn't mean everybody's going to be rich like Elon Musk. It doesn't mean everybody's going to be able to fly in the Blue Origin. It doesn't mean everybody's going, you know, it but you're not going to get to go to the Met Gala. But you should be able to have, you know, the opportunity to, if you work hard now and you make money, you'll be able to get that car, get that home. You know, kids will have a good education, and then you'll be able to work towards your kids having a better life than you did. That was the American dream. It's no wonder people think that's not the case anymore, especially since this is the first generation where the kids are worse off than the parents. What's killing the American dream? Well, one is the high costs. Prices skyrocketed after COVID because we had to pay higher wages. And once wages went up, all these companies decided to squeeze it to the customer to pay the wages. Then customers like, I'm not spending money on this. I'm not going to do a $6 haircut for $25. So what ends up happening? Then companies have to either close, or they have to decide, how do we do things with fewer employees? Look at the McDonald's. You walk into a McDonald's in California, you don't see an employee. You see all these kiosks. And I don't want to touch a dirty kiosk. I want to just go up and order like I used to in the 80s and 90s. But it's cheaper for them to have a kiosk than a live human being. So now you're seeing fewer employees. See, the American dream kind of started with us when we were younger, getting to start out having jobs in fast food, learning how to navigate an employer, learning how to save money, learning some financial literacy, and then using that job to be able to do other things. And I had to work multiple part-time jobs just to make sure that, God forbid, I lost a job, I still had a job so I could at least support myself and eat and things like that. And now it's different. The whole landscape is different, where you have some individuals where their only job now is fast food. That's the only career they could find, because there's many companies now that aren't hiring people anymore. And the less incentive we have for employers to hire people. I mean, you can in California raise minimum wage to $30, or New York raise minimum wage to $30, and it'll help some of the employees. But what that's going to turn into is prices go up
and fewer people hired and a stronger drive towards automation. I know you might want to disagree, but I really think that COVID was the big driving force of that, because employers had to just offer the world to get employees to come back and work. Raises, bonuses, sign-on bonuses, and it just you can't afford to do that. If labor is already your highest cost to doing business, and now you almost doubled it, there's only so much you could do to the price point of your product or service. So now here we are today, where people can't afford the home, they can't afford their apartment. Now the apartments, that's a whole nother thing with the evacuation moratorium, or the eviction moratorium that happened. You had a lot of landlords got screwed. So what did they do for their tenants who paid? They raised the rate, because they weren't getting paid from tenants who weren't paying anymore, and they couldn't wait for the government bailout, which a lot of people said did not cover all their costs, let alone damage and things like that that happened to some of their places. Now, these landlords are like, at any time, they could bring back the eviction moratorium, so I better collect what I can. Now, apartments are ridiculous. Renting homes are ridiculous. Trying to buy a home is ridiculous. Not to mention China and other countries are coming in saying, we could buy this stuff cash and, you know, raise the rate. We could buy neighborhoods, spend X amount of money, raise the comps, and now we could say, to move in here, it's going to cost X amount of money. So here we are today, where the average American can't find a job, can't afford their home, can't afford having kids. Going to college doesn't help anymore, because everybody and their mother has a degree, and these degrees don't guarantee you a job. The American dream is starting to go. Kamala Harris isn't wrong on that. Not to mention everybody else that said, look, now, if your American dream is we have freedom, nobody is going to go after us for our hair showing. Nobody is going to kill us like in Iran if we are protesting the current government. Nobody is going to rape and murder us nurses or doctors for helping somebody that gets hurt in the protest. I mean, we have that freedom, and that American dream is there. We are able to be who we want to be. And thank God for America's freedom with that. And, you know, we are able to still, you know, if we work hard, support ourselves. We are able to still, for those of us that can't find jobs, work and advance. If you don't work, yeah, you're not going to do as well. But for those people working, they do find benefits from working. But we're in trouble with AI, we're in trouble. You know, we didn't handle the cost of labor well. Every time prices went up, we had to raise labor. And every time we raised labor, wages, costs went up. And now, you know, what's going to probably end up happening is you're going to have a company that's labor free that might be able to then undercut and bring down prices of things because they don't have labor. And that might slowly start to bring down the cost of things. But if a person only wants $30 plus an hour, and I don't blame them because things are expensive, they're going to have a tougher time finding a job. And then what's going to end up happening is if the minimum wage or the federal minimum wage locks you into that, there's going to probably have to be some sort of an option where if a job wants to hire cheaper and offer, you know, I'm not sure how that would work, but how it used to work is you would be able to get tips. You would be able to, so by the time you finished, you were actually making way more than minimum wage. So, you know, listen, people screwed over the worker, and now we need protections for the workers. But what those protections cost money. Is the American dream over? In some respect, yes. But we could get it back. 1-877-DOC-DOLLY. Don't go away.

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6: The ceasefire on life support. I'm Ted Lindner, Fox News. That's how President Trump described it on Monday. The Strait of Hormuz still remains closed as the ceasefire between the U.S. and Iran is barely holding up. The president asked on Monday what the status was of the negotiations going forward.
7: It's a very simple plan. Iran cannot have a nuclear weapon, and they won't have a nuclear weapon.
6: Fox's Lucas Tomlinson from Dubai has the latest on efforts to try and strike a peace deal.
8: After recent attacks on U.S. warships and here on the UAE in the past week, you can understand why President Trump says the ceasefire is on life support. Now, here are the terms that were a non-starter for the president, as reported by Iranian state media. The U.S. was supposed to pay for Iranian war damage, reparations, if you will, recognition of Iranian sovereignty over the Strait of Hormuz, end of U.S. sanctions, and the release of Iran's blocked assets. Now, for over 2 months now, more than 1,500 ships have been stranded in the Persian Gulf, with more than 20,000 aboard.
6: The president wants any deal to include limitations on Tehran's nuclear program and the removal of their enriched uranium. The 18 Americans on the Hunter virus-exposed cruise ship have been flown to the University of Nebraska Medical Center to be assessed and monitored during a quarantine period. Fox's Jonathan Seri has more on this.
9: One passenger who tested positive and later negative for Hunter virus before returning to the U.S. was placed in the Nebraska Biocontainment Unit as a precaution. Another individual experiencing symptoms despite testing negative was transferred to a biocontainment facility at Emory University in Atlanta. A close travel companion with no symptoms also went to Emory for monitoring, while 15 lower-risk passengers quarantined at Nebraska Medical Center in more hotel-like accommodations separate from the biocontainment unit.
10: And today, health authorities in Maryland announced that they're monitoring two residents who were not on the cruise ship but may have had exposure to one of the cruise ship passengers.
6: America's listening to Fox News.
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23: A confirmed attack is taking place against the United States. Aliens from an unknown location have been reported in multiple states.
24: We are controlling transmission.
25: There is another world that awaits, far beyond what we can see and feel. A place that's anything but ordinary.

friends, I hate to tell you, we're being lied to. We're being misled. We're being deceived when it comes to unidentified flying objects. All you have to do is really look no further than the recent article in the Wall Street Journal. Whether that is what actually happened or whether or not this is a cover story remains to be seen. But what it has brought forward is, well, now we need to know the names of everyone who has been involved in making the call to give Americans, to feed them a sham. Because apparently they just perpetrated this stuff in order to cover up what they were really doing. Well, it is time for them to come clean. I know, good luck, right? That's probably what you're saying. But also, David Grush, who's talked of secrecy, accused the government of operating in secrecy, and even examples of being involved at the UAP task force, why they were denied information. It is a big, giant deception. And the actions of those who are involved in it show exactly that. Just look at the conclusions from some of the UFO reports that the All Domain Anomaly Resolution Office has published over the past couple of years. It's as if they're wading into a subject that they have no previous experience about and yet are reaching conclusions so lightning quick. And if we go back even further than that to the Condon report back in the days of Project Blue Book, it is another case in point there. And so tonight we peel back the curtain on some of the most controversial and tightly controlled topics of our time, UFOs, or more accurately, what they don't want you to know about them. Because ever since the first sightings lit up the skies, there has been something strange that has been going on, not just in the air, but backstage, behind the scenes. While witnesses have stepped forward with compelling stories of encounters with unknown craft, beings, and even abductions, well, too often they're met with ridicule, their character is assassinated, the government or whatever agency involves, whether it's military, issues an official denial, and no one bats an eye. The question is, why go to all of those lengths if there is nothing to this, right? If there's no evidence that we're dealing with an extraterrestrial threat, that we have been visited, that we are not alone, isn't anybody talking about the national security threats of this? It's like, it's not aliens, but we're not going to talk about the national security stuff. It's just, we just say it's not aliens and we move on. But why is it that the official story never seems to match the experiences of the people who have actually lived through these events? Credible military personnel, airline and military pilots, police officers, civilians alike, people with everything to lose and nothing to gain, who are brushed aside as if, they were just imagining things, that they're part of that tinfoil hat crowd, and we should just ignore them? Well, we know this is exactly how it is supposed to work, right? Misinformation is part of the playbook. Because from Project Blue Book all the way to modern day and the counterintelligence efforts that are going on, there's been a long history of deliberate disinformation campaigns. Documents have been leaked
The government can't get their story right. There are conflicting statements. You get redaction upon redaction that is all designed not to inform, but really to confuse the public, right? As I've said before, they're not in the business of ending the truth embargo. In fact, if they can muddy the waters just a bit more, even better. Just enough, right? So that the truth can't break the surface. And it works. It's worked up to this point, at least. The public is left in a state of uncertainty. They don't know whether to believe or remain skeptical. I think it's healthy to do a little bit of both. But while the real evidence is buried under a mountain of noise, these are distractions meant to prevent the truth from really gaining traction. Don't you notice it's all the fake stuff that seems to gain more traction? I don't know what's up with that. But those who have had contact, they don't forget. They can't forget. I mean, when something, call it otherworldly, happens to you, you know, we crack open this door, shatter the paradigm, and all of a sudden your reality is something that just shouldn't be possible. Well, it doesn't matter how many experts are telling you it wasn't real. I mean, you know what you saw, what you felt. And for many experiencers, that encounter isn't just visual, as we talked about last time we met. It is deeply psychic, physical as well. It changes them. Which brings us to another layer of the mystery, the nature of contact itself. When we talk about alien encounters, these are intimate. They are personal. They happen in places where we're seemingly most secure, or we feel most secure. Bedrooms, lonely roads, and dreamlike states where time seems to stop or slow down. There is this a sense of control, a feeling that the experiencer is being watched or studied, maybe even manipulated by something far more advanced. So who or what is really orchestrating this deception? Who's working so hard to keep us from actually knowing? And why is it that the record is being scrubbed clean of the very evidence that could lead us to the ultimate answers to this mystery? I think we know why. But we're still going to peel back the layers and expose it tonight on the program. Our guest will be Philip Kinsella. So glad to have him on the program. UFO investigator, author, and clairvoyant medium. Coming up next, somewhere between the paranormal and abnormal.

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7: I'm Jeremy Scott. Somewhere between the paranormal and the abnormal, as I mentioned, our guest tonight is investigator, author, and clairvoyant medium, Philip Kinsella. So glad to have him on the program tonight, all the way, as they say, from the other side of the earth. So I'm glad that we're able to connect with him. I think it's very early in the morning, actually. Philip had many bizarre experiences. He's had these all throughout his life, along with his identical twin brother, Ronald. Also, an alien abduction in 1989, which is when he, I guess, began to get serious about researching and investigating this phenomenon. He has spent the years since exploring alternate theories surrounding both UFOs, alien contact, and psychic phenomenon. He is the author of several UFO and spiritual books and has written countless articles surrounding UFOs, consciousness, and the afterlife. And the reason that I reached out to Philip is not only has he been recommended several times to come on the program, and as I told him, I just dropped the ball on that. I'm not sure why, but here he is nonetheless. I realized that he has just come out with a book called You, the Public Deceived, the Grand UFO Deception. And after that Wall Street Journal article that came out that basically says, you know, we've been gaslit by the government and there's nothing to this. We've been telling you there is nothing to this. And oh, by the way, we perpetuated all of this stuff, so you can't believe any of it. I knew we had to go more in depth on this subject. Philip, welcome to the program.
8: Thank you so much, and I'm honored to be on board. Thank you.
7: Did you read that Wall Street Journal article a couple of weeks, a couple of months ago, whatever it was? And if so, what was your initial reaction to it?
3: No, I didn't read the journal, but I will tell you that we are on the same page with regards to this deception. And my understanding is that this deception has been there for a very long time. And I wondered why we have this. What's the big deal, right? I mean, there are three categories within the spectrum of the, what we call the paranormal, which are out of bounds. And one of those is creation. The other one is life after death. And the big one is UFOs. And I'm kind of like thinking, well, why is there secrecy? Why are we not informed? Why are we being deceived, or the public being deceived on a monumental level? And I think the answer to that lies in a very complicated structuring of the truth of it. I think if the public were really made aware of what was going on behind the scenes, rather than the way that we've been sold and told it from the media outlets, would change everything. So I think, you know, with tongue in cheek with the media cartel, you know, they're telling the public, oh, you know, years ago there used to be little green men that came down in a flying saucer. But now things have got really serious, right? And, you know, even to the point where higher officials are coming forward to acknowledge that they do know that we have off-world crafts, as they call them off-world, they could be interdimensional, and some kind of like, you know, entities, bodies. So, you know, I wanted to find out through my experience back in 1989 when I had what they call an alien abduction, why there were two parts to it. One was physical and one was non-physical. That means to say that when I had been abducted, as they call it, I was actually taking through solid material. And this is what then led me into the theoretical aspects of it, because I wasn't happy with the version that we were being sold by the system. So, you know, although I didn't read the article, it would, I think, appear to be very much the same as what we've heard time and time again. You know, that, you know, we are being deceived, the public are being hoodwinked, and it's so frustrating. And the other reason is because I wanted to find out whether or not I was delusional or lying, or whether or not the system we served was doing that to us. And I think we can pretty much gauge where our thoughts are on that page.
7: Well, it's one thing to say that the government, when they receive these reports, they do everything they can to just dismiss them and not really investigate them. But it's another thing to say that they actually are the ones introducing this into the pipeline. It makes you wonder what they are really trying to cover up.
3: Yes, I agree with you. And I think it would be absolutely incredible if the truth ever really did come out. And this is not just a simple subject of UFOs, now termed UAPs. And, you know, for something that wasn't meant to exist, it's very strange that the acronym of which had been changed to a more earthlier title. I think if the truth came out, I do believe the public will be shocked, because this is not just about, you know, UFOs coming from another planet. We are looking perhaps in other levels of dimensions of reality. The force itself, those behind it, at least, as we understand, are probably here and still are and have been for a very long time. And the system that we serve, you know, just wants a docile society. We all know that it's dumbed us down. It's used centralized programming since birth. And this is puzzling. So when we talk about UFOs and, of course, alien intrusion, you know, we are looking at a subject matter that seems to connect the dots in other areas of what we call the paranormal, where we have made distinctions, separations from, say, the dogma to the Sasquatch to, you know, paranormal phenomena, life after death, and also UFOs. So this is the area where I'm at in terms of the theoretical content, to try and work out what exactly it is that we're dealing with, and what is it that those in high command, those that really do know, what are they hiding? And why are they hiding it from the public? But yes, I did go through many years of ridicule coming out with a truth, which I believed was a truth. And the way that the media cartel operated then was very much evident, you know, especially back in the 90s and still a bit today. You know, everything's all tongue-in-cheek with them. But I believe that we are dealing with something that has been with us for a very long time. And I believe that this force, this phenomenon, is still here today, very much here today.
7: It doesn't look good for whoever is keeping the lid on this, because there's a couple of possibilities, which is that they knew damn well and they've just lied about it, or they're still trying to figure it out, which indicates it is so far advanced and we still haven't been able to figure it out, you know, close to 80 years or so since we can argue the first major UFO event here in the States. Or, I mean, I guess there's another one, which is that they knew about it, but they decided for us that we can't handle the truth, and therefore they've done everything in their power to keep it from us.
3: Yes, and one wonders what it is that they're actually hiding. And if we make reference to Roswell, I assume that's where we're going, just to briefly acknowledge that case. Very interesting.
7: Sure.
3: 1947. You know, when we all know what happened, and we know that a UFO or supposed UFO came down there, and Matt Roswell found debris of the craft, remnants of the craft, and took it to the Chev Wilcox, and of course the Army was informed, and the rest is history, as they say. And of course, the Army said, first of all, they had been in possession of a flying disc and then changed it to the Mogul weather balloon. So secret, in fact, that they did

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2: And we're behind it. 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
3: Wow. I wonder what that reason might be. We've got lots of time to explore this tonight with our guest tonight, Philip Kinsella, on Into the Paranormal. I'm Jeremy Scott.
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13: Fox News. I'm Deborah Valentine. The ceasefire between the U.S. and Iran is on shaky ground. More from Fox's Kevin Cork.
14: The president has rejected the latest offering by the regime, and he's now said to be leaning toward resuming military operations.
13: President Trump says Iran's offer demanded that the U.S. release Tehran's frozen assets and the U.S.

0: blockade of the Strait of Hormuz and did not include limits to Iran's nuclear program. The mayor of Arcadia, California has resigned. Eileen Wang has agreed to plead guilty to a federal charge of acting as an illegal agent of the People's Republic of China. The Justice Department says Wang faces up to 10 years in federal prison and a potential $250,000 fine. According to court documents, Wang worked alongside a convicted Chinese agent to operate a website that was a propaganda arm for the Chinese Communist Party. 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
2: This is Paranormal News. A fiery eruption from the sun captured by NASA's Solar Dynamics Observatory shows a glowing trench of hot plasma stretching over 250,000 miles long after a colossal filament exploded from the sun, reshaping part of its surface and hurling a coronal mass ejection into space. As the massive filament unraveled, solar material arced and cascaded through the sun's atmosphere, leaving behind what observers are calling a canyon of fire, towering walls of plasma an estimated 12,000 miles high. CMEs can cause geomagnetic storms, but this one is not expected to impact Earth. I'm George Henry, Paranormal News.
3: None of the evidence that I have examined would indicate any proof at all that we are being visited by extraterrestrials.
4: The Pentagon is out with a report that says there's zero evidence, whatever they are from outer space.
5: The U.S. government is operating with secrecy above congressional oversight with regards to UAPs.
6: Government agencies, military agencies are perpetrating an enormous deception that's been going on for decades.
7: The entire American public has been lied to for decades.
5: Yeah, there's a sophisticated disinformation campaign targeting the U.S. populace.
8: The Pentagon and our military have been covering this issue up for years.
9: Into the Paranormal with Jeremy Scott. Somewhere between the paranormal and abnormal.
10: I don't know, if my government came out and said, we've had this technology, was given to us by an extraterrestrial race, we've had it for almost 80 years, I would say, well, duh. I mean, what'd you wait so long for? I wouldn't be shocked. I mean, I could handle the truth. I think many of us could handle the truth. Talking with our guest tonight, Philip Kinsella, author of the book, You, the Public Deceived, The Grand UFO Deception. I think what you were alluding to before the break, if I'm right, was about potentially an extraterrestrial force giving us this technology. And if that's the case, why?
11: That is interesting. If we look at the state of the world that we're in at the moment, and of course, our world has never really been in a good state, we have made a progressive advancement with our technology and sciences. And it literally is a universal leap in terms of our progression as a species. And we have people that argue and say that, you know, certain epochs in the past have been concealed. And I agree, I believe that, because a lot of the advancement of our species way back in the past seems to have been, you know, subjugated. And any rediscovery of that is placed in the annals of pseudoscience. But it's interesting how this intelligence, so we look at the Greys, they are at the moment, or have been for some time, one of the most famous entities to grace within the fields of ufology. They are puzzling. You know, some researchers are very much loggerheads with what they believe that they are, whether or not they AI constructs, you know, or they're demons, as some people believe they are. But have we considered the possibility of remote influences and remote viewers, or an intelligence that appears to not have what we have in terms of the spirit? I mean, you know, we are a productive species. We can reproduce, and the Greys cannot. my argument about that is that why would a species that cannot reproduce be interested in the process of biological replication? So that is one area that we can look at a little bit later with regards to the grays. But yes, it's interesting how, you know, our society is being steered into this area of, you know, no compassion, almost as if the system that we serve is wanting to completely disable us, to not have an opinion, not have a voice, and not use your mind. And, you know, and we're looking at transhumanism. And, you know, if for instance, the greys, you know, are from another system, another dimension, more in light of what I feel, have they also gone through a process of self-replication through the art of cloning and lost that divinity and that spark with what we have? But at the same token, the human, this is why I said when we're dealing with the UFO subject, it's not just about the UFOs and aliens. I think there's a lot more attached to this that will categorically confirm why the system we serve is at pains to conceal this knowledge, this information that could ostensibly set us free on an intellectual level, because a lot of people wake up and say, hang on a minute, I'm not a slave. And most people say, well, I'm not a slave. Well, yes, you are. It's a modern day slave labor force. That's the way I've always seen it. You know, doing dumbed down, doing a job you don't really want to do. You've got to do it. You've got to pay the bills. You've got to survive. But the Roswell crash is interesting because, you know, in highlight to most of these crashes that are allegedly reported, a large part of the craft or the object is of natural material, and there's some elements that are not. So I wonder whether or not this force, this intelligence, is deliberately trying to steer humanity, the human race, into an area of technological advancement. It's the same with our evolution. And when you look into the progressive nature of our developing species, I do not believe that we had evolved from the apes. And of course, you get people saying, oh, you know, you're a conspiracy theorist, but the facts are there. The human is not adapted to this environment at all. We haven't progressed through a process of evolution if we are two descendants from this realm of reality. And that opens up another argument, you know, were we created by gods as opposed to God? The divine spark of that spirit. But what's interesting, without going off the mark here about Roswell, is that when I looked through a lot of the reports, I do believe that the army at that point were concealing something quite incredible. And of course, we're not going to know the truth, because every single subject that's linked with any form of UFOs, you know, revelation is always very deep. Until it becomes a legend. And this is the problem. I think a lot of people, you know, that were involved in that were silenced. I think the and believe the wreckage was actually analyzed. I believe that they could possibly have been one of the crew that survived. So I believe that the way that these crashes occur, they don't occur in populated areas. They always come close to somewhere where they're going to be discovered by some kind of military installation unit, which is puzzling. And I think and feel that, you know, when we look at that, people say, no, no, no, we've made our own advancements within technology, within microchips and laser technology and, you know, all of this type of thing. So I believe that there is another force that has been here for a very long time and is subtly pushing us into an area of technological supremacy, but it also comes with a price. That's why I believe.
10: So it does appear that we have been given this technology. We didn't create it ourselves.
11: Yeah. Yeah, well, there are two sides to that. And, you know, one wonders why the system we serve has been at pains to conceal this truth, which is quite remarkable. But I do believe that, you know, to some degree, we have been gifted, whether or not for the right reasons or the wrong reasons, we don't know. I mean, if you go back, right, I mean, into the 1940s and going into the 50s, we had jumped, we had literally leapt within our technological revolution. You go back into the past, such as is recorded, and you'll find that, you know, our species was very much simple and barbaric. That's the way, well, we're still barbaric to this day, not everyone.
10: Simple and barbaric.
11: Yeah, but you see this complete total shift and change. So I think that there may be nefarious reasons behind the force, the intelligence behind this. And I think that the army themselves back in 1947 were at pains to conceal it. You know, if they had come out and said, ladies and gentlemen, we have a flying disc, we have bodies. And, you know, how would the world have reacted at that point then? I couldn't tell you. But I think that if they had been honest and open about it, that things to this day would be very different.
10: We may have freaked out back then, I think, with the evolution since, including all the sci-fi content. We would not freak out now. But that's just my read on it. More to come with Philip Kinsella tonight, somewhere between the paranormal and the abnormal.
12: 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Hi, I'm Dr. Mitch. Since most chronic diseases have inflammation, our optimized curcumin seems to be a perfect addition to any nutritional program. It makes sense to me that preventing or reducing inflammation is a key component to our overall health. The Mayo Clinic found that curcumin can decrease swelling and inflammation, has antioxidant properties, and research suggests that curcumin can prevent cancer, or at least slow the spread of cancer, and in many instances make chemotherapy more effective. It protects our healthy cells even from radiation. 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
13: 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I'm actually tired of doing all the phone numbers.
14: You okay.
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13: Nice job.
14: Thanks.
1: Somewhere between paranormal and abnormal, this is Into the Parabnormal with Jeremy Scott on 101.5 FM KDON.
10: There's this perception in the UFO field that we cannot handle the truth. It's been said time and time and time again. My perception is that we can handle the truth. As I said before we headed to our last break with our guest tonight, Philip Kinsella. Do you believe that's the case? And what would this truth actually look like? What would be disclosed?
11: Yes, that is a very interesting...
10: I mean, in a perfect world, right?
11: Right, okay. So I think that a lot of people will not accept the fact if disclosure came, because you have the religious sects themselves, and they have gone through a process of conscious dissidence. They won't change what they see. They will see the whole phenomenon as evil. So we're always going to have this divide on an intellectual and, you know, belief structured system. That much is true. But if the truth came out, I believe that what would happen is that, you know, we would discover that the stories from the past, the versions that we have in the so-called holy books, are not quite correct. I mean, if you go back into the ancient codices, we'll find that there are talk of gods. And we are, of course, referring to the biblical aspects of those codices, most of which I believe have been mistranslated deliberately. I believe that what will happen is that the public will be told that we're not dealing with aliens coming from another planet, because we're still trying to get our heads around propulsion and also technology to get us from A to B very quickly. And of course, at the moment, the way that we're looking at within our limited science is that we'd be dead if we traveled any faster than these guys do, and that that's been recorded within their so-called UAPs. I would call them UFOs. But I believe that the public will be told that these beings are interdimensional and they perhaps are like us. You've got the good, the bad, and the ugly. And that the system themselves, I believe myself personally, have been operating hand in claw with them for a very long time. What's puzzling is that looking into the past with a human, we are so far removed from all other aspects of nature. We're conscious, we can reproduce. And when we have elements of the paranormal coming in, they all seem to operate on a level where they can communicate through the mind. And we kind of can't. We have to communicate through verbal. They seem to be immortal or eternal, if we may use that word lightly, although we've had a few, maybe, perhaps they're puppets that have died within certain crashes that were used to pilot whatever it was that they were, you know, bringing into our system of reality. So I believe the public will then understand that this here that we have called the brain is incredible consciousness. And this is also a part of how the process of creation is achieved. I believe also it's possible, I have this idea, that that this group of what we call extraterrestrials have been here for a very long time. And dare I mention, you know, the word of the reptilians, because whenever anyone mentions that, they think you're completely bonkers. But the reptilians have been around for a very, very long time and certainly ingrained subtly within our in our history and also historical documentation. So you look at the greys and the reptilians, that type of thing. So I believe that it's possible that this force is still here and perhaps operating on a higher level and, you know, containing the human into this very basic model of what we believe is life and holding us here, almost restraining us. Another question you need to ask is this: truth and proof. My good friend Paul Sinclair from up north, a wonderful researcher and author, has always said that the truth that brings no proof, whatever you bring to the table, people don't want to see it because it challenges their overall idea of how they see the whole phenomena. So I believe that if the truth came out, it would shock the public because the public will then know that the system has lied to them yet again. I have to say, it's not the only subject matter the system's lied about, but there we are.
10: Yeah, the list goes on. Pick a subject. Yeah,
11: 9/11, you know, and you carry on with that. You know, there's so much controversy. If there was no issue with that, the people will just be like, okay,
10: Epstein?
11: Yeah, we got that.
10: That's
11: yeah, and
10: that.
11: Yeah, you got, and oh, there's more. So yeah. You can see that what's happening is that, from the way I'm seeing it, is that there is a group or a cartel of this intelligence that is operating their puppets that have them in close connections with them, and then feeding that, dumbing us down where we are. So I believe there are two parts. I think that there are them and there are us. It's always been them and us. And I've always wondered why it is that the human has always been hated, like, you know, toil the soil, work, don't ask any questions, pay your taxes, and then die. And that's another subject matter that they're trying to, you know, play down. So I believe that the greater part of this force, nefarious within his actions. I believe that the reason the system won't reveal this is because it's like shock horror. How can we explain this to the public? They can just send their forces in, abduct someone, do what they need to do with them, and then go back to where they come from. And there are reasons, I believe, behind that. They're not just isolated incidents as, oh, I've been abducted and I have an implant. Why have you been abducted? Why is there an implant? Who is behind this? How is this process operating? So I believe that those at the top of the symbolic pyramid of power, the nameless, faceless bureaucrats, are aware of this force. And it would come across almost like magic to us because it's operating beyond the physical parameters of our reality. And this force is able to replicate itself into this reality, to make that contact while they come in. So this is an era I've been looking into about, you know, the populace, Genesis, life after death, and of course the UFO subject. And I believe that there are connections to be made and why the system is at pains to keep us dumbed down, to say to them, no, there's no such thing as life after death. We'll give you a titivating bit of information and then we'll pull the rug from under your feet. UFOs, oh, they don't exist, of course they don't. And your Genesis, no, you don't need to look back there. They'd rather have you believe in faith, because faith has no scientific conviction whatsoever. So they're quite happy to promote faith or a fantasy story. They're quite happy with that, to go along with that, because they believe that we are so stupid. What I mean, they at the top, they think we're so stupid that they won't be able to, you know, they think that we will be able to put these pieces together. But I think this is much, much bigger than just the UFO and the alien hypothesis. I think this encompasses an awful lot of things that will open up truths that will shock the public, literally, and they'll wake up. They're like, hang on just a minute, I've been living a goddamn lie, you know, and this is what will happen. So I think now what's happening is the system at the top, especially in regards to the Pentagon, are feeling pressured, really pressured now, because even top senior people are coming forward to kind of push it. And they're like, no, we're not going to let it go. But this is continuously coming out. So if this is all a load of old rubbish and we are all delusion or even worse, liars, then it's obviously infected all of us, isn't it? A large proportion of us. So I will say to you, the phenomena is real, but it's real, but it's not quite the way that the media have promoted it ridiculously within their outlets. No.
15: Sure. And right now, a bill is being reconsidered on what to disclose and how to disclose it. So this fight continues. It's been going on for many, many decades, and it seemingly will continue perhaps all the way till the end of your lifetime and the end of my lifetime. Do you think that the powers that be are ever going to disclose? Because really, they're holding on to the truth. And if this bill does pass and the whole eminent domain thing is put into law, then they're going to have in their hands seemingly more than they already do, which means they then hold all the evidence and they have all the answers and they can decide what to say and what not to say, which is the cabal that we've been up against, you know, for many, many years.
11: Can you imagine the lawsuits from those people that have been ridiculed from the press and the media? My God, it will be never ending, won't it? I mean, wow. You know, at the end of the day, you know, if you think about that, because on a psychological mental level, when this force, this phenomena interacts with you, it is very different from the fairy tale version that they give you. The reality of it is raw and within its natural state, quite frightening. Unfortunately, within the world of ufology, and especially with researchers, you have those who believe in the love and light nature and those who believe in the downright bad nature of it. But I think there's a balance here, the same with the human. I don't subscribe. I'm very much a researcher who's very grounded, black and white. I don't subscribe to the love and light theory. I had one person telling me they were abducted every night of the week and they were having choice experiences. Well, good luck to you, but that's not giving us anything, is it? The rawness of the experience that I had, it's too long to go into here, far too long. There were two parts, as I said, and one of them was where I'd been taken through walls and doors. And that was interesting for me because I thought, well, how can they do that? So this is an area that I started looking into, especially where the Greys were concerned, to try and work out what they were.
15: All right, and we'll get more into the alien agenda in the second hour of our program tonight. Philip Kinsella is our guest. I'm Jeremy Scott. Somewhere between the paranormal and the abnormal.
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16: I looked up and saw this thing in the sky. I've never seen anything go so fast in my life as that thing went.
15: It's the biggest UFO party outside of Roswell. Don't miss the 26th annual McMinniman's UFO Fest in downtown McMinnville, Oregon, May 15th and 16th. 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
8: Tensions escalate. I'm Deborah Valentine, Fox News. Middle East tensions escalate as the U.S. continues its blockade on the Strait of Hormuz. Fox Business Network's Ashley Webster is in Tel Aviv with more.
9: Iran's foreign ministry claims its proposal, though they claim it was generous and responsible, and accused Washington of continuing to put forward what it calls unreasonable demands. Meantime, Iran's parliamentary speaker offered his own warning today, saying, quote, our armed forces are ready to deliver a well-deserved response to any aggression. Mistaken strategy and mistaken decisions will always lead to mistaken results. The whole world has already figured this out. We are prepared for all options. They will be surprised. With the peace plan still in the balance, a lot of the focus right now remains on the Strait of Hormuz, where more than 1,500 ships remain stranded, hurting the global economy.
8: Ships attempting to skirt the blockade continue to be turned away. The 18 Americans on the hantavirus-exposed cruise ship have returned to the U.S. to quarantine.
10: One passenger who tested positive and later negative for hantavirus before returning to the U.S. was placed in the Nebraska Biocontainment Unit as a precaution. Another individual experiencing symptoms despite testing negative was transferred to a biocontainment facility at Emory University in Atlanta. A close travel companion with no symptoms also went to Emory for monitoring, while 15 lower-risk passengers quarantine at Nebraska Medical Center in more hotel-like accommodations separate from the biocontainment unit.
11: And today, health authorities in Maryland announced that they're monitoring two residents who were not on the cruise ship but may have had exposure to one of the cruise ship passengers who got off earlier and was on a flight with them abroad.
8: Fox's Jonathan Sary. 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

0: happening on the surface. But I think much like anything, we can work through it. Just imagine all the trauma we have endured through our lives. Yeah, it sucks. In the immediate aftermath, you know, it's brutal, depending on what kind of trauma you're dealing with. But you eventually get through it, and maybe you can make sense of it and start to understand it a little bit more. And maybe that helps with coping with these experiences. Certainly for others, it is very, very traumatic. But I'm with you, Philip. I don't think this is these are happy experiences. While I do tend to put some weight behind the stories of, say, individuals who say that they have been healed during certain encounters, because, I mean, this is some miraculous stuff, and there's many of these reports, you know, even from, you know, cancer to paralysis, and the list goes on, and then all of a sudden they're healed. But for the most part, when I hear of contact, these are troubling experiences. Were yours troubling?
1: Yes, they were. You know, I'm not going to go into detail here, because when I came forward with the story, I have never approached anyone. I joined a UFO network, and I was a little bit disillusioned, because most of the people were, excuse me, love and light. And they had it all worked out. Well, good luck. And I am not an expert. I'm just like a researcher like yourself, many other good people, trying to find the truth. But going back to what you said about, you know, most people have been healed. Well, this is why I made parallels back in 1996 with regards to the phenomena itself. It seems to operate out of our space-time. And they, certainly within the Greys themselves, are able to bring you into their domain. Now, how were they able to do that? And I kind of like thought, well, it's a little bit like near-death experience. You get people who are terminally ill, they go through an experience where they are dead, and then they pass over into a light, they meet light beings, they communicate through telepathy, and there is no sense of time. And when they're brought back, in a lot of cases, their biological system has gone into some kind of remission. They're healed. And the same can be said a lot with those that are abducted, as it were. So that interested me, because that kind of like told me that we are dealing with some kind of interdimensional construct. But the question is, what is it that they want? What are they after? And why are certain people selected? It doesn't make us special, because in my books, we're all special, we're all important. But why are certain people selected? What is it?
2: Right.
1: And I thought about this, and I thought, well, you know, it's funny how the system of governance tries to keep us all suppressed and working in this huge bubble that's like a never-ending cycle of work and depression and, you know, I'm going to call it slavery, I'm sorry, unless, of course, you're a multimillionaire or you work for yourself. So those at the top, or what we call those forces, perhaps those in charge, is it possible that they are aware of consciousness and how that operates? And if there are certain individuals who are operating beyond the parallels of what they would consider normal, and they'll send their agents in, like, we're going to go and have a look and see what they're about. Why are they different? What makes them different? We want to find out. So I believe that it's possible that we could be dealing with a number of factions, one of the negative that's been here for a very long time and got a hold on humanity. I mean, I know it sounds like a science fiction novel, but hey, the way that we're seeing it is kind of telling us, well, there's something there, right? So I believe that the system, whatever they are, they have a problem with the human. They have a problem in the fact that we are naturally creative, brilliant individuals. As the human, we can create. We have the most amazing ability to do the most incredible things, and they appear prosaic. They appear as though they can't do those things. They don't understand about love, of taste, of color, of smell, of time. They're looking for something, and it's almost as if they have been denied or robbed something that we have that's very unique to us, in essence of what we are beyond the flesh, and that is what they call the spirit. I mean, soul for another word. But it makes sense. So when you go back into the past, just given a simple example here, the Egyptians, incredible civilization, and I think far older than it's been reported, they were technologically superior, but most of their attention, especially those in the governance, was about the spirit and getting off the planet. I mean, you know, sending their soul in off here and getting out of here. An area that's fascinated me, and I think that whatever this force is, it's hiding, it seems to morph, it can change, it can progress further, slightly further from where we are. And it's almost like leading us into its clutches, so to speak, you know, directing us where it wants us to go as a species. Where that is, we're not sure, but the future doesn't look bright, right? Because we're now seeing a disabling of creativity, we're seeing a disabling of individuality as we enter this technological age that has progressed very quickly. And I believe also that the spirit is being squashed. So whether or not this force is needing the human, this, you know, bad force is needing the human for some alternative agenda remains to be seen. But I'm believing that, and that is, you know, I'm not saying that that is my overall conviction. We have to be open to all forms of speculation, which I am. But the way I'm seeing it is that it doesn't look very good, and the secrecy is not good either, because there's a lot of people ready. There's a lot of good people, clever people out there who are like, I want to know the truth, and I think I can handle it. They'll be like, to begin with, like, whoa. It's like, you know, when you get a new device or you see something brand new, and it's like, whoa, you know, and then you want to know about it. But there is obviously an issue and a problem. So when it goes to the fact that, oh, the public won't buy it, I'm not talking about the religious sectors here, but a vast majority of people will be able to accept that, because there's a lot of literature out there, a lot of good minds out there that's brought a lot to the table. But what is it that they are covering? And I believe that that will shatter everything. Their model, their prison, their construct will be broken. And I believe people will wake up. I'm not saying like magically, but they're like, hang on a minute. You've lied to us about this. And if revelation is what people want, and that's the way it comes, then people will know categorically at that point that they have definitely been lied to. But I believe that the phenomena operates beyond that physical level of corporeality, which we understand. It is able to, you know, shape itself into our realm. And that is disturbing. And that also brings into the accounts of cattle mutilation and the other subject of mutilation that we're not allowed to address within these programs.
0: Why is that?
1: Well, because the nature of that subject is very, very sensitive. If you're talking about human mutilations, and even certain researchers play it down like they've been spoken to or they've been approached. I can't claim that I've been approached by anyone. We're all important, right?
0: Neither have I. There's free reign here.
1: Yeah. That's right. So, but, you know, these things are reality. I mean, even in my research, you know, that I've been doing for a long time, we had actually summoned a UFO at Rendlesham Forest on the 8th of June, 1998. That was illustrated.
0: Pause you there, because I'm very interested in this. We actually just recently discussed summoning the psychic ability, or some are now calling it psionics, which is the term. So I'd like to get your thoughts on that when we continue. Our guest tonight is Philip Kinsella. That's his website. There's only one L in Philip. We've got links, though, up at my website if you just want to link from there. More to come somewhere between the paranormal and abnormal. I'm Jeremy Scott.
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0: I'm Jeremy Scott. Our guest tonight is Philip Kinsella. His website, philipkinsella.com. And we've been talking with him about the UFO deception and about alien contact. And right before the break, he was mentioning summoning a UFO. So please tell us about that.
1: Yes, I had also, and you'll find that when you're involved in the areas of UFO, that these levels of high strangeness do come in, rather like the hitchhiker effect that there was a Skinwalker Ranch reported. It does happen. We can't control it. But I teamed up with Brenda Butler, and we wrote a book called Sky Crash Throughout Time, not to be mistaken for Sky Crash, a Cosmic Conspiracy. I mean, been co-authored with Jenny Rendlesham, Dot Street. So investigating the area of Rendlesham is quite interesting because it is an area of high strangeness. And this is interesting also to our research about geographical locations and why there are certain hotspots. So we did this experiment, myself, my twin brother, and a good friend of mine, Susan, which then on the 8th of June, 1998, we didn't know about C5s or anything like that. I think they came popular the year later or a couple of years later. But we had done this experiment, and it had worked. It has been documented, and there's been a few programs about it. But that was interesting to me. I didn't care. People say, I want proof. Whatever proof you bring to the table, it's not going to wash with them. I'm not interested in what they want. It is a personal, connection here. And what I found about that was quite interesting, because the craft that we summoned was like a pyramid with a gap and a circular undercarriage to it, with lights around it that was above these trees. It made no sound, and it was lit. And it was quite incredible and very close up. I've met Colonel Charles Holt, a wonderful gentleman, a wonderful man. His mind's as sharp as a knife. So my idea is that, I got the idea from hearing Karen Carpenter's song, Calling Occupants, and I thought, I wonder if that's possible. This is years later into my UFO research. And it worked. So that kind of like suggested that the phenomena was aware of me, or was I aware of it? Was I creating this, Or was it coming to me because it knew of our intentions? Because we'd done a psychic experiment a week before here in Bedfordshire to send out that calling saying, we're coming to Rensham Forest on the 8th of June. Can you please show yourself? We're not going to take any equipment with us. We just want to see the reality of what you are. And that's exactly what happened. So I believe that this phenomenon, this force, is very much aware of human consciousness. That, you know, it's almost like they, like a signal going to a mobile phone. You've got your own signature, right? And of course, you can get signals from other phones. So it's kind of like, I thought, hang on a minute. So this phenomena can also, you can communicate with it or it with you, if that's what you want to call in terms of communication, other than the visual representation of it. But it worked. And this led me to some other theoretical models that I've been working on with regards to UFOs. So again, I go back to Paul Sinclair, who says, once you become aware of it, it becomes aware of you, the phenomena of it. And this is why we have a lot of cases of people that report paranormal phenomena, normally after a UFO encounter or an area that promotes these levels of high strangeness, which is quite interesting. And I think it's fair to say that in a lot of built-up areas, the majority of time, there isn't a lot of paranormal activity. But when you go to remote locations, it's almost as if that area has not been infected by human conscious contamination, because our minds are all over the place. You know, literally, you know, all of us, 80% of the time, we're thinking about this, that, we've got this worry. It's very rare that we're focused. So in these areas, I suppose they would call them nest areas, where this phenomena is able to interconnect or link with an individual or individuals if they step into that territory, and bang, it's almost like it's aware of you and it will come in that way. So that is an area that we're still looking into in terms of this phenomena and how it seems or appears to manifest from wherever it's coming from, interdimensionally, ultra-terrestrial, whatever you want to call it. People have their own, they have their own terminologies for it. We don't know. We don't have a clue. But I am convinced that the phenomena is clever. It's aware of you and your thoughts. And I agree with Paul Sinclair, when it becomes aware of you, you become aware of it, and there's a connection there. So that's a controlled experiment that actually worked.
0: Well, yeah, and as we've been discussing recently, there's this study that says from, 20,000 or 200 light years away from Earth, aliens can detect us using radar systems from airports. Yeah, 200 light years away. I'm wondering if, you know, they are aware of us as much as some of us are aware of them, but we just haven't found the ability to actually communicate back and forth.
1: Well, that's a good question in terms of communication. Why is the phenomena always eluding us? Okay, if there was, you know, if the phenomena knew that you wanted to talk to them, I mean, I'd do anything to have a pint with a Grey and get him to sit down and say, look, tell me the problems. We can sort this out one-to-one, yeah? But every time when these forces come in, there is nothing that's given to the individual. There is no form of understanding. And people say, well, it's because they're so advanced and so ahead. Well, hang on just a minute. You know, we are an intelligent species, and they would know right that from your heart and soul that genuinely you want to know the truth and you want some kind of explanation. None is ever given. So this also promotes the question, are we dealing with something or a force that's deceptive in nature? And I believe that is the case, because when you look at, for instance, the Greys within that category and what they do, they're not interested in the subject and in, you know, what they're about. They're interested in looking for something through them, within them. I think that might be some kind of genealogy or some kind of ancestry or some kind of spiritual connection that they seem devoid. So that is a good question. But I, like you, have always wanted to reach out to have an understanding. And if they are so aware of us, they know how we work very, very well. They know our human psychology. They know all of it very well. Why is there not this integration of understanding? You see where I'm coming from, Jeremy, here.
0: Oh, absolutely. Yeah. speaking the same language.
1: Absolutely. Yes, that's right. You've got it. Yeah. So, you know, they select people, as we understand it, and you are part of their program, so we understand it. The question is why, and why isn't always secreted, and why is the public, you know, when it comes to the subject of UFOs in that category, in alien contact, this is why we're making no headway, and it is because of structured belief systems. It's not just the public at large that's been fed a lie by the media cartel that operate from their bosses that get their instructions coming from above, but also researchers that are in their own containments of what they believe this to be. And there are a lot of people out there who want the holy grail of it all. You know, they want the honors and all the rest of it. But the phenomenon is linked with all of us. And we're just trying to find out the truth to it all. So that's why I say, you know, this isn't just about UFOs and aliens. It's also about those corrupt individuals at the top and what they're hiding and why they're hiding it. And also, if you look at the way that the world's going at the moment, they're trying to deflect attention. Everything's always about money and problems. There's never any development. There's never any advancement within our species whatsoever. In fact, I've always felt as though the human has always been meant to suffer. You know, you come in, you're born, you're educated to a degree, and you told the soul, also questions, and then they want you dead. But who are they? So I believe that the overlords that are here have been here for a long time, and I don't think or feel that we've seen their true face. I think they send their puppets out, their manufactured puppets, whatever they are, to go and do their bidding. But I don't think we've seen the real force. It reminds me of Stephen King's It. When I saw that, I thought, well, I wonder, because, you know, that was the energy of that was not the clown. It was using people's fears to project itself to get what it wanted. You know, they didn't see the real thing until the end.
0: Interesting. Wow. We have to take a break, but we'll continue our conversation after the news when we break away on these stations.

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10: Fox News, I'm Ted Lindner. The Trump administration rejecting the latest peace offer from Iran. Fox's Kevin Cork.
11: That Iran offer demanded that the U.S. release Tehran's frozen assets in the naval blockade and didn't include any provisions to limit the nation's nuclear program.
10: The president reportedly now considering ending

0: The ceasefire and resuming military operations against Tehran. And two of the American cruise ship passengers exposed to hantavirus being treated and monitored at a university hospital in Atlanta.
1: Of the two patients now at Emory University Hospital, one has symptoms. The other is a close contact case. The World Health Organization recommends 6 weeks of monitoring as the disease runs its course.
0: Fox's Gernal Scott. The 18 Americans arrived back in the U.S. early Monday morning after returning from the cruise where three died from hantavirus. 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
2: 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The Other Side of Midnight, coming up next, right after the news, on 101.5 FM KPOP.
3: This is Paranormal News. Scientists are narrowing down the source of the third interstellar object to enter our solar system. The leading theory is that 3I Atlas is a comet. Researchers believe it originated from a little-known part of our galaxy called the Thick Disk, which is home to some of the Milky Way's oldest stars. That would make it around 3 billion years older than the solar system, potentially the oldest comet ever observed from Earth. The newly discovered space traveler is turning heads across the astronomical world. It's said to be up to 15 miles wide and is blazing toward the sun at over 130,000 miles per hour. A team from the University of Oxford used a new computer model that helps predict where interstellar objects come from. They found there's a two-thirds chance this comet is older than our entire solar system and may have been wandering through interstellar space for billions of years. I'm George Henry, Paranormal News.
4: Just for a moment, imagine a universe awash with life, where we humans are not the only intelligent beings around.
5: It'd not only be the coolest thing that ever happened, it'd be the most profound discovery in the history of science.
6: How could it be possible that any civilization from anywhere in the universe haven't made first contact yet?
7: If there is a signal out there, we're getting closer and closer and closer.
8: We're going to have open contact and start being introduced to these beings within the next 5 years at the outside. It's imminent. It's imminent.
9: We found a technological signature from an extraterrestrial intelligence.
10: Like astral travel through space, you never know where you'll land. We can guarantee it will be into the paranormal.
11: Isn't this wild stuff? But it's what you can expect nightly on this program, in case you are new. Come to expect the parabnormal. I'm Jeremy Scott. Our guest tonight, Philip Kinsella. He is a experiencer, but he's also an author and a researcher. It's really the experience that started him on this journey into finding the truth here. Also a clairvoyant medium. And so have you been able to communicate using these psychic abilities with these ETs?
12: No, not at all. No, the only time that was possible was through the CE5 initiative. And it's interesting how the psychic component came in much later in my life. And that's interesting. I'm a no-nonsense, clairvoyant, if that's what you want to call me. I think we're all psychic. The brain is a transmitter receiver. But no, interestingly not. The evidence that I bring through is very humanized, but I don't think that we are ultimately human in terms of the spirit when we pass over. And there's a lot of arguments about other star systems of reality, and I'm very open and accepting of that. We see things in a very humanized way. Does that mean that we're alien? No, I don't think so. And I think this opened up another area of research for me in terms of what happens to us when we pass over to the other side. Well, we still don't know. We don't know what happened to the core of the experience. We don't understand enough about the incarnation and reincarnation experience, which I'm sure is possible. But it's quite fascinating. But no, I've never been able to link, say, for instance, with an alien. And I'm very grounded, very, very to the point there. And that is quite interesting. So it's possible that where we go to, the vestiges of the spirit, the consciousness that passes to what we call the other side, is possibly to the quantum realm. I'm not so sure, Jeremy. You know, I don't know. But there just definitely it seems to be separate connections between the alien hypothesis, as we call it, and those that cross over to the other side. It's quite bizarre.
11: Okay, so did you have psychic abilities before the contact, or did these develop after the contact?
12: I had them before, and they didn't really generate until I was older. I didn't understand what the phenomena was or how it worked. And even to this day, trying to understand discarnate communication, which comes through visual and sensory connection, it's still hard to fathom out. It's not something you can work out in a day or two. It's taken 30 years, and we're still finding fascinating parts to it. But I do know that there are those researchers that have utilized that psychic compartment to try and contact or communicate with other alternative intelligences, and it has seemed quite successful. The Skoll experiment was one of them here in England, up north in Norfolk.
11: Sure.
12: I believe that the mind is the gateway, the doorway, and I think this is why the system we serve is adamant in disrupting chaos. I mean, our thoughts are all over the place, with worries, with fears, with destruction, you name it. So this force that's really running the show here is doing its damnedest to, you know, cloud our consciousness, because consciousness is incredible. It is the builder. It is the creator of everything. And yet, the way I'm seeing it is that those overlords that we haven't seen are absolutely adamant to destroy or disrupt the human in every way possible. And I think it's got a lot to do with the genetics and also the heritage, as well as intellect. So they're trying to bring us down somewhat, even more so now that's more revealing than before. I mean, 9/11, you know, that was not the start of it, but that kind of like got people asking questions, the same with JFK way back,
11: sure.
12: Into so-called conspiracies. And people are finding out, hang on just a minute, you know, these aren't conspiracies, because conspiracy is a psychological weapon to turn the finger of doubt upon the inquiring mind. So, you know, I think we pretty much all know that we're being lied to. We're just trying to peel away to see what it is that they are hiding. That's what we're chipping away at. That's what we want to know.
11: Okay, so do you feel that this was an intrusion of sorts, what happened to you?
12: You mean the abduction, Jeremy? Yeah,
11: right.
12: Oh, yes, absolutely. I mean, that was raw within its symmetry. And I'll go so far as to say that when I wrote a book about it called Believe, Bridging the Gap Between the Psychic and UFO Phenomena, that was published in 2009 by Kegelbaum Publishing Limited, they retracted the part about the abduction because they could not make correlations between the reptilians and the greys within UFO literature then. Thankfully, I had the whole thing published in a magazine beforehand. So no one would come up and say, well, hang on a minute, have you just added that in there? So you can see the attitude within ufology and how they want to see it. But the way I'm seeing it is very wide. And, you know, the way we contain the grays of these things here and they do that and that's all they do. No. There is a lot more that we're finding about them. Well, as much as we can find on a theoretical level and a research level, there's opening some other very strange doors to inquiry. That's the way I'm seeing it. So my abduction was anything but enlightening. And I've had some people telling me, oh, it's because you're a negative person. No, I'm not. I'm not negative. I am grounded and I'm very open and aware. I am not negative. So this is the stuff that I had to go through. But yes, it did upset me quite a lot. And I remembered all of it because I'm hard to regress or hypnotize. Is that an excuse? No. But I remembered every single part of it. And that even for all these years later, I could still see it as raw as it happened yesterday. I don't know why it happened, Jeremy. I've got no idea.
11: And you'll probably be searching for those answers maybe for the rest of your life.
12: Oh, naturally, I don't think that we're going to have anything anytime soon. And I'm sorry to burst someone's bubble. If they got it worked out, then good luck to you. But I think this has to occur on a universal level. And I think it will be highly structured, very complicated for a lot of people to understand. But, you know, people like you, me, and many other people are kind of like, oh, kind of like, I thought that was that, and I thought that was that. Oh, and that's where we can make that link. But no, the system damned them because, you know, they are criminals. They're liars, and they're criminals, and they have, you know, made a lot of people's lives a misery, as it were.
11: I guess if that's what you do for a living, you become really, really good at it, right?
12: Oh, yes, absolutely, yes, right. Yeah.
11: Philip Kinsella, more with him in a moment on Into the Paranormal. I'm Jeremy Scott.

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4: Somewhere between the paranormal and the abnormal, I'm Jeremy Scott. We've been talking with Philip Kinsella tonight, author of the book You, the Perceived, the Grand UFO Deception, and also Terrestrial Trespassers, which are his latest, but he's got many other offerings as well. You can go to his website, which we've got linked up, but it's philipkinsella.com. You can go to our website to get links to this all. Philip, do you think aliens are part of this deception? Are they involved here in some capacity? Sounds like yes.
5: Yes, I believe that they have been here for a very long time, and the phenomena seems to have morphed ahead of us in some way. So the intelligence behind it is kind of like one step ahead of where we are, leading us into an area that, the way I'm seeing it, is not good. And this is why I think there's this lie, this deception, this cover-up, because if it was discovered what they were, people will then be horrified to find out their intentions of what they want with the human. I mean, if we look at it, AI, wonderful construct, but also can be utilized in as a weapon, like most things in life. The same with transhumanism. That is meaning that you will, you know, give up part of your consciousness, your mind, even maybe perhaps your spirit, to technology. That is frightening. And of course, you know, we all have our faith, we have our own convictions of what we believe to be afterwards, and I don't want to be in a constant form of recycling with these cretins, these overlords here, because the way I'm seeing it is it's ugly, it's really very nasty, and there was nothing enlightening about my experience whatsoever. It was raw and savage, and I say to people, if you see them as they are, and I had, especially with 3 of the reptilians, the horror of that, the feeling of non-empathy, there's no words to describe that at all. And I thought, my God, you know, what are these? Where do they come from? No one spoke about them. And of course, even then I was gagged because ridiculed, because at that point within ufology, there could be no parallels to be made between them and the greys that were in flavor and favor during that period of time. You know, so, you know, it is very interesting and disturbing, but I think that the phenomena attaches itself to you. I think we're looking at something that is very, very deep indeed, and not always an area that would have our best interests at heart as human beings. I back in my childhood, I was innocent. I thought the world was wonderful, creative music, literature, films, you know, stuff, wonderful. And now we could see there's a complete change, especially for me, from the 80s as a kid and to where we are now. It is completely shocking. That's the only way I can explain it to you. It is shocking beyond nature.
4: Philip, you've alluded to some controversy that may have taken place. Have certain aspects of this phenomena that you've talked about not sat well with certain individuals?
5: That's correct, because certainly individuals have told me what they are, where they come from, why they're here. And I always say, well, well done to you. But the way that we're looking at it is the phenomena is highly complex. And I found this also with certain researchers, especially with Dr. David Jacobs, when I met him. You see, when most of these doctors were doing their regressions, one was, seeing it all as love and light through their patients, and another one was seeing the opposite. So I'm thinking, well, hang on a minute. Does that mean through me, my understanding is that the force operating through the individual is bringing it through the way that they want to see it. So I think we're dealing with something that has some kind of parasite connection to it in terms of its attachment to individuals. And you don't have to get abducted to see that happening. I think they can remote influence as well as remote view to some degree. And then, of course, you'll bring in the psychological factors because they know the workings of the human mind very, very well indeed. They know us better than we all know ourselves. And that is interesting, isn't it, when you think about that? Ask yourself this very quick question. I know Kathy Martin, her auntie and uncle were abducted in 1961 in New Hampshire. These beings had come all the way from Zeta Reticuli to abduct a loving, beautiful couple. And they couldn't work out that Barney wore dentures. Does that mean to say that it was the first time that they'd come across a human wearing dentures? That was puzzling to me. So I think that the way that they operate is not quite the way that we are told or we're led to believe. I think they've been here for a very long time. And I think this goes beyond the UFO and beyond the alien hypothesis. And I think we're looking at something far deeper and far, perhaps in a word, if I may use the word, grander in nature, but not always for the best interests of the human, so to speak.
4: I mean, perhaps as much as they puzzle us, we might puzzle them, especially when it comes to implants like dentures and just human behavior in general.
5: Yes, you're right, Jeremy. I mean, I had an implant. I believed in my right ear, and there's a big story with that. Of course, we haven't got time for that here tonight. But let's just put it this way. When I had the injections, because I had to go to America to do a talk, and of course it was cancelled, when I had them, there was an occurrence, lights, lost time, and marks around my neck, and the implant is gone. So whether or not the injection had something to do with that, with the implant, or I don't know, I couldn't tell you. But I feel much better and freer within myself, let's just put it that way. So it was just during lockdown, and that's what happened. That has been recorded within terrestrial trespassers. I have spoken to other researchers about it. They find it fascinating, but we don't know. We haven't any answers to that.
4: Right. Well, you certainly have helped us in getting a little bit closer to the truth tonight. And so I want to thank you for coming on the program, Philip. Tell the audience how they can follow you and your website and contact information.
5: Yes, thank you, Jeremy. I'm very honored with you having me on your wonderful program. My latest book that's just coming out is called The Eternal Avatar. It's just literally been released. It's about the soul incarnation, the deities of old, and terrestrial trespassers. I'm proud of that book, available from Amazon, like most things. And You, the Public Deceived, The Grand UFO Deception. I work on a new book, and www.clickinsella.com, and also www.clickinsellatwins.com. So you can get me and my brother and our work on there. So that's how you can get, and just punch in Philip Kinsella, UFO, or Philip Kinsella psychic, whatever.
4: Fantastic. Well, thank you so much. It was an honor to have you here.
5: Thank you, Jeremy. It's an honor to be on your show. Thank you very much indeed.
4: Absolutely. Before we go tonight, I wanted to share with you a interesting update on UAP developments in Congress. You may or may not have been aware, but a couple of months ago, there was a problem with getting witnesses to attend a SCIF, a secret meeting with the Declassification of Federal Secrets Task Force. Representative Ana Paulina Luna has been spearheading that. I think she's bitten off a bit too much trying to expose all of these truths, but only time will tell. A couple of months ago, some of the guests who were to join us at McMiniman's UFO Fest were to appear in a sensitive compartmented information facility, but could not. Again, they're asking people to travel on their own time and their own money to do what? To tell the government something behind closed doors that they're going to twist? Because it's all secretive. Any information that were to leak out of that, we would have no way to verify. You're asking a lot of these whistleblowers to show up and behind closed doors tell what they know. And it sounds like this has happened again. Again, kudos to Matt Laszlo at Askapol, who talked to the Florida congresswoman, who's basically said they asked multiple people to come in to testify and were denied. The concerns were that they didn't want to be the only one, which shouldn't be an issue because we should have multiple whistleblowers coming in. If it's just one, what's the point in that? And the other thing is that they were worried for safety. My God. It was 2 years ago that Representative Tim Burchett, who's also involved in these disclosure proceedings, he said that whistleblowers, witnesses, whatever you want to call them, were scared away. The Pentagon had gotten in the way and apparently threatened these people, made them not want to testify. Is that the same thing happening again? Kind of sounds like it. Again, as I said, I'm going to hold my breath on this, and I really do hope something comes of this, but based on everything I'm hearing, I don't know that this task force is going to come through with the answers that we are demanding. The deception, the cover-up continues, and now we've got witnesses continuing to be intimidated, to be dissuaded from testifying. From the cold, dark depths of a secret dungeon somewhere deep in the remote Pacific Northwest. Until next time, I'm Jeremy Scott. Good night and God bless.
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12: The ceasefire hanging by a thread. I'm Ted Lindner, Fox News. That ceasefire with Iran on life support, according to President Trump. Fox's Jared Halpern has more from the White House.
13: A weeks old ceasefire between the U.S. and Iran is as fragile as it's ever been.
14: Unbelievably weak.
13: President Trump telling me after reviewing a counterproposal from Iran to end the conflict, the truce is on life support.
14: Massive life support, where the doctor walks in and says, sir, your loved one has approximately a 1% chance of living.
13: The president accuses Iran of backing away from an offer for the U.S. to take control of highly enriched uranium buried deep under rubble after Operation Midnight Hammer targeted nuclear facilities last year. At the White House, Jared Halpern, Fox News.
12: The 18 Americans on the hantavirus-exposed cruise ship have been flown to the University of Nebraska Medical Center to be assessed and monitored during a quarantine period.
15: One passenger who tested positive and later negative for hantavirus before returning to the U.S. was placed in the Nebraska Biocontainment Unit as a precaution. Another individual experiencing symptoms despite testing negative was transferred to a biocontainment facility at Emory University in Atlanta. A close travel companion with no symptoms also went to Emory for monitoring. While 15 lower-risk passengers quarantine at Nebraska Medical Center in more hotel-like accommodations separate from the biocontainment unit.
16: And today, health authorities in Maryland announced that they're monitoring two residents who were not on the cruise ship but may have had exposure to one of the cruise ship passengers who got off earlier and was on a flight with them abroad.
12: Fox's Jonathan Sarian. New York becomes the second state to embrace the federal school choice initiative. Bucking pressure from the Democrat Party, Colorado was first, gives tax credits to those who donate to programs that provide scholarships. 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

0: 7 minutes past the hour with Walter Sterling, Red Apple Audio Networks, The Other Side of Midnight. It's a live radio show. What is that? A live radio show. That means you and I get to talk. You and I get to talk. It says that little jingle is kind of strange and odd. It's true, because like you, I have gas, and I'm a midnight misfit. I don't fit in. I have never fit in. I thought I fit in for a while, like for an hour maybe, but it's never been true. I'm going to tell you something about myself to be of service. My goal here is to be of service, to be educational, to clear up mysteries. I've got a lot of mysteries tonight. Here's a good mystery. What happened to the trolley cars? Well, they got replaced by buses. Why? Why did they get replaced by buses? Buses stink. Nobody likes the sound. They pollute, and they're really expensive. They use gas. They use rubber tires. They make a lot of noise, and it costs $60,000 or more to replace one. Why would you want one of those versus a trolley car, which runs on electric, makes charming, lovely noises, and the wheels are pretty cheap to replace? Why did that happen? Well, you know, there are very limited lines. No, you don't understand. You can't imagine how many trolley cars there were and trolley car lines. That's kind of an old guy topic. No, it's not. It was one of the greatest conspiracies in the history of American industry, to the point where in the 1940s, the conspirators were brought to court and lost because they had worked together illegally to get rid of the trolley cars in America in a brilliant way. And I will share that story with you coming up later this morning. It was one of the great conspiracy stories of all time. 800-848-9222. I'll tell you about me not fitting in. Just a fact, not bragging at all. Just telling you something, because if you're graduating from high school or college, if you're graduating from college, or if you'd like to get promoted, if you'd like to get to the next level, how far do you want to go? John Catsimatidis' book, How Far Do You Want to Go? If you want to get to the next level, I don't know a lot, but I know how to get jobs. I don't know how to do them. I don't know how to keep them, but I sure know how to get them. It's really my proof of performance. He did that. I was 26 years old, and I was made an executive vice president of NBC. Not NBC Universal, like the real NBC. It was NBC Inc., owned by RCA. And I was 26, and how did I get this job? How the hell did you get that job? I decided I wanted it. I can't begin to tell you how vital that is to any job that you want. And I decided I didn't want any other job. I wanted to be the executive vice president of NBC FM radio. They owned FM radio stations in New York, San Francisco, Washington, and Chicago. I wanted that job. I wanted to be in charge of that. Okay. I didn't have the resume for it. I barely had the resume for to be like a manager of the supply closet. But I wanted that job. After I got the job, I paid attention to how to keep it, and I'm going to say this in sort of a Machiavellian way: how to accumulate power. How in a big corporation or a beauty shop do you accumulate power? And I'll tell you what I saw other people do, and it works for anybody at any age. You ready? This is what I saw them do. So some of it's so simple, and some of it, gee, maybe it's useful. But if you got a kid just getting out of college, this can help. First, even though you might not be able to write memos, issue edicts, hold meetings, you can go to lunch. You can ask people to lunch. And you can ask people for advice. The combination of asking people for advice and lunch is potent. if you look at a senior manager, somebody who's above you on the food chain that you admire, that you like, that may have information that might be useful to the people below her, you look at her and say, could we go to lunch? And then you look at some of your colleagues and say, we're going to lunch next Thursday at noon. Come with me. Three or four, not 10, just three or four, and Susan, the boss. And you go to lunch and have questions ready for Susan for advice. But it's social. It's not a formal lunch. It's not, you're not going to take notes with Susan. You want to go to lunch. You go to lunch once or twice a month like that, what's going to happen? Two things. Anybody who gets asked for advice is yours. You ask somebody for advice and they give it to you, you own them. Anybody who says, I really don't have time for that, you don't want to work for. They've shown their hand. They're a jerk. But if you ask somebody for advice and you take them to lunch, and then where do you take them to lunch? Not the expensive place and not the cheapest place. Some place in the middle that is at the volume where you can have a conversation, preferably with comfy seats. If you want Susan to spend time with you, it needs to be a comfy seat. You want me to spend time with you? It needs to be a big New Jersey booth. I need one of those big, thick booths. Don't take me to Waffle House, even though I prefer the food. They don't have cushioned seats. Think it through. And don't take me to one of those restaurants. It's usually one of those new Nouvelle ones that has wooden chairs and no arms. I don't want to be in a kindergarten auditorium. Those new cool restaurants, those Bobby Flay restaurants, they usually have chairs with no cushions and no arms. I don't want to sit there. They want to turn tables. The reason restaurants have no cushions and no arms, and you know this, is they want to turn tables. And if they start pouring water, run. Get out of that restaurant. No restaurant should be pouring water on you. Now you're in a comfy restaurant. You're with Susan. You've asked for one or two pieces of advice and then shut up. You don't have any better advice. You don't have any better ideas. Just let her talk. And at the end, be prepared to pay, but she will pay. Oh, Susan, we didn't expect to pay. We would have been happy to pay. No, no, it's all right. I can voucher this. I can put in for this. Boom. Free lunch with the boss and all the colleagues, all the people who you took to lunch, now they work for you. They work for you forever. It's a hell of a deal. A hell of a deal. Next, I'm looking at my call screen and I'm trying to figure out what that is. Anyway, now I'm going to have to turn the call screen so I don't see it. Thank you. Things disturb me. Things are very easy to disturb me. I'm so delicate. The next thing, in addition to going to lunch, is if you are asked to pick up somebody at the airport, go to the departures. Tell them, I'll meet you at departures. That'll be the biggest favor you could do for them. They don't have bags. If it's a business trip, they don't have bags. You'll meet them at departures. Why? Much less traffic, much less fussy cops, and they won't have to deal with a lot of people. They'll also see that you're a unstructured, unconventional thinker. Everybody respects those. Everybody respects those. The next thing, when you got the job and you're doing the job, keep track of what you've done and don't be shy about what you've done in terms of an achievement. Many, many people, especially people who are good at their job, assume everybody knows what they're doing and assumes that everybody likes what they're doing and knows about it. But in fact, nobody knows what you're doing. You have no friends at work. You may have pleasant colleagues, but that's the best deal. You just have people you work with. Hold that thought. You have people you work with. And people you work with, you share nothing with them. You don't tell them about your personal life. If you have a new kid, tell them about that. Baby born, great, terrific news. Where you're going on vacation, no one's business. Trouble with your in-laws, no one's business. Trouble with your car, no one's business. Don't announce anything that can handicap you in terms of being asked to do stuff. You don't want to announce a handicap. You just want to be the person who always gets it done. That's who you want to be. And then a lot of people will tell you this one, but I don't think it's always necessarily true. Make sure whoever you work for knows you're at work, which means you come to work right before they do, and you leave after they do. You do not come an hour after they've arrived, because if you come there an hour after they've arrived, you're already useless. Because in their mind, they're thinking, okay, we have these projects today. This is what we've got to do. These customers are coming in today. And they line up who they're going to give work assignments to in their head when they walk in the door. If you're not there, you're not going to get a work assignment. You're not going to get a chance to show off. You're not going to be viewed as valuable, even though, yes, you know more than that guy. Yes, you know more than her. Absolutely doesn't matter. You have to be available. These are simple things. You can do these things. And did I say you have to be smarter than everybody? No. You have to have better ideas than everybody? No. You have to be more competent than everybody? No. None of the above. You have to go to departures at an airport. You have to take people to lunch. And you have to be there before and after the boss. Do those things, and you'll have a great career. That's the difference between a career and a job. Many can get a job, and many can keep a job. But if you want a career and get promoted and be thought of highly by upper management or the owner of the store or the owner, those are the things you got to do. In the management books, they will come up with all this other crap. You know, 20 ways to be successful or 20 ways to have a great career. If you don't do the three things I just said, it's like you have a great car, a great engine, and no spark plugs. That's what it's like. And I've seen it over and over. I've seen it over and over where people sit around and go, well, how come he still has a job? How come he's still... I'll tell you how come he still has a job. In fact, a manager of a New York radio station mentioned this to me once. I really like my PD because I can always reach him. And I'm thinking, your PD's okay. It's not the one here. Your PD's okay, yeah. But the reason the general manager liked him wasn't because he got ratings, wasn't because he was great with talent, wasn't because he was good with him. I can always reach him. And there it is. You got to show up. And I've said that to my daughters. I said, you want to have a career, you want to be thought of well, you be the first one in, last one out, and before you leave, you look at your manager and you say, I'm going to leave now. Do you need me to do anything else? And you can't get into the cycle of, yeah, but I'm so much smarter than they are. Yeah, you are. Doesn't matter. I have so many better ideas than they do. Yeah, it doesn't matter. I had a good job where I forgot all of this, and there was an a-hole who was just a jerk, just the worst possible human being. But he was always available. He always said, yes, boss, no, boss. The boss always knew where he was, and I had better ideas. Didn't matter. It didn't matter. Now, John Catsimatidis, the man who owns the Red Apple Audio Networks and owns WABC in New York, the part of the Red Apple Radio Networks, we had a fantastic conversation about the UFOs and about what it means. But in it, he revealed something that I don't think he knew he revealed. And I want you to listen to the conversation I had with John Catsimatidis. I want you to listen to this conversation. Lots of news, lots of information. We're going to listen to it in 2.5 minutes. But listen carefully to hear what John Catsimatidis reveals. Plus, we find out that he owns the Staten Island Ferry Hawks baseball team. Oh, my gosh. Red Apple Audio Network's The Other Side of Midnight.
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2: 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A simple, "Are you okay?" can mean more than you think. 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
0: Ladies and gentlemen, 23 past the hour, Red Apple Audio Networks. The legendary John Katsimatidis, the owner of the Red Apple Audio Networks, the owner of WABC Radio in New York, and shockingly, a 727 jet pilot. But we'll discuss that later. John, welcome to the other side of midnight. Hi.
8: Well, thank you for having me. I mean, Mother's Day today, and I already slept 10 hours. You know, I took the family to lunch, came home, slept for 3 hours. Woke up for dinner, then slept for 3 hours, and then I guess I slept another 4 hours, and I woke up and listened to you.
0: Now, John,
8: And guess what? I'm looking forward to Father's Day.
0: John, this is an unusual amount of sleeping for you.
8: Well, I said I enjoyed Mother's Day, and I'm looking forward to Father's Day.
0: Can I ask you what Margot received for Mother's Day?
8: Well, we took the family out to lunch, and my grandchild was there. He's like 13 months old now.
0: Wow!
8: And we went to Cipriani's on 58th Street. My daughter was there. My son was there. My daughter-in-law was there with the. With J3, we call him J3, grandson, and with J4 being cooked and due any day now, it was just a great family lunch. And, you know, I guess that's what Mother's Day is all about, is having a great family get-together. My son went to church in the morning, and it was a great family day.
0: One of the ways I know if somebody is a good or not good person is their relationship with their children, especially their adult children. I have always admired our great president because clearly his children adore him. His grandchildren love him, and he loves them. There's no faking that. You can see it. And I'm like, well, that's really all you need to know about him. And one of the things I learned about John Katsimatidis early on in our relationship was that your kids like to hang around you. you have a terrific relationship with your adult children.
8: Well, the important thing with adult children is, and we all live practically in the same building in New York City, in Manhattan, is to give them their space and not to insist on doing things. If I see them in the elevator, I give them a big hug.
0: Right.
8: But they all have their space to do what they want to do. But on a family day, we all insist on a family day, we are all together.
0: It's fantastic, and it's a great tribute to you and Margot. That's the relationship you have with those children. Not easy to do, but clearly you know how to navigate it, and I congratulate you on that. I respect you for that. So that's good news. Mother's Day the way it's supposed to be. Now, John, you have been at the forefront of the information about the UFO information release for a very long time. You have more information than most people have, and I'm wondering how much of that you're willing to share or can share.
8: Well, they do exist. I was with a 3-star admiral one time that ran the whole North Atlantic, and I was on his ship. On his main ship, whatever they call the main ship, and he said to me, he knew that I knew a lot, and he said to me that he's seen a lot of craft, and he says every square inch of space out there in the North Atlantic is on their radar screens and on their information screens. And there's nothing that's going to be out there that they don't see. But the one thing he did say, he has never seen, and I remember his exact movements because we were having coffee. He takes his right hand, moves it over his left hand. He says, I've never seen skin. In other words, he's never seen beings.
0: Right.
8: He's seen the, and

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1: Our government releases information slowly to us through Hollywood. And I've said that before.
2: Yes, you have.
1: And they feel that they release it slowly so that if something does happen, that people don't get overly shocked. The fact is that... when you watch Flash Gordon, or all those old shows, I mean, those things have turned into reality. Mm-hmm. The one that really
2: on Chicago's WGN
1: a lot was Star Trek, and you see a lot of the things on Star Trek. Probably a lot of things might be more true than not. I don't know which, what it is, but it's interesting. Let's just put it that way. Gene Roddenberry's, who created Star Trek, his relatives, his older relatives, were involved in the intelligence industry. What's real, what's not real? I mean, I think we're meant to dream a little bit and say, I think I told you last time, when you look at the Star Trek Voyager, which is the latest series in 1990, in 1990, they have iPhones, not used as iPhones, but it's the shape of an iPhone, and iPads. Right. And there was no such thing as those in those days. Maybe that's where Steve Jobs got the idea. But what the intelligence agencies also done, and the reason they do that, the reason whoever is in charge, don't forget, Eisenhower created that new part of government that ran the UFO situations and the relationships with interplanetary phenomenon. And by giving it out, by the government giving it out to various companies, whether it was Skunk Works, or whether it was Lockheed, whether it was Boeing, whether it was Bell Labs, et cetera, and let them develop new products. We came warp speed since 1947, in electronics. And we didn't do it ourselves. I mean, we had help. We reversed engineered a lot of stuff. One of the theories that we haven't talked about is during Roswell, there was actually three crashes. It wasn't just one. It was actually three crashes.
2: Right, really.
1: And the United States Army had full control over it.
2: Right.
1: And they said it in the newspapers, it was sources. And then, then later on they said, oh, it was a weather balloon. I mean, it's such crap that goes on. The government lies to us a lot. But Eisenhower formed that second part of the government that doesn't report to the government. And I don't know the exact ways that it's done, but it's done. And I do know the last original, of those 12 people that committee that Eisenhower formed was

0: President H.W. Bush was on that, was part of that committee in the 1950s. And what else?
1: There are two
0: reasons. You know, we talked about the circling of the UFOs on the Capitol in 1952.
1: Right.
0: Front page of the Washington Post. It happened.
1: Yes.
0: You know, they were circling the Capitol. Well, they wanted a meeting with the big guy, which was Eisenhower. Right. And that meeting did occur. And some of the speculation was they were upset that they weren't communicating. And possibly, I don't know, but this has been said, that they wanted back from those three UFO crashes. They had possibly a few living beings, and they wanted them back.
1: Do you believe that there is that is a black box budget, that part of the government has a black box budget, that we're not to know, and most of Congress is not to know what that budget is for and who runs it? Do you believe that the President of the United States is informed of everything that they're doing?
0: Absolutely not.
1: And how serious a problem is that?
0: You know, I don't know. There are two governments. They look at the President of the United States as a four-year term. They're there. The people running this operations is there for life.
1: So George Bush, the older one, was in a unique position in that he knew both sides. He was both the president, plus he had been on Majestic 12. He was part of the secret government.
0: Yes.
1: And
0: the other one that was part of it that I know about was, Dulles.
1: The first term that President Trump had, they didn't tell him anything, did they?
0: They told him zero. They wouldn't tell him. I remember talking to his immediate people around him that were looking for that information, and they cut them out. They cut everybody out in the Oval Office. You know, don't forget the people that we're talking about didn't consider President Trump 45 a legitimate person. And don't forget, President Obama has placed all his people around the entire government. Before President Obama left office, they placed 2,000 of the Obama people into civil service jobs around all parts of the government. All parts of the government that could not be fired. So President Obama just had a lot of controls over things.
1: And now President Trump has tried to negotiate around that by eliminating as many of the jobs that he could eliminate, and I assume by keeping the Obama appointees away. Does he even know who they are?
0: The truth is, I don't know.
1: Right.
0: But I do know certain things that they were in key positions and they acted very well. In other words, they were actors. They did not reveal that I'm an Obama appointee.
1: Right.
0: They played their role very well, as if it was a Hollywood movie.
1: Well, now, does President Trump believe he's getting the story from the secret government? He's getting the story on the UFOs. Is that why he was able to release the information now?
0: He's getting more, but he is not. He's allowed to release enough to make him not look bad, like he doesn't know. but not more than they want him to.
1: And then the final question, and the thing that always mystifies me is...
0: By the way, my opinion.
1: No, I got it.
0: I have to put that in.
1: Yes, sir. Why do you feel that there is such secrecy about it? What is it that we're afraid to lose? What is it that the secret government is afraid to lose?
0: I don't know. There was reports last week that certain parts of our religious people around the world were informed that there will be releases, that did happen to a few religious organizations. I think I told you before, when I'm very high up on the Greek Orthodox Church. I'm the highest layperson in the United States. Hmm. And I once asked one of the archbishops, we were on a plane ride. And so we had 4-hour plane ride to the West Coast. And, it just came up. And I said to him, Your Eminence, what is the church's position on alien life elsewhere? And he says something very intelligent. He says, what makes you think that our creator, God, our creator, would only leave his seeds on one planet? And that's very logical. I mean, our creator, somebody created us. We're not an accident. I'm an avid watcher of Ancient Aliens. I've been watching that show forever.
1: Right.
0: And I did watch a show a few weeks ago from 2018. And our creator has created many species on the planet Earth. And there was a whole show on that. And there were, like, in different parts of the world, there was a lot of experiments. And we're the last of the experiments. And right now, maybe we're being evolved into the next, what human beings should be in the 21st and 22nd century.
1: Entirely possible. John Catsimatidis.
0: Entirely possible.
1: Entirely possible. John Catsimatidis, the owner of the Red Apple Audio Networks, also the owner of the Staten Island Ferry Hawks. How did they do this weekend?
0: Well, we did okay. We won a few games, and people had a lot of fun. You know what the number one thing is? The kids had a lot of fun.
1: Right.
0: They were running around the bases. They were running around the stadium. They had their hot dogs and Cracker Jacks, and it's a family day. And I know we did a special provision for Mother's Day. All mothers can come in for free. What a great promotion that was.
1: Yes. Now, what's the best thing about owning a baseball team?
0: Oh, baseball. Part of America, part of growing up loving baseball. I remember when my grandfather, when I was about 6 years old, 7 years old, took me to Yankee Stadium. I mean, we sat all the way on top in the nosebleeding seats. And being from the poor side of town, growing up in Harlem, the one thing that did impress me about being up there, the grass was so green.
1: Mm-hmm.
0: In Yankee Stadium, I could not believe how green it was.
1: Mm-hmm.
0: Baseball, America's pastime, and I always loved baseball. So when the Yankees called me up and they said, we want you to be our partner in New York City, in Staten Island, I said, how can you say no?
1: You had to say yes to the Yankees. There was no option.
0: No option. I mean, I always loved the Yankees. I was a Yankee fan. You know, people say, why aren't you a Mets fan? Well, you know, I pray for all New York teams. I like the Mets. But you got to remember, the Mets came later on in the 1960s, was it? And I was busy in the 1970s. I was busy working 7 days a week.
1: Right.
0: So in the 1970s, I was no longer a sports fan because I never had time to watch baseball or football or anything.
1: Then I had this key question for you, which I've been thinking about for a couple of weeks. I thought the next time I get him on the air, I've got to ask him this delicious question. It is no secret that you're a billionaire. You wrote a book about it. It's a terrific book. You want to know how to be a billionaire?
0: You know what I say to people? You buy my book.
1: Yes.
0: You buy my book. You read it once. You might make $1 billion.
1: Exactly.
0: If you read it twice, you might make $2 billion.
1: Here's the question. When you can, in fact, buy anything you want, is that a problem?
0: If you can buy anything you want.
1: You can buy anything you want. So is that a problem?
0: Well, you know, I never forgot where I came from. I grew up, you know, and do I have a jet for my use? Yes. But I used everything I do, I relate it to business. Probably 90% of the time, I use that jet. It's business related. And what do I do? For instance, I'll give you an example. You know, we built that big facility down in Florida. And a lot of our real estate division will be diverting a lot of funds to Florida versus New York right now. We have a groundbreaking in Florida. So how am I doing it? I'm doing my 5 o'clock show on a Tuesday or Wednesday. I think it might be a Tuesday. Then hopping on the plane, when I leave the studio, I go to the airport, hop on the airplane, and fly down to St. Petersburg, Florida. And the next day, we do all the festivities. My wife is coming with me, of course. She's my right-hand person. I never go anywhere without her. In that new building that we built, we have a nice apartment, and she's going to spend time making sure she sees the decorator and sees her sister who's going to help on decorating that apartment. And I'm going to have a radio studio in that apartment. So if I'm there, I can do my radio like you do from your home sometimes. So we can accomplish multitasks. I'm also taking one of the leading real estate brokers from New York because we still need a great restaurant in that building. We got like 80% of the building is rented for the commercial portion, the office buildings, the office portion. But we still need a great restaurant in that building, and we're taking some real estate brokers with me that have connections in great restaurants. So we just don't want a restaurant. We want a
1: great restaurant.
0: You know, because if I'm going to live there part time,
1: it's got to be a great restaurant.
0: My commitment to the people that bought apartments is it's got to be a great building with a great restaurant with great facilities. Walking around, and you know the other thing I did? We took the entire roof and made it an observation deck.
1: Yes.
0: And I did not like the way my people did it. It could have been a lot better. And I made demands upon the architect, etc., that I want a better observation deck. You know, it's the tallest building in the west coast of Florida.
1: Wow.
0: It's in St. Petersburg, Florida. It's called 400 Central. That's the name of the building, 400 Central. And I want to be able to go up there, listen to your show at 3 o'clock in the morning, and look out on a clear night and see forever. Look for the UFOs. Look for the stars. Look at the moon. But I want an observation deck is
1: worthy.
0: Worthy of what we're building and what I promised the people that bought condominiums in the building.
1: Now, I have to ask you, are there any condominiums left?
0: Oh, there's about, I think we have 301 left. 301 condominiums built, and I think we're probably 80, 85% sold.
1: And if somebody listening is interested in one of those available ones, who do they call? What do they do?
0: Well, they can always text me, cats at wabcradio.com, or they can go to the website and go to, 400central.com, or go to St. Petersburg, Florida, on your website and look for 400 Central building. I don't know the exact things, but I think that's a pretty good way.
1: No, they'll get there with 400 Central. I've seen the pictures. It's beautiful. It's a beautiful location. John Catsimatidis, two things. Thank you for being on The Other Side of Midnight, and thank you for letting me work at your great radio station.
0: Well, I'm up. I created The Other Side of Midnight because I think I'm up a lot at night. And there's millions of people up at night. And yes. You know what I want? I want to be able, people have a live radio show. And at 2 o'clock in the morning, 3 o'clock in the morning, 4 in the morning, give them the opportunity to listen to various mysteries. You know, I want to show that you learn things overnight. I believe in learning. We learn all the time. I believe in talking about mysteries that we don't talk about normal course of business during the day. Politics only if something real emergency is happening in the world.
1: Exactly.
0: But the fact is, mysteries and UFOs and who killed Kennedy? I don't think we still don't know.
1: We don't
0: know. I'm just going to tell you real fast. One of the items on Kennedy, one of the reasons was told that he was threatening to release certain information he had about UFOs.
1: Right.
0: And that portion of the government did not like it.
1: No.
0: I mean, there's the conspiracy theories that it was Castro, conspiracy theories. It was
1: the Rothschilds
0: or the mafia from Chicago that wanted to get rid of Robert Kennedy. And nothing happened. Nothing happens in Dallas without with LBJ, Lyndon Baines Johnson, knowing about it. And there's so many theories out there. Which one is the actual truth? I don't know. Maybe a little bit of all of them.
1: I do know one item.
0: You ready for this one?
1: Yeah, go ahead.
0: The one item that I do not know, that when they were going to release some stuff on Kennedy, one of the reasons that it wasn't released, that one of the people was in Dallas that day and was still alive, and it was somebody that was very high up on our government, and that was the reason it wasn't released.
1: I believe that. And Nixon was in Dallas that day, and one of the Bushes was in Dallas that day, and it was quite a mess. And the thing about all the conspiracies as to what might have motivated...
0: And don't forget, all of them were involved with Eisenhower.
1: Exactly. And one of the things that's interesting about all of the possible reasons that he was murdered, they all make perfect sense. It was like they all had really strong motivation to murder him. John Catsimatidis, thanks so much for the Red Apple Audio Network.
0: Keep doing a great job and keep telling the people the truth. And we'll get you as much information as we have to give you.
1: You are a terrific source of information, and I thank you for those notes. I really do. And John Catsimatidis, Red Apple Audio Network.
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6: 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A woman says the Alaska Department of Public Safety put her privacy and safety at risk. The woman, who chooses to remain anonymous, says she received death threats after providing information to officers as a confidential informant that led to an arrest on the reality show Alaska State Troopers. The claim is the episode exposed her identity and involvement.
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2: The Other Side of Midnight with Walter Sterling.
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13: Beautiful gentlemen's club in a part of Quebec that's really, really lovely. And it's downtown Gatineau, Quebec. All right. Bradley Gerard. He's charged with second-degree murder of a 39-year-old Justine Larcher, according to the Gatineau Police Service. Her death is the city's first homicide of 2026. That's right. Not a lot of homicides are happening in this wonderful place. They picked up Gerard and brought him in. He was in that club having a great time called Bar 77. Yeah, it's a famous jiggle joint. And this lady apparently was a part of it. They didn't say if she was a dancer or not. At the age of 39, yeah, she could be. Or she could have been a woman that transitioned to being the house mom for the dancers. Or a bartender or a hostess. Yeah. Larcher was in the bar suffering from serious gunshot wounds. And she was pronounced dead at the scene, according to Radio Canada. Bar 77, by the way, a tremendous place. That night, this woman was so beloved that there was a vigil, a candlelight vigil outside of Bar 77. And I like that a whole lot because that shows what a caring community this is and also how they honor the employees of the jiggle joint. Bradley Gerard, yeah, he could be going to jail for a long time, but it's Canada, so he could be out in about 10. He's 21 years old. Don't throw your lives away like that. Don't allow booze and testosterone to get in the way of a wonderful time. From the champagne room with the flag flying at half staff, I'm Vilo Hool. Strippers on the loose, Walter Sterling. The Other Side of Midnight, Red Apple Audio Network.
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1: The CEO of Japan Airlines cut his own pay. You hear this, Zasloff? Cut his own pay to help protect employees.

0: employees from losing their jobs. His salary became lower than that of many of the pilots working for the company. His decision was widely seen as a strong example of leadership, responsibility, and putting workers ahead of business profits. You hear that, Zasloff? This David Zasloff is getting like some insane amount of money, like $500 million. He was the chairman, CEO of Warner Brothers. He sold it to a guy who owns a computer company. What's that guy's name? And, but congratulations to the CEO of Japan Airlines, Red Apple Audio Networks, The Other Side of Midnight with Walter Sterling.
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2: The ceasefire is jeopardized. I'm Deborah Valentine, Fox News. The ceasefire between the U.S. and Iran is threatened, President Trump says. The latest proposal from Tehran does not include limiting Iran's nuclear capabilities.
3: It's a very simple plan. Iran cannot have a nuclear weapon, and they won't have a nuclear weapon.
2: Fox's Lucas Tomlinson has more from Dubai.
4: After recent attacks on U.S. warships and here on the UAE in the past week, you can understand why President Trump says the ceasefire is on life support. Now, here are the terms that were a non-starter for the president, as reported by Iranian state media. The U.S. was supposed to pay for Iranian war damage, reparations, if you will, recognition of Iranian sovereignty over the Strait of Hormuz, end of U.S. sanctions, and the release of Iran's blocked assets. Now, for over 2 months now, more than 1,500 ships have been stranded in the Persian Gulf, with more than 20,000 aboard.
2: The president wants Tehran's nuclear program limited and their enriched uranium removed. 18 Americans on the hantavirus cruise ship are now back in the United States. Fox's Jonathan Sari has more.
5: One passenger who tested positive and later negative for hantavirus before returning to the U.S. was placed in the Nebraska Biocontainment Unit as a precaution. Another individual experiencing symptoms despite testing negative was transferred to a biocontainment facility at Emory University in Atlanta. A close travel companion with no symptoms also went to Emory for monitoring, while 15 lower-risk passengers quarantined at Nebraska Medical Center in more hotel-like accommodations separate from the biocontainment unit.
6: And today, health authorities in Maryland announced that they're monitoring two residents who were not on the cruise ship but may have had exposure to one of the cruise ship passengers.
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0: Walter Sterling and you, live radio, the way God meant it to be. But who am I? I'm not an authority on God, but you are, Father Jim Drucker. Oh my gosh, you're an authority on God. Isn't this the way God meant radio to be?
1: I can tell you, I'm not an authority on God. I certainly love him. He loves me. Absolutely. Right on the mark.
0: Father Jim Drucker, have you been following the UFO release information from the U.S. government? A stunning admission for the first time in 70 years that, yes, there are unidentified flying objects. Yes, there was wackiness on the moon. And yes, our government's been withholding it for 70 years. Have you been following this, Father Drucker?
1: I have been listening to you, Walter, and I have absolutely been following it. Yes, I'm astounded. I'm excited.
0: Do you believe that the UFOs, as J.D. Vance believes, are satanic?
1: I do not believe they're satanic, no.
0: Do you believe they have good or evil intent toward humans, or are they even aware of us?
1: I think, first of all, we have so little knowledge other than what has been released by President Trump, which is marvelous, and an opening eye for the world. So what I see, and I'm beginning to slowly understand as the information's coming out, that it would seem there are foreign beings, foreign entities from possibly other worlds, and there may be more information, and there's all kind of talk about machines and flying saucers. So I don't know, but I can tell you right now that God is the creator of the universe. He's the creator of all. So he is the creator of even these beings, if they are such.
0: Eric Von Doniggen, the creator of the ancient aliens theory, says this makes God bigger. Do you agree with that?
1: Well, first of all, God is big. It doesn't have to be bigger, period, because that's ill-theological. I would say in his understanding as a non-theologian, and I'm not a great theologian, I'm just a priest of 47 years, I would concur. I would say yes, because God is great. Just think of it. Foreign beings from another world, if they are there.
0: Are you aware of any particular things that have been released in the files that have intrigued you, or haven't you had a chance to go over them yet?
1: I have not had a chance. Again, I have been listening to you, and I've been listening to Dave Scott, remarkable man.
0: Remarkable.
1: And absolutely remarkable. And we're so excited. And I think, and the other day when I heard him on the show, I guess yesterday, he was even saying that some are disputing and upsetting. But it's information. Information is communications, is deeper understanding. So we're coming slowly, a spiritual step, might I say, well as a human step.
0: All right, now listen, Secretary Hegseth emphasized that this release of information represents just the beginning of an unprecedented declassification involving tens of millions of records. The Department of War committed to releasing additional tranches on a rolling basis every few weeks, with the next batch expected soon. Trump announced the directive on Truth Social in March, framing it as part of a broader campaign against deep state secrecy. The administration maintains no evidence confirms alien technology exists in government possession, but officials emphasize Americans deserve to examine the evidence and reach their own conclusions rather than trusting bureaucrats to decide. I happen to know that the reason that he said he doesn't want any deep state interference here is that during his first presidency, they didn't tell him anything. The deep state, which had been put together by Osama bin Laden, did not tell him anything about the UFOs. Wow. The minute he got back into office, they showed up front and center. They realized that this was a very different president with a very big backing, and they'd better deal with it. And they started to tell him what was going on.
1: Thank God. Thank God. I think it's exciting. Exciting.
0: It is exciting. Absolutely. Now, Father Drucker, before he became a priest 400 years ago, He was also in the Army as a priest. He was in, I'm sorry, the Air Force as a priest. He is a major in the Air Force. He was the official Navy chaplain for Desert Storm stationed in Iraq, and a formidable serviceman. But before he joined the God's Army and the United States military, he was one of the greatest radio disc jockeys who ever lived, because he was on one of the greatest radio stations ever in existence. Actually, by hard measure, the greatest radio station that ever was, a 50 share station, WARM, in Scranton, Pennsylvania. And I say Scranton, you're like, what? Well, first of all, it was bigger then, but also it didn't matter. It was just the best radio station you ever heard, WARM. But you were on from midnight to 6 in the morning, and I'm on from 1 a.m. to 5 a.m. Do you have any lifestyle tips for me working the great shift?
1: I can tell you it was difficult because you get done working my shift, 6 o'clock, you go home. So if you went to bed early, you were tired by the time it was night, you're going back on there at midnight. So you had to start to work a certain system. And I know my mother was living there, Margaret, a blessed memory. She got me black shades so the whole room could be dark, and in West Hazleton, PA. I had to drive 50 miles to Warren. And I had a wonderful lady, Jim Loftus' sister, Kitch Loftus, who would call me and say, Jimmy, it's time for your shift. Get out of bed. You got to come to work 50 miles. She was marvelous. She was assistant news director, and she was my gift to get me up and get me to work every night. But I did finally work it out that I would work a couple of days and go to bed early, and then a couple of days go to bed later, and I worked it out. So I envy you while I agonize with you as well. It's remarkable, and your show is absolutely off the wall. Stupendous.
0: Stupid. Oh, stupendous. Oh, I thought you said stupid, which would have been truer. Now, it's just shocking something you just said. Well, thank you. Thank you. Thank you, Father. I consider it, when I get compliments about this show, I'm always suspicious, because I'm like every host, I always think it can be better. Every host I've ever known suffers. They just
1: Absolutely.
0: Suffer because it can
1: Absolutely.
0: Be better. But you see, when a disc jockey from WARM says it, I have to kind of take it seriously, so it means a great deal to me. But you just said something. I know Jim Loftus. Jim Loftus, what did he do at WARM when you were there?
1: No, he wasn't there. He later worked at OGL in Philadelphia
0: yes.
1: as general manager, and Bobby
0: yes.
1: Charger, who worked there, was a friend. And I found out later, said, Loftus, wait a minute. And I found out that Jimmy's sister is Kitch, and she's still with us. I'm looking forward to something.
0: But Jimmy worked at WARM, too. Jimmy ran the cluster of stations in Scranton many years later. He ran those stations.
1: It's probably when I was priesting it.
0: Yes.
1: Or Air Forcing it.
0: Yes, yes, exactly. Then he went to OGL in Philadelphia, and that's when I ran into him, and I called him. I said, you ran WARM? And he said, yeah, and so we talked about WARM. I remember everybody who worked at WARM. It's really weird, because I grew up listening to WABC and listening to WMCA and 20 miles from Manhattan. I grew up 20 miles from Manhattan, but once a year, my family would go on vacation to the Poconos. We'd go on vacation to the Poconos, and that's where I heard WARM from the age of like 6. And every summer, my parents were like so annoyed. We stayed at an incredibly beautiful place in the Poconos called Pocono Lake Preserve at a rich friend's house. It was incredible. I laid in my bedroom and listened to WARM for 2 weeks, and I was very happy. And my father would say, you just want to listen to WARM? I say, well, yeah. You don't want to go to the lake? No, I don't like lakes. I hate to swim in lakes. And I'd go down to fish and I'd go to eat meals, but I'd lay in my bedroom and listen to WARM. I never heard anything that freaking amazing. And I've just bored every single Midnight Misfit who's listening now, but I had to pay honor and respect. You just got promoted to major.
1: I did indeed. I want to thank Brigadier General Doug Satterfield, who had to fist fight it. He's an Army general, went from nothing to one star. He was in Afghanistan, Iraq, and he fought the fight for me. I didn't ask for this. And he's a guest of my, I have a radio show in Philadelphia once a week, and he's a marvelous man, wrote a couple of books, and he put me in for it with the Air Force, and he said, Father, I fought battles, but this Army general had a fight to get your major. It's called frocking, breveted. So I'm honored to have gone from company grade to field grade as a major in the United States Air Force chaplaincy.
0: What do you get? Do you get money or fancy badge?
1: No, it's prestigious. It's kind of like, but it's not, well, it's actually more than, like, say, a priest becoming a Monsignor. It's a title and a good one and a respectable one. You get no more money, you get more respect, people calling you Reverend Monsignor. So it's kind of like that, but it is actually official. I have paperwork, and I'm now, and this is a big thing, Walter, and your audience would know this for military.
0: It is.
1: I went from company grade to field grade. I can now wear scrambled eggs on my hat, or in the Air Force, we call them farts and darts.
0: Well, it definitely deserved, I mean, to be the official chaplain of Desert Storm in Iraq. How many years were you there?
1: I was there 2 years, and then they sent me to Texas. I did not want to go. I actually argued it. I fought a little bit, but I'm a trooper. I'm a priest, and they do God's work where they sent me, and I was PCS, Permanent Change Station, to teach your audience, back to Texas, to Lackland, and I became the senior Catholic chaplain on the permanent party side. So I had three-star generals coming to my mass from ATC.
0: Well, I'd be more terrified to go to Texas than to Iraq, so I understand it completely. I need to mention something. Now, we have a friend named Steve and Selena who run JB Bakery, Burlington, New Jersey, that have made an incredibly beautiful cookie, a really good cookie, that features The Other Side of Midnight and me. Walter Sterling in the middle of a cookie. This is the sort of merchandising I've dreamed of. I didn't ask for it. Tragically, I don't get a cut of the profits, but it is a limited edition, The Other Side of Midnight cookie, available.
1: And it's marvelous. Marvelous.
0: It's really good, and my kids are fighting over them, at JB Bakery in Burlington, New Jersey, and it's very flattering. The Other Side of Midnight cookie. You can go in there. It's a limited edition. It's not going to be around long. It's only one per customer. But go into JB Bakery and ask for The Other Side of Midnight cookie. Well, Father Drucker, you have done WARM and the United States Air Force proud. You've done a good job tonight. I thank you. And thank you for being on The Other Side of Midnight. My phone number is 800-848-9222, and I look forward to talking with you at 800-848-9222. Walter Sterling, The Other Side of Midnight.
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2: Film fans are excited amid the release of The Devil Wears Prada 2. 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
2: 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Actor Stanley Tucci, who returned for the second film, telling the Today Show the original movie has had a lasting impact.
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0: 800-848-9222. Larry, welcome to the Other Side of Midnight. I hear the crickets, Larry. I know you're going to be more interesting than them. Thank you very much for the call. 800-848-9222. Very good, Larry. Good sound effects, ASMR, ASMR. Joe, welcome to the Other Side of Midnight. Hi, Joe.
9: North Jersey. Yes, hi. Calling from North Jersey. Mega dittos to you and to the ABC family. And I was just listening to your favorite ice cream flavor. Mine was creamsicle, and of course, for 4th of July, they had something in the shape of a rocket ship with red, white, and blue. And I lived on a small street in a town called East Patterson. It was a dead-end street, so as soon as I hear those chimes from the ice cream truck, I'd run to my mom and say, Mommy, ice cream man, and she'd give me a, whatever, 50 cents, probably bought more than one. And he turned around at the end of the street, and 20, 30 seconds later, I was out there.
0: And never late, right, Joe? Never late.
9: That's the trick, yes. I wrote your three commendations for securing a good job. Always ask your boss out for lunch and pay for it.
0: The other thing about the ice cream truck, Joe, is that I'll tell you an astonishing app. Mr. Tasty. There's an app for Mr. Tasty. You download the Mr. Tasty app, and it only does one thing. It's not one of these overburdened apps. You won't believe that this exists. You got to get it. A Mr. Tasty app, it shows you a map of where you live. You put in your zip, shows you a map of where you live, and it shows you where the Mr. Tasty trucks are in real time. And then if you click on one, this is the best, it shows you the name of the driver and the year the truck started driving. Is that the best? This is the most useful app I have ever heard of. It actually provides me with a service that I need and understand. But, Joe, you're a good friend. Thank you. You know, I grew up in Maplewood, so thank you very much for the call. I appreciate it. 800-848-9222. Sal, welcome to the Other Side of Midnight. Hi, Sal.
10: Good morning, Walter. Walter, I would like to say, you said before that there's a conspiracy to kill all the Charlie Kirks of the nation. I heartily agree. Because if you notice...
0: When did I say that? Hey, wait. When did I say that, Sal?
10: I don't know when that went.
0: I never said that. That sounds like something talk radio would say, but nothing Walter Sterling would say. God, I hope that's wrong. And I appreciate the call. Thanks, Sal. 800-848-9222. It's interesting. Sometimes I'll hear this cross current of phone calls. Yeah, well, remember when you said you did astral projection to the other side of the moon? Remember when you did that? Really? No. Or remember when you said all the Charlie Kirks are going to be conspired and they're going to kill him? No. But I'll tell you what there was a conspiracy for. And it's an astonishing thing that there was a conspiracy, and we're gonna share it because it's such a great story and such an amazing mystery. The great conspiracy, which sounds like sort of dull until I start to roll it out for you in a few minutes. There used to be trolley cars in every major city, and there aren't anymore. There's like one in San Francisco, and people take it as tourists. There used to be in every major city trolley cars, and you're thinking, well, as I did, there must have been one main line that it would take you from the suburbs to downtown. No, they used to be on every major street in every major city. They were stunning. They were beautiful, beautifully made. wood inlays inside, wrought iron outside. They were magnificent trolleys. They enhanced the beauty of the city. Hold that thought. They enhanced the beauty of the city. What kind of noise? They had a bell. They had no other noise. They were not buses. They were replaced by buses. Buses stink. They still stink. I don't care what they say. They make terrible noise. They scare kids. When I was a kid, the sound of a bus was scary. It was coming up. Terrifying. They go through tires like crazy. Trolley cars did not. What happened to the trolley cars? They were electric. They were quiet. They were charming. What the hell happened? How did we get rid of trolley cars, which worked? No problem. Crisscrossed every street, went every place a bus would go. The bus is still

follow the trolley car routes. What? When I started to explore the trolley cars, no, I don't remember them, and I don't have romance about them. I found the stories about it amazing. There were hundreds of trolley cars in every city. It wasn't like one or two, like in San Francisco. There were hundreds on every major street and every suburb, and they were replaced by stinky, rotten buses. How did that happen? And no, that didn't give more people work. More people had work because of the trolley cars than had work because of the buses. This is nothing against you fine bus drivers. You would have been driving trolleys. You would have been perfectly happy. No, I'm not trying to put anyone out of work, but I want to know how this happened. And the way it happened was, whoa, it was a conspiracy. It was a terrifying

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1: Researcher, a journalist, a friend of the show. She's raised so many issues that we talk about constantly. I have her on once a week as a footnote to make sure we got anything right. Last night, you and I talked about the insane asylums that were built throughout America that seemed to bear no relationship to the population. Now, Michelle, share with us what you think they were built for and when they were built, which you don't believe is when it says erected on a date. It was something else. So, Michelle, welcome to the show. Hi.
2: Hi. Thank you, Walter. And yes, that's correct. And that goes not only for the insane asylums, but for all the other architecture that we've been told was built when we were told it was built. And it was actually already here. And not just in North America, but South America, all over the world. You see the same style of architecture. You see the same capital-type buildings. You see the same cathedrals all over the earth, everywhere. A little place called New Caledonia, an island group not far from Australia. You see the same type of cathedral that you do in New York City and Paris. And it's the same with the insane asylums. They were already here. They would have had a very different purpose. And my research has taken me along what are best known as ley lines. It's hard to find information about them because they were removed from our collective awareness. They used to be on maps. They were taken off of maps. But the whole old world was built along these ley lines, and it was interconnected, and it was part of an energy grid. And I'm saying that because every single piece of architecture from the insane had the same design. You can look up Georgetown University, and you can look up the prison in St. Cloud, Minnesota, and it looks very similar. It's like a coin toss. What are we going to use this for? But it was all part of this energy grid. And so when this event happened, violence to the cathedrals, to today's universities, which in many cases look like prisons, a lot of prisons and universities, and that caused a total reset of history and removed this highly advanced civilization from our awareness, these buildings that were once equipment, if you will, on this energy grid became part of the matrix, became part of how humanity was controlled in universities with information, with the new narrative. And, you know, in prisons, you have the same idea. That's more in your face control. Insane asylums. And so that's what it was used for. And since it was on what was originally a pre-energy grid, it would have been changing the energy into and basically suffering, essentially, especially in the case of prisons and insane asylums. So these insane asylums specifically came about in the mid-1850s. We see the year 1850 a lot in this new narrative as far as when things were said to have started and happened. Same thing with the insane asylums. And there was a man named Thomas Story Kirkbride who is credited with this plan for insane asylums that was reputedly ethical and humane. And I really personally believe nothing is further from the truth. And the first one was in Trenton, New Jersey. They were called insane asylums or lunatic asylums. That morphed into state hospitals. And some of them are still standing today. A lot of the Kirkbride facilities, insane asylums, whatever you want to call them, are haunted. The ones that are have been abandoned. There's also former insane asylums that were turned into housing units, residential housing.

0: see that in a lot of places. So many of them were repurposed. A few of them were torn down, but there's really quite a few that are still with us. And if we wonder how we got to a point where people are at the level of consciousness where we see today, where there's a lot of discord, a lot of focus on material things and physical needs and things like that, you know, how did we get to a point where we forgot everything? And I think the insane asylums were part of that. I think that could have been like an early re-education program or nonconformists, or, you know, the people that ended up there would have been the ones that they were having trouble with re-educating, if you will. And so I think that's the significance of them, why they were so large. They were pre-existing architecture, but they needed space for a lot of people, would be what I would surmise with that.
1: Michelle Gibson, journalist, researcher, explaining alternative history and how we got here. I am fascinated by the enormous buildings that were built allegedly in the 1850s for insane people. How did they identify somebody who was insane in 1850? Because our diagnosis of mental illness needs a lot of work today. What were the diagnoses that were getting these people into beds of thousands and thousands, hospital beds?
0: Right. That's where I don't think they were actually insane. Or if they were insane, they were made insane by whatever conditions there were at the time.
1: Right.
0: And they needed people that were compliant, that were easy to influence. And the ones that weren't were the ones that got into the insane asylums. There was one in St. Joseph's, Missouri. And this is one that people can look up. There's a psychiatric museum there, the Glore, Glore Psychiatric Museum. And it's got, I believe it's advertised as a history of these kinds of places going back to medieval times. But I feel like it was a lot of the same things that people were subjected to. And it shows these wheels that people would be put on. I do not believe that the 19th century was a good time for humanity.
1: No,
0: there were horrible things happening, and this was part of it. The insane asylums were part of it. And when I have done work on them, I've gotten a lot of comments from people that it really resonated with, because the history of that kind of thing in the family, you know, some relative that was in one, and just a lot of questions about it.
1: Right. So husbands could assign their wives to insane asylums basically because they thought their wife was annoying. And then one of the diagnoses you mentioned before that kept coming up when you look at the people and who was there, nostalgia seemed to be a problem. If somebody was nostalgic, if they were too attached to the past, they needed to go to this. Now, who was doing this? Was the United States government doing this? What was the profit motive to hospitalize all of these people?
0: I think that people behind the New World Order agenda, the families, the ones that we hear about, the Rockefellers, the Rothschilds, the DuPonts, the Astors, they were all building this new system based on oil and gas, for example, instead of this free energy that was wiped out. Astor got his fortune, besides real estate development in New York City, he got it in opium. And if you start looking back at the history of the families, the early history of these wealthy families, they got their start in drugs. And opium was a big one. And so they were trying to bring in things that would dumb down the masses, if you will. The drugs, the alcohol, that was all coming in at the same time, too. Breweries and distilleries were popping up everywhere. And so they really wanted people out of it. And when you get into, again, the people that are harder to program, or even people that were survivors, perhaps, of this previous civilization ended up there. It wasn't good, but those that were bringing in this new social order, this new economic system, which was in large part based on wage-based slavery, so people working in factories and mills, and that's, we have, a lot of us have that kind of history in our family, in our families. In my family, my mother's, on my mother's side of the family, they worked in textile mills in North Carolina, you know, where they're barely paid a living wage. And, you know, maybe they have a job for life, but it's really not a great quality of life because they work long hours and,
1: right,
0: you know, whatever. So it was based on this extraction of people's energy through work and through money, and you know, how they got control over so many different things in our world today, even. And again, you just really have to follow the money to know what I'm talking about with hedge funds and so forth.
1: All right, this is
0: finance.
1: Right. Michelle Gibson, how do we find you online and learn more about this amazing subject of the world's reset, the insane asylums that seem to suddenly be needed in potato fields and corn fields? How do we find you?
0: My website is piercingtheveilofillusion.com, and my YouTube channel is at Michelle Gibson 8946.
1: Michelle Gibson 8946, piercingtheveilofillusion.com, right?
0: Yes, that's correct.
1: All right, Michelle Gibson, you're a good friend of mine, you're a good friend of the show. Thank you very much for being on The Other Side of Midnight.
2: 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Listen, I think that it's time that you took a little break, so I'm going to play a song that I actually introduced years ago. So, Walter, hit the trail, and I'll take care of business. Anyone?

0: 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It's about time I'm on WCCO. When was that going to happen? I've been doing a network radio show for years, and every time I got close to being put on WCCO, the program director left, like the next day. Elizabeth in Orlando, welcome to the other side of midnight with Walter Sterling.
1: Hi, Walter. How are you?
0: Well,
1: I figure I'm
0: Elizabeth...
1: up, you're up, you know.
0: What? What?
1: I said I figure I'm up and you're up, so I give you a call.
0: Elizabeth, that means so much to me, as you know.
1: Thank you. Well, the reason I was calling is I know there's a history of all these insane people in the 1800s, and what did they do with them, right? And there was a term coined in the 1800s, hysteria, which today, you call a woman hysterical, you better protect your appendages because that would make women very mad. But back then, it was a very common term, and tons of people ended up in insane asylums because of hysteria. It was used as a diagnosis for all sorts of things like anxiety, fainting, any type of emotional distress. But really what I think it was I don't know how to say it, except the man trying to keep the people down. They didn't want people to know about all the technology. And I think they decided they were going to do something with people, and they put them away.
0: The premise is that Michelle Gibson has, which many others do as well, was there was a time before 1875 when North America and much of the world was populated by a population of people known as Tartarians. And the Tartarians, many of whom were giants, 7 and 8 feet tall, the Tartarians were way advanced in the use of ether electricity. They were able to pull electricity from the air. The reason when you see farmhouses in the 1800s, built in the 1800s, they all had lightning rods on them. And now houses don't have lightning rods, but they're still lightning. What's that about? Well, those weren't lightning rods. There were also rods like that on top of tall buildings, on top of cathedrals, and they were slowly taken down and not replaced. But they were made out of a very specific composition of metals and put at very specific spots on those buildings, and they could collect electricity from the air. And at the same time, when those cathedrals were being built, you look at the cathedrals that allegedly were built in the 1870s, 1880s, and then you realize, Elizabeth, that those cathedrals were surrounded by dirt roads, and that the architects and the builders would have had to bring all the material for those cathedrals and those big, quote, government buildings and those incredible train stations, those insane train stations
1: that we don't see.
0: they would have had to bring them in carts drawn by horses. Like, what?
1: Wow.
0: Right? And and many of the utility buildings today that are used for electric generators and all, but those were built in the 1880s as well. And those were utility buildings. Well, nobody would build utility buildings just to house a generator, but these were cathedrals that they were building, cathedrals. And again, the doorways were out of scale for you and me. They were 8 and 9 foot high doorways, both inside and out. Who are they for?
1: Right.
0: Who are they for?
1: Well, I will tell you this. I'll leave you with this, that I went to an antique store, and I looked at all the globes. And one of the globes had Tartaria on it.
0: I believe you. And I believe there was another civilization here before us that built many of these things. And that's why many of these big structures do not say built in. They say founded by, because we found them. We just found them, Elizabeth. Thank you very much for the call. I appreciate your friendship and your call at 800-848-9222. 800-848-9222. Coming up, you and I are going to talk about what happened to the cable cars? This isn't like old guy talking. This is I didn't know cable cars. I didn't go to church in a cable car. I started reading about them. I'd see the tracks in the street, what happened to them, and I figured, well, there'd be two or three main lines to take you into town, into the city. Well, that wasn't it at all. These cities, every major city was crisscrossed with cable cars. What happened to them and why? They were replaced with buses. Who the hell want a bus if you could have a cable car? Coming up in just seconds, Red Apple Audio Network's The Other Side of Midnight.
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15: Hey, Walter. On tonight's episode of Confessions of a Retired Detective, a New York woman was convicted after authorities said she threw a stick of homemade dynamite at her boyfriend while he was sleeping, causing his hand to be blown off as he attempted to get rid of the explosive. Keona Waddell, 35 years old, of Deer Park, Long Island, was found guilty by a jury of her peers last Friday of first-degree assault and first-degree criminal possession of a weapon in connection with the March of 2024 incident. Now, Ms. Waddell had threatened the victim with dynamite several times in the months leading up to the incident, according to the Suffolk County District Attorney's Office. Domestic violence can escalate to deadly levels, and this case is a sober reminder that that's the reality, Suffolk County District Attorney Raymond Tierney said in a statement. Now, on March 22nd of 2024, Waddell and her boyfriend were involved in an argument inside the apartment, according to the Suffolk County District Attorney's Office. But after the dispute, the man left the apartment and told Ms. Waddell to leave. When he arrived back home, Mrs. Waddell appeared to have left the apartment, so he decided to catch a little bit of shut-eye. But later, he was woken up by a hissing sound and noticed a flame on the floor of his dark bedroom floor. He then realized that a stick of dynamite had been thrown into his bedroom, And he picked it up and attempted to throw the explosive device out the window, but it detonated and blew off most of his hand before he was able to throw it out of harm's way. Victim then ran out of his home screaming for help, to at which point Miss Waddell saw him running away. He was subsequently rushed to the hospital, where the remainder of his hand and part of his arm were later amputated. Miss Waddell was arrested the following day, according to officials, and her sentencing is scheduled May 27th, where she could face up to 25 years in the slammer. Thanks to the outstanding work of our prosecutors in the Suffolk County Police Department, a dangerous individual has been held accountable and will face a lengthy prison sentence for this horrific act. You know, it's one of those things where you got to be careful who you date. I'm sure there were warning signs of this with this woman. She probably threatened this guy's life more than once, and he should have gotten out of Dodge, and she should not have had the keys to his apartment or house or whatever. And for this woman to take it to that step, I guess that this must have been like a DIY project where she decided to build an explosive device and bomb. Where she got her hands on nitroglycerin, we'll never know. But one thing's for sure, this poor guy lost his hand and a part of his arm for dating the wrong woman. So for more behind-the-scenes NYPD stories, be sure to check out my new book, NYPD Behind the Blue Wall of Silence, and that's available on Amazon. I'm retired detective turned author Vic Ferrari with Walter Sterling on the other side of midnight.
16: Midnight Misfits, Walter Sterling, the other side of midnight.
0: All right, it's very exciting to be with you at 800-848-9222. Silas, welcome to the other side of midnight.
17: Yeah, I'd like to talk about, we hear the financially illiterate people like AOC and Mandami talking about there shouldn't be billionaires, and they go after billionaires. Yet he won't go after billionaires like Jay-Z or Beyonce or Oprah or even J.D. Pritzker. J.D. Pritzker didn't earn his money. He inherited it. They only like their billionaires, and they're trying to be billionaires. Also, most people think Mandami is just making a mistake or he isn't too smart about it. He's very clever. He's not here to help New York. He's here to tank the economy here in New York. That is his job. He's been installed here to do that.
0: Silas, I know about the going after part, and I'll discuss that in a second. I've heard this. Who installed him here? Who did that? What would the possible point be of destroying the economy of New York? What would the point be?
17: The point is, you destroy something when you want to take it over. Look at countries like Iran and all. Why would those people just not get on board with everyone else and help their people and help prosper their city? Nothing they do helps prosper. Communism and socialism, it hasn't prospered anywhere on the planet, ever.
0: No, never.
17: They simply want control.
0: Yeah, but who installed him? Who installed him?
17: Well, the Muslim Brotherhood, who helped install AOC, they actually helped her campaign getting on. They're the same people. They're all the same people helped install him. And he only got over by a very small margin. You know, it's not like he won in a landslide, but he got over.
0: You know, the
17: small
0: stupid
17: margin.
0: Part, Silas, and I agree with you, and I thank you for the call. The stupid part is that his major campaign point was free buses. In New York City, they're already free. You don't have the fare. You have trouble fumbling with your phone. You're having trouble getting the app to work. The bus driver says, you're okay, get on. You're okay, get on. This has always been true. There's nothing new here about getting on the bus for free. And this is the part I can't believe people bought. This is really the con part. Is that Tom there? Hi, Tom. The part that's that I can't believe people bought, Mandami, the mayor of New York, does not have control of the buses. That's controlled by the alleged governor, Walter Sterling. Red Apple Audio Networks.

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1: Hoping the ceasefire holds. I'm Ted Lindner, Fox News. That ceasefire with Iran on life support, according to President Trump. Fox's Jared Halpern with more.
2: A weeks-old ceasefire between the U.S. and Iran is as fragile as it's ever been.
3: It's unbelievably weak.
2: President Trump telling me after reviewing a counterproposal from Iran to end the conflict, the truce is on life support.
3: Massive life support, where the doctor walks in and says, sir, your loved one has approximately a 1% chance of living.
2: The president accuses Iran of backing away from an offer for the U.S. to take control of highly enriched uranium buried deep under rubble after Operation Midnight Hammer targeted nuclear facilities last year. At the White House, Jared Halpern, Fox News.
1: The 18 Americans on the hantavirus-exposed cruise ship have now been flown to the University of Nebraska Medical Center to be assessed and monitored during a quarantine period. Fox's Jonathan Seri with more.
4: One passenger who tested positive and later negative for hantavirus before returning to the U.S. was placed in the Nebraska Biocontainment Unit as a precaution. Another individual experiencing symptoms despite testing negative was transferred to a biocontainment facility at Emory University in Atlanta. A close travel companion with no symptoms also went to Emory for monitoring, while 15 lower-risk passengers quarantined at Nebraska Medical Center in more hotel-like accommodations separate from the biocontainment unit.
5: And today, health authorities in Maryland announced that they're monitoring two residents who were not on the cruise ship but may have had exposure to one of the cruise ship passengers who got off earlier and was on a flight with them abroad.
1: And President Trump said Monday he'll suspend the federal gas tax in an effort to lower soaring gas prices due to the closure of the Strait of Hormuz. 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
9: This is The Other Side of Midnight.
10: They're running a strange program, y'all.
9: With Walter Sterling.

0: Dave Scott has spent his career studying UFOs, extraterrestrial news, metaphysics, everything that you and I actually care about. He has spent his career waiting for the UFO files from the United States government to be admitted that they exist and then that they have been released. What seems to be missed here, Dave Scott, is that they buried the lead. The lead is the files have been released, meaning the government acknowledges they exist. They have never acknowledged that, forget what's in them. The United States government, until this moment, never even acknowledged that there were UFO files, that there were visitations, that there were thousands of sightings that the U.S. government could not explain. It's one of the great mysteries of our time, and then it's one of the great mysteries that they won't even admit that it exists. Now the great mystery is it's been released, it's been admitted, and completely ignored by major media. Thank God we're here, Dave Scott.
1: Well, thank you for having me, Walter, and it's always a pleasure to join you. And I agree with you on that. You know, I think the dump of the UFO files, there's 161 files that can be found on the website called war.gov/UFO. And everybody can go
0: say
1: out
0: that
1: there.
0: Again. Say that again.
1: War for Secretary of War, war.gov/UFO. That's the website that anybody can go to and check it on out. And in fact, through the weekend, they did a statistic that on Friday when the numbers came out, the website had been hit 500 million times.
0: Whoa.
1: 500 million times.
0: Whoa.
1: And I can say that I hit it 4 times.
0: At least. Now, but to me, before we talk about what's in those files, I just can't get over that this isn't the lead story on every newscast, radio, TV, the lead on any newsy website, the homepage, top story. I'm like, what? What other story have you got? Oh, gee, trouble with the boats in the Straits of Hormuz. Who cares?
1: Well, I think there's a lot of journalists and news editors out there who still don't want to play in the UFO world. They don't think it's news. As strange as that sounds. And this is a story where the government is releasing their files. And you know, there's a big difference between what the public sees and what the UFO crowd sees. The UFO crowd is a little bit offended by these files, the majority of them, because it didn't release Roswell. They didn't have President Trump coming out and say, we are not alone in the universe. So they're not really calling this a disclosure, but more of a soft confirmation that the United States

0: States has these files, and we are expecting more to drop this week. A lot of people in the UFO world feel that the videos just were not of any good quality. Basically, it was like filming dust particles, you know, flying through the air. How can we tell the difference between a dust particle or a satellite flying in the sky way up that you or I could see with our naked eyes? And what they're alleging are UFOs or UAP, unidentified anomalous phenomena. It is a great disappointment with the videos in the UFO world. But that being said, the majority of the public is not in the UFO world. And I think Fox News, Newsmax, and News Nation have done a great job, especially News Nation, which your friend and mine, Ross Coulthart, is a part of. And he does almost like a daily UFO report for them with his incredible insight. So I think the message is getting out there, but it's not getting out there the way it probably should. You know, you're right. This should be front page news on every major news paper across the United States. It should be the lead story in local and state television news runs. I mean, this is big news on the front. We're getting into a technology and an era that we're not used to that could make us very uncomfortable, not just for the United States, but for humanity right across this globe. And you notice I didn't say flat earth there. I said globe. And thank you. And I think that, you know, this story is being downplayed. So I think they're still waiting for President Trump to come out in front of the White House, in front of a microphone to say, my fellow Americans, we are not alone in the universe. We have crash retrievals. We have alien bodies, which is highly suspected. Everything that had been built up leading up to this point of the release of the files really wasn't mentioned. We don't know about Roswell. Crash retrievals were mentioned quite heavily. So were the fact that alien bodies. You interviewed Matt Gaetz, who basically said that there are hybridization programs going on with live aliens and human beings that have been kidnapped from third world and war-torn countries. You got that interview, and yet nothing. Where were these reports?
1: I believe that those reports about the alien-human hybrids will come out. I believe that the tranches are going to come out in ever-increasing proof. But I believe that a lot of the reason for the delay, and the delay still, is because of something that was in the reports today. And what it is it said, we also have released the information that Japan has gathered, France has gathered. Oh, other countries' information is being released through this. Well, that must have taken a lot of permission. That must have taken a lot of meetings and a lot of time. No doubt that was the delay between March and now. You're releasing stuff from Japan. You probably needed their permission.
0: Well, the other thing, too, is if you go look at the videos are highly suspicious that they released because the majority of videos actually happened in the war zones of the Middle East. Mm-hmm. They're not over American skies. They're not over North America. Majority of videos were taken in places like Syria and Yemen and Iraq, Iran, and in those areas. There were a couple from Europe and a couple from the United States. But what is it with these alleged UFOs and war zones? That's pretty interesting. That makes me think, you know, that it's not UFO, that it could be some sort of American technology that people on the ground or filming this would not know of because it's secretive. So it does open up the idea that we are looking at more maybe American technology that is unknown to certain people in the intelligence agencies and within the military. Who knows? It could be a little bit of everything. Now, my favorite part of this release, and I read this on my show, if people want to go and check this out, you could read it for yourself. And that is NASA. NASA has been finally been a little bit of a punching bag that they deserve to be on this topic, including the fact that during Apollo 11, okay, with Neil Armstrong and Buzz Aldrin stepping onto the moon, they saw things that were unexplainable, including a craft that seemed to change shape, and everybody saw something different. So, for instance, Michael Collins, he saw a cylinder that seemed to be hollow in the middle. Neil Armstrong saw something that looked like rings. Buzz Aldrin said that same craft looked like the letter L that was lit up. Like it, and Armstrong actually made the example of saying that it may have looked like when you open a suitcase. You know, the old school suitcases, they opened up like a shape of a letter L.
1: Right.
0: What is this about? So they, after all these decades of them being asked, and Buzz Aldrin, an American hero, being asked whether or not they saw things, and they've been in denial for 50-plus years on this, now we're learning that actually they did see something in space. Gene Cernan on Apollo 17 had lights in the sky following the craft, and that everything from Gemini to Mercury to Apollo to the shuttle programs and even the International Space Station has had interaction or sightings with some sort of UFO craft. Going back to Apollo 11, Collins even believed he felt like their ship got bumped, their LEM got bumped. And then he says, well, maybe it was my imagination. And he recalled being bumped.
1: Right.
0: So they did experience something.
1: If you were to sum up what the Apollo astronauts saw on the moon, what would you say is the consensus of what they saw?
0: I think when they landed, they saw something blue that did not make sense. I think they saw what they called the best way I could put it is, if you watched a few years ago, the Chinese rover that landed on the moon, one of the first pictures it took was of this square object way off in the distance. And I believe that they saw something like that. And when they turned and looked again, it was gone. I think they were being watched. It gives me more credence to what I have heard from whistleblowers from NASA who believe that on the security line, the secure line, the emergency line, that Armstrong did say they are here, they are on the hill, that they are watching us, or something along those lines. And I believe that they did see something. And, you know, Neil Armstrong, you and I have talked about this before, where when prior to going to the moon, Neil Armstrong was apparently a joker. He was very much a guy who laughed a lot, and who was, you know, very faithful in not only his job, but with his religion as well. And when he came back, he was very sullen, cranky. He didn't want the spotlight anymore. That tells me, and it confirms to me, you know, in reading between the lines, that he saw something that upset him. And that's why he kind of went quiet afterwards.
1: Well, either it upset him or he wanted to share it and was told he couldn't. I'm not as quick to blame NASA as you are. It's possible that the people at NASA were told, you tell them to shut up. It may not have been a NASA decision.
0: You're correct on that. It may not have been a NASA decision, but the fact that almost every astronaut has had some sort of encounter with a UFO-type craft when their rockets have gone up, I think we need to investigate NASA a lot more fully.
1: Oh, I totally agree with that. And I believe what's going to happen now is the melting of NDAs. As these announcements come out, as these situations are revealed, pieces that have been seen of people who have had to sign NDAs, well, yeah, I knew about that, I didn't know about this, but it invalidates those NDAs, in my opinion. It invalidates those NDAs. You saw that, oh, I saw this, and all of a sudden, they're getting tacit permission because of the revelations to talk about things they signed that said they would never discuss. The NDAs are going to melt away. And at the same time, as more information comes out, and this is part of the reason I believe it's coming out slowly, gee, you and I are going to have more questions. And we're not going to wait 6 months for the answer. We want to know now. And we're going to be joined by thousands and then millions of North Americans who will say, well, what about this and what about this? And more information is going to not only have to be revealed, but have to be revealed faster.
0: Well, we are supposed to either this week or next week get the 46 videos that Anna Paulina Luna had requested from Secretary of War Pete Hegseth. So if we can get those, my big question is, how long will the American public stand for this topic or support this topic if we keep getting grainy images from a 1950s television set type of camera work?
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1: 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Dave Scott, host of Spaced Out Radio. 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
1: 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Charlie in Cherry Hill, New Jersey. 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
8: Thank you for taking my call, Walter. Sure. And the thing that I want to talk about is what you had just talked about, and I agree with you totally. This disclosure that President Trump just did, this final admission that there are UFOs and UAPs out there, this should be the leading story on every news broadcast, on every newspaper and everything. But what I want to say is the reason why I think the mainstream media is downplaying it, is soft-pedaling it, so to speak, is because, let's be honest, the mainstream media, they hate Donald Trump. Most of the people who work in the mainstream media can't stand Donald Trump, and it's President Trump who declassified this information and is revealing it to the American people. And they don't want to give him credit for anything. And I think that's the reason why they're...
1: And, Charlie, you are right. And they don't want to discredit that Biden never released it, that Biden never released the Epstein files, that Biden never did anything about ending the situation in Iran, which every

0: Democratic president, including him, as a candidate, said, I will... Hillary Clinton, outright, specific, nothing modulated. She said, if I am president, I will attack Iran. She said that. Every single thing he has done is either the right thing or was endorsed previously by a Democrat. And then the one thing that I just don't get, Charlie, how the hell... This is you're a news reporter. You're a reporter. What do you want as a news reporter? Every news reporter wants the same thing. Access, access, access. Has any president ever been as accessible, available on a regular scheduled basis than this one? He loves to talk to the press. He's more than happy to talk to the press. And I think we heard from Biden almost never, because he could barely talk. Pay attention to the fact that when Biden ran for office, he did it from his basement with bad lighting. None of his people wanted anybody to see him. Therefore, he was in a barely lit basement for his whole, quote, campaign, end quote. It was a joke. And at the time, and I didn't have strong feelings about him either way because he hadn't done anything yet, I was sitting there going, there's something wrong. How can a man running for president of the United States not, like, walk around? He could have done the COVID crap by walking around outside. It wouldn't have been a big... He never walked around outside. He never got out of that basement because they had a lot to hide. And I don't understand why the crooks who hid him haven't been brought up on many charges, starting with the auto pen and working on down. Charlie, I agree with you. I just can't believe this, because it's two things that would have to happen. They'd have to stop attacking the president of the United States, the press, and they'd have to start to attack the former president of the United States, which, ready, they will never do. Thank you for your call, Charlie. Tom in New Jersey, welcome to the other side of midnight with Walter Sterling. Hi.
1: Hi, how are you?
0: Okay, how are you?
1: All right, remember that portion of the program where there were short stories and there was a story about a disgruntled girlfriend who threw a homemade stick of dynamite in this guy's her boyfriend's window, but he picked it up and he tried to throw it out the window, but he didn't do it in time, and he got his hand blown off.
0: We just heard that story.
1: Okay, I have something similar to that.
0: Oh, yeah, Vic told that story. Yes, I'm sorry. Vic Ferrari told. Tom, I want to hear your story.
1: Okay, so now, you remember M80s?
0: I don't. No. What are those?
1: All right, an M80 is what was a firework, and it was, I remember getting one of those in the 80s. And it was supposed to be really powerful. Everybody was talking about it, said it was like a quarter stick of dynamite. It was really powerful, and it really was.
0: Right.
1: And you would hear on the street, you know, before I got it, and I'm glad I did, that the fuse was supposed to be slow, very slow, because the M80 was so powerful.
0: Right.
1: Right.
0: Right.
1: So I had one.
0: You had one?
1: And I was, playing. And
0: how old were you?
1: I was an early teen. Whoa. So me and my friend were in a gas station. We were playing with it.
0: In a gas station, you had an M80.
1: Yeah. I'm telling you, I got lucky.
0: Oh, you so, sure
1: so
0: lucky. Did.
1: So what happened was, I had it in my hand, and I was looking at it, and the fuse was cooking. And I was like, holy crap, I dropped it. You never seen me run so fast. And my friend, I told him, get out of here. And I tell you something, lesson learned. I never, ever played with an M80 again or hard fireworks again in my life. I would have lost my hand if I didn't notice that.
0: Well, and you would have blown up the gas station. You could have blown up the gas station.
1: Well, there was no leak. It was a good gas station. But the point is that I saw that fuse cooking, and if I didn't notice it, my right hand would have been gone.
0: Clearly true.
1: I ran like you would never believe.
0: Tom, thank you very much for the call. Clearly traumatic. The mention he heard something similar to that, it came out of him so fast, and I'm glad the gas station didn't blow up. Walter Sterling, look at this. This is how a radio show is supposed to go. surprises. We don't know what's coming up. I'm going to share with you the amazing story of why there are no cable cars. And it might sound, well, that sounds really boring. I never saw any. No, we never saw any streetcars. We never saw any. That was a long time ago, but what happened to them? How did they disappear? The trolley cars disappeared because of a conspiracy. It is one of the most stunning conspiracies you could ever imagine.

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0: I'm James Parker, and this is Florida Story. Thank you. For our first Florida story, we go down to St. Petersburg, where a mom has to go to her mother's funeral in Georgia, so she leaves the two kids with their biological father. At night, he tucks them into bed, and once they are asleep, he leaves the 11-year-old and the 9-year-old alone to go to a strip club 9 miles away. According to the Tampa Bay Times, he consumed 4 to 5 Jack and Cokes before driving home. And about 2:30 in the morning, he was met at his house by the cops, who had already been called to the scene. Because look, 9-year-old, 11-year-old, that's almost old enough to be left alone. Except for here's the horrible, disgusting, tragic Florida twist. The 11-year-old has severe autism and brain damage and was having problems. And the 9-year-old girl had to go run for help. Where's daddy? He's at the strip club. Hold my beer.
1: Wait, Hold my beer.
0: For our next Florida story, we go down to Orlando, Florida. 23-year-old Chicago woman was at Disney's Hollywood Studios trying to get into the Tower of Terror. According to the Orange County Sheriff's Office report, fast passes were not valid for the Tower of Terror. And so she just walked quietly to the next. No, she didn't do that. She leans over the podium and starts hitting buttons on the control pad for the Tower of Terror ride. And so the employee pushes her hands away. She gets punched in the face. Security intervenes. I wouldn't be surprised if something like this happens every day. Hold my beer.
1: Wait. Hold my beer. What?
0: Hold my beer.
2: Hold my beer.
0: For our next Florida story, we go to Altamont Springs, Florida, where some genius Florida man has seized on a cool little trend that's been happening. Have you heard about the guys that want to storm Area 51 and find out once and for all whether or not there's aliens or a spacecraft or whatever in there? Well, this Florida man has an insurance agency and is now offering limited or comprehensive alien abduction insurance. He also offers reincarnation insurance, asteroid insurance, and even insurance for anyone who storms Area 51 and doesn't make it out alive. That's funny, Parker. That's just a publicity stunt, isn't it? No, actually, he has sold thousands of these policies, and one policyholder actually made a claim. Although, as of today, the claimant has been unable to provide evidence. Of course. Florida 1, aliens 0.
1: Wait. Hold my beer. What?
0: Hold my beer.
2: Hold my beer.
0: For our next Florida story, we go to Deltona. A 59-year-old Florida woman on a Tuesday afternoon buys a scratch-off ticket and wins $20,000. So she took that money, invested it wisely, and lived happily ever after. No, this is Florida. She went out with her son and his girlfriend and bought 3 bags of drugs, which tested positive for heroin and fentanyl. They search Florida woman's house, and they also find more heroin, prescription pills, ecstasy, cocaine residue, and a partridge in a pear tree. Hold my beer.
1: Wait. Hold my beer.
0: What? Hold my beer.
2: Hold my beer.
0: For our next Florida story, we go down to Bradenton, where a Florida man, every day when he's driving to work, he sees the same panhandler. Day after day, week after week, month after month, he has to pass this guy. And finally, his heart compels him to do something about it. A more permanent solution than just giving him a couple bucks. He offers him a job. $15 an hour just to do some yard work and pick up around the house. And he says he'll also help him find a place to stay. The panhandler responds, "Absolutely not!" And then pushes against the man, kicks the tire of his Jeep, and tells him to leave. So the Florida man's heart is absolutely broken. He just reached out to another human being in need and was rejected. So he hatches plan B. He goes home. He makes up his own sign. And then he goes and stands next to the panhandler all day. The sign reads, "I offered him $15 an hour to do yard work for me, and he refused. If we as a community stop paying them, they will leave our neighborhood." It's a panhandling vigilante Florida man. The local ABC affiliate goes down and interviews our new hero. And the quote says, "The only way

0: get them to leave is people need to stop giving them money.
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4: Look at you. There you are at this time on the Great Shift, the Late Shift with Larry in Tampa. Welcome to the other side of midnight at 800-848-9222. I'm Walter Sterling. Hi, Larry.
5: Hi, Walter. Thank you for taking my call.
4: Yes.
5: What piqued my interest was when you were talking about the people that were covering up from Biden. I think that some people might think it to be tenuous. A tenuous connection, however, if the people who covered up for Biden were to be charged with what they call the felony murder doctrine, if it was charged with first the conspiracy to cover up for Biden, and then there's a doctrine in the law called the felony murder rule, whereby any foreseeable acts, even if you're not responsible, you don't have intent to commit a murder in whatever it is, whatever felony you're committing, then you can be held liable for that. And the beauty of that would be that the conspiracy would not need to be the venue. The place where the murder took place, I think, could be the venue to charge.
4: Who's done murders? What are you talking about with murders?
5: Well, what I'm talking about, the people who did the murders were the
4: murders by the illegal
5: aliens, the invaders that were led in by.
4: Larry, I hear what you're trying to connect there. That's a big stretch, Larry. That's a big stretch. But thank you for the call. 800-848-9222. There's Jeanette in the Bronx. Jeanette, welcome to the other side of midnight.
6: Hi.
4: Hi.
6: I can relate to what we're seeing, parts of what we're seeing with the moon. I bought a pair of binoculars out at Walgreens. I think the year was 2019 or 2020. Sometimes Walgreens sells binoculars and things like that. I have a thing with watching the moon. I've been watching the moon from the FDR Drive ocean water since it's tiled off of 101st Street where we were growing up in Manhattan. When I looked at the moon with the binoculars, okay, till this day I still look at the moon, there was colors that I did not understand it with the binoculars. So I stood at the curb. I stood in the middle of the street late at night, and I'm looking at different colors, which was blue, yellow, orange, pink. It made no sense to me. I couldn't understand it. So I kept fooling around with the binoculars, trying to get it a more closer look up at this, and I couldn't. The binoculars, I guess, are limited to what it can do. Okay, so I could not understand it, but I do recall Armstrong, astronaut Armstrong, Glenn Ford, first spaceship to the moon. I do recall there was a race to the moon.

0: It's so rude of Tiffany to interrupt her. 800-848-9222, 800-848-9222 with Walter Sterling. And you and I are talking about the moon and UFOs and the things that concern us at this hour. And I will share with you some information that may be useful. Only 11% of us are nocturnal. Only 10% of us are left-handed. I suspect 100% of people who are left-handed are nocturnal. And then you throw in what percent are flat-footed, what percent have accessory navicular. And I've started seeing on TikTok a very strange operation that I didn't know about. They're doing operations for people who are flat-footed. Now, I was born with the blessing of being flat-footed, and I've never I was shocked to learn, what do you mean there are operations for being flat-footed? I never had heard that. I thought there were orthotics for being flat-footed. I wear orthotics, custom orthotics. When I was 12 years old, maybe you can relate to this. When I was 12 years old, my feet hurt like hell, and I'd get out of bed in the morning. I was practically crippled. It turns out my feet had grown four sizes in 1 year. Can you imagine that? The tendons were stretched. It was pain. It was awful. And we went to the orthopedic doctor, not a podiatrist. Go to an orthopedic doctor. Anybody with an MD after their name, I like MDs. I don't like people who practice the dark arts. There are many great podiatrists, but my mother was not a podiatrist kind of mother. She was not a chiropractor kind of mother. It was, yeah, I go to doctors. That's it. I don't need this nonsense. And we went to the orthopedic doctor. He said, your feet have grown four sizes in 1 year. All your tendons are stretched. That's where your feet hurt. You also have an extra bone in each foot. I said, what? You have a monkey bone. And it turns out I have a monkey bone in each foot. It's called an accessory navicular. Also hurts like hell. Orthotics solved all of these problems. It was a great thing. Let's see. Line one, Walter Sterling, 800-848-9222. Hello. You're on the air. What are you doing there with the phone? You're confusing the hell out of me with the phones. You want me to answer it or not? What? What? What? Well, that's a long time. Okay. The other thing, it's amazing to me, the other thing I wanted to share with you is let's talk a minute about these trolley cars. The trolley car situation was fascinating, absolutely amazing. Why are there no trolley cars? The trolley cars worked. They were electric. They took you wherever you wanted to go in the cities. They were great. They were beautiful. They were beautiful inside. They were wood-laid. Comfortable seats, beautiful on the outside. They were great. Then they disappeared in a very short period of time. How did that happen? I'm going to tell you how it happened, and it's a stunning story of a conspiracy. Who would benefit most if the trolleys went away? Who would benefit most? Buses. Buses. But buses are ugly. They make terrible sounds. They have tires that have to be replaced constantly, gasoline that needs to be filled constantly, and nobody likes buses. Think about that. Do you love buses? Are you happy that buses are in our city? Are you happy about that? No. But when you've been to a city, and there are very few, like San Francisco, that still has trolleys, wow, those are beautiful. Those are great. We like those. What happened to those? The bus is an improvement? No, the bus is not an improvement. In about 1920-25, according to court records, this actually wound up in court, and the companies that were involved in the conspiracy lost. They lost this trial. You ready? Who benefited most from buses getting rid of the trolleys? Standard Oil, General Motors, and Firestone. General Motors, Firestone, Standard Oil. The founders of those companies looked at the situation and said, we'd really be better off with buses. Can you imagine if every city put in buses? They would be they would have to replace the parts. They'd have to replace the buses. This would go on for years. They'd have to replace the tires. It'd be a great thing for us. And they, in fact, conspired. Now, the way they got rid of the trolley cars was brilliant. They formed phony companies, three different phony companies, things called things like United Trolley Car. In a given city, they'd go in, they'd say United Trolley Car. That's what they were called. Or National Trolley Car. But in fact, they were backed by General Motors, Standard Oil, and Firestone. The three companies that would benefit the most. And they were, they went into the cities ostensibly to support the trolley system, to back the trolley system, to keep it going, to do whatever it had to do. Well, that isn't what they planned to do at all. What they did is bankrupt them. What they did was whatever companies do to make it not viable to continue on purpose. It took about 10, 15 years in each city. They then took up the tracks. They took up the rails. They took the cars out of service, put them in their sheds, put them away, melted down the steel, melted down the components of the trolleys, and the incredible value of the tracks. And you think about it. When you've gone through cities, when you were a kid and you went through a Cincinnati, Cleveland, a St. Louis, St. Louis had the most trolleys. St. Louis, KMOX, had the most trolleys. You look around at those streets and you can always see the tracks there on some streets, but they're buried in tar and asphalt, but you could see them like peeking up here and there. Well, that's where the trolleys were. Now, where are the buses? Same as the trolley routes. Very few buses have any different routes than the trolley routes. They're all proven. They were all they were all successful routes. And part of the way they strategized this of putting the buses in for the trolleys was they made darn sure that everybody who was served by a trolley was now served by a bus. This got to court in the 1940s. I think it was 1946. And they lost. That's right. They lost. Those three companies were, in fact, accused and convicted of conspiracy. And the three companies combined had to pay a $5 million fine. An incidental moment in their day. And each executive involved was fined $1. $1. I'm sorry, it was $50,000, not $5 million. $50,000, less than the price of a bus. Less than the price of a bus. That's what those companies had to pay for conspiring and putting the trolleys out of business. It was an ingenious system. They set up phony companies throughout the country, had names like United Trolley, American Trolley, and these three big companies, General Motors, Firestone, Standard Oil, conspired together to get rid of the trolleys and to be able to sell tires to the cities for their buses, to be able to sell the buses, which are expensive and stink, and to sell the gas, the diesel, whatever it is. It was quite a conspiracy. That's how they got rid of the trolleys. And it's tragic because the trolleys were efficient, beautiful, quiet. They worked on electricity, and apparently they worked on a very different type of electricity than they do today, with a different type of power source, a different type of engine. That's a different conversation. But that's how they got rid of the trolleys. They conspired together, and in fact, it went. I'm not making it up. They went to court and lost, but the courts did not compel them to change what they had done and did not compel them to change their business. They were in the bus business. Walter Sterling, Red Apple Audio Networks, good evening. It's exciting to be with me. The Other Side of Midnight at 800-848-9222.
1: The Other Side of Midnight with Walter Sterling. Tax season is here, and this is the tax break of the day.
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2: 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Tax preparers ensure it's reported properly when necessary, but not included on taxable income. Incorrectly including or excluding non-taxable income can trigger audits or errors or errors. Proper documentation demonstrates compliance, understanding what counts avoids mistakes and unnecessary tax payments. Keeping organized records helps support the correct treatment of non-taxable funds. Legislative updates can significantly affect eligibility requirements for popular credits. Monitoring upcoming expiration dates helps taxpayers make timely financial decisions.
1: This has been your Tax Break of the Day.
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1: 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The Other Side of Midnight with Walter Sterling.

0: if you're selling something on like the Craigslist or Facebook Marketplace or eBay, and you're meeting somebody in person, the police department frequently mentions going somewhere out in the open, in the public, right? Like a parking lot of your neighborhood Walmart. Unfortunately, what I'm about to tell you is not that unusual. Someone's buying a cell phone online, and the seller shows up, and then a posse of brutes arrives to steal that wonderful cell phone without paying for it. Norian Kazminski, 18 years old, apparently started shooting and leaving the cell phone seller dead as a possum in the road. All right, 72-hour manhunt. Yeah, U.S. Marshals, they don't mess around. So this is happening much more on a regular basis. If you're selling something other than like a planter or something like that, if it has some sort of value, like a car, a cell phone, a computer, that type of thing, meet them. Yeah, meet them at the police station. You pull out right in front of the police station and do your sales. That's going to help out quite a bit. It's also going to weed out the robbers, mainly because you're that close to the cop shop. A lot of these fellers have already been involved. They've visited that place already, sometimes in multiple occasions. Even an 18-year-old. Yeah, they know the police officers by name. Yeah, like Afro Man's favorite police officer, Lick'em Lolisa. Yeah, you can be a part of this. There's a lot of bad things when you sell things online, and it's become so common. Most of the time, anything you sell, you're in a very safe place. The people coming to buy them are just great. Never let them into your house. Meeting in the Walmart parking lot's a great idea. But if it's any value at all, meet them in front of the cop shop. It's not Walmart's fault that they are so doggone popular. For the people of Walmart, I'm Velo Hool. Walter Sterling, The Other Side of Midnight, Red Apple Audio Network.
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3: Good morning to you, sir. I'm always puzzled when someone who defends UFOs gives a lecture or something like that, a video on YouTube and so on. They always produce those grainy 1950-60 type of images.
2: Isn't it embarrassing, Oscar? You figure by now more people would have an iPhone that could take good pictures, right? Oscar, you're absolutely right. Isn't that ridiculous? Do you have other thoughts about this, Oscar? Do you believe in UFOs? Have you been abducted?
3: I've been abducted. Well, maybe. And then they did those things like in the movie where they cancel your memory or something. No, I have not been abducted. But I always find interesting as to who exactly are people who believe, from a psychological point of view, who are the people that do believe almost feverishly with such intensity? Of course they do exist. You know, you talk to some of these people and they, oh, absolutely, you know, and every little thing that happens somehow it's connected to some alien force, you know. I mean, I hear people sometimes talk about how the energy production or some airplanes that falls from the sky must be connected to UFOs and so on. And being a student of psychology and sociology and so on, I really think that's a psychological.
2: Are you a student of psychology, Oscar, because you live in New Jersey?
3: Well, there's a lot to study in New Jersey about psychology.
2: Now, where do you get pizza, Oscar? Let's talk about something you know. Where do you get pizza in New Jersey, the best place for pizza?
3: I get local pizza. I get from, there's a called Pizza Master. It's a small...
2: Are you dominated by Pizza Master? Is he your master?
3: Yeah, well, that's quite a coincidence, isn't it, that we're
2: it
3: talking
2: is.
3: About?
2: Now, did you marry a Jersey girl, Oscar? Did you marry a Jersey girl?
3: No, actually, she was my college sweetheart, and unfortunately, she passed away just a few years ago. A Polish-Italian girl from Bensonhurst. And the most beautiful.
2: Oh, from Bensonhurst. So you're Polish and Italian. How'd you get along with the in-laws there, buddy?
3: Oh, quite fine. Her mother was of Italian descent. Her father was a rather rustic kind of person. He was a mailman, and we had some differences, especially with our children.
2: Did he challenge you to duels?
3: To duels?
2: Yes.
3: So living room wrestling matches?
2: Yes, did he do that?
3: No, he was much bigger than me, Italian.
2: And he was a mailman, so he had a union pension. He had a federal pension. He did really well.
3: He certainly did. He had a nice house in
2: Exactly.
3: Yeah.
2: Well, Oscar, I'm glad you listened to the show. You are exactly the type of Midnight Misfit that I enjoy talking to you. You know how to play. You know how to be up all night. And I am grateful to you, Oscar. Thank you very much for calling The Other Side of Midnight at 800-848-9222, 800-848-9222 with Walter Sterling. I think it's just fascinating what happened to the trolleys. I think it's fascinating because it was not only a conspiracy that I'm sure many people at the time believed, that the trolleys were gotten rid of by three different entities that wanted buses in your city. Did you want buses? Were we given a vote? Was your great-grandfather given a vote about whether they should have buses or trolleys? No, they just appeared. And they kept making up stories. Well, the trolleys are breaking down, or the trolleys take up too much electricity. Trolleys were efficient, quiet, elegant, comfortable, exactly what you want today. And for all the whiners about the environment, the trolleys had no environmental impact. There was no problem there. We had to have buses. Well, how did that happen? Well, it was a conspiracy between a big oil company, a big tire company, and General Motors. Oh my gosh, they actually conspired together. And a court in the 1940s said, you guys have conspired and you broke the law, and they shut it down. They wanted to shut it down. Instead, they fined them $50,000, the three companies, and the executives involved were fined $1 each. Amazing, huh? Walter Sterling, proud to be on the Red Apple Audio Networks. The show is The Other Side of Midnight.

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1: Israel comes to the defense of a Gulf country. I'm Dave Anthony, Fox News, sending Iran Dome, or Iron Dome anti-missile equipment to the United Arab Emirates and the soldiers to operate it. Iran's targeted the UAE multiple times in the conflict as the ceasefire gets shakier.
2: I would call it the weakest right now. After reading that piece of garbage they sent us, I didn't even finish reading it.
1: President Trump referencing Iran's counterproposal he already rejected Sunday, continuing to insist he won't let Iran get a nuclear weapon.
3: In Iran's response to the U.S., this plan had called for the U.S. to pay Iran for war damages, recognition of Iran's sovereignty over the Strait of Hormuz, an end to U.S. sanctions, and the release of Iran's blocked assets. The Speaker of Iran's parliament responded, saying, quote, there is no alternative but to accept the rights of the Iranian people as laid out in the 14-point proposal. Any other approach will be completely inconclusive, nothing but one failure after another. The longer they drag their feet, the more American taxpayers will pay for it.
1: That's Fox's Alex Hogan. Oil prices rising back up this morning, gaining 3%. WTI back over 101 bucks a barrel. All that's hanging over the Trump trip to China this week as the U.S. military blockade continues around Iran's ports.
4: A Chinese government spokesman is promising an in-depth exchange of views when President Trump meets his counterpart Xi Jinping. There's no doubt that one of the topics will be Iran. China, a major purchaser of Iranian oil, has seen crude oil imports fall 20% year on year as a result of the conflict. It's called for a complete cessation of hostilities.
1: Fox's Jonathan Savage. Now to the American passengers quarantined in the U.S. taken from that hantavirus-stricken cruise ship.
5: They have been through an unimaginable experience here with their travel. But as of our last update, everyone was doing well.
1: Ashley Neumeyer, the director of Public Health Nebraska, 16 people being isolated in Omaha. Another two are in Atlanta. 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

0: That was the first thing that America heard out of WABC when it switched from music to talk. Now, Jay Clark was the program director. That was a very different job when Jay Clark was the program director. What I'm going to tell you, if you're in radio, will shock you. It meant he was in charge. It meant he decided when the station would go talk, and he decided who they were going to hire because he was, what was your title, Jay?
1: I think I was the operations manager at that point.
0: That meant you were in charge.
1: Yes.
0: And that meant you had like 90% say as to when it was going to happen and who to hire. Is that about right?
1: Well, I wish I had 90%. It was probably more like 75% because there were some people that were
0: You're missing my point. Stop. You're missing the point. Answer it like a deposition. You were in charge.
1: Yes.
0: Thank you. Today, that would be a different percentage. It would be a different percentage. Jay Clark was the person who put this together first. He was the first program director of WABC as a talk station, and he was brilliant at it. And it was a hard job because he had also been the program director of it as a music station. And he had to transition it from music to talk at a moment in time where that changed the culture of New York. That changed the culture of American radio. It was precedent setting for a station as big as WABC or many others around the country to go from music to talk. First, Jay, the round of reaction, the general round of reaction that you had to deal with in making such a seismic change.
1: Well, I think that, first of all, the people, when we made the change, the people were devastated, you know, the listeners. I think if we called it, or they called it, and frankly, I called it, it was the day the music died, because WABC as a music station was so huge for so many years.
0: And were you threatened? Did the radio industry embrace this change? Did the population of New York think this was a good idea? Did you get any support at all?
1: Well, yes. Management absolutely positively wanted to do this. And they frankly picked the date. They were a little faster at it than I was because they wanted to make sure they could make the ratings book. And so management, ABC management in particular, were very excited about making this change. They saw that that talk radio was going to be kind of on AM, and music radio is going to end up on FM, and they frankly had been beaten a couple of times. So not in Cume, by the way, never in Cume, but because of that, they were number two, and everybody was upset about it. And so they felt that talk was the most important and easiest way to go. So I had a lot of support from management. I don't think the sales department was terribly happy about it, obviously, because it was a major shift. As far as the people of New York are concerned, I think I can sum it up in one way. I was in a cab with my girlfriend at that point in time, and the guy in the cab was, you know, punching around looking for radio stations, and he hit WABC. This is after the change. And he just said, look what they did to my radio station.
0: There it is.
1: You know.
0: So yeah. May 10th, and was it 1983 or 82?
1: 82.
0: May 10th, 1982 is the anniversary is when WABC in New York switched from music to talk. Do you remember the first lineup, Jay Clark, program director? Do you remember the first lineup that you had on?
1: Yes. We kept Ross and Wilson, who were the morning team, on because they were doing mostly talk anyway. And then it went to Art Athens, who we stole from 1010 Winds. Management in Los Angeles wanted Michael Jackson on in New York. And that was one of the changes that I wasn't jumping up and down about, but we did that. And then we had Art Russ Jr., who we had already started with talk at night, followed by Dr. Judith Kuriansky.
0: Right.
1: So it was, it was a good lineup.
0: It was a good lineup. And we're on great radio stations right now, like KDKA and KMOX and WGN in Chicago. Now,
1: wow.
0: Jay, I know, it's shocking. I'm shocked. there's no accounting for taste, but listen. So Jay Clark was the program director of WABC when it went from music to talk. And what was one of the, was there a surprise or two that you learned about doing talk radio that you had not anticipated? Something that you, after a month or two, you went, oh, I didn't know this. I wish I had known this. Anything like that?
1: Well, the first big surprise is the day we went on the air, Art Athens wasn't feeling terribly good, and he thought he had, just butterflies in his stomach, and he actually had a heart attack.
0: He
1: was okay. He was okay, but he went on the air and did his shift, not knowing it was a heart attack, and then immediately rushed off to the hospital. We rushed him off. So that was probably the biggest change. As far as the lineup is concerned, I think it worked pretty well given the time, the year that it was on. It was very, very different today. In fact, I watched WABC, and I got to tell you that what's going on now is exactly right for New York City. And like I said, my only complaint, or real complaint, was that Michael Jackson
0: had a British accent, had a phony British accent, and he was in Los Angeles and had a Los Angeles worldview. But as a manager, coming from music to talk, was there anything about running a talk station that you went, whoa, I had no idea about this?
1: Not really, because I had done talk at WTIC in Hartford. That's
0: but
1: why
0: Hartford
1: they hired
0: doesn't
1: me.
0: Count. That doesn't really count, Hartford.
1: Well, of course not. But as far as these talk people were concerned, we were running Art Russ Jr., Dr. Judy Kuriansky before, because what I was trying to do is move it slowly. And that's not the way ABC felt it should be done. So we just came on, and the personalities were pretty easy compared to the music
0: to management
1: who have been
0: yeah.
1: there forever.
0: Yeah, that's never happened before. Now, listen, the thing about ABC as the launching owner and John Catsimatidis as the current owner is very interesting to me, because ABC Inc. was by far the best company to launch a talk station in a major city, because they had had enormous success in San Francisco and Los Angeles, and they had the other element that's critical. The upper management, the guys who had run those stations, were fans. They loved this format, freaking loved it. They knew it in their bones. And today, John Catsimatidis loves this format, knows it in his bones. He does an hour a day during the week. He does a weekend show, and he listens all the time. Before I go on the air, Jay, I get a text, and it says, I'm awake. And he listens. I'm not kidding. And he listens all the time. And the best thing is, he's a fan. If he ever texts me, it's always something to help, truly helpful. Now, what's interesting to from my perspective is that between ABC, a blessed launch owner, and John Catsimatidis, a blessed current owner, in the middle, it wasn't so good. The ownership in the middle, not so good. And they solved most of their problems by cutting costs. The other thing that I learned that you may not have known, because they had had success in Los Angeles and San Francisco, they looked at those as business models in terms of how long it was going to take to make a profit. This would never happen today. They believed, I was in the meetings, at ABC Inc., because of Los Angeles and San Francisco, they believed the timeline for profit was 10 years. It would take 10 years for the talk format to make a profit, and that was fine. Now, by the way, it took 11 because of the Yankees, but they were prepared to lose money for 10 freaking years. Never would happen today. Never. In 10 minutes, it wouldn't happen. It was a blessed launch. It has a great owner today. But that was an experience, because all the people you were working for were not only experts in the format, they freaking invented it.
1: That's true, and it had its good points and its difficult points, frankly. But Al Racco was the general manager in San Francisco for them, and they had brought him into New York, and he is the one that that raised the flag and said, look, we have to do it. As far as that 10 years is concerned, very interesting, because we had done, I said, okay, look, we should do some research on this, and everybody jumped up and down and said, oh, no, no, no. But that research came back late, but it said 10 years. That's what the research said. You're going to lose money for 10 years. And I found it very interesting how on point that particular research was, because it was right. And ABC was ready to do that. They understood it and supported it.
0: Now, Jay Clark, when you were doing it, at what point did you feel, okay, this is going to work? Was there a day, a moment in time, or was it always, I don't know, because it was new and it was a new lineup. At some point did you go, man, I think we got it?
1: You know, I don't know if I was that comfortable for the first 6 months, let's say. Because, you know, there was so much talk on the street and in the newspapers. I mean, it was like, what have you done? You know, you've taken New York and stopped the music. Slowly but surely, it started to take hold. And listeners got pretty familiar, if you will, with the lineup. And again, the only major problem that I saw was Afternoon Drive, and it was only because, as you said, Michael Jackson was in L.A. Now, I think one of the reasons they wanted him on was because Ben Hoberman, who was the general manager of KABC before he stepped up to the next, whatever the next level was, felt very strongly that Michael Jackson would be great. And because of the heavy British accent, I wasn't so sure about that. And I think that the people of New York weren't so sure about that either. I heard people saying, well, I can't understand the guy. Well, et cetera. And, you know, there's not with us. But other than that, I think that the group as a whole was welcome. But it took, you know, at least 6 months before that even there was even a glimmer. How's that?
0: Jay Clark, the original program director of WABC. I suspect Kevin Roche, the current program director of WABC, is listening. Off the cuff, top of mind, do you have any advice for Kevin about being a great talk programmer? Because like you, he's a really good talk programmer.
1: I want to tell you something. I watched the ratings numbers in particular. And when he took over and when the current management took over, I said to myself, okay, the owner, he knows New York. He loves New York. He understands New York. I didn't know the current program director or his background, frankly, but I watched the numbers and I'm saying to myself, wow. And then when they kept people like Cousin Brucey, who, you know, is so solid in New York City, I said to myself, you know, these guys really do know what they're doing. And it's proving out. Because the station has been on if you were looking at a scale, doing quite well compared to the arch nemesis of talk back when I was there, WOR. I mean,
0: I don't even know what that is.
1: Yeah, that's right.
0: I don't even
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3: Extra.
2: This summer, we're getting director Christopher Nolan's first film since 2023's Oppenheimer. And the trailer for The Odyssey is now out.
4: This is how
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2: 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It features a star-studded cast, including Matt Damon as Odysseus, along with Anne Hathaway, Tom Holland, Robert Pattinson, Zendaya, and Charlize Theron. Nolan's most recent offering, Oppenheimer, drew 13 Academy Award nominations and grossed more than $950 million. I'm James Flippin, and this is the Worldwide News Network.
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1: Hello. Can I speak to you now?
0: You're speaking right now. Yes, you're speaking. Yes.
1: Okay. Here's the problem why they got rid of the trolleys. During the war, there were no cars. Only a few cars. On the streets, you could park all day and do anything you wanted. But on the avenues, you had the trolleys. The trolley tracks were a certain distance from the curb. And people who would park on the sidewalks where the trolleys were, the trolley couldn't get around them. So once they came across a parked car, you had to wait till the guy got out. They were looking for the guy who parked his car there. So that's how that's why they got rid of the trolleys. The only way they got rid of the trolleys was because the trolley couldn't get around the car.
0: Does that make any sense, Ron? Do you hear what you just said? It makes no sense. I believe that's what they told you, but I don't think that was the truth. And I thank you for the call, Ron. 800-848-9222. There's Jay in Ohio. Where are you in Ohio, Jay?
2: Cincinnati, Walt.
0: How's that going? Right. Is everything... What about this WKRP crap? What about that?
2: Yeah, I heard they brought it back for us old geezers.

0: Yeah, it was used to be the Oasis. Now it's WKRP. How do you feel about this?
1: I am all for it. Hopefully it'll make a go of it, you know?
0: All right, Jay. Now what do you have to report? What do you have to report?
1: What you say is so true about the trolleys. They made so much sense. And we even had an inner-urban trolley that joined the cities together. We had the 3C highway that attached Cincinnati, Columbus.
0: Columbus and Cleveland, right.
1: Yes. And the trolley, there was a trolley line that went up there. And darn if they didn't take the tracks out. It's called Rails to Trails. Now you can ride your bicycle along the thing.
0: Yeah, and here's the thing. Now there's a big campaign for years to connect Cincinnati, Columbus, and Cleveland again by Amtrak. I bet you that never freaking happens.
1: Deja vu. They should have always kept it, just like you said. Trolleys made sense.
0: Same thing with Scranton to New York. There was a trolley that went from Scranton to New York. That disappeared in the 70s. The train disappeared. And now, gosh, gee, what an idea it would be if Amtrak put in a train from Scranton to New York. Would revitalize Northeast Pennsylvania. Would revitalize the Poconos. Let's have some more meetings about that.
1: Yep. But big business takes over, like you said. It was conspiracy.
0: And the reason I said it, and it's so easy to talk about, it did go to court, and they did lose, and they paid a whopping $50,000 fine, and each executive was fined $1. I mean, how pathetic is that, Jay?
1: It's sad. Too bad the trolley companies didn't get together and conspire
0: well,
1: to stick around.
0: They couldn't because they were bought first. It was clever. First, those three big companies, GM, the tire company, and the Standard Oil.
1: Right.
0: First, they formed phony fronts in each of the big cities, like United, United Trolley, American Trolley. But in fact, they were fronts for them. They got integrated into those businesses, ruined the trolley businesses, bankrupt the trolley business, and then, son of a gun, there was a bus. Jay, thanks for the call. E. Frank in Astoria, welcome to the other side of midnight with Walter Sterling. Hi, Frank.
2: Yeah, hi, Walter. I would just like to say I remember that date, May 10th, 1982, when in my own building and apartment when they made the conversion from music to talk radio. I mean, I remember that day so well when two cats that are neighbors were neighbors of mine, an American white cat and an American Siamese, started fighting. I don't know if animals...
0: I'm sure that's why. I'm sure that cats are very sensitive. It's an amazing thing. How did you feel that day?
2: Yeah, I felt so sad. I would argue with my parents. I was 10 years old. I said, you know, how can they do this? I'm used to listening for radio for about 6 or 7 years when I was only 4 years old. What is this? I can't take it. My future is ruined now. I don't know what this is. I remember very well that day.
0: It was an interesting day because of how many people in New York, how many advertisers were furious about this, how terrible it was. But the reason they switched was not artistic. They switched for business. This station had lost audience year after year after year as more and more listeners went to the FM band. And it had reached a point where they were not going to be a viable business. And then looking around the country, there was, and this is true to this day, there is no AM top 40 station in America. Can't work on AM, doesn't exist on AM. Isn't that amazing, E. Frank?
2: Pretty much amazing. And many of those old radio stations left. When I was a child, it was a different format, only music. I remember this old Spanish station named Radio Guado on the AM. And, these old WMCA. I was like 4 or 5 years old in 1975, 1974. But then on that day, I mean, I was devastated.
0: Yes. I appreciate the call. Thanks very much, Frank. 800-848-9222 with Walter Sterling. Oh, my gosh, look at this. We're in Chicago on the great WGN.
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1: Hi, Walter. Good morning. Hey, Manhattan listening, I hope, to your good show. I think, going back a few calls, I think you would be a great talk show host no matter what time of the day you were on the air, and no matter your steady, no matter what station, AM preferred, going coast to coast, you are different than Lionel. Lionel is more of a late night talk show host. But you are good and steady and can get people to get to the point. Now, another call, I believe it was Jay from Cincinnati, mentioned the transit systems. But Pittsburgh in western Pennsylvania, that's where I'm calling from, has a very fine subway system that runs out west of the city for the most part.
0: What do they charge you for the subway?
1: Not have graffiti on the walls,
0: Dave,
1: it's kept very...
0: Listen, Dave. How much do they charge you for a subway ride?
1: In downtown Pittsburgh, to the stadiums, to the AccuShore and PNC Park, it's free. It's free from downtown to there. It's basically free. I think from the south side you have to pay. If you get on in the south side, you go to the north.
0: Those weird trains that go up the hill, what do they charge you for those?
1: Not enough. Can you imagine the engineering that went into putting train tracks on hills and stuff like that?
0: What do they charge you for that? Dave, what do they charge you for that? What do they charge you?
1: I think $275.
0: Thank you very much for the call, Dave. I appreciate the call at 800-848-9222. We're going to bring Tiffany back in a second. I swear to God, Joe, welcome to the Other Side of Midnight with Walter Sterling. Hi, Joe.
2: Yes, I just wanted to say there was a piece on 60 Minutes about the bus companies putting the trolley companies out of business. I wonder if you saw that.
0: I did not see that, but that's fascinating. When did that run?
2: Oh, many years ago.
0: I wouldn't have seen it, and who cares? What did 60 Minutes say different than what I said?
2: They said exactly, they went to the same thing that you said, that bus companies put the stuff out of business.
0: Isn't it amazing? I mean, it's such an amazing thing, and it's easy to talk about because they broke the law. The courts agreed with me. The courts agreed with 60 Minutes. It's unbelievable that happened. And it's a good thing that the courts find that. But I love the fact that the executive

0: executives who were involved, they got fined, you ready? $1. Thank you very much for the call. I appreciate it. 800-848-9222. There's Kenny in Westchester. Welcome to the other side of midnight.
1: Walter, Kenny. You are leaving this. Yes.
0: Hi.
1: You are leaving this audience spellbound, my man. This is tremendous. Some of your music, one night, this audience would love Mack the Knife with Bobby Darin.
0: I hate that song. You know, Kenny, I believe you, but I hate that song.
1: All right.
0: I like Beyond the Sea, but I don't like Mack the Knife.
1: All right. Bobby Darin was a Bronx boy, if you didn't know. Listen, there were many rock stations that was out there in the 50s, 60s, 70s, AM, even FM, and they disappeared too. You know, and it's just a matter of people's taste. But also, you got to remember, cassettes are coming into play. People were taping stuff off the air. Then you had 8-tracks before that. And it just started diluting. And I'll get to the trains in a second. But the thing is, they used to give out stickers during concerts for all the rock stations, for the rock groups that were playing that night. And it stopped. I believe somebody slapped a sticker on Ed Koch's car, one of his limos or whatever, and that was the end of it. They never gave him out anymore.
0: I've been in radio all my life, tragically. Otherwise, I'd have money, and I'd have, like, a beauty contestant wife. Instead, I just have an incredibly beautiful wife. But the fact is that no stickers putting on Ed Koch's car did not stop them giving out stickers. I'll tell you what I bet stopped them from giving out stickers. You want to know, Kenny?
1: Of course. The audience is waiting. We love this, Walter.
0: The audience is waiting. Listen, the thing that stopped them was that for years in radio, the rule was you had a promotion budget, a marketing budget, and you did not cut it. You can cut whatever you want, but you don't cut your marketing budget. Kenny, when was the last time you saw a television ad for a radio station? When was the last time you saw a newspaper, print, or billboard ad for a radio station except for this one? In WABC in New York, I forget, we were blessed to be on across the country. WABC in New York, John Katsimatidis takes 2-3 full-page ads in the newspapers every week. There are no other radio stations, none, that do external marketing, which is criminal, absolutely criminal. It used to be that the number one local television spot buyer in the month of May was the category of radio stations. Radio stations used to buy the most television ads in the month of May, which is when the Arbitron was done. I haven't seen an ad on TV for a radio station in a very long time. That's what happened to those bumper stickers. They cut out the marketing budgets. That was it. And that's about the time that that happened when Ed Koch was in office.
1: All right. That's fascinating to know. Also with the trains, now people don't know, especially younger people, there was at one time 4 elevated trains going through Manhattan.
0: Right.
1: Now, they'll give millions of excuses. We know damn well the millionaires started buying up Midtown Manhattan. They don't want no train rattling by their window in the middle of the night, you know. But the thing is, they left the 3rd Avenue. The 3rd Avenue used to go all the way from White Plains Road and Gun Hill in the Bronx. People right now are going crazy hearing me say this because they rode that train all the way down to Chinatown, right? But they left the last leg of it up in the Bronx. They took it down in 55 in Manhattan, left it up from 55 to 73 in the Bronx. That was a beautiful line going down 3rd Avenue. And they took it. They should have left that train there. We have never utilized fully the train systems inside America. And when we do it, then America will be fully a beautiful transportation. Like, look in the Bronx. You have no trains going east-west in the Bronx. They're just going straight up like a bunch of spider legs going up. And the west side of Manhattan. What's his name? You know, the guy did all the building stuff. You must have hated the west side of Manhattan. You put no trains down there. Then finally they put the 7 train down there. My opinion, they should take that 7 train and bring it right to New Jersey.
0: I would just be happy if they'd finish the 2nd Avenue subway. That would make me happy.
1: I fully agree with you on that one. Obviously, it was being done in the 1970s. They stopped it, ran out of money.
0: And then that tunnel was used for file storage. Hey, Kenny, thanks for the call. 800 848-9222 with Walter Sterling on the other side of midnight. It's 40 minutes before the hour. It's exciting to be together, I'm sure. But that was the deal. The other 60-minute story, the other amazing story that I see today, that always reminds me of the same thing. You'll be shocked to hear this. I don't know if you can handle this. Michael Jackson had a secret family. Can you handle this? He had a secret family. Four siblings who were part of Michael Jackson's secret family revealed in an interview yesterday that the late pop star groomed and sexually abused them as children. The Cascio family said that they described how Michael Jackson allegedly sexually abused all of them as children and supplied them with copious drugs and alcohol after wooing their family with lavish gifts and fame. The four kids filed a lawsuit in February alleging Jackson was a serial child predator, sexually abused victims in the homes of Elizabeth Taylor and Elton John. If I wanted to make a joke, I'd say, yeah, well, at least it was really nice places, but I won't make that joke. He's a monster. He's evil. What he did was evil. He tricked the whole world to think that he's innocent, perfect human being. He's not, said Dominic Cascio. But wait, there's more. The Cascio father, this is the part, Dominic Sr., met Jackson in the 1980s while working at the Helmley Palace Hotel in New York City. He quickly became part of the inner circle of the singers, and his family would often spend holidays at Neverland Ranch and travel the world with the King of Pop. Now, wait, how old were these kids? One of the siblings, Eddie, recalled on that he was only two when Jackson began visiting the family in New York in their homes late at night unannounced. The star wooed the children, Eddie, Aldo, Dominic, and Marie Nicole, by taking them on lavish trips on his private jet, on tour with him, and to meet world diplomats. As horrendous as I'm sure Mr. Jackson was allegedly, I say the same thing about the teenagers, the 13, 14, 15-year-olds who may or may not have been on Epstein Island, may have traveled with Epstein, may have visited, done massaging, the criminal act of massaging. Where the hell were the parents? Where were the parents? Because until that kid's 18, the law is really clear. Even though somebody may have done horrendous things to those kids, those things were only in the line of sight of those horrible people because the parents let them there. Where are the criminal charges against the parents of the Epstein kids? Where are the parents that let Michael Jackson take the children on lavish trips in his private jet and on tour with him, and to meet world diplomats? Where were the hell were the parents? The parents are saying in this case that somebody who's a famous pop star, very, very famous pop star, could easily manipulate us. No, I don't think so. My parents, who were self-made, Mom went to high school, Dad went to college, but they were not doctors, they were not lawyers, they were just good parents. If I went down the street, my mother said, all right, you don't go past this. If my mother met somebody, if I was with somebody, and we walked away, and my mother didn't like that person, she would say, he's a big phony, or he's a big ick, or I want nothing to do with him. She would teach us. And I bet yours did, too. She would teach us instinct about other people, about adults. You don't go into that house. You can talk to them out in the yard, but you do not go into... I caught holy hell once. there was this nice old lady around the block who had a fenced in, a screened in porch. She had a screened in porch. Mrs. I forget what her name was. Miss, but she was very nice. And she was an old lady. And she had a chair on her porch, on her screened in porch. And she had an empty chair. And after a while, we talked through the screen. And after a while, she said, well, do you want to sit in here? You can sit in here. And I'd sit inside because it was easier than standing outside on her screened in porch. But my mother had taught me, you don't go in anyone's house that I don't know. And I went in that woman's house. And then one day my mother was walking around the corner looking for me. When she saw me in that house, she had a freaking fit. What are you doing in that house? And this was an old lady. What are you doing in that house? You did not have permission to go in there. You don't go into a stranger's house under any conditions, no matter who it is, blah, blah, blah. And it went on and on. Rarely was my mother that angry. And rarely did my mother do me such a favor. There was no going into a stranger's house. Unless my parents took me in, introduced us, knew them really well, or preferably was a relative, and not all relatives. That's what parents do. Job number 1, 2, 3, 4, and 5 is to keep the kids safe. Job number 1, 2, 3, 4, and 5 is to give a kid those instincts. My kid really likes our next-door neighbor. My 14-year-old daughter really likes our next-door neighbor. And our next-door neighbor, I did not know when we moved in. I didn't know. Turns out, she's the head of special ed of a different school system than we're in. There could not be a better person for her to talk to. But even with that, they sit in the backyard, and I told my daughter, I said, you can sit there, you can talk to her all you want, but I had an instinct about their house. I can't explain it. It's a little too dilapidated. The lawn isn't mowed quite enough. And once or twice I heard like a guy inside yelling, going crazy. And I said to my kid, I said, you can talk to her. You can sit in the backyard, but you never go in that house. Do you understand? Never. And she understands, and she's never gone into that house. But a parent has to give the kid permission to say to another adult, I can't go in your house. I'm not going in your house. I have to get my parents' permission. And then when she got a gift from them, I said, you have to ask my permission to accept a gift from any other adult. Do you understand that? She wasn't born knowing that. Kids are not born knowing that. They're all excited to get a gift. And that's when a parent has to be a parent and say, you don't get that. You don't take that. Being a parent to me is like bumper cars. In an amusement park, there are bumper cars. And the way childhood works, from my perspective, is that they're bumper cars. And they're driving around, going in whatever direction they think is right, and they bump into each other. But the bumping in is random. The direction of a bumper car, no matter how you steer it, is random. And then around the edge, there are rubber bumpers. And when it goes too far, it bumps into the bumper. That's what a parent is, a bumper. They can drive around. They can make stupid mistakes. You can always see them. You always know what they're doing. But then sometimes you just have to be a bumper. And maybe it means you're not popular for 10 minutes. The logic of what you're saying will always at some point make it clear to the kid that maybe daddy and mommy are right. But that's that is the great challenge. But how the hell, if my 15 or 16 year old daughter left the house at 10 in the morning and wasn't in school, and I said to her, where'd you go? Oh, that nice man who has the mansion down the street. We go in there and we hang around. What do you mean you go in the guy's house and hang around? What are you doing in there? Well, you know, and they make up stuff, and you know when they're making stuff up. The parent is responsible. I have not heard about one Epstein kid's parents being dragged into to court, to child services. What the hell? That's who's responsible. And this Michael Jackson family? No, they didn't just get on a jet. the kids, the 5, 10, 15-year-olds, didn't go on tour with Michael Jackson. They didn't hop into bed with Michael Jackson, a middle-aged man. The parents let them. Get the parents into court. Walter Sterling, Red Apple Audio Networks, The Other Side of Midnight.
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0: Major crush on Tiffany. Major crush on Tiffany, as you did. But I admit it. Just like I admit that I like Hostess orange cupcakes. It's easy to admit that you like Hostess chocolate cupcakes. But I admit to the unfamiliar, the path not taken. Harry is just like me. Welcome to the other side of midnight with Walter Sterling.
1: Thank you. I appreciate your speaking about trolleys. I've had this thing for trolleys growing up on Long Island in the 40s and 50s, and I could never see one. I mean, there's remnants of them. You go to Northport to this day, runs down Main Street. You can see the tracks.
0: Right.
1: Still there. But I begged my father, take me into Manhattan. I want to ride a trolley. And then one day, around 1952, no more trolleys. There's an article in the paper. I was devastated. Well, you cut ahead to the spring of 57. Now, I think they're gone, right?
0: They're gone.
1: And we're over there in Queens by the 59th Street Bridge, and I see this railing coming down, this track off the bridge, the outer piece that was tacked onto the bridge is like a piece.
0: Yeah, that was weird.
1: Water.
0: How terrifying is that? How terrifying is that to be on that?
1: He says, oh, that's supposed to be the old trolley track. So anyway, as we're leaving the Queens there, damn, right in back of the car, I'm in junior high school, I look out and there's this big, orange, muddy, beautiful, monstrous thing pulls up in back of the car. One was still running until 57 over the 59th Street Bridge from Queens to Manhattan. And a week later in Newsday, I pick up the paper, Last Clang. 100 people jam on the last trolley ride in New York City. But at least I saw it, finally.
0: Yeah, Harry, at least you saw it. Isn't it fascinating what got rid of them? It was a conspiracy of three companies to get

0: buses on the street. You and I were not asked if we wanted buses. We don't like buses. Nobody says, God, I love the buses. Nobody loves the buses. I like to ride them almost sort of, but I sure as hell don't like to be outside of them. Noisy, stinky, and for God's sakes, it's the same freaking design that's been there for 50 years. Could they please make cool-looking buses? Wouldn't it be possible to redesign the bus so it's elegant or streamlined or something? Instead,
1: but they still stink. They still smell.
0: They stink the and fumes. They stink and they smell, and that can be worse depending on who you're sitting next to. Harry, thank you for listening to the show. Thank you for calling the show at 800-848-9222. I'm Walter Sterling. Look at this. I am here every damn night from 1 a.m. to 5 a.m. Eastern. It's an all-night radio show that's live. What a concept. What a concept. As a radio executive, I used to be a radio executive. What the hell does that mean? As an executive who wore a suit and helped program radio stations, one of the secrets I knew about this time of day was that these are the shows that determine the future of a radio station. What I would always do, no matter what the music format was the rest of the day, no matter what, I always hired the very best talent and the very first talent for overnights, because that was the barker. That's what would bring in the crowd. Every other radio executive, well, you know, we need a good morning man. No, you really need a good all-night guy, because everybody who listens right now, you have 100% discretion. You, there's very little utility that you need at this time of day. The great thing about working at this time of day is they're not here. The people who hand out the forms, the HR people, they're not here. The MBAs, the business managers, oh, they're not going to be up for hours. They're still working on that hangover. This is the best time of day to go to work, because you and I just get to work. When we're working the great shift, the late shift, we just get to do our jobs. There aren't a lot of people poking around, taking surveys, asking, do you have everything? Did you fill out this form? Did you remember to fill out these forms? Did you do the paperwork on this? There are no paperwork people who work the great shift. Unavailable. Not to mention the fact we can get parking. The only thing that's hard sometimes is the food. It depends on the city. Walter Sterling. Email walter.sterling@wabcradio.com. walter.sterling@wabcradio.com. Now I'm going to have a very full day of dealing with my autistic 14-year-old, who is an angel, who explained to me how she managed to carry. She'd boil water for the pasta, right? And then when I wasn't looking, she'd want to take the pot and pour it out in the sink like you and I do. And how she did that in her mind, I'll tell you about tomorrow. 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
3: Another hantavirus positive test in Spain. I'm Dave Anthony, Fox News. Someone else who was on that stricken cruise ship that's been evacuated. The AP reports 11 positive cases so far. But the World Health Organization's director, Dr. Tedros Ghebreyesus, maintains the risk is low.
4: At the moment, there is no sign that we are seeing the start of a larger outbreak.
3: But it can take weeks for the hantavirus to show symptoms, so a Dutch hospital is going to quarantine 12 staff members for 42 days for mishandling a patient's blood and waste, potentially exposing them. 16 Americans taken off a ship are isolated at the University of Nebraska. One who tested positive is in a biocontainment unit. So is one of the two people taken to Atlanta because of mild symptoms. As for others who got off the ship earlier.
5: Right now, Georgia, Texas, Virginia, Arizona, California, New York, Maryland, and Nebraska are all monitoring people for potential symptoms.
3: That's Fox's Alex Hogan. Now to the Iran conflict.
6: The Middle East is bracing for the possibility that the region returns to war in the days ahead. Iran's parliament speaker, Mohammad Khalibaf, posted to X overnight saying, "Our armed forces are ready to deliver a well-deserved response to any aggression. Mistaken strategy and mistaken decisions will always lead to mistaken results. The whole world has already figured this out. We are prepared for all options. They will be surprised."
3: That's Fox's Trey Yingston, Tel Aviv, as Israel sends Iron Dome defense systems to the United Arab Emirates. Iran's attacked the UAE numerous times. This after President Trump rejected Iran's counterproposal as garbage, saying the ceasefire is on life support.
7: It's unbelievably weak.
3: Later today, he heads to Beijing, where the president will hold talks with China's leader, and the Iran conflict will likely be a big issue. China relies heavily on Iran for oil, but the U.S. military continues to blockade Iran's ports, and the price of oil is rising almost 4%. WTI back at $102 a barrel almost. At the gas pump, though, a 2-cent decline today. AAA's national average for regular $4.50 a gallon. 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
21: 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Domestic data roaming at 2G speeds.
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0: 7 minutes past the hour with Walter Sterling, Red Apple Audio Networks, The Other Side of Midnight. It's a live radio show. What is that? A live radio show. That means you and I get to talk. You and I get to talk. It says that little jingle is kind of strange and odd. It's true, because like you, I have gas, and I'm a midnight misfit. I don't fit in. I have never fit in. I thought I fit in for a while, like for an hour maybe, but it's never been true. I'm going to tell you something about myself to be of service. My goal here is to be of service, to be educational, to clear up mysteries. I've got a lot of mysteries tonight. Here's a good mystery. What happened to the trolley cars? Well, they got replaced by buses. Why? Why did they get replaced by buses? Buses stink. Nobody likes the sound. They pollute, and they're really expensive. They use gas. They use rubber tires. They make a lot of noise, and it costs $60,000 or more to replace one. Why would you want one of those versus a trolley car, which runs on electric, makes charming, lovely noises, and the wheels are pretty cheap to replace? Why did that happen? Well, you know, there are very limited lines. No, you don't understand. You can't imagine how many trolley cars there were and trolley car lines. That's kind of an old guy topic. No, it's not. It was one of the greatest conspiracies in the history of American industry, to the point where in the 1940s, the conspirators were brought to court and lost because they had worked together illegally to get rid of the trolley cars in America in a brilliant way. And I will share that story with you coming up later this morning. It was one of the great conspiracy stories of all time. 800-848-9222. I'll tell you about me not fitting in. Just a fact, not bragging at all. Just telling you something, because if you're graduating from high school or college, if you're graduating from college, or if you'd like to get promoted, if you'd like to get to the next level, how far do you want to go? John Catsimatidis' book, How Far Do You Want to Go? If you want to get to the next level, I don't know a lot, but I know how to get jobs. I don't know how to do them. I don't know how to keep them, but I sure know how to get them. It's really my proof of performance. He did that. I was 26 years old, and I was made an executive vice president of NBC. Not NBC Universal, like the real NBC. It was NBC Inc., owned by RCA. And I was 26, and how did I get this job? How the hell did you get that job? I decided I wanted it. I can't begin to tell you how vital that is to any job that you want. And I decided I didn't want any other job. I wanted to be the executive vice president of NBC FM radio. They owned FM radio stations in New York, San Francisco, Washington, and Chicago. I wanted that job. I wanted to be in charge of that. Okay. I didn't have the resume for it. I barely had the resume for to be like a manager of the supply closet. But I wanted that job. After I got the job, I paid attention to how to keep it, and I'm going to say this in sort of a Machiavellian way: how to accumulate power. How in a big corporation or beauty shop do you accumulate power? And I'll tell you what I saw other people do, and it works for anybody at any age. You ready? This is what I saw them do. So some of it's so simple, and some of it, gee, maybe it's useful. But if you got a kid just getting out of college, this can help. First, even though you might not be able to write memos, issue edicts, hold meetings, you can go to lunch. You can ask people to lunch. And you can ask people for advice. The combination of asking people for advice and lunch is potent. if you look at a senior manager, somebody who's above you on the food chain that you admire, that you like, that may have information that might be useful to the people below her, you look at her and say, could we go to lunch? And then you look at some of your colleagues and say, we're going to lunch next Thursday at noon. Come with me. Three or four, not 10, just three or four, and Susan, the boss. And you go to lunch and have questions ready for Susan for advice. But it's social. It's not a formal lunch. It's not, you're not going to take notes with Susan. You want to go to lunch. You go to lunch once or twice a month like that, what's going to happen? Two things. Anybody who gets asked for advice is yours. You ask somebody for advice and they give it to you, you own them. Anybody who says, I really don't have time for that, you don't want to work for. They've shown their hand. They're a jerk. But if you ask somebody for advice and you take them to lunch, and then where do you take them to lunch? Not the expensive place and not the cheapest place. Some place in the middle that is at the volume where you can have a conversation, preferably with comfy seats. If you want Susan to spend time with you, it needs to be a comfy seat. You want me to spend time with you? It needs to be a big New Jersey booth. I need one of those big, thick booths. Don't take me to Waffle House, even though I prefer the food. They don't have cushioned seats. Think it through. And don't take me to one of those restaurants. It's usually one of those new Nouvelle ones that has wooden chairs and no arms. I don't want to be in a kindergarten auditorium. Those new those new cool restaurants, those Bobby Flay restaurants, they usually have chairs with no cushions and no arms. I don't want to sit there. They want to turn tables. The reason restaurants have no cushions and no arms, and you know this, is they want to turn tables. And if they start pouring water, run. Get out of that restaurant. No restaurant should be pouring water on you. Now you're in a comfy restaurant. You're with Susan. You've asked for one or two pieces of advice and then shut up. You don't have any better advice. You don't have any better ideas. Just let her talk. And at the end, be prepared to pay, but she will pay. Oh, Susan, we didn't expect to pay. We would have been happy to pay. No, no, it's all right. I can voucher this. I can put in for this. Boom. Free lunch with the boss and all the colleagues, all the people who you took the lunch, now they work for you. They work for you forever. It's a hell of a deal. A hell of a deal. Next, I'm looking at my call screen and I'm trying to figure out what that is. Anyway, now I'm going to have to turn the call screen so I don't see it. Thank you. Things disturb me. Things are very easy to disturb me. I'm so delicate. The next thing, in addition to going to lunch, is if you are asked to pick up somebody at the airport, go to the departures. Tell them, I'll meet you at departures. That'll be the biggest favor you could do for them. They don't have bags. If it's a business trip, they don't have bags. You'll meet them at departures. Why? Much less traffic, much less fussy cops, and they won't have to deal with a lot of people. They'll also see that you're a unstructured, unconventional thinker. Everybody respects those. Everybody respects those. The next thing, when you got the job and you're doing the job, keep track of what you've done and don't be shy about what you've done in terms of an achievement. Many, many people, especially people who are good at their job, assume everybody knows what they're doing and assumes that everybody likes what they're doing and knows about it. But in fact, nobody knows what you're doing. You have no friends at work. You may have pleasant colleagues, but that's the best deal. You just have people you work with. Hold that thought. You have people you work with. And people you work with, you share nothing with them. You don't tell them about your personal life. If you have a new kid, tell them about that. Baby born, great, terrific news. Where you're going on vacation, no one's business. Trouble with your in-laws, no one's business. Trouble with your car, no one's business. Don't announce anything that can handicap you in terms of being asked to do stuff. You don't want to announce a handicap. You just want to be the person who always gets it done. That's who you want to be. And then a lot of people will tell you this one, but I don't think it's always necessarily true. Make sure whoever you work for knows you're at work, which means you come to work right before they do, and you leave after they do. You do not come an hour after they've arrived, because if you come there an hour after they've arrived, you're already useless. Because in their mind, they're thinking, okay, we have these projects today. This is what we've got to do. These customers are coming in today. And they line up who they're going to give work assignments to in their head when they walk in the door. If you're not there, you're not going to get a work assignment. You're not going to get a chance to show off. You're not going to be viewed as valuable, even though, yes, you know more than that guy. Yes, you know more than her. Absolutely doesn't matter. You have to be available. These are simple things. You can do these things. And did I say you have to be smarter than everybody? No. You have to have better ideas than everybody? No. You have to be more competent than everybody? No. None of the above. You have to go to departures at an airport. You have to take people to lunch. And you have to be there before and after the boss. Do those things, and you'll have a great career. That's the difference between a career and a job. Many can get a job, and many can keep a job. But if you want a career and get promoted and be thought of highly by upper management or the owner of the store or the owner, those are the things you got to do. In the management books, they will come up with all this other crap. You know, 20 ways to be successful or 20 ways to have a great career. If you don't do the three things I just said, it's like you have a great car, a great engine, and no spark plugs. That's what it's like. And I've seen it over and over. I've seen it over and over where people sit around and go, well, how come he still has a job? How come he's still... I'll tell you how come he still has a job. In fact, a manager of a New York radio station mentioned this to me once. I really like my PD because I can always reach him. And I'm thinking, your PD's okay. It's not the one here. Your PD's okay, yeah. But the reason the general manager liked him wasn't because he got ratings, wasn't because he was great with talent, wasn't because he was good with him. I can always reach him. And there it is. You got to show up. And I've said that to my daughters. I said, you want to have a career, you want to be thought of well, you be the first one in, last one out. And before you leave, you look at your manager and you say, I'm going to leave now. Do you need me to do anything else? And you can't get into the cycle of, yeah, but I'm so much smarter than they are. Yeah, you are. Doesn't matter. I have so many better ideas than they do. Yeah, it doesn't matter. I had a good job where I forgot all of this. And there was an a-hole who was just a jerk, just the worst possible human being. But he was always available. He always said, yes, boss, no, boss. The boss always knew where he was. And I had better ideas. Didn't matter. It didn't matter. Now, John Catsimatidis, the man who owns the Red Apple Audio Networks and owns WABC in New York, the part of the Red Apple Radio Networks, we had a fantastic conversation about the UFOs and about what it means. But in it, he revealed something that I don't think he knew he revealed. And I want you to listen to the conversation I had with John Catsimatidis. I want you to listen to this conversation. Lots of news, lots of information. We're going to listen to it in 2.5 minutes. But listen carefully to hear what John Catsimatidis reveals. Plus, we find out that he owns the Staten Island Ferry Hawks baseball team. Oh, my gosh. Red Apple Audio Networks, The Other Side of Midnight.
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2: This is Greg Kelly. 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Take a moment, breathe, ask yourself, how am I doing, really? And don't stop there. 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A simple, "Are you okay?" can mean more than you think. It can open the door to connection, understanding, and support. 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
0: Ladies and gentlemen, 23 past the hour, Red Apple Audio Networks. The legendary John Katsimatidis, the owner of the Red Apple Audio Networks, the owner of WABC Radio in New York, and shockingly, a 727 jet pilot. But we'll discuss that later. John, welcome to the other side of midnight. Hi.
8: Well, thank you for having me. I mean, Mother's Day today, and I already slept 10 hours. You know, I took the family to lunch, came home, slept for 3 hours. Woke up for dinner, then slept for 3 hours. And then I slept another 4 hours and I woke up and listened to you.
0: Now, John,
8: And guess what? I'm looking forward to Father's Day.
0: John, this is an unusual amount of sleeping for you.
8: Well, I said that I enjoyed Mother's Day and I'm looking forward to Father's Day.
0: Can I ask you what Margo received for Mother's Day?
8: Well, we took the family out to lunch, and my grandchild was there. He's like 13 months old now.
0: Wow!
8: And we went to Cipriani's on 58th Street. My daughter was there. My son was there. My daughter-in-law was there with J3, we call him J3, grandson, and with J4 being cooked and due any day now, it was just a great family lunch. And you know, I guess that's what Mother's Day is all about, is having a great family get together. My son went to church in the morning, and it was a great family day.
0: One of the ways I know if somebody is a good or not good person is their relationship with their children, especially their adult children. I have always admired our great president because clearly his children adore him. His grandchildren love him, and he loves them. There's no faking that. You can see it. And I'm like, well, that's really all you need to know about him.

0: One of the things I learned about John Katsimatidis early on in our relationship was that your kids like to hang around you. You have a terrific relationship with your adult children.
1: Well, the important thing with adult children is, and we all live practically in the same building in New York City, in Manhattan, is to give them their space. And not to insist on doing things. If I see them in the elevator, I give them a big hug.
0: Right.
1: But they all have their space to do what they want to do. But on a family day, we all insist on a family day, we are all together.
0: It's fantastic, and it's a great tribute to you and Margot. That's the relationship you have with those children. Not easy to do, but clearly you know how to navigate it, and I congratulate you on that. I respect you for that. So that's good news. Mother's Day the way it's supposed to be. Now, John, you have been at the forefront of the information about the UFO information release for a very long time. You have more information than most people have, and I'm wondering how much of that you're willing to share or can share.
1: Well, they do exist. I was with a 3-star admiral one time that ran the whole North Atlantic, and I was on his ship, on his main ship, whatever they call the main ship. And he said to me, he knew. I knew a lot. And he said to me that he's seen a lot of craft. And, he says every square inch of space out there in the North Atlantic is on their radar screens and on their information screens. And there's nothing that's going to be out there that they don't see. But the one thing he did say, he has never seen, and I remember his exact movements because we were having coffee. He takes his right hand, moves it over his left hand. He says, I've never seen skin. In other words, he's never seen beings.
0: Right.
1: He's seen they exist. They exist in outer space. They exist in underground facilities on the planet Earth. They exist in underwater facilities. And of what I know is so far, I mean, that we, you know, the government, our government, releases information slowly to us through Hollywood. And I've said that before.
0: Yes, you have.
1: And they feel that they release it slowly so that if something does happen, that people don't get overly shocked. The fact is that, when you watch Flash Gordon, or all those old shows, I mean, those things have turned into reality.
0: Mm-hmm.
1: The one that really
0: on Chicago's WGN
1: a lot was Star Trek, and you see a lot of the things on Star Trek. Probably a lot of things might be more true than not. I don't know which, what it is, but it's interesting. Let's just put it that way. Gene Roddenberry's, who created Star Trek, his relatives, his older relatives, were involved in the intelligence industry. What's real, what's not real? I mean, I think we're meant to dream a little bit and say, you know, and like I think I told you last time, when you look at the Star Trek Voyager, which is the latest series in 1990, and in 1990, they have iPhones, not used as iPhones, but it's the shape of an iPhone, and iPads. Right. And there was no such thing as those in those days. Maybe

0: Llegó la primavera al DMV. 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
0: En Malloy Law Offices protegemos a nuestra comunidad hispana con consultas gratis y sin pagar hasta ganar. 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
1: Esta primavera protege tu futuro con Malloy Law Offices.
2: Relationships with interplanetary phenomenon, and by giving it out, by the government giving it out to various companies, whether it was Skunk Works or whether it was Lockheed, whether it was Boeing, whether it was Bell Labs, etc., and let them develop new products. We came warp speed since 1947, in electronics, and we didn't do it ourselves. I mean, we had help. You know, we reversed engineered a lot of stuff. One of the theories that we haven't talked about is during Roswell, there was actually three crashes. It wasn't just one. It was actually three crashes.
3: Right, really.
2: And the United States Army had full control over it.
3: Right.
2: And they said it was, in the newspapers, it was sources. And then, then later on they said, oh, it was a weather balloon. I mean, it's such crap that goes on. The government lies to us a lot. But Eisenhower formed that second part of the government that doesn't report to the government. And I don't know the exact ways that it's done, but it's done. And I do know the last original of those 12 people that committee that Eisenhower formed was President H.W. Bush was on that, was part of that committee in the 1950s. And what else?
3: There are two
2: reasons. You know, we talked about the circling of the UFOs on the Capitol in
3: right.
2: 1952.
3: Right.
2: Front page of the Washington Post. It happened.
3: Yes.
2: You know? They were circling the Capitol. Well, they wanted a meeting with the big guy, which was Eisenhower.
3: Right.
2: And that meeting did occur. And some of the speculation was they were upset that they weren't communicating. And possibly, I don't know, but this has been said, that they wanted back from those three UFO crashes, they had possibly a few living beings, and they wanted them back.
3: Do you believe that that is a black box budget? That part of the government has a black box budget that we're not to know, and most of Congress is not to know what that budget is for and who runs it. Do you believe that the President of the United States is informed of everything that they're doing?
2: Absolutely not.
3: And how serious a problem is that?
2: You know, I don't know. There are two governments. They look at the President of the United States as a four-year term. They're there. The people running this operations is there for life.
3: So George Bush, the older one, was in a unique position in that he knew both sides. He was both the president, plus he had been on Majestic 12. He was part of the secret government.
2: Yes.
3: And
2: the other one that was part of it that I know about was Dulles.

0: the first term that President Trump had, they didn't tell him anything, did they?
1: They told him zero. They wouldn't tell him. I remember talking to his immediate people around him that were looking for that information, and they cut them out. They cut everybody out in the Oval Office. You know, don't forget the people that we're talking about didn't consider President Trump 45 a legitimate person. And don't forget, President Obama has placed all his people around the entire government. Before President Obama left office, they placed 2,000 of the Obama people into civil service jobs around all parts of the government. All parts of the government that could not be fired. So President Obama just had a lot of controls over things.
0: And now President Trump has tried to negotiate around that by eliminating as many of the jobs that he could eliminate, and I assume by keeping the Obama appointees away. Does he even know who they are?
1: The truth is, I don't know.
0: Right.
1: But I do know certain things they were in key positions and they acted very well. In other words, they were actors. They did not reveal that I'm an Obama appointee.
0: Right.
1: They played their role very well, as if it was a Hollywood movie.
0: Well, now does President Trump believe he's getting the story from the secret government? He's getting the story on the UFOs. Is that why he was able to release the information now?
1: He's getting more, but he is not. He's allowed to release enough to make him not look bad, like he doesn't know, but not more than they want him to.
0: And then the final question, and the thing that always mystifies me is
1: by the way, my opinion.
0: No, I got it.
1: I have to put that in.
0: Yes, sir. Why do you feel that there is such secrecy about it? What is it that we're afraid to lose? What is it that the secret government is afraid to lose?
1: I don't know. I mean, there was reports last week that certain parts of our religious people around the world were informed that there will be releases, that did happen to a few religious organizations. I think I told you before, when I'm very high up on the Greek Orthodox Church. I'm the highest layperson in the United States. Hmm. And I once asked one of the archbishops, we were on a plane ride. And so we had 4-hour plane ride to the West Coast. And, it just came up. And I said to him, Your Eminence, what is the church's position on alien life elsewhere? And he says something very intelligent. He says, what makes you think that our creator, God, our creator, would only leave his seeds on one planet? And that's very logical. I mean, our creator, somebody created us. We're not an accident. I'm an avid watcher of Ancient Aliens. I've been watching that show forever.
0: Right.
1: And I did watch a show a few weeks ago from 2018. And our creator has created many species on the planet Earth. And there was a whole show on that. And there were, like, in different parts of the world, there was a lot of experiments. And we're the last of the experiments. And right now, maybe we're being evolved into the next, what human beings should be in the 21st or 22nd century.
0: Entirely possible. John Catsimatidis.
1: Entirely possible.
0: Entirely possible. John Catsimatidis, the owner of the Red Apple Audio Networks, also the owner of the Staten Island Ferry Hawks. How did they do this weekend?
1: Well, you know, we did okay. We won a few games, and people had a lot of fun. You know what the number one thing is? The kids had a lot of fun.
0: Right.
1: They were running around the bases. They were running around the stadium. They had their hot dogs and Cracker Jacks, and you know, it's a family day. And I know we did a special provision for Mother's Day. All mothers can come in for free. What a great promotion that was.
0: Yes. Now, what's the best thing about owning a baseball team?
1: Oh, baseball. Part of America, part of growing up, loving baseball. I remember when my grandfather, when I was about 6 years old, 7 years old, took me to Yankee Stadium. I mean, we sat all the way on top in the nosebleeding seats. And being from the poor side of town, growing up in Harlem, the one thing that did impress me about being up there, the grass was so green.
0: Mm-hmm.
1: In Yankee Stadium, I could not believe how green it was.
0: Mm-hmm.
1: Baseball, America's pastime, and I always loved baseball. So when the Yankees called me up and they said, we want you to be our partner in New York City, in Staten Island, I said, how can you say no?
0: You had to say yes to the Yankees. There was
1: absolutely
0: no option.
1: No option. I mean, I always loved the Yankees. I was a Yankee fan. You know, people say, why aren't you a Mets fan? Well, you know, I pray for all New York teams. I like the Mets. But you got to remember, the Mets came later on in the 1960s, was it? And I was busy in the 1970s. I was busy working 7 days a week.
0: Right.
1: So in the 1970s, I was no longer a sports fan. Because I never had time to watch baseball or football or anything.
0: Then I had this key question for you, which I've been thinking about for a couple of weeks. I thought the next time I get him on the air, I've got to ask him this delicious question. It is no secret that you're a billionaire. You wrote a book about it. It's a terrific book. You want to know how to be a billionaire?
1: You know what I say to people? You buy my book.
0: Yes.
1: You buy my book. You read it once. You might make $1 billion.
0: Exactly.
1: If you read it twice, you might make $2 billion.
0: Here's the question. When you can, in fact, buy anything you want, is that a problem?
1: If you could buy anything you want.
0: You can buy anything you want. So is that a problem?
1: Well, you know, I never forgot where I came from. I grew up, you know, and do I have a jet for my use? Yes. Everything I do, I relate it to business. Probably 90% of the time I use that jet, it's business related. And what do? For instance, I'll give you an example. You know, we built that big facility down in Florida, and a lot of our real estate division will be diverting a lot of funds to Florida versus New York right now. We have a groundbreaking in Florida. So how am I doing it? I'm doing my 5 o'clock show on a Tuesday or Wednesday. I think it might be a Tuesday. Then hopping on the plane. When I leave the studio, I go to the airport, hop on the airplane, and fly down to St. Petersburg, Florida. And the next day, We do all the festivities. My wife is coming out with me, of course. She's my right-hand person. I never go anywhere without her. In that new building that we built, we have a nice apartment, and she's going to spend time making sure she sees the decorator and sees her sister, who's going to help on decorating that apartment. And I'm going to have a radio studio in that apartment. So if I'm there, I can do my radio like you do from your home sometimes. So we can accomplish multitasks. I'm also taking one of the leading real estate brokers from New York, because we still need a great restaurant in that building. We got like 80% of the building is rented for the commercial portion, office buildings, the office portion. But we still need a great restaurant in that building, and we're taking some real estate brokers with me that have connections in great restaurants. We just don't want a restaurant. We want a great
0: restaurant.
1: You know, because if I'm going to live there part time,
0: it's got to be a great restaurant.
1: My commitment to the people that bought apartments is it's got to be a great building with a great restaurant, with great facilities, walking around. And you know the other thing I did? We took the entire roof and made it an observation deck.
0: Yes.
1: And I did not like the way my people did it. It could have been a lot better. And I made demands upon the architect, et cetera, that I want a better observation deck. You know, it's the tallest building in the west coast of Florida.
0: Wow.
1: It's in St. Petersburg, Florida. It's called 400 Central. That's the name of the building, 400 Central. And I want to be able to go up there, listen to your show at 3 o'clock in the morning, and look out on a clear night and see forever. Look for the UFOs. Look for the stars. Look at the moon. But I want an observation deck that is
0: worthy
1: of what we're building and what I promised the people that bought condominiums in the building.
0: Now, I have to ask you, are there any condominiums left?
1: Oh, there's about, I think we have 301 left. 301 condominiums built. And I think we're probably 80, 85% sold.
0: And if somebody listening is interested in one of those available ones, who do they call? What do they do?
1: Well, you know, they can always text me, cats at wabcradio.com, or they can go to the website and go to, 400central.com, or go to St. Petersburg, Florida on your website and look for 400 Central building. I don't know the exact things, but I think that's a pretty good way.
0: No, they'll get there with 400 Central. I've seen the pictures. It's beautiful. It's a beautiful location. John Catsimatidis, two things. Thank you for being on The Other Side of Midnight, and thank you for letting me work at your great radio station.
1: Well, I'm up. I created The Other Side of Midnight because I think I'm up a lot at night. And there's millions of people up at night. And
0: yes.
1: You know what I want? I want to be able, people have a live radio show. And at 2 o'clock in the morning, 3 o'clock in the morning, 4 in the morning, give them the opportunity to listen to various mysteries. You know, I want a show that you learn things overnight. I believe in learning. We learn all the time. I believe in talking about mysteries that we don't talk about normal course of business during the day. Politics only if something real emergency is happening in the world.
0: Exactly.
1: But the fact is, mysteries and UFOs and who killed Kennedy? I don't think, we still don't know.
0: We don't.
1: By the way, one of the items. I'm just going to tell you real fast. One of the items on Kennedy. One of the reasons was told that he was threatening to release certain information he had about UFOs.
0: Right.
1: And that portion of the government did not like it.
0: No.
1: I mean, there's conspiracy theories that it was Castro, conspiracy theories. It was
0: the Rothschilds
1: or the mafia from Chicago that wanted to get rid of Robert Kennedy. And nothing happened. Nothing happens in Dallas without with LBJ, Lyndon Baines Johnson knowing about it. And there's so many theories out there. Which one is the actual truth? I don't know. Maybe a little bit of all of them.
0: I do know one item.
1: You ready for this one?
0: Yeah, go ahead.
1: The one item that I do not know that when they were going to release some stuff on Kennedy, one of the reasons that it wasn't released. That one of the people was in Dallas that day and was still alive, and it was somebody that was very high up on our government, and that was the reason it wasn't released.
0: I believe that. And Nixon was in Dallas that day, and one of the Bushes was in Dallas that day, and it was quite a mess. And the thing about all the conspiracies as to what might have motivated...
1: All of them were involved with Eisenhower.
0: Exactly. And one of the things that's interesting about all of the possible reasons that he was murdered, they all make perfect sense. It was like they all had really strong motivation to murder him. John Catsimatidis, thanks so much for the Red Apple Audio Network.
1: Keep doing a great job, and keep telling the people the truth. And we'll get you as much information as we have to give you.
0: You are a terrific source of information, and I thank you for those notes. I really do. And John Catsimatidis, Red Apple Audio Network.
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6: Extra. A woman says the Alaska Department of Public Safety put her privacy and safety at risk. The woman, who chooses to remain anonymous, says she received death threats after providing information to officers as a confidential informant that led to an arrest on the reality show Alaska State Troopers. The claim is the episode exposed her identity and involvement. I'm James Flippin, and this is the Worldwide News Network.
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5: Beautiful gentlemen's club in a part of Quebec that's really, really lovely. And it's downtown Gatineau, Quebec. All right. Bradley Gerard, he's charged with second-degree murder of a 39-year-old Justine Larcher, according to the Gatineau Police Service. Her death is the city's first homicide of 2026. That's right. Not a lot of homicides are happening in this wonderful place. They picked up Gerard and brought him in. He was in that club having a great time called Bar 77. Yeah, it's a famous jiggle joint. And this lady apparently was a part of it. They didn't say if she was a dancer or not. At the age of 39, yeah, she could be. Or she could have been a woman that transitioned to being the house mom for the dancers.
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5: Bar 77, by the way, a tremendous place. That night, this woman was so beloved that there was a vigil, a candlelight vigil outside of Bar 77. And I like that a whole lot because that shows what a caring community this is and also how they honor the employees of the jiggle joint. Bradley Gerard, yeah, he could be going to jail for a long time, but it's Canada, so he could be out in about 10. He's 21 years old. Don't throw your lives away like that. Don't allow booze and testosterone to get in the way of a wonderful time. From the Champagne Room, with the flag flying at half staff, I'm Velo Hool. Strippers on the Loose, Walter Sterling, The Other Side of Midnight, Red Apple Audio Network.
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7: The CEO of Japan Airlines cut his own pay. You hear this, Zasloff? Cut his own pay to help protect employees from losing their jobs. His salary became lower than that of many of the pilots working for the company. His decision was widely seen as a strong example of leadership, responsibility, and putting workers ahead of business profits. You hear that, Zasloff? This David Zasloff is getting like some insane amount of money, like $500 million. He was the chairman, CEO of Warner Brothers. He sold it to the guy who owns a computer company. What's that guy's name? And, but congratulations to the CEO of Japan Airlines, Red Apple Audio Networks, The Other Side of Midnight with Walter Sterling.

0: goes there for talks. He'll leave today after saying this about the ceasefire.
1: It's one of the weakest right now. It's our life support.
0: Calling garbage Iran's counterproposal trying to end the conflict. And now Israel is sending Iron Dome missile defense to a Gulf country Iran's attacked, the United Arab Emirates. Fox's Lucas Tomlinson's there in Dubai.
2: Multiple officials tell Fox the Emirates are not taking any of these attacks on this country lying down. They've hit back, launching multiple airstrikes against Iranian oil facilities, as first reported by the Wall Street Journal, after more than 2,800 Iranian drones and missiles have been launched here, more than twice the number launched at any other country during the war, including Israel.
0: And oil prices up more than 3% as shipping remains mostly halted in the Strait of Hormuz, which China relies on heavily for oil as the U.S. military keeps a blockade around Iran's ports. The Americans quarantined in Omaha after being taken off that hantavirus-stricken cruise ship are said to be doing well without symptoms. Ashley Neumeyer, the director of Public Health Nebraska, tells Fox this morning.
3: Hantavirus, in order for it to spread, it does need prolonged human-to-human contact. So this is different from the COVID-19 virus.
0: Two others are isolated in Atlanta. Others quarantined overseas. The outbreak killed three people on the cruise. Days after Virginia's Supreme Court struck down as illegal a voter-approved congressional redistricting map that would benefit Democrats, a win for Republicans again at the Supreme Court.
4: On Friday, Alabama Attorney General Steve Marshall asked the Supreme Court to pause a lower court ruling blocking the state from using a congressional map approved in 2023 until after the 2030 census. Approved by the state's GOP legislature, the map would eliminate one of the state's two largely black House districts. The Supreme Court's conservative majority granting the request, sending the case back to a lower court, which could ramp up efforts to use the map ahead of the midterm elections.
0: That's Fox's Kristen Goodwin. There are primaries today in West Virginia and Nebraska. 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
0: Well, before President Trump travels to China, he posted a short time ago on Truth Social that Cuba's a failed country and asking for help, and we are going to talk. Now, the president's also dealing with more criticism he doesn't like, this time about the reflecting pool he wants to renovate between the monument and the Lincoln Memorial. This says there's a lot of opposition to his White House ballroom plan. The president posted on Truth Social this morning he's going to fix the dilapidated reflecting pool in just weeks for only $5 or $6 million. After the Obama and Biden administrations, the president claims squandered $55 million to try to get the reflecting pool to work, but there is a legal challenge.
8: The Cultural Landscape Foundation, a nonprofit, is asking a D.C. court to halt the resurfacing of the reflecting pool near the Lincoln Memorial. President Trump has touted a new American flag blue coating to replace the existing surface. The organization says the dark gray basin used for the pool surface is part of its design to create the illusion of greater depth and argues the resurfacing is altering the pool's historic character. Jared Halpern, Fox News.
0: Now something else the president wants.
9: President Trump on True Social writes, I am asking Congress to pass that bill, the 21st Century Road to Housing Act, which would ensure that homes are for people, not corporations. The Senate passed it 2 months ago with an 89-10 vote. There's opposition in the House to a provision requiring large investors building homes for rent to sell them within 7 years for families to buy. There's concern it'll disincentivize construction. The bill also bans investors controlling 350 or more single-family homes from buying more. It would also reduce regulations for small-scale construction and factory-built homes, encourage more bank investment in affordable housing projects and small-dollar mortgages, and provide funding to repair or convert properties that could be housing. Chris Foster, Fox News.
0: Later this hour, we'll get an inflation update expected to show rising consumer prices. Ahead of that, on Wall Street, stock futures are falling. I'm Dave Anthony, and this is Fox News.
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18: Tuesday, May 12th, 2026. I'm Dave Anthony. The hantavirus outbreak on a cruise ship now has some passengers quarantined in the U.S.
19: We're not going to have significant human-human transmission. It's not going to involve people outside this original group to any degree. There may be a few more secondary infections because of human-to-human transmission, but this is not COVID.
20: I'm Jessica Rosenthal. The Democratic Party's leader in the House says they will fight on with plans to get more congressional seats in Virginia and in other states after a recent court ruling knocked back efforts to gain districts ahead of midterms.
21: The fact that we're fighting over this so hard and so extended in so many places speaks to the polarization in our politics.
22: And I'm Joe Concha. I've got the final word on the Fox News Rundown.
18: From being quarantined at sea to now being isolated on land in the U.S., 18 Americans evacuated from a hantavirus-stricken cruise ship are under close observation at special facilities, like the University of Nebraska Medical Center. One who tested positive is in a biocontainment unit there. As for the 15 others in Omaha,
23: they are doing well, actually. They are currently do not have any symptoms and have a good appetite, although they're very tired, understandably, but it's been a really long journey for these folks.
18: That's Dr. Angela Hewlett. Two others, a couple, are at Emory University in Atlanta. One was showing mild symptoms and put in a biocontainment unit there. And since they had such close contact, the other is under close monitoring. President Trump says,
1: it seems like it is not easy to spread. In fact, it's in certain ways very hard to spread.
18: But the outbreak did kill three passengers on the ship before the last ones on board finally got off at a Canary Islands port over the weekend.
19: Well, it's obviously much different than the COVID pandemic. First and foremost, when COVID pandemic started, we didn't know anything about COVID.
18: Dr. Robert Redfield is an infectious disease expert, former director of the Centers for Disease Control and Prevention during
0: during COVID times in the first Trump administration.
19: We hadn't really experienced it as a virus in humans, and so there was just a total unknown. Whereas the hantaviruses have been with us for a long time. We had probably one of the biggest outbreaks was in the Korean War. The U.S. military had significant problems with a hantavirus that we knew as Korean hemorrhagic fever. Again, this is a virus as a class that usually goes rodent to human. There is one exception, which is the Andes variant, which is the variant that we're dealing with on this cruise ship. It's a hantavirus that's in Argentina and Chile in particular. It has been an outbreak in Argentina since last summer. There's been over 100 cases in Argentina since last summer, and it's actually picked up since after the first of the year. And it gets into the urine and the feces, which is where the virus is, and it can infect humans if they're contaminated with infected material.
0: Okay. Now, is like if I'm sweeping up in the garage or something like that, is it getting the air? Is that how it goes?
19: Yeah, this is what happened in the Korean War. What happened was we brought helicopters in, and the helicopters would come in and let the troops off, but with the propellers going, they'd aerosolize all the soil.
0: Wow.
19: And then the troops would breathe in infected material, and that's how they got infected. You can also get infected from contaminated material that you get on your hands, and then you put in your mouth or your nose or your eyes.
0: But as far as person to person, is it through shaking hands? Is it through the air?
19: Probably aerosolized, but also potentially contaminated surfaces. But again, person to person, very rare. In this current outbreak, we know the index cases, the husband and wife that both died, they most likely obviously got infected in Argentina. They were, you know, bird watching. One of the challenges when you watch birds, if you want to see a lot of birds, you can go to dumps.
0: Okay.
19: And then at dumps, there's this other thing called rodents. That's probably the epidemiology, how they got infected. Clearly, there's evidence, though, unfortunately, of human-to-human transmission in this outbreak, because one of the real significant infections occurred among the doctor that was taking care of these patients on the ship. One of the problems in figuring it all out, and I'm sure the epidemiologists are really trying to put down some tracks on this, is the incubation period from infection to when you would develop symptoms for hantaviruses in general is about, can be up to 8 weeks. It turns out for the Andes variant that we're dealing with here, it's usually about 6 weeks, with peak infections within 2 to 3 weeks.
0: Okay, but, so this we may get more infection as the days go forward.
19: That's right, particularly if there was significant human-to-human transmission on the ship. We may still not be surprised if you see a case. And it doesn't mean that it's an ongoing outbreak. It could be that these infections occurred weeks ago.
0: I want to talk about somebody who got sick. I want you to hear about Jennifer Benaviat. She was on Fox and Friends on Monday morning. She's a hantavirus survivor. She got it back in 2010. Let's listen to what her symptoms were like when she got it first.
2: So I was so tired and exhausted. And then I have a lot of vomiting and nausea and muscle weakness and like cramping really bad.
0: And then she says it got worse. She was on a ventilator. Her heart stopped 3 separate times. She finally did recover. But then even years later, she says this.
2: I do have some brain fog, and I do have a lot of muscle weakness and tingling in my extremities. But for the most part, I am okay. I relearned everything. My motor functions are all back, so I'm pretty much okay.
0: Is this a typical case of hantavirus or no?
19: The general presentation of hantavirus is extremely nonspecific. Like you said, it's fever, muscle aches and pains.
0: It's like the flu, COVID, right?
19: And this is one of the challenges, as you see, is the health authorities are tracking some of these patients that got off the plane in St. Helena and flew home on commercial airlines. There's that whole group
0: that's
19: tracked in California, Arizona, Texas, Georgia, New Jersey, because you can have just flu-like symptoms, a cold, and, you know, you don't know the difference. The difference is if you go into the next phase, which we call the Hanta pulmonary syndrome phase, that sounds like what this young lady eventually went into and developed severe pulmonary disease. And you can go into respiratory failure, requiring a ventilator. There's no really known intervention other than supportive care.
3: Okay.
19: And at that time, it's a flip of the coin. Anywhere from 30 to 50% of people that go into the will die. And she was fortunate enough to recover.
0: And with hantavirus, there's no medicine, right? There's nothing that kills the virus.
19: No medicine that we have right now. Obviously, you know, I'm a big advocate that we need to accelerate the development of antivirals so that we can have different medications for different diseases like COVID, but also I'm very worried about bird flu. And obviously, Hanta is a good example. We don't have any meaningful therapeutics, but they could be developed. And I would argue that we should be developing therapeutics for these pathogens.
0: This outbreak on that cruise ship, the MV Hondius, brings us back 6 years. You may recall the Diamond Princess, a cruise in the Western Pacific at the start of the COVID outbreak in February 2020. It was quarantined in Japan. The virus spread. Hundreds of people on the ship were infected.
19: Truth is, cruise ships are floating petri dishes. All right. One of the hardest things, it wasn't a hard decision for me. It was a lot of people didn't like my decision. But when I was CDC director, I made the decision to close down the cruise line industry. A lot of people lost their jobs. We were losing a lot of people. They were dying on these cruise lines, and they were not prepared to deal with it, the COVID pandemic. But this virus that we're talking about here, very difficult virus to have significant transmission on a cruise ship.
0: Okay. All right.
19: You mentioned the Diamond Princess, and it was a very important ship that taught us a lot, because at the time, WHO had stated definitively that there was no human-to-human transmission and there was no asymptomatic
0: effect. Right. At the early of COVID, that's what we thought.
19: And so the Japanese invited CDC in to help them on the Diamond Princess. And we went in and I took the position that let's just test everybody on the ship. And lo and behold, we found out that over half the people on the ship were infected.
0: Which was a surprise, I'm sure.
19: It was beyond a surprise. And of the ones that were infected, most of them had no symptoms. So immediately I knew that our public health response for COVID was incorrect.
0: The Hanta virus is not like this that we know of, right? Asymptomatic?
19: We've known it for we've known these class of viruses for over 70 years. So it's not like they're new to us. I will say that the Andes variant is newer. I think there's an advantage in going wider. Now, what harm is there to test everybody to see? Now, if that asymptomatic individual is infected, then you have to, in my view, you have to test everybody independent of symptoms. I suspect, and I've dealt with hantaviruses over my 40-year career, 50-year career in human infections, and I'd say that it's very likely that it's going to hold up, that if you have a hantavirus infection, you're going to be symptomatic.
0: People don't want to go through this again. It was just 6 years ago. COVID was just going crazy and we were shut down and all that. Nobody wants to go through that again. This is not COVID, right? What we're dealing with here.
19: It's not COVID. We're not going to have significant human-human transmission. It's not going to involve people outside this original group to any degree. There may be a few more secondary infections because of human-to-human transmission, but this is not COVID. And in these early outbreaks, I think it's better to prove definitively that there's no asymptomatic transmission by evaluating people and showing there's no asymptomatic. I remember in the Diamond Princess, one of the things that was really interesting, when we looked at the Diamond Princess and found out who was infected, I had people that were infected on deck 1, deck 2, deck 3, deck 4, deck 5, deck 6, all in the same room. And then the next room over, nobody. And the next room over, nobody, nobody. And then the next room over, every room in that thing, deck 1, 2, 3, 4, 5, 6, all infected.
0: All in the same column.
19: All in the same column. All up and down the ship.
0: Why?
19: That was a good question. So we figured it out. Turns out in those ships, the way the toilets were connected is that when you flush the toilet on the first floor, you aerosolize the toilets all the way down that line.
3: Oh, that sounds gross, by the way.
19: Yeah, but you know, if you had a virus, which COVID was in the feces, I mean, wastewater was a good way that we started monitoring it, you know, to see where it was by measuring wastewater in universities and stuff like that. So what they were doing is every time they flushed the toilet, they were aerosolizing it in the rooms up and down. Isn't that crazy?
3: Oh my! So all right. So again, this is not that.
19: Not that.
3: All right.
19: Not that. I suspect there's a real possibility that we won't see any more infections, or there may still be a couple more, only because I told you there's that 6-week, 8-week incubation period.
3: Dr. Robert Redfield, former director of the Centers for Disease Control and Prevention back in the first Trump administration and an infectious disease specialist for decades. Great to have you on the show again. Thanks, doctor.
19: Thanks again.
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1: 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Expect a higher level of service. Starting off the Tuesday morning drive with police activity downtown. Northbound 4th Street shut down for that from Bridger to Ogden. Carson is closed from 3rd to Las Vegas Boulevard. Eastside injury accident, Owens between Las Vegas Boulevard and Eastern at Bruce. Tractor trailer fire north of town. 15 southbound just before the Valley of Fire exit. Traffic there is being pushed to the left, but the freeway is open in the area. It's Mitch Kelly from the Air Supply Air Conditioning Traffic Center.
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4: Good morning. It's Tuesday, May 12th, 2026. I'm Ted Lindner. This is the Fox News Rundown. President Trump declaring the ceasefire between the U.S. and Iran is on life support after rejecting the latest Iranian peace proposal. Fox's Ashley Webster has more from Tel Aviv.
5: The president himself has been holding high-level security meetings in the Situation Room at the White House, basically to discuss the next steps on Iran. We are told that all options are on the table, including the resumption of military strikes. With that in mind, Iran's parliamentary speaker taking exception on social media, saying, quote, there's no alternative but to accept the rights of the Iranian people. Any other approach will be completely inconclusive. Nothing but one failure after another. The longer they drag their feet, the more American taxpayers will pay for it.
4: The president floating a proposal to suspend the gas tax on Monday as drivers face rising gas prices and the Strait of Hormuz remains closed. President Trump traveling to China to meet with President Xi Jinping amidst a fragile ceasefire in the Middle East. Fox's Kevin Cork with more on that.
6: President Trump expected to be joined by top American business leaders when he heads to Beijing, which, according to the White House, underscores the broad focus of the upcoming trip. Among the CEOs joining the president, Apple's Tim Cook, as well as leaders from BlackRock, Boeing, Citi, Goldman Sachs, and the one and only Elon Musk. But of course, looming large over this high-stakes meeting will be the conflict with Iran, specifically shipping in the Strait of Hormuz, because, as you probably know, China is the leading importer of cheap Iranian oil.
4: The Treasury Department has extended sanctions to 12 new entities accused of transporting Iranian oil to China as the U.S. seeks to increase economic pressure on Iran's energy sector. Passengers aboard that cruise ship at the center of the hantavirus outbreak have returned to the U.S. to be medically quarantined. Fox's Christina Coleman has more.
7: 18 Americans arrived at the University of Nebraska Medical Center for evaluations, and one of those passengers who tested positive and later negative for hantavirus before returning to the U.S. has been placed in a Nebraska biocontainment unit as a precaution. Another person who was experiencing symptoms, even though they tested negative, was taken to a biocontainment facility at Emory University in Atlanta. Observation is expected to last 42 days, the maximum incubation period for the strain of hantavirus outbreak on that cruise ship.
4: Hantavirus has no known cure and a high mortality rate, though CDC officials have stated the disease poses a much lower risk to the public than COVID-19 did at the height of the pandemic. I'm Ted Lindner. 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
6: This report is live in the Air Supply Air Conditioning Traffic Center. 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Valley freeways are accident-free with no delays. North of town, though, tractor trailer fire cleanup is happening on 15 southbound before the Valley of Fire exit. The freeway up there was temporarily closed on the southbound side. It is back open, but just the left lane is getting through. Back here in town, it's police activity downtown that has northbound 4th shut down from Bridger to Ogden, with Carson closed from 3rd to Las Vegas Boulevard. I'm Mitch Kelly from the Air Supply Air Conditioning Traffic Center.
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9: I'm Charles Payne, and this is the Fox Business Report.
10: Stocks are under pressure. Efforts to resolve the Mideast conflict are showing little sign of progress, and crude oil prices are higher. eBay has officially rejected GameStop's $56 billion takeover offer. eBay expressed doubts about how the deal is financed and says its own turnaround plan is boosting its growth. Waymo is recalling nearly 3,800 of its robo-taxis in the U.S. because a self-driving software issue could cause the cars to drive onto flooded roads. Waymo says it has a temporary fix and a full remedy is under development. It operates robo-taxis in California, Texas, Florida, Arizona, and Georgia. And wearable camera company GoPro says it is reviewing multiple unsolicited offers to buy the business. That's your Fox Business Report. I'm Jenny Coselda. Invested in you.

0: This is the Fox News Rundown.
1: On Friday, Virginia's state Supreme Court found state lawmakers violated procedure when they placed a constitutional redistricting amendment on the ballot. Voters passed the new map that would have given Democrats all but one House seat.
2: I was very disappointed in the Virginia Supreme Court overturning an election.
1: California Democratic Congressman Ro Khanna told Fox News he's also concerned with last week's Supreme Court ruling that found Louisiana's effort to have a second black majority district violated the Equal Protection Clause.
2: This isn't about winning the House. We're going to win back the House anyway. This is about reversing some of the progress we made in the civil rights movement.
1: Monday, Virginia Democrats asked the U.S. Supreme Court to intervene. House Minority Leader Hakeem Jeffries wrote in a letter to Democratic colleagues Monday that their effort to forcefully push back against the Republican redistricting scheme will not slow down, that they are just getting started. The House Democratic Caucus is planning to meet Thursday. While Democrats say the redistricting war started in Texas last year, not everyone agrees, including Republican State Representative John Stevens in Tennessee, where lawmakers voted last week to eliminate their sole Democrat seat.
3: I believe this really started in New York. If you remember, there were three Republicans who won. Unexpectedly, New York immediately redistricted to take them out of office, and that kind of set the stage for Texas to take action.
1: The New York Times reports there was a call among top-level Virginia Democrats, along with Jeffries, over the weekend, in which they discussed a number of ideas.

0: ideas, including having Virginia lawmakers vote to lower the retirement age for Virginia's Supreme Court justices.
1: The Democrats are desperate. I'm not certain they've got any good options in the short run.
0: Fox News contributor and former deputy chief of staff to President George W. Bush, Karl Rove.
1: Because the court held by a 4-3 majority that they had failed to abide by the state laws, which require them to raise this issue in two consecutive sessions. So they're stuck for now. I don't think anything happens for the 2026 elections, but we might expect Virginia to move before the 2028.
0: It sounds like, though, this plan, according to the New York Times, there was a call with several Democrats. They discussed the possibility of invalidating the constitutional amendment that created the state's independent redistricting commission, as well as lowering the retirement age of judges to somewhere like in their mid-50s so that they could oust the current Supreme Court. Do you think they'd actually go through with all of this?
1: Well, if they do, they're going to face a severe reaction from the voters of the Commonwealth. Remember, they spent 60-some-odd million dollars. They had the support of the governor, the General Assembly, the state Senate. The Democrats were confident they were going to get this thing through, and they won it by, like, you know, less than 2 points in a state that is, you know, purple. So I don't, you know, they may try some of this stuff, but I think it would be rejected by the voters. And they'd face some real consequences if they tried to do that.
0: Yeah. Do you think it's more likely, to your earlier point, that they just scrap that idea maybe? And especially if they don't have the support of Governor Spanberger, which I don't know if they do yet. And just like you said, stick with a plan for 2028 to just do the procedure in a more proper manner.
1: I think so. I think that's what they're likely to do. And they've got the numbers in the House of Delegates and the state Senate to get that done. But, you know, this whole measure has been set off by Texas, which did a mid-decade redistricting, and every state has jumped through hoops. The two that did the most jumping, however, were California and Virginia. Virginia got caught by the Supreme Court. California, which had a, quote, fair redistricting panel established by constitutional amendment, they didn't care whether it was in the Constitution or not. They just went around it.
0: What do you make of some Republicans saying that it didn't really start in Texas, that it started before that with Democrats' efforts, for example, in New York?
1: Well, it's clear that I mean, look, both parties have been using in recent decades the power of their legislative majorities to draw lines in their states that are favorable to that party, whether it's New York, whether it's dominated, the legislature is dominated by Democrats after the 2020 census and the 2021 reapportionment. They created a favorable map. And same in Texas, where they created a favorable map. The Democrats found it so unfavorable in Texas that they left the state in order to try and block the passage of that bill. So this has been going on for a while. And yes, there are states that have historically redistricted to the disadvantage of the Republicans. California was one. New York is another. Massachusetts, Connecticut, Illinois. Illinois is probably one of the most egregious. What they presided over, I mean, they're districts that literally look like a salamander. This has been done historically by each party to the other party. And so Republicans are correct. They can point back and say, well, you did this in New York and New Jersey and Connecticut and California and Washington State and Illinois and Massachusetts. But, you know, it's been going on for a long, long time.
0: You know, Democrats have had quite a few wins over the last year, right? They've flipped some red state House seats in Texas and Georgia. They just won a special election in this bellwether seat in Michigan. The House Minority Leader and DCCC Chair Susan DelBene, they've sounded very confident at every turn about midterms. And I'm just wondering, does this reaction about Virginia mean they're not as confident as they sound? Or are they just looking at the map and saying, even if we win and flip the House, which is expected, we don't want it to be close? What is this effort about?
1: Well, look, we're a bitterly divided country, and the Congress is the lines are written in such a way that there are a relatively small number of districts. If you take all of the seats that are up for grabs, that either lean Democrat, lean Republican, or are toss-ups, if the Democrats took every one of them, it would be smaller than the victory that they had in 2018. And so historically, at least in the last nearly 100 years, there have only been three occasions when the president's party gained seats in the House of Representatives in a midterm election. In each of those instances, the president was enormously popular. The president's approval rating today is in the low 40s. So it's likely that the Democrats are going to take the House. It would take an extraordinary action for it to be a Republican victory. On the other hand, though, it could be that they end up with as modest a margin, you know, 5 or 10 seats as the Republicans have had over the last several years. And that ain't fun. Well, that is not fun at all for the Speaker of the House, regardless of what party he's from.
0: Yeah. House Minority Leader Hakeem Jeffries said after the Virginia ruling, aside from this apparent plan to work on Virginia itself, they will now focus on other states, including New York. He wrote, "This is just the beginning. Across the nation, we will sue, we will redraw, and we will win." You touched on this, but how much is left for Democrats to redraw? I think we're looking at like Colorado, Illinois.
1: Look, this is bravado. They've held the primaries in Illinois. What are they going to do? Run the primaries again?
0: Well, what about for 2028? Maybe the focus is for the next time.
1: We could probably expect that. Let's look. Once unleashed, you know, it's hard to put that genie back in the bottle, to mix metaphors. So, yeah, the Democrats are likely where they have the ability to do it. And provided that they're not, you know, absolutely, sort of exhausted after this year's election, we can expect them to try and do this next year. You bet.
0: Without Virginia's gerrymander, Republicans have, it appears, depending on how this all will end up breaking down, 8 to 10 additional seats, right? 3 to 5 in Texas, 0 to 2 in Ohio, 4 in Florida, 1 in Tennessee, 1 in North Carolina, potentially 1 in Missouri, though that's being challenged. And Democrats have that 5 in California and 1 in Utah that stems from a court ruling. You've seen a lot over the years. How confusing and messy is all of this, given all the things you've seen?
1: It will be enormously messy because, you've suddenly got a lot of members, Republicans in California, Democrats in Florida, who are running in districts that are not the districts that they've represented in some instances for years and years and years. So this is you got to go raise the money. You got to go build the organization. You got to go introduce yourself to voters. You got to, you got to campaign in a place that you may have never campaigned before. So, yeah, it's problematic for both parties. And you're right that the Republicans could be as many as 8 to 10 seats advantage. I'm not certain. I think it's more likely to be closer to 8 than it is to 10. But the fact that we're fighting over this so hard and so extended in so many places speaks to the polarization in our politics and how likely it is that the outcome of this election, the party that gains control is likely to have a relatively modest margin given historic standards.
0: And Carl, how impactful do you think the Supreme Court's Calais decision out of Louisiana will end up being here? We know Tennessee's already moved to add a GOP seat. Louisiana will likely redraw their map to get rid of at least one of those two democratically held seats. The Supreme Court says Alabama can move forward with a new map, but their primary is next week. And we don't yet know if South Carolina will successfully dismantle James Clyburn's seat yet. So where do you think all of this lands?
1: Louisiana, that's the seat that was drawn to create a majority-minority seat, is horrendous. It literally goes across 3/4 of the state, and at some points looks like it's about as wide as a road, and is an abomination. On the other hand, the James Clyburn seat in South Carolina is relatively compact and concise, and as Trey Gowdy pointed out on Sunday night, if the Republicans want to carve up South Carolina in a different way, it's going to take, like cutting up the upcountry, which has historically been Greenville and Spartanburg have historically been in one congressional district. But if you want to carve up the Clyburn seat, you got to basically split them apart and reach down to pick up more Democratic precincts in the Clyburn seat. So we run the risk, Memphis is now split up in 3 districts. Mm-hmm. And what that's going to do is it's going to make 3 Republicans in place of 2 Republicans and 1 Democrat. But each of those Republican seats is going to be a little bit more problematic to win in a swing election year.
0: Yeah. Carl, finally, before I let you go, the president says he would like to suspend the gas tax, given how high prices are right now. I think he'd need Congress to do that. But there are a number of Senate Democrats on board with this idea. Do you think this happens? And if it does, does everyone get to claim credit? And it's not a clear political win for either party.
1: I think that's right. And it doesn't turn out to be much of a win. Remember, it's 18.4 cents per gallon of gas. So if you're paying, you know, $3.50 or $4 a gallon for gas, you're going to see a little bit of price decrease, but not a lot. And it's going to cause havoc on, you know, the gas tax is what funds road construction and road maintenance. And how are you going to replace those funds? You know, are you going to replace them by drawing on income taxes or adding to the deficit? You know, we'll see how, you know, how this fares. It's one of the things that politicians do when gas prices go up. They talk about suspending gas taxes, but there's, you know, it ain't a free lunch.
0: And then we're not going to want those taxes to go back in place ever. Carl yeah. Rove, thank you so much for joining us. Appreciate you.
1: You bet. Thanks so much for having me.
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12: This report is live in the Air Supply Air Conditioning Traffic Center. Expect a higher level of service. Starting to see that first wave of slowing on 11 northbound through downtown and 15 south Charleston to Sahara. North of town, tractor trailer fire cleanup happening on 15 southbound before the Valley of Fire exit, mile marker 75. That's blocking the right lane. Police activity downtown still has northbound 4th Street closed from Bridger to Ogden and Carson shut down from 3rd to Las Vegas Boulevard. I'm Mitch Kelly from the Air Supply Air Conditioning Traffic Center.
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13: Fox News, I'm CJ Papa. President Trump gearing up for his first trip to China since 2017. He will discuss the war in Iran, trade and other topics with China's President Xi Jinping. Meanwhile, the conflict in the Gulf is far from over. Kuwait blames Iran for a failed attack earlier this month on an island in the Middle East nation.
14: It detained four gunmen from Iran's Islamic Revolutionary Guard Corps trying to infiltrate an island just north of Kuwait City. And during the melee, one Kuwaiti soldier was injured.
13: Fox's Lucas Tomlinson in Dubai. The head of the World Health Organization says,
15: at the moment, there is no sign that we are seeing the start of a larger outbreak.
13: Spanish authorities confirming one new case today of a Spanish traveler on that hantavirus cruise ship, bringing the total to 11 cases, including three people who died. 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
1: The reigning NBA champion Oklahoma City Thunder are four wins away from going back to the NBA Finals. Last night, the Thunder completed a four-game sweep of the Los Angeles Lakers with a 115-110 victory. 35 points for Shai Gilgeous-Alexander. LeBron James said after the game he will decide on his future after he recalibrates with his family. Pistons and Cavaliers are tied 2-2 after Cleveland beat Detroit 112-103. Donovan Mitchell scored 39 of his 43 points in the second half. Hockey, the Avalanche beat the Wild 5-2 to take a 3-1 series lead. The NFL announced the first Sunday night game of the next season will be the Giants at home against the Cowboys. That's your sports on the Fox News Rundown. Jared Max, Fox News.
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3: Something smells fishy here. You can run that by somebody else. Here he goes on further. Let's see more from Darren Peterson. When I committed to Kansas, I told Coach Sal, I'm going to do whatever I can. I'm going to try to help you get a championship. Hey, okay. Blah, blah, blah, blah, blah, blah, blah. I'm going to be out there for my teammates and for you guys. So I tried to hold up my end, trying to be out. No, you didn't. No, you didn't. See, this is the world we live. Children. Entitled children can say as opposed to do. I'm going to be out there, but he was. I told him I'm going to win a chance. He did. Everybody wants to talk. Nobody wants to actually do. And then when it goes south, oh, it's Creed. Oh, no, I'm a competitor. Oh, no, I really. No, shut up. You did it. You had a chance to, and you did. So now, as I said, it is excuse making season.
4: For Outkicks, don't at me. I'm Dan Dockich, and this is Fox News Rundown.
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9: So let's get this straight. AOC has bigger ambitions than the U.S. presidency? What bigger ambition possibly even exists? I mean, is there Queen of the Galaxy, some sort of position there that needs to be filled instead? I think it's safe to say that this is not a person that anyone can possibly take seriously if they ever did. This is the same person, Alexandria Ocasio-Cortez, that said that the world would end in 2031 if we didn't spend trillions on fighting climate change. At last check, the bucket list doesn't need to be checked off quite that quickly, quite so soon. Yeah. Also, this is the same person that says billionaires didn't earn being, you know, billionaires in an interview recently. Very interesting. And the same person that says, oh, by the way, I'm a champion of the working class, all while flying on private jets to her fight the oligarchy rallies. She's become a character of herself, AOC has, and she's not answered anything resembling a tough question in years. Something that would absolutely happen if she ran for president. I just don't think that's ever going to happen because she would have to, you know, earn that. I'm Joe Concha.
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13: Las Vegas, it's Brian Kilmeade. 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
3: Inflation rises again. I'm Dave Anthony, Fox News. Because of the surge in oil and at the gas pump, the consumer price index rose 0.6% last month, and the annual rate jumped up in April, too.
21: Year over year, 3.8%. That's just a little bit hotter than we expected. We were looking for 3.7, and it's much higher than the 3.3 we got the month prior.
3: Fox Business Network Cheryl Cassonia's oil prices rise again this morning, up 3%, with no end in sight to the Iran conflict after the president said the ceasefire is on life support, calling Iran's counterproposal garbage. With U.S. blockade around Iran's ports still in place, he'll today go to China, which relies heavily on Iran's oil. Interior Secretary Doug Burgum just told Fox.
22: The U.S. economy is strong. China's economy is faltering. It's just a great spot, and President Trump's leadership is putting us in a great place to come out on top.
3: Well, the war secretary's at the Capitol testifying at a House hearing before also going to the Senate later.
23: This department remains laser-focused on increasing lethality and survivability of our fighting force from the front lines. The factory floors.
3: And as Fox's Jennifer Griffin reports from the Capitol, Pete Hegseth is pushing a $1.5 trillion military budget next year.
24: A 44% increase from a year ago. With the Iran war as a backdrop and concerns from lawmakers that the Pentagon is not being honest about what the war has cost so far, expect heated questioning.
3: 18 passengers taken from the hantavirus-stricken cruise ship remain isolated in the U.S., most in Nebraska, none showing symptoms there. Of the two in quarantine in Atlanta, one had mild symptoms. It's primary day in two states, West Virginia and Nebraska, where the polls just opened, and one race getting the most attention for a House seat. Democrats hope to flip from red to blue.
25: GOP Rep. Don Bacon is not seeking re-election, and where millions of dollars in out-of-state money has been spent by several Democrats, including ugly primary battles between leading hopefuls John Kavanaugh and Denise Powell. President Trump-backed Brinker Harding is running unopposed on the Republican side.
3: That's Jeff Manasso. 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
2: This report is live in the Air Supply Air Conditioning Traffic Center. Expect a higher level of service. Biggest issue so far this morning has been police activity downtown that has northbound 4th Street shut down from Bridger to Ogden. Carson also closed from 3rd to Las Vegas Boulevard. Valley freeways aren't doing too bad. A little bit sluggish, 15 southbound, Charleston to Sahara, and 11 north approaching the Bowl. I'm Mitch Kelly from the Air Supply Air Conditioning Traffic Center.
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5: From the Fox 5 First Alert Weather Center, I'm meteorologist Kendall Camp. Another hot one today, the heat wave across the region continuing with triple-digit heat expected to continue through your Tuesday. Gusty south winds between 25 to 35 mile per hour peak gusts develop this afternoon before a gradual cool down arrives as soon as tomorrow. Wednesday, forecast highs will settle into the mid-90s, holding strong later through your work week, though conditions remain hotter than normal for May. From the Fox 5 First Alert Weather Center, I'm meteorologist Kendall Kim.
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31: And welcome to the Brian Kilmeade Show. I am Mary Welter, sitting in for Brian today. I was so happy to be with you. Great show planned, Allison and Erica went above and beyond in planning a fantastic show for you. Just a couple of housekeeping notes. 866-408-7669 is the number. You know I love when you join me. I love to hear your comments. And you can disagree with me because I think that's how we learn. It's how we grow, by hearing opinions that maybe challenge our own. And so that's great. Just have to engage like adults. That's all. No talking over each other, no swearing. You know, pretend that you're an adult. All right. And now we remember how to behave like adults. We're going to do that. You can find me on X at Mary Walter Radio. There's no S, Mary Walter Radio. And if you can't get to a phone, you can tag me in a post on X, and I will try to multitask as best I can and get to your comments that way, because we have so much to talk about. Lastly, my live cast is tonight, 7:15 p.m. Eastern Time. It is live on Rumble, YouTube, and Getter. You can leave comments ask questions. We always have fun guests. Sometimes we don't have guests and you guys are the guests. And sometimes I have a whole thing planned out and you guys start asking questions and it just goes off in another direction. So it's fun and I think it's interesting, but that's me. You can also get the audio on Apple Podcasts, Spotify, and Spreaker. One other note, if you do call in, just be on topic of what we're talking about at the end of the show. You know, we'll just take everything, but I'd like to just stay on topic for what we're talking about in that particular segment. Makes things a little bit easier, you know, a little bit less all over the place. Coming up later this hour, Lieutenant Colonel Alan West with the American Constitutional Rights Union will be joining us. He's also a former Florida congressman. He's a great guy, friend of the show. Really enjoy him. He has been on my live cast several times. If you ever want to see baby pictures of Alan West, then go to my podcast, Mary Walter Radio, on all of those platforms that I mentioned, especially YouTube. Yeah, especially YouTube if you want to get the photos of baby Alan West. If you want to see this, he's so darn cute. All right, so much going on around the world. Like, the globe is crazy. And President Trump yesterday doing what he loves to do. He loves talking to the press. He just loves it. You know, we forget what Joe Biden was like. And when Joe Biden was president, we kind of forgot what Trump was like in the sense that President Trump would talk to the press all the time. Every time he got the chance, President Trump wanted to talk to the press. And he's very honest. He takes all comers unless he thinks your question's stupid and now he will tell you so. Which I do like. I do enjoy that. So he was speaking to the press yesterday. And of course, they don't stay on script. They just go off on anything. Well, yesterday was about women's fertility and women's health and all stuff. And they went off on Iran, which part of me is glad that they did. So yesterday he was asked about, of course, the ceasefire. Like, what's going with Iran and the ceasefire? Because he's got this proposal from Iran, which he did not like at all. So he was asked about the ceasefire. And this is Jared Halpern asking him the question. And here's President Trump describing the state of the current ceasefire.
0: What? For the time being, the ceasefire remains in place.
1: You know, it's unbelievably weak, I would say. I would call it the weakest right now. After reading the piece of garbage they sent us, I didn't even finish reading it. I said, I'm not going to waste my time reading it. I would say it's one of the weakest right now. It's on life support. They understand. These are all medical people. Dr. Oz, life support is not a good thing. Do you agree?
8: Diagnostic.
1: I would say the ceasefire is on massive life support, where the doctor walks in and says, sir, your loved one has approximately a 1% chance of living.
31: So, but he can't just say it's on life support. He has to go through the whole, the doctor walks into the room. He loves to tell stories. And I know some people can't stand it. I'm here for it. Sometimes I do wish he would not tell as many stories, but otherwise I am here for it. Now, all of that being said, ceasefire is on life support. He did not like the deal that what Iran sent back to him. And speaking of that, I want to jump ahead, Eric, to cut five, because this is President Trump. President Trump, you know, did not like the deal from Iran, which is part of the reason why the ceasefire is on life support, because Iran is like, no mas, we're not playing. So here's General Jack Keane discussing the Iran's deal and why President Trump rejected it.
10: The Iranians flagged to the United States, you know, that they were seriously interested in making a deal. But after 4+ weeks, thank God for President Trump. I mean, he's our ultimate backstop here, because he's not going to take a lousy deal. And just look at what the Iranians are proposing to us. One, to keep part of their nuclear enterprise. And that obviously is not acceptable. Two, to maintain sovereignty over the Straits of Hormuz, right, indefinitely. And then the other three are all about, we know the regime is likely going to survive even if we return to combat operations, but we would want it to be so weakened that it's vulnerable to collapse. But if we make this deal, three of the provisions that they're asking for are all about financing their recovery. Unfreeze the frozen assets, remove the sanctions, and we want reparations for the damage that's being done. So certainly, President Trump has absolutely rejected that.
31: Yeah, he is not President Obama. He's not going to send them pallets of cash under cover of darkness. That's not going to happen. You know, what's interesting is I think, and I am not an expert in this at all, which is what we're going to talk to Lieutenant Colonel Alan West coming up about this. But it seems to me, and I think a lot of people have said this, so I'm not the only one, and that they're just playing the waiting game that they played with every president up until now for the last, 57 years. They're just playing 47 years, that waiting game, right? So they just figure, well, we're just going to drag our feet, and every now and then we're going to lob a rocket over at Kuwait or UAE or Saudi or wherever, and we're just going to keep everybody standing off, and we're going to continue to do what we do, and that's how they're going to withstand this, because they don't care about their people. They don't care if their people starve. They don't care if their people die in bomb attacks or anything like that. They don't care. They will use their people as human shields. It's all about preserving the regime. And they haven't quite figured out yet that President Trump is not the same as the politicians who have come before him. He's a businessman. He's like, no, we're making a deal. And they don't get that yet. I truly believe that they haven't quite figured that out yet. Now, Trump yesterday said that Iranian negotiators agreed just 2 days ago to relinquish the enriched uranium, which is almost weapons grade. And then when he got the peace offering from them that Jack Hume was just talking about, it was gone. It wasn't in there. They took it out. They're like, yeah, we'll agree. And then they take it out. This is what they do to buy time, because they figure it'll get them another negotiation. And that's like another week to do whatever they're doing. And he said, they did 2 days ago. You're going to have to take it. We're going to go with them. But they changed their mind because they didn't put it in the paper. So the United States thought that they had a deal with Iran. And then 2 days later, they're like, oh, so sorry, no deal. Here's Trump speaking. He said, they told me, number one, you're getting it, but you're going to have to take it out because the site was so obliterated, meaning we're going to have to take the uranium out. All right. So you can have it, but you have to get it out, because they said that the site was so obliterated by the bombings that there's only one or two countries in the world that could get it, because it's so deep and got hit so hard. There's no way that they would have the equipment to move it. And they said, you and China are the only two countries in the world that could take it out. So we talked about it. You have to take it out. They said, we don't have the ability. So when in response to the offer, Trump said, how stupid are they? Stupid people. They think that we'll get tired of this. I'll get bored. I'll have some pressure. But there's no pressure. There's no pressure at all. That's key, because they know that the Americans are complaining about the price of gas. They know that's any politician's Achilles heel, because we drive a lot in this country and people love to drive their big, huge, honking urban assault vehicles, right? I'm a big fan of, well, if you think gas prices are too high or you don't want to really be hurt as much by gas prices, don't buy a huge truck, basically, that can fit your kid's entire soccer team in it. Buy a car like our parents had, buy a normal car. That's what our parents had. But people love, especially in the suburban areas right around New York, they love, the moms drive those big, huge vehicles, one bigger than the next, because somebody down the street got a bigger one. And then they complain about the gas prices. Well, you do have some control over gas prices to a certain extent, and how much it costs you to fill up your urban assault vehicle. So every time I hear people complain about that, I'm like, yeah, but what do you drive? There you go. We've never owned one. We've never even owned a crossover. We have a Jeep. Our Jeep Wrangler is our big vehicle. That's it. And he said, we're going to have complete victory. So here, let's go to cut two. Here's President Trump talking about how he thinks this is all going, when it all shakes out in the end, what the outcome is going to be.
1: Very simple. Iran cannot have a nuclear weapon. They can't have it. And if they did have it, the Middle East would be gone, Israel would be gone, and they'd hit Europe probably next. We're doing a service to the world. And this has gone on for 47 years. Other presidents and leaders of other countries that have the power should have done it, but they didn't do it. But we're going to have a complete victory.
31: Complete victory. I will say, though, we're going to talk about this a little bit more later in the show, about gas prices and Trump's energy policy, because I do believe that if he doesn't get gas prices down, and when this is all over, gas prices are going to come down. We all know that. But it's the one thing Democrats have, because Democrats don't stand for anything. So the only thing they have is hitting him hard with negatives, right? That's all they have. So I think that has to happen soon, because summer's starting and people are going to be hitting the road even more. So I think that's got to happen. All right, we've got more coming up. 866-408-7669. And then we're joined by Lieutenant Colonel Alan West right here on the Brian Kilmeade Show.
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2: 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Delays on 11 southbound approaching a crash before Cheyenne. Best to stay to the left to get by it. Eastside injury accident blocking all lanes. Southbound University Center at Twain. Southeast with injuries. Maryland Parkway south of Windmill at Wigwam. And now a new one in the near southwest. Flamingo at Valley View. Starting to get sloppy out there. It's Mitch Kelly from the Air Supply Air Conditioning Traffic Center.
17: Three.
5: From the Fox 5 First Alert Weather Center, I'm meteorologist Kendall Kim. Another hot one, above normal temperatures in the triple digits expected this afternoon, along with a breeze. That lingering breeze signaling change, highs down into the 90s by Wednesday. From the Fox 5 First Alert Weather Center, I'm meteorologist Kendall Kim.
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7: Mary Walter in for Brian Kilmeade. 866-408-7669 is my number. So something interesting that came out yesterday was something that happened like 8 weeks ago. And I'm going to let John Roberts tell you about it. It's cut six, Eric. This, we're finding out now that this actually really did happen. There were questions as to what exactly happened, who exactly did it. But here's John Roberts telling us what happened.
8: Forces from the United Arab Emirates are carrying out military strikes inside Iran. Fox is told that the UAE forces are directly engaged inside the Islamic Republic and have been for several days. This comes after Iran launched dozens of missiles and drones at the UAE during the conflict.
7: Yeah, so inside Iran. It's amazing. We now know that Israel built and the U.S. built entire like bases inside Iran right under their noses and they didn't know. So now you know that the UAE launched a secret counterstrike against Iran and they crippled one of their oil refineries on Levan Island. This happened just before the U.S. solidified the ceasefire on April 8th. And that it, by hitting it, huge fire, and it's expected to be crippled for months. So this affects their ability to pump out the oil, to refine the oil, and that's a good thing. But they take time to rebuild. That's the bad thing. At the time, they said it had been struck by enemy fire. They did not name the source, but they launched an attack against the UAE and Kuwait in response. But they have been doing that at the height of the war anyway. The UAE has not commented on the strikes. But how cool is that? I thought that was, I was like, good, you know, because they are alienating all of their quote unquote friends in the area, right? Like they're just flailing at everybody. Now, just a couple of little quick fire stories here about Iran. So they're prepared now to downblend their enriched uranium. They offer to go from 3.7% at 20% levels, but they've refused to transfer the material outside the country. This is according to Al Jazeera. A source from Al Jazeera said that Washington had demanded access to Iran's, which what is now 60% enriched uranium, and Push wanted a 20-year halt to enrichment, but they rejected that. The source also said that Iran was prepared to continue enrichment under the IAEA supervision, which, by the way, we know that that supervision from the past was a joke. They had to give them 24 hours advance before notice before they inspected anything. So it gave Iran time to move stuff and they only showed them certain places. The monitoring by the IAEA was a joke. So all of that was rejected. An international affairs advisor to Iran's current supreme leader, Mojtaba Khamenei, that's the Ayatollah Khamenei's son, because they think he may even be dead, because there's been nothing.

0: thing, heard nor seen of him at all since we know he was, quote unquote, injured in strikes. So there's a lot of rumors swirling around, but there's been no signs of life whatsoever. The cardboard Ayatollah, was that the best part of this whole thing ever? We had Baghdad Bob, right, at one point. Now we had the cardboard Ayatollah. That was absolutely, that was fantastic. Whoever's head of their comms team, somebody might want to retain them, because that was great. Everybody talked about it. All right, the international affairs advisor to the Supreme Leader said that President Trump should not present the ceasefire with Tehran as a victory when he goes to Beijing. He leaves for Beijing today. We're going to get into that. He said, you will enter Beijing. Never think that by exploiting our restraint today that you will enter Beijing triumphantly. We defeated you on the battlefield, so never think that you will be the winner of diplomacy, because we know China's playing both sides of the fence on this, as they always do. Which, so I guess we kind of do too. So it's how negotiations work. That's war. So they're warning Trump. Now, Trump is, according to Israel's Channel 12, Trump is leaning towards resuming the war. Just saying, that's it. Like, he's only got so much patience, and then he's just going to go in and just level it. They say he is increasingly inclined to order a resumption of military operations because of frustration with Tehran, and they're stalling. That's what they're doing, stalling tactics. One administration official was quoted as saying that Trump is going to hit him a bit. Another senior official told Israel's Channel 12, we wanted an agreement, but now everyone understands where this is heading. Officials talking to Channel 12 said Trump had hoped to reach a deal, but was surprised that Iran was unwilling to meet his demands. So now the military option is back in the forefront. We know that he met with military advisors over the weekend. The report said that Vice President J.D. Vance and Envoy Steve Witkoff met with Trump yesterday to discuss the next steps. And before the meeting, as you heard, Trump said that the ceasefire was dying. It was just dying. Also, some news about Pakistan. We'll talk about that coming up and their involvement, because, you know, they are the intermediaries with all of this when it comes to these negotiations. Or are they? Are they? Are they misleading? We'll find out coming up. Lieutenant Colonel Alan West will be joining us right here on the Brian Kilmeade Show. Don't go anywhere.
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3: News. I'm Therese Crowley. Friends in trade. President Trump about to fly off for China diplomacy with a host of executives from Elon Musk to Apple.
4: China's looking at this as a two-way street, this boardroom diplomacy that the president is bringing with him along for this ride. And, you know, there are some in this handpicked delegation who are looking to do business with China, Boeing being an example for that.
3: Fox's Alexandria Hoff. China has an interest in getting Iran to open this Strait of Hormuz to get its oil through. After President Trump called Iran's latest response to the U.S. peace proposal a piece of garbage. The price of oil rising again up to $101 a barrel. And consumer price inflation hit 3.8%, the highest since May 23. War Secretary Pete Hegseth on the hot seat in House and Senate hearings over the $1.5 trillion Pentagon budget and the cost of the war so far, $25 billion. 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
5: As your board is live in the Air Supply Air Conditioning Traffic Center, expect a higher level of service. Some trouble in the northwest now. You've got a crash on 11 southbound before Cheyenne. A couple of right lanes are blocked and delays are solid all the way back to Craig Road. A little bit of congestion on 11 northbound as you head through downtown. 215 and Summerlin Parkway clear and quiet. Downtown police activity is wrapped up and northbound 4th is back open between Carson and Ogden. Carson back open between Las Vegas Boulevard and 3rd. New police activity, though, on the east side as University Center blocked in both directions north of Flamingo at Twain. New injury accident, Flamingo at Valley View. Also one in the southeast, Maryland Parkway south of Windmill at Wigwam. It's Mitch Kelly from the Air Supply Air Conditioning Traffic Center.
6: From the Fox 5 First Alert Weather Center, I'm meteorologist Kendall Kim. Another hot one today. The heat wave across the region continuing with triple-digit heat expected to continue through your Tuesday. Gusty south winds between 25 to 35 mile per hour peak gusts develop this afternoon before a gradual cool down arrives as soon as tomorrow. Wednesday forecast highs will settle into the mid-90s, holding strong later through your work week, though conditions remain

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1: Welcome back to The Brian Kilmeade Show. I'm Mary Walter, sitting in the seat for Brian. Joining us now, Lieutenant Colonel Alan West. He is the director of the American Constitutional Rights Union. He's the executive director. He's also a former Florida congressman. You can find him on X at Alan West. Super easy, sir. Welcome to The Brian Kilmeade Show. Always a pleasure to get to speak with you.
2: Well, thank you, Mary. And it's an honor to be able to chat with you as well.
1: There is so much we have to talk about, shall we? Let's talk first about what's happening in Iran. I and many others think that they're just trying to run out the clock. They think they're dealing with Bush or Obama or Biden, and Trump is a horse of a different color. I do think, though, that President Trump is surprised at how long this has taken. Like, I think he kind of thought that we'll hit him hard, they're going to cry uncle, and that's going to be the end of it. But they do seem a tad suicidal, don't they?
2: Well, of course they are suicidal, because everything about them is based upon their theocracy, and that leads to their delusion and their derangement. And one of the things that I learned being over in the Middle East, when you deal with Islamic jihadists, they will tell you that you may have watches, but we have time. And they just really believe, as you just stated, that they can just run the clock out on us, because they pay attention to our news. They see the Democrats and how they're acting, and they see people like, you know, former Vice President Kamala Harris referring to this combat operation as BS. So they understand how they can try to leverage popular opinion, and that's exactly what they saw happen in the Vietnam War. But I think that the grace that President Trump has shown, that's going to run out pretty soon. He has given them an opportunity, an off-ramp. They have not taken it, and so I believe that when he says this ceasefire is on life support, I think it is done, and we probably shouldn't have gone into it in the first place. You have to bring these people to the knees, to their knees, because they only understand strength and might.
1: Now, look, what are we to make? Now, we know that Pakistan has been the intermediary. They've been negotiating this deal. But we now know that Pakistan allowed Iranian military aircraft to park

0: on their airfields while they were serving as the diplomatic conduit between Tehran and Washington. And they also allegedly sent some civilian aircraft as well to Afghanistan. So we basically can't trust anybody, right?
1: No, you can't trust this. Again, I call it the 21st century axis of evil, and I think that Pakistan has a part in that. We know that you cannot say that there's a 6'6" Saudi Arabian that is in your country, and you don't know that he's in their country. And I'm referring to Osama bin Laden, who was there at Abbottabad, which is their version of the city that holds their West Point, their military academy. So I think that the Pakistanis are trying to act on behalf of the Chinese and all of this, and they see a constraint on their resources, being oil and natural gas, as well as China does. And they want to do everything possible to prevent that from being cut off. Look, I think energy independence, energy security is a very important linchpin, and we're peeling the onion back on China. We have taken Venezuela off the table for them. Look at how that's affecting Cuba as well. And so China, and to also Russia, they don't have that same amount of influence and impact in our hemisphere as they once had. So they're kind of on their heels. And again, I think that we need to continue to keep the pressure up. And as we call it in the military, op tempo, which is operational tempo, we need to regain that.
0: You mentioned all those countries, Venezuela, Cuba. Senator Dave McCormick did an interview over the weekend, and he said that the world is getting reshaped right now. There's been no time since World War II where the shape of geopolitics is changing so quickly, with what's happening in the Western Hemisphere with Venezuela, what will likely happen with Cuba, what's happening in the Middle East. Underlying all of that is energy. Exactly what you just said. Is this something that is happening because of Trump, or is this just the point in time, and whoever was president at this point in time would have been involved in this changing of geopolitics?
1: Well, I don't think that if it was Kamala Harris sitting at 1600 Pennsylvania, it would be happening. You would see Russia, China, Iran, North Korea, Islamic jihadists, and transnational narco criminal terrorist organizations just thriving. And we saw that during the Biden administration. We also saw that during the Obama administration. Really, the Biden administration was Obama part three. So, yes, I think that it does have something to do with the person that's in 1600 Pennsylvania right now, and that is President Trump. And he sees things in a different way. He doesn't see the normal geopolitical structure. He does not contain himself or restrain himself inside some type of political box. He thinks outside that box. And that is very confusing. That is very perplexing, because you cannot put a typecast on him as you can with others that are politicians first and foremost, above anything else. And so when you look at this trip that he's taking to China right now, he's bringing businessmen. And I'm sure that he's going to operate from a position of the high ground and say, this is how things are going to be, and these are the type of business deals. And I would love to see him put Xi Jinping in a position where he has to come and get his oil and natural gas out of the Gulf of America and pay those market prices instead of those undercut prices he's been getting from Iran.
0: How important is it for President Trump to get the price of gas down before, like, 4th of July at the latest?
1: Yeah, it's monumental, without a doubt. And I think that there are two very important strategic imperatives right now. Number one, you've got to get control of the Straits of Hormuz. And as a young major at Fort Bragg, North Carolina, we worked on a battle simulation where we went in, the 82nd Airborne Division, we went in and we seized the airfield and we seized the facilities there in Bandar Abbas, which is the Iranian city right there at the Strait of Hormuz, along with Keshem Island. So I think that we have to start looking at that. Iran cannot be in control of that major strategic choke point where, 80% some odd of oil and gas flows through there. And I think the other thing we need to do is separate Iran from the revenues they receive from their oil and gas. And Karg Island should be another island that we could seize. We have the capability. We have the capacity. We have two carrier strike groups there. We have two Marine Expeditionary Units. We have a Ready Brigade from the 82nd Airborne Division, as well as Special Operations Forces. So I think it's time that we clear out these port facilities where these little small boats are operating, attack boats are operating out of. And we say that, you know, this is under the control of the United States of America, much the same as we saw with the oil and gas industry coming out of Venezuela.
0: Yeah. Yeah. Although I know several, I know plenty of people who are very upset with President Trump because he promised no new wars. And this is happening. I think if you put boots on the ground, they're going to lose their minds.
1: Well, but look, okay, you're talking to a guy that was there in Desert Shield, Desert Storm, and also Iraq and also Afghanistan. We're not talking about hundreds of thousands of people. We're not talking about going into mainland Iran. We're talking about going after a capability, capacity of your enemy. We're talking about going after their center of gravity. And if you have these people that are just petulant and petty and they don't understand how to leverage the strength of the United States of America strategically and tactically as well, then they're not sitting in that chair. You cannot go out there and tell the enemy what you're not going to do. When you tell the enemy what you're not going to do, guess what? You give them a gap by which they can exploit you.
0: Yeah, no, 100%. I didn't say they were smart. I just said they exist.
1: Only you could put it that way.
0: All right. So you are in the beautiful state of Texas. You guys are the ones who started this entire redistricting thing, and I hope you're happy now. Everybody blames Texas for starting the redistricting fever that is spreading across the country. I think Democrats have redistricted a lot of stuff way before. And I think the gerrymandering by the Democrats, Republicans just wanted to play by the rules, as we saw by Indiana earlier this year, which drove me crazy last year, which drove me absolutely insane. Can Democrats catch up, or have they gerrymandered so much that there's really no place for them to go?
1: There is no place for them to go. And also, this whole thing reminds me of a great maxim from a retired Marine First Sergeant that I know, a friend of mine by the name of Jim Reifinger. He said that if you ever find yourself in a fair fight, it's all because your tactics suck. We've been trying to, you know, we've been trying to be fair and trying to be, you know, nice and accommodating. And Republicans have been bringing a plastic spoon to a gunfight all of these years. When you look at states up in New England that have zero Republican representation, you look at Illinois, California. And so what we did in Texas was just to say, this is logical. Look at the voting trends here, and we're going to redistrict, which we can do legally. We don't have a independent commission. And that upset the Democrats. And it upset the Democrats to the point where now they're exposing their hypocrisy. They're exposing themselves. And how stupid they are to challenge the Supreme Court in their decision, because it was the Democrats who were the ones that were out there making redistricting based upon race. They were the ones that gave us poll taxes and literacy tests, and they created the Ku Klux Klan to intimidate blacks from voting in the first place, which Republicans gave with the 15th Amendment. No Democrats supported it. So I think that we're exposing the Democrats for their hypocrisy. I mean, look at the debacle in Virginia. And again, of course, now, because Voting Rights Act Section 2, if you're not showing intentional racial bias, you just can't draw districts because of, you know, people's skin color. That's unconstitutional. And so all of these things are being exposed, and I think that's why they're throwing a hissy fit on the left.
0: Well, apparently, speaking of Virginia, and again, they're not smart. They, you know, they misspelled Virginia, right? And they misspelled senator. So they've apparently cleared that up. But it says right on the front, emergency application to the Supreme Court of Virginia. So they reapplied to the Supreme Court of Virginia instead of the Supreme Court of the United States.
1: Yeah, again, I can understand why would they go to the Supreme Court of the United States when they violated Virginia law.
0: Right,
1: and
0: well,
1: if
0: exactly.
1: The Supreme... Yeah, if the Supreme Court of Virginia said no, it kind of reminds me of Demi Moore in the movie A Few Good Men, when she said, "Well, I strenuously object." Well, you know, overruled. So they can continue to do the exact same thing, but they're going to get the same answer. No, you violated the laws of this state in doing this and suffer the consequences thereof. So this is, I think, if you want to blame Texas for anything, blame Texas for exposing the hypocrisy of the left when it comes to all of this thing called gerrymandering, which is based upon Elbridge Gerry out of Massachusetts in the first place.
0: Yeah, well, they don't care about history. You know that. They run on emotion. They just get people ginned up based on emotion, and it works with a lot of their base. It's just what they feel is right, or what they feel, you know, is the correct thing to do. Suicidal empathy, right? Gadsad has an entire book out about that now.
1: Every Republican should be out there on the same sheet of music, basically saying what I just said, saying that the Democrats and their racism is the reason why we had a Voting Rights Act. When the 15th Amendment gave blacks the right to vote, they didn't like it. They're the party of Jim Crow. They're the party of racial gerrymandering. All of these things, what they did. But now all of a sudden they figured they could use this to their advantage to create districts that would be perpetually Democrat because right. they were going to draw it based upon race. Well, guess what? It's not constitutional.
0: And well, that's why they want to just, we can get into that whole thing. That's why they just want to retroactively change the date of retirement for these Supreme Court justices on the Virginia State Supreme Court, and then just fire them all and then just rehire ones that will override the state's constitution. But the problem is there's not enough time for them to do it. So it's not going to happen anyway. But that's why they're fighters. And that's what I want. The last time, couple minutes we have left, they're fighters. And you talked about bringing a plastic spoon to a knife fight. Republicans are not. They will not, Thune will not enforce a talking filibuster. We just let them say, filibuster, he is depriving Trump of any recess appointments yet again. And he will not bring the SAVE Act to a vote. I had a conversation with someone it was confidential, so I'm not going to say who it was. But this person said, it's not going to change. It's not going to happen. They know that we want the SAVE Act passed. They're never going to bring it to a vote. It's just not going to happen. This is who Republicans are. They're very happy being this way. And a lot of them just don't like Trump. They're just going to slow walk his agenda.
1: You know, the interesting thing is that when the Democrats are in the minority, they are tenacious. Mm-hmm. When they are in the majority, they are tyrannical. And the Republicans have not understood how to do that. I mean, when they get the majority, they're tentative. They're just reticent and recalcitrant in taking any action. So somebody in the Republican Party up there in Washington, D.C., they need to put on the big boy and big girl pants, and they need to get to fighting because this is about the future and legacy of our nation. These people, if they ever get in a position of power control, we know exactly what they're going to do.
0: 100%. But Republicans could do the same thing, and they won't. And I think there are a lot of people like myself, as you know, I am not a registered Republican, but I'm to the point now where I'm looking at midterms and I've actually had the thought, well, why should I even bother voting if they're not going to do what we want them to do? 80% of the country wants the SAVE Act. They won't do it. We want them to get rid of the filibuster. They won't do it.
1: Yeah, and that's a sad thing because you're demoralizing your own side, your own support, your own electoral base. And that's the worst thing you can have happen is saying, you know, follow me and let's charge. But yet then you go hide in the hut and you tell everybody else to go run and attack the hill. That's not leadership. And something needs to happen between the House and the Senate.
0: Yeah, I don't know what's going to happen, though. And I don't know who does it. Mike Johnson's supposedly fighting, but you've got John Thune sitting there, and there aren't what? I think we need 5 or 6 senators who are brave enough to come call for his recall, and they're not doing it.
1: Well, that's that self-licking ice cream cone that we call Washington, D.C. They like to take care of themselves, and I think that sooner or later the American people need to rise up and say, we don't want this anymore. And especially, like I say, within the Republican Party, because we have got to have people that go on offense. You can't win on defense, and I think that's one of the great things about President Trump is that he does not play defense. He is very aggressive, and there are some people that don't like that, but then again, he's not a politician.
0: Exactly. If the worst problem you have with him is his tone, I think that's a good day. So, Lieutenant Colonel Alan West, thank you for joining us. It is always such a pleasure. Follow him on X at Alan West with an E, A-L-L-E-N, because some people put an A and then can't find you. It's E-N, Alan West. And like I said, if you want to see Alan West baby pictures, go to YouTube, look for Mary Walter Radio, and look for one of my podcasts, because you're on more than once, several times. Somewhere in there are baby pictures of Alan West.
1: Oh, my goodness. Why do you want to out me like that?
0: You sent them to me.
1: All the best, Mary.
0: All right. Thank you so much. Have a great week. God bless. All right. We've got more coming up. Don't go anywhere. 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
10: 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Hasn't been a very good performance here this morning. Start in the northwest for a crash on 11 South before Cheyenne's got a couple of right lanes blocked. Delays start back before Craig. Clogged up again on 11 northbound through downtown, 15 southbound from Lake Mead down to Sahara. Eastside police activity has all lanes blocked. Southbound University Center at Twain. Looks like the northbound lanes are getting through now. In the northeast, both sides of Cheyenne are blocked by a bad accident just west of Lamb at Lincoln. Southeast injury accident, westbound Warm Springs at Paradise. Also northbound at Maryland Parkway, south of Windmill at Wigwam. And one in the near southwest, Flamingo at Valley View. Let's do better. It's Mitch Kelly from the Air Supply Air Conditioning Traffic Center.
11: From the Fox 5 First Alert Weather Center, I'm meteorologist Kendall Kim. Another hot one, above normal temperatures in the triple digits expected this afternoon, along with a breeze. That lingering breeze signaling change, highs down into the 90s by Wednesday. From the Fox 5 First Alert Weather Center, I'm meteorologist Kendall Kim.
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0: All right, summer right around the corner if it ever gets warm. And a new study was published in JAMA by researchers at the University of Washington in Seattle. And they projected that by 2035, nearly half of us, of all American adults, about 126 million people, will be medically obese. So yay, America. Way to go. In 1990, only 19.3% of U.S. adults were obese. That figure more than doubled to 42.5% by 2022, and it's going to reach almost 50% by 2035. I don't think they can make those GLP-1s fast enough. I really don't. By 2035, they project that 60% of Black women, 54% of Latino women will be obese, 47% of white women, 48% of Latino men, 45% of white men and 43% of black men will be obese. Insane. It is absolutely crazy. We know what makes you fat. You know, this is the whole Maha thing. And by the way, my husband and I have been seriously trying to do the whole Maha thing, reading the ingredients, looking for things that we can't pronounce that doesn't look right, and putting it back on the shelf. So maybe we should try that. I'm Mary Walter. You're listening to The Brian Kilmeade Show.
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19: President Trump will head to Beijing today. I'm Dave Anthony, Fox News, where he will hold talks this week with China's president.
20: We think this is going to be a monumentally important meeting between these two great leaders.
19: And U.S. Ambassador to China, David Perdue, also tells Fox.
20: We've opened the door for China to help us with Iran. They get 45-48% of their oil through the Straits of Hormuz.
19: Iran has halted most shipping through there while the U.S. military keeps up a blockade around Iran's ports. With no end to the conflict in sight, the president calls Iran's counter-proposal garbage, and the ceasefire is on life support. Fox's Trey Yingst reports from Tel Aviv.
21: The Middle East is bracing for the possibility that the region returns to war in the days ahead. Overnight, Iran's parliament speaker, Mohammad Khalibaf, posted to X saying, quote, our armed forces are ready to deliver a well-deserved response to any aggression. Mistaken strategy and mistaken decisions will always lead to mistaken results. The whole world has already figured this out.
19: Oil prices are rising again, up more than 3%, and that surge in this conflict, along with the spike at the gas pump, is driving up inflation overall.
22: It was expected to increase, but the annual pace was even hotter than anticipated. The consumer price index rose 0.6% from March to April, up 0.4% for core CPI, excluding food and energy. The CPI for the year ending in April rose 3.8%.
19: That's Fox's Jenny Casola. April's annual inflation rate a half point higher than March. Another passenger on that cruise ship that had a hantavirus outbreak has tested positive. That's in Spain. So it's 11 confirmed cases so far.
23: Given the long incubation period of the virus, it's possible we might see more cases in the coming weeks.
19: But World Health Organization Director Dr. Tedros Ghebreyesus still maintains hantavirus is not like the COVID spread and risk of a big outbreak is low. 18 Americans taken off the ship remain quarantined. None of those in Nebraska have symptoms. One in Atlanta did. 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
10: Fast Report is live in the Air Supply Air Conditioning Traffic Center. Expect a higher level of service. Biggest surprise delay on the freeway is going to be found on 11 southbound. A crash before Cheyenne's got a couple of right lanes blocked. Injury accident in the northeast has Cheyenne blocked in both directions west of Lamb. Police activity has southbound University Center blocked at Twain. Southeast injury accident westbound Warm Springs at Paradise. Mitch Kelly from the Air Supply Air Conditioning Traffic Center.
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11: From the Fox 5 First Alert Weather Center, I'm meteorologist Kendall Kim. Another hot one today. The heat wave across the region continuing with triple-digit heat expected to continue through your Tuesday. Gusty south winds between 25 to 35 mile per hour peak gusts develop this afternoon before a gradual cool down arrives as soon as tomorrow. Wednesday, forecast highs will settle into the mid-90s, holding strong later through your work week, though conditions remain hotter than normal for May. From the Fox 5 First Alert Weather Center, I'm meteorologist Kendall Kim.
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0: Welcome to the Brian Kilmeade Show. Hope everyone's having a great day. I'm Mary Walter sitting in for Brian Kilmeade. 866-408-7669 is my number, or you can reach out to me on X. Just tag me in a post on X at Mary Walter Radio with no S on that, Mary Walter Radio. But do that after We speak with our guest, Edward Lawrence. You know him from the Fox Business Network. Edward, thank you so much for joining me here on the Brian Kilmeade Show.
4: Mary, thanks for having me.
0: So much to talk about. Where should we start? How about the president leaving today to head to China? And tell us first, what's the focus of this trip? Because he's bringing a lot of CEOs with him, isn't he?
4: He is. And the president has been doing what the administration is now calling commercial diplomacy around the globe. And he has these CEOs in tow. And he looks for America First policy related to how can we improve America's business. One of the CEOs, there's about 16 of them that are going with him. I mean, huge names. We're talking about Tim Cook from Apple. Elon Musk is going. We know him from Tesla, as well as Jane Fraser from Citibank, Qualcomm. The CEO of Boeing is going. Now, some of these companies may see a boom when they leave. For example, we are expecting Boeing to get an announcement in China that China is making a large purchase from the airliner. We're also soon to see the president try and push soybeans. We know the Chinese love American soybeans. They're one of the largest consumers of soybeans around the globe. And they're buying 25 million tons of soybeans. That's the agreement that has been made between starting this year going through 2028. The president wants them to up that. So there is a very big commercial aspect to this. Also, Iran is going to be on the list. That's something China wants to talk about because they import about 80 to 90% of the oil from Iran goes to China, and they get it at a severe discount. So what's happening now is China, their energy costs are increasing because they're having to buy at full price on the open market.
0: China seems to be straddling the fence here, playing both sides, right? Because they have incredible influence over Iran. Obviously, Iran needs them because of what you just said. China buys so much of their oil. So what happens, though, if President Trump tries to get a cut of that oil that is coming out of Iran? I would assume he's going to try to somehow make sure that America benefits from that because we're the ones doing the hard lifting with Iran, right? We're the ones who are leading the charge. We're the ones that are spending the money in order to stop Iran from developing a nuclear weapon to basically destroy all of the surrounding countries, if not further. So how does that affect China if we're going to benefit from it?
4: Well, and he has a blueprint for this, right? Venezuela. So Maduro was arrested by the United States, the new leader, Darcy Rodriguez, is working with the president, where the U.S. is now taking the Venezuelan oil and selling it on the open market, taking some of it, sort of a finder's fee, if you want to call it, for the United States, but most of it going back to Venezuela to rebuild the country. He wants to bring that plan, or that plan has been working in Venezuela, that could be used in Iran if he could find a leadership that would work with him. Sure, the Chinese would be very nervous about this going forward, but they also have... They're a large importer. First of all, they are not energy self-sufficient. They are a large importer of oil. They import something like 11 million barrels a day. So they do need oil. They get it from Russia. They get it on the open market. They used to get it from Venezuela. They no longer get that. And then they get it from Iran, which has now severely been curtailed in trying to get the oil from that. Yet this is it's a game that Chinese has been playing both sides. They would like to see an end to this. They would like to see that Iranian oil flow again to China. So it'll be very interesting to watch the conversations and the maneuvering from the Chinese, where they don't want to upset President Trump too much, but yet they want to get their agenda through. And their agenda is multifaceted. It's not just this energy part. China really wants the most advanced semiconductor chips from the United States. The president has blocked that, and from NVIDIA. It's very interesting. Not on the list of CEOs going to China is Jensen Huang from NVIDIA. So China, that's the eye on the ball for China. Is artificial intelligence. The energy stuff they can weather, but it'll be interesting to see how the conversations go between this push and pull for energy or technology.
0: You know, it's so wrapped up with Iran, obviously, a lot of this, because energy, because all of this requires energy. All of this AI, and we're starting all of the move forward into the future with being the first ones with AI and the chips and all this stuff requires energy, which is why you're seeing so many people in small town America where there used to be a farm not wanting data centers and things like that because it sucks up the water and and the electric. So Iran is deeply involved in all of this because of the energy aspect of it. But I would assume that President Trump doesn't want that to be the focus. He doesn't want to talk about Iran. He wants to talk about what this trip is supposed to be about with a summit on technology and all the things that you were just talking about with right. the chips and all that other stuff. So how can the president avoid that, or is that really going to be part of this? What do you think?
4: Yeah, and that's been the problem is Iran is starting to dominate this conversation. And China had originally come out last week and said, we would like to see this finished by the time President Trump visits China. That has not happened. And Iran also knows this. They're also trying to not give President Trump a win going into China. And that could play into the strength dynamic. You know, as President Trump is coming in on a strong footing, Iran is trying to erode that strong footing by saying, hey, look, you still have this problem over here. But, you know, for the U.S., the deliverables are status quo in terms of the rare earth minerals being mm-hmm. exported around the globe. China had stopped that early last year, and sort of put the world on notice that they control 90% of the processing of rare earth minerals and now about 60% of the mining. So you've seen, again, this diplomacy, commercial diplomacy, President Trump going around the globe, gobbling up, making agreements to do rare earth minerals to put the U.S. on good footing going forward. So the U.S. wants to keep this status quo, keep the rare earths flowing. They also, the U.S. side also wants Boeing. They want to see that big purchase of airliners. They also want to see more soybeans being bought. From the Chinese side, they want that technology. They want to see the semiconductors. So going into this meeting, Iran was not the top priority for China. That may have shifted, but at the moment, it was not the top priority for this meeting. It was getting American technology and keeping the status quo, because China right now is stealing intellectual property
0: right.
4: from U.S. companies in droves. None of those rules have changed. So anything that goes into China, any company that goes into China, will basically anticipate that they're going to lose some sort of intellectual property going and make that adjustment. So China wants to keep the status quo on that front, but wants this technology to be imported.
0: So why wasn't the CEO of NVIDIA invited on this trip? It seems like he would be one of the first ones on the list.
4: Yeah, and I think it has to do with the fact that the U.S. is not going to lift that embargo of the most advanced chips. The U.S., the president has made it clear, the U.S. needs to keep its competitive advantage when it comes to AI around the globe, especially with China not being a good actor when it comes to hacking. Well, if you add AI to that mix, it could get a lot worse. So he wants to make sure that the most advanced chips, the president does, most advanced chips do not go into the wrong hands. So I think that Jensen Huang is selling in droves the less powerful chips in China. But at this point, there's no advantage for NVIDIA at the moment to go in because those most advanced chips are not going to be sold there.
0: So you mentioned Cuba, Venezuela. President Trump is reshaping the global landscape, right? And yeah. he's doing it through what he knows best, economics. Right. Mm-hmm. He's using the forces of economics in order to reshape the power structure in the world. China lost a lot when we took over Venezuela. When he went into Venezuela, yeah. picked out Maduro. Now all that Venezuelan oil comes into the Gulf of America. Cuba's next. He's made no bones about Cuba being next. Right. That would have been China's base in our hemisphere, not far at all, obviously, from the United States. So with Trump reshaping the world that way, two questions. Number one, does that put China in a defensive position? And let's do that one first. Does that put yeah. China in defensive position?
4: Yeah, no, he's absolutely reshaping the influence that China had, which was growing in our hemisphere. They had a foothold in Venezuela, and they were expanding their ties in Venezuela. In Cuba, they had expanded a submarine base or a ship base that could be used for submarines in Cuba. That's on our doorstep. So, and the president is certainly reshaping all of that. For the most part, the Chinese have been driven out of Venezuela at the moment. Should the Cuba, you know, the negotiations are going on behind the scenes between the U.S. and Cuba, should that sort of rise up to get the attention after the Iran situation is taken care of, that would certainly then push China out of this sphere of influence. And they have to be looking at this. What I've noticed, or what I've seen with China, because I do keep up with some of these things, is China is making more deals now in Africa. So they have originally, through their Belt and Road Initiative, mm-hmm. they exported sort of their money, but then they made unrealistic benchmarks for the countries to pay back that money. And when those unrealistic benchmarks were not met, China then confiscated that. They did that with ports, specifically in Africa. So they're trying to control the entire supply chain. So I've seen greater now involvement with China in Africa, because maybe the Chinese are looking, say, okay, we've lost what's happened in Venezuela, we've lost what's happened in the hemisphere closest to the United States. Let's take what is available to us at a faster pace, and then we can come back and see what we can do about the United States. So I have seen more moves from China in Africa.
0: The second question, the changes that President Trump is invoking through his economic pressure and his economic moves, which is different than any president before him. He's approaching the world order totally differently. Can it last past his presidency? Or is this something that can be easily undone by a Democrat just come in and just executive order after executive order, totally upending it all?
4: Well, it can easily be undone. Look at what happened with the Biden administration.
0: Right, I mean,
4: you saw the disaster that happened when he flooded the area with money. We moved out of Iran. We made deals with Iran, sending them money. You saw exactly what happened. Iran's influence started to increase, and then we had problems with the Houthis. We had problems with Hezbollah. We had problems with the proxies. So you completely see what President Trump was doing in his first term. He's trying to replicate that in his second term in a bigger scale. The answer is yes, it could be undone by another president. It depends on what the American voters decide to do. Or another president could come in and say, hey, look at the gains that was made by President Trump. Let's keep those gains going. So it depends on the person, I think, who comes in. But clearly you're seeing Democrats move farther to the left. And it's sort of an anti-Trump agenda. So whatever he did, doesn't matter what it is, blinders on, will just undo it. And I think that you might see that should a Democrat win in 2028. If a Republican wins, say J.D. Vance or Marco Rubio or one of the other Republicans who rises up, they will see the gains that the president's making. Because what's happening now, if you take a step back, the investments the president talks about, the trillions of dollars, they will eventually become manufacturing that opens facilities here for long-term growth in our industry. Now, that process is taking a little bit longer than the president thought. The investments made last year are starting to come online maybe summer, end of summer this year. So you're going to really start to see a boom, and he has set this leg of the tripod up so the economy can really take off. He's got trade deals, he's got deregulation, and he's got lower taxes. And that has been his success formula in his first administration, and he's carrying that through the second administration.
0: I have about a minute and a half left, and you had mentioned soybeans and farmers. Yeah. I would like to see more farmers thrive than see their farms plowed over for data centers and townhouse and condos. So is there anything else? Because I think that that's a block that really needs attention. Is there anything that the president is doing to help farmers that we haven't really heard about?
4: Well, so yes, yes and no. The president loves farmers, as we know, in this country, and he has tried to bolster them where they had issues. They offered the $30 billion loan guarantees for the farmers. They're looking at increasing the ethanol portion of gasoline. Now, part of that ethanol is made with corn, which then directly helps farmers. So if he expands the time that the U.S. is able to use ethanol and expands the areas that are able to use ethanol, that would also help farmers. And it could possibly push up the price of some food. But I talked to the agriculture secretary, who said that she would like to see maybe some farmers have a little bit more money, but it won't significantly increase the price of food. So there's a balance that goes on. But again, to keep that core heartland going and producing food for the U.S. people, we don't want to get into a position where we're reliant on China or another country for our food supply. And that is another thing the president is keen on, to make sure that we're self-sufficient. So it's very interesting to see the moves that he's making. And one of the things the U.S. has realized, that the soybean farmers are reliant on China. So when China has used them as a pawn earlier this year, the president stepped in quickly to try and fix that and stop that. So I think the president is very keen on farmers, and he's very sensitive to their issues. And he wants to put America first, but also farmers first.
0: Yeah, it's just so sad to see what's happened. I'm in the People's Socialist Republic of New Jersey. That was once the Garden State. And I think there's approximately like two farm stands left in the entire state. That's it. Right. They've all been plowed over.
4: And didn't they try to eminent domain one of them?
0: Yeah. They do it all the time. Yeah. Eminent domain for low-income housing. It's everywhere, and it's really, really sad. Edward Lawrence, thank you so much for making us smarter. This is fascinating. Thank you for your time.
4: Mary, thank you. I appreciate it.
0: Have a great rest of your week. 866-408-7669 is my number if you want to jump in. If you can't get to the phone, you can always reach out to me on X. Tag me in a post at Mary Walter Radio. No S, just Mary Walter Radio. 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
10: 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Expect a higher level of service. Heavy delays coming down from the northwest on 11 southbound, but a crash before Cheyenne that was blocking right lanes just clear. That's the reason for the extra slowdowns in the area. 11 northbound bottled up from Charleston through downtown. 15 south, a bit of a struggle. Charleston down to Sahara. 215 south starting to see some on and off slowing. Lone Mountain down to Summerlin Parkway. Delays coming up from Henderson on the westbound Southern Beltway from 11 to Valley Verde, and a line forming on the eastbound side to hop onto 15 northbound. Northeast fatal accident has Cheyenne blocked in both directions west of Lamb. It's police activity that has southbound University Center blocked before Flamingo at Twain. It's Mitch Kelly from the Air Supply Air Conditioning Traffic Center.
11: From the Fox 5 First Alert Weather Center, I'm meteorologist Kendall Kim. Another hot one above normal temperatures in the triple digits expected this afternoon, along with a breeze. That lingering breeze signaling change, highs down into the 90s by Wednesday. From the Fox 5 First Alert Weather Center, I'm meteorologist Kendall Kim.
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0: The talk show that's getting you talking. 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
1: Supreme courts around the country in the news, most notably Virginia's Supreme Court. But Pennsylvania's Supreme Court also has a little something going on. So let me share it with you. A Supreme Court justice from Pennsylvania, his name is David Wecht. He just released a statement and he announced that he's changing his party affiliation from Democrat to independent. Let me read it to you and tell you what he says here. This is just part of it. I'm not going to read it all because, you know, there's a lot of other stuff in there. But the important parts I got for you. He said, in 1998, my wife and I were married at Pittsburgh's Tree of Life Congregation, on whose board of trustees I served. 20 years later, in the very same sanctuary where our wedding occurred, the worst massacre of Jews in American history was perpetrated. That terror came from the right. Jew hatred has always festered on the fringe of that sector. In the years that have followed, that same hatred has grown on the left. Increasingly, it has moved from the fringe to the mainstream. It is the duty of all good people to fight this virus and to do so before it is too late. My jurisprudence and adjudication have always been independent, and they always will be. Now, my voting registration reflects that independence as well. From 1998 to 2001, years that preceded my judicial career, I served as vice chair of the Pennsylvania Democratic Party. In the quarter century that has passed since then, the Democratic Party has changed. Nazi tattoos, jihadist chants, intimidation, and attacks at synagogues and other hateful anti-Jewish invective and actions are minimized, ignored, and even coddled. Acquiescence to Jew hatred is now disturbingly common among activists, leaders, and many elected officials in the Democratic Party. I can no longer abide this, so I won't. I am no longer registered with any political party. And he goes on to say there have been other great civilizations in the past, and almost all of them have deteriorated and declined when Jew hatred grew and metastasized. So he's out.
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5: News. I'm CJ Papa. President Trump hours away from leaving the White House for the journey to Communist China. U.S. Ambassador to China, David Perdue, earlier on Fox's America's Newsroom.
6: We think this is going to be a monumentally important meeting between these two great leaders.
5: Secretary of State Marco Rubio will be one of the top officials in attendance for the two-day state visit.
7: Rubio, of course, being the biggest surprise for everyone because he was sanctioned by China and banned back in 2020 for bringing up the Uyghur persecution. The president says the Iran conflict has changed the agenda by a lot ahead of the summit.
5: Fox's Aisha Hosni in Beijing. The head of the World Health Organization says there's no sign of a larger, broader outbreak following the deadly hantavirus outbreak on that cruise ship. Inflation up during the 10-week war. That is from the April reading of the Consumer Price Index. You're paying more, especially for gas. 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
8: This report is live in the Air Supply Air Conditioning Traffic Center. Expect a higher level of service. 11 North delays from just past Boulder Highway up to the Bowl. 11 South from Craig Road down past Lake Mead Boulevard. 15 South heavy from Lake Mead down to Sahara. Picking up some slowdowns now on 15 northbound approaching the Spaghetti Bowl. That's kind of unusual. Might be a new problem in the bowl causing those delays. Southern Beltway slowing on the westbound side from 11 up to Valley Verde. 215 southbound going to be slow from Ann Road all the way down to Summerlin Parkway. Fatal accident in the northeast as Cheyenne blocked in both directions west of Lamb. While it's police activity blocking southbound University Center before Flamingo at Twain. It's Mitch Kelly from the Air Supply Air Conditioning Traffic Center.
9: From the Fox 5 First Alert Weather Center, I'm meteorologist Kendall Kim. Another hot one today. The heat wave across the region continuing with triple-digit heat expected to continue through your Tuesday. Gusty south winds between 25 to 35 mile per hour peak gusts develop this afternoon before a gradual cool down arrives as soon as tomorrow. Wednesday, forecast highs will settle into the mid-90s, holding strong later through your work week, though conditions remain hotter than normal for May. From the Fox 5 First Alert Weather Center, I'm meteorologist Kendall Kim.
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10: It's going to be the most important midterm in our lifetime. 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

0: 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It's Brian Kilmeade.
1: And welcome back to the Brian Kilmeade Show. How are you? I am Mary Walter sitting in for Brian. You can find me on the socials at Mary Walter Radio. My live cast is tonight, 7:15 p.m. Eastern Time. It's live on YouTube and Rumble and Getter. And you just look for Mary Walter Radio on any of those platforms. And you can leave comments, ask questions. We have a great guest tonight. You're going to have to tune in to see who it is, though. Ooh, tease. It's someone who has been on before, but a long time ago. And this person, Gay, said, I can give you 20 minutes. I said, okay. And then he talked for an hour 40 and told some of the best stories ever. So it's going to be very interesting tonight. And, of course, you add to it. And then the audio is available on Apple Podcasts, Spotify, and Spreaker. Again, look for Mary Walter Radio. All right. Interesting piece in Axios that Allison sent to me. And it's this weird. All right, just follow me. And they talk about Las Vegas. Now, Las Vegas, I'm going to add this to this story. Las Vegas, we know, has kind of been floundering. People aren't going to Las Vegas anymore. And I don't know why. I've never been to Vegas. To me, it's like an adult version of Disney, but it's gotten very, very, very expensive. So I think that's one of the reasons why people aren't going to Vegas. They're like, this is ridiculous. And why else? Because Sin City, as it's been known, is around right in the palm of your hand for most stuff. And the big three once forbidden vices, weed, right? Drugs, gambling, and porn. But you can walk down the street in pretty much almost any town and buy weed, or just go into Manhattan and walk around and you'll be high within 15 minutes because it stinks to high holy heaven in Manhattan. It's horrific. I don't like the smell. So I hate being in Manhattan because it is everywhere. Hate it. Gambling and porn, you can do right on your phone, right? There's no shame to it anymore. I was in our little local bar on the Kentucky Derby Day. And all these guys are on their phones, you know, placing bets and doing all this other stuff. So you don't have to go to Vegas anymore, right? It's all right there. It used to be, you know, what happens in Vegas stays in Vegas. Well, there's nothing shameful to stay in Vegas anymore, right? We've kind of normalized a bunch of these things that used to be sinful, you know, and kind of dangerous and edgy. And that's why you went to Vegas, right? Oh, they're going to Vegas. Woohoo. You know, that was once one of those things. But it's become kind of Disney-fied in the sense of themes. You know, you've got the New York Hotel, and you've got the Venice one. And they're almost like theme parks for adults,

0: So, and this piece goes on to say that the government did not turn a blind eye to most of these behaviors that we once considered vices. They encouraged it, and they're scaling what we used to call sin. They're scaling it up in real time. He quotes a Substacker named Derek Thompson and points out that in a 2023 Wall Street Journal poll, Americans said that religion and having children and community all mattered less to them than in years before. So these are the things that once were the cornerstones of our society, being patriotic. Religion played a huge game in it. Having children, building a family, and being part of a community all mattered. And now that is dwindling. But you know what matters more now? The only thing that people say matters more? Money. That's what they now say matters more, money. Now, a lot of that has to do with the economy, obviously, but I'm willing to bet that back in the Great Depression with the Dust Bowl and all that stuff that was going on, people still would have said that their family matters most, or their relationship with God, something like that mattered more than money, that they wouldn't trade their family for money. But that's changed. And is that because what used to be considered sinful no longer is, and we can make money through gambling on our phones, right? And you can pop up a weed shop, you can make money. There's no sin in selling that, right? So have we shifted our vices? Not only have we shifted our vices, or are there any vices anymore? Like child porn, right? But you've got a movement out to normalize pedophilia. It's not, they can't help it. Right? There is actually a fringe group like that. And nothing's shocking anymore. I guess that's my question. Nothing is shocking anymore. So where do we go from here? Does behavior have to become more and more outlandish in order to be shocking? 866-408-7669. And it happened quickly. And not only that, but the government is monetizing it via taxes. So the government is not turning a blind eye. The governor was the governor on that pedal of, you know, testing the boundaries. The government going, yeah, it's not cool. Sorry. Not, you know, not near a school zone. Instead, we're trotting drag queens into schools to read storybooks to kindergartners. You know, the teaching of sex ed to kids in third grade and putting it in a cartoon book so it's fun. So I'm just curious, is that why, like, I read this piece and I jumped to, is this why we see these like gangs of kids who just rampage through a neighborhood and just trash stores and take whatever they want, and there's no governor on behavior anymore, in my humble opinion? The government was always there to kind of put the brakes. So you're a bad parent, whatever, the government was there like, you know what, fine, we're going to take your kid, he's going to juvie. The GV doesn't exist anymore. Nobody goes to jail anymore. He goes on to say in this piece that not long ago, you might have gone to jail for smoking pot, let alone selling it. But now it is legal. It is a primary tax engine for nearly half the country. 24 states plus DC have legalized recreational marijuana. 40 states allow medical use. Medical use, I don't have a problem with. I'm out on the whole recreational use. I have plenty of friends who do it. No big deal to them. Not my thing. We do not partake because it's not legal on a federal level. So my husband, being a doctor, cannot partake of gummies or anything like that, because if he's ever drug tested, you know, it stays in your hair for 30 days. He could lose his ability to write prescriptions. So, you know, the drugs, I think the ones that you need, the like opiates and that kind of thing. He could lose his privileges to do that because it is not legal on a federal scale, and he is not Hunter Biden. Also, if you own a firearm, when you sign the federal firearms card, it says, you know, do you take any substances, addictive substances that are prohibited? And you sign there, say, no, I do not. Well, you're lying, because on a federal level, marijuana is not legal. And again, you're not Hunter Biden. So we stay away from it. Not our thing. But I know a lot of people who do. States have collected nearly $25 billion in cannabis tax revenue since the first legal sales began in 2014. That's according to the Marijuana Policy Project. 2024 alone set a record at $4.4 billion. California alone topped $1 billion in revenue. 866-408-7669. Let's go to Sandra in the People's Socialist Republic of... Okay, sorry. Oh, I have to take a break here. All right. So we'll go. I want to talk about betting coming up and porn. And, you know, plenty of people I know sit there and they're gambling on the horse races or whatever, right on their phone. I never saw gambling as advice, but as a vice. But when you look at the numbers, maybe you'll change your mind. People betting money they don't have. All right. That's all coming up. Don't go anywhere. You're listening to the Brian Kilmeade Show.
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8: Fast Report live in the Air Supply Air Conditioning Traffic Center. Expect a higher level of service. Peak delays now on 11 southbound from Craig to the Rainbow Curve, 11 north from Boulder Highway through downtown, 15 south struggling from Cheyenne down to Sahara, moderate volume northbound from Russell up to Tropicana, 215 southbound likewise slow and down to Lake Mead Boulevard, line on 215 eastbound to get on to 15 north, and westbound Southern Beltway delays from 11 up to Green Valley Parkway. Fatal accident investigation has Cheyenne blocked in both directions west of Lamb, while it's police activity blocking southbound University Center at Twain. Injury accident, Las Vegas Boulevard at St. Rose Parkway. Right lane blocked westbound Tropicana before the strip. It's Mitch Kelly from the Air Supply Air Conditioning Traffic Center.
9: From the Fox 5 First Alert Weather Center, I'm meteorologist Kendall Kim. Another hot one, above normal temperatures in the triple digits expected this afternoon, along with a breeze. That lingering breeze signaling change, highs down into the 90s by Wednesday. From the Fox 5 First Alert Weather Center, I'm meteorologist Kendall Kim.
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5: And welcome back. So, great piece in Axios entitled Behind the Curtain, Scaling Sin. And basically, what the author is saying is that we have, Sin City is no longer sinful. Right? Sin City. Because half the stuff that you used to be able to do in Vegas is now totally legal, right? Porn's everywhere. So is gambling. It's not shocking anymore, Sin City, when you have it right there on your phone. I want to give the authors credit. Jim Vanderhey and Mike Allen wrote this. They go on to talk about betting. So we just talked about weed. I'll talk about betting coming up. But first, I want to get to Patty here in Houston. Patty, welcome. You're on the Brian Kilmeade Show.
6: Hi. Hey, you know, I think it's a spiritual awakening because all these people are going to make horrible mistakes and then they turn to God. I was around 12 steppers for 30 years, and it's called pitiful, incomprehensible demoralization. They reach a pit, they reach a low point, and then they turn to God. Most people didn't have the opportunity to act out. Nowadays, anybody can act out. Like you say, they got their phones with them. They got all this stuff around them. But I still think I guess I'm an optimist. I have faith that it's all going to be good in the end. But a lot of people, I saw a lot of people die from their addictions. And, they're going to have to come back and do, I believe in reincarnation. They're going to have to come back and learn how to do it again. But it all ultimately leads to illumination, something better. So no matter how bad it looks, you got to keep the faith.
5: Yeah, that's very interesting because we are seeing a revitalization, especially with young men who are coming back to church. And where the young men go, a lot of times the young women follow. And so we are seeing that. And I think it's cyclical. We saw that in the 60s in this country. We saw this cover of Time magazine where people were coming to sunrise services on the beach in California. It was all the hippies. It was a very,
6: I was out there in the 60s and the 70s.
5: Yeah, see, there you go.
6: The golden years, they were great.
5: so now, but that's changed. And a lot of those people became the man that they were all against, right? They all became in power. And now you're starting to see it again. So I wonder if it is a cyclical thing. But I just worry about where do we go for shock value now? That's the thing I worry about. Patty, thank you so much for joining me and kicking it off here on the Brian Kilmeade Show. 866-408-7669. Let's go to betting. You have a betting machine right in your pocket. You have the app. More than half of American men ages 18 to 49 have an account with an online sports book. 63% of bettors said that they would bet $100 or more in one day. 31% reported having someone expressed concerns about their sports betting. That's more than 23% last year. So it's on the rise. A UCLA study found that bankruptcy rates and debt collection amounts rose in states that legalized sports betting, with young men in low income areas hit hardest. Prediction markets have raised the stakes beyond sports now. So you can now put money on, chaos and destruction. You can gamify the outcome of a war. The money at stake is huge. April saw a 1,200% year-over-year increase in trading volume for Polymarket and Kalshi combined, according to the Wall Street Journal. People betting with money that they don't have. But the government isn't there to control these things anymore because they realized that they can make money off of it. They can take their fair share of your winnings. So the government threw up its hands and said, we don't care. Go for it. Because cha-ching, it's money in my pocket. Chris, listening on WABC in New York. Chris, welcome. You're on the Brian Kilmeade Show. Hello.
7: Good morning. You know, I am listening to you, and I can tell that we're in the same generation. We're both Generation X.
5: Yes.
7: And I've been to Vegas once, and when I lived in Colorado for 8 years, and I was having a conversation with somebody prior to me going to Vegas on a business trip, or I mixed pleasure with business. I was in Utah, and I made a two-hour drive through the desert to go to Vegas. This man said to me, Vegas is a very polarizing place. You either love it or you hate it. And I think, kind of expanding upon the things that you're saying, a lot of society, like, certain behaviors aren't acceptable or condoned now that we're part of a normal way of life, like when we grew up with, like, say, the bar and the nightclub and the music scene, where our society is shifting more to a voyeuristic type society with the younger generation with the internet. Like, when you go out and see DJs or live bands that play danceable kind of music, men and women don't dance together anymore. This has been going on for 10 or 12 years now, where you even see, you know, boyfriends and girlfriends go out and they don't dance with one another. Or if it's in peer groups, you know, whether you're in a college town where there's good music or someplace else, it'll be like the men all hang out and dance together with one another and the women all hang out and dance together with one another. And this has been going on since like 2014, and it just keeps getting more that way. But, you know, it used to be like when we would go out, I'm sure if you went out, you have a man that you didn't know come up and start dancing with you, and you either say yes or no, or you walk away, and it wasn't a big deal. And nowadays, you know, the younger generation, there's so little social interaction on that level. Everything is just off of the internet voyeuristic aspect.
5: And then the social skills are not there, and I blame COVID for some of that. But also before COVID, I would watch my nieces on the beach with their friends, and they're all just Snapchatting each other. They're snapping, or they're chatting, whatever they said. And it's just like, you're sitting in a circle with each other on the beach. Why don't you talk to each other? But they don't know how to do that. But I'm starting to see that change too, with, again, you know, these groups that go to, for instance, in New York, St. John's is a St. John's Catholic Church, big deal, and they now have a social beforehand where they all get together and talk, and they're starting to learn that they need that social connection, and they're getting it from going back to church. So to me, I think that's great, and you're absolutely right. They need to get back to being social. Chris, thank you so much for joining me here on the Brian Kilmeade Show. Yeah, it's important. You've got to be social, and they're learning that. Let's quickly go to Jessica in San Antonio. Jessica, I got about 1 minute here. Hi.
8: Hi, good morning, Mary. What's up?
5: Well, I've got 1 minute, so go.
8: So I wanted to talk about earlier when you said that you drive a Jeep and we need to have more reasonable cars, and, you know, with this gas thing. I am a combat vet. I did invade Afghanistan. I did invade Iraq. And we went in and we set up the fuel phones initially. And what is really crucial is that these aircraft carriers carry a massive amount of fuel, which is also costing us a lot of money. So one of the things that I am hoping that the president will do is just say to Iran, I'll remove the blockade, you open the strait. And then he could put the blockade back in if necessary. But let's get some things moving, because October's coming around. Those aircraft carriers that are sitting out there, they're going to need another round of money. And we just don't have it anymore as America. I mean, I'm paying $2,000 a month in groceries for a family of five with three children.
5: Yeah.
8: In San Antonio, Texas.
5: I get it. I get that prices go up, but prices do go up, and we'll see what happens. The president can't do it all on his own, right? He's only one man. We do need Congress to act. And maybe if we could get Congress to act and do some things, we all would be better off. We've got more coming up. We'll take more of your calls on the other side here on the Brian Kilmeade Show.
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15: The War Secretary deployed to Capitol Hill. I'm Dave Anthony, Fox News. Pete Hegseth is at the Senate now. After telling a House hearing this morning, this is the goal of the Iran conflict:
16: to prevent Iran from having a nuclear weapon. And if that has to be done kinetically and militarily, the Department of War is locked and loaded and ready to do that.
15: He's also pushing lawmakers to approve a 44% increase in the military budget to $1.5 trillion.
17: How much will the president's, quote, skirmish in CENTCOM cost?
15: That's Democratic Congresswoman Rose DeLauro.
17: We have thus far been unable to get any reliable information as to the true cost of this war.
15: As fighting keeps flaring up in that region, Fox's Lucas Tomlinson reports from Dubai.
18: Today, the government of Kuwait says it stopped four gunmen from Iran's Islamic Revolutionary Guard from infiltrating an island just north of Kuwait City. And two of the gunmen, the Kuwaitis say, managed to escape. And this all comes just 2 days after Kuwait says it shot down a pair of drones from Iran flying overhead. A pair of drones were also shot down over the UAE that day as well, including recent attacks on U.S. warships. President Trump recently admitted the ceasefire is looking pretty weak right now.
15: And China is watching closely, with shipping still mostly halted in the Strait of Hormuz and the U.S. military blockade around Iran's port still in place. President Trump will travel to Beijing today for talks with China's leader later this week. U.S. Ambassador David Perdue tells Fox.
19: They import 75% of their oil. They can't have this status quo for long. This strait needs to be open.
15: Oil prices are rising again today, and the big surge and spike up at the gas pump has inflation even higher. The consumer price index rose 0.6% last month, and the annual rate of inflation jumped to 3.8%, the most in 3 years. More than 2 years after a cargo ship crashed into Baltimore's Key Bridge, collapsing it into the water, killing six workers on that bridge.
20: The United States unsealed an indictment charging three defendants.
15: U.S. Attorney Kelly Hayes, two companies based in India, and a superintendent for the Dolly container ship facing numerous charges. 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
2: 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In the Northeast, fatal accident investigation has Cheyenne blocked in both directions west of Lamb. Heaviest freeway delays, no surprise, 11 north through downtown, 15 southbound Cheyenne to Sahara. Learning of a new injury accident now on the westbound Southern Beltway, reported around Warm Springs. It's Mitch Kelly from the Air Supply Air Conditioning Traffic Center.
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22: From the Fox 5 First Alert Weather Center, I'm meteorologist Kendall Camp. Another hot one today, the heat wave across the region continuing with triple-digit heat expected to continue through your Tuesday. Gusty south winds between 25 to 35 mile per hour peak gusts develop this afternoon before a gradual cool down arrives as soon as tomorrow. Wednesday, forecast highs will settle into the mid-90s, holding strong later through your work week, though conditions remain hotter than normal for May. From the Fox 5 First Alert Weather Center, I'm meteorologist Kendall Kim.
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5: Hey, welcome to the Brian Kilmeade Show. I am Mary Walter sitting in for Brian Kilmeade. You can get a hold of me on the socials at Mary Walter Radio on X. Again, Mary Walter Radio, no S. And you can just tag me in a post if you cannot join us at 866-408-7669. All right, so let's head to California, shall we? Because California right now has the most exciting races for governor and for a mayor of Los Angeles, right? The mayor of LA race is obviously the best, but the gubernatorial race also is super interesting because you got Hot Potatoes Porter, and you've got a guy who's a Democrat who's been in endorsed by this Democratic socialist who's a billionaire. So there's just a lot going on. Katie Porter, by the way, Democrats love to run crazy women. I'm sorry. And ladies, you do kind of have the corner on crazy town. Sorry, but it's all women who are out there with the bug eyes, like really big eyes and badly cut hair, like they cut it with a weed whacker and you know, dyed weird colors, and you're letting your freak flag fly all the time, and no one would ever call you a lady, so you don't have to worry about that. But it is women. And Katie Porter is just got the look. She's got the big eyes going on, like the woohoo, I'm crazy eyes. And, you know, she's mean. And Democrats love to run women like that. I don't know why, but they can't shake the image that they're men, that their women are more masculine than their men, that the women are more alpha than the men are. And she's one of them. She comes across as like, woohoo, large march in charge. You know, she that's how she comes across. Like, she's going to kick your butt. Whereas the men on the Democrat side tend to be soy boys, you know, Tim Kaine's. And then they try to become masculine, and it's really super uncomfortable for everybody watching. But they haven't learned from that yet. Sharon Casey hit me up on X and said they're violent and crazy. Yeah, yeah. And I don't know which came first. I don't know if they were violent and the craziness just let it come out, or if they were crazy and became violent because of that. So California's Democratic Socialists, as I said, have made their pick for governor. They threw their weight behind the billionaire Tom Steyer. Now think about that for a hot second. All right. Why would the Democratic Socialists throw their weight behind the billionaire who they don't like? But they did. They wrote in their voter guide, even if he glibly considers himself a class traitor, his wealth was earned through the exploitation of the working class. Much of his wealth was also invested in private prisons and coal mining, accumulated by the same things he now decries. However, the most progressive of the current viable candidates for governor is Tom Steyer. Time will tell whether he's truly a class traitor. So they're banking on him because he's like the farthest to the left. He's positioning himself the farthest to the left. So they're like, okay, he's our guy. Even though he is everything we rail against, he's our guy. He's worth over $2 billion. He's spent well over $100 million on his bid for governor. And he's slightly trailing Javier Becerra, who's the front runner because of name recognition. Who are we kidding? Exactly. Remember, what did Joe Biden call him? Javier Baccaria. Remember Joe Biden didn't know his name, Javier Baccaria? I was like, Joe. Yeah, there was that. But they cited his support for trans women competing in sports and his disavowal of the American-Israeli Public Affairs Committee. So they do love themselves a good anti-Semite. They love that. So they were like, well, you look, and you know what? He's got money, but he'll be our guy with money. So then the money won't be so evil because he'll be our guy with the money. Now, let's go to the race. Everybody loves the mayoral race of L.A. and Spencer Pratt. Now, we were just talking about Vegas and things that are, you know, have become normalized. Democrats have normalized everywhere. Have you noticed that? It's the Democrats normalizing the abnormal, right? They're the ones who are pushing for weed shops everywhere. And it's okay if women parade down the street with their breasts hanging out and the men can be butt naked as long as it's for pride. And it's okay if there are children there because they should learn early. You know, we've got to indoctrinate them early. It's all Democrats. So here comes Spencer Pratt, who's like, wait a minute. He's the one who's going, y'all are crazy. You know that. You people have lost your minds. Now, some of these ads that are running for him are phenomenal. And he's not even making them. Do you know he doesn't even have a campaign manager? He doesn't even have a campaign manager. It's just Spencer Pratt speaking truth to power. And they don't know what to do because they haven't had a candidate running for mayor of LA in a really, really long time who actually told the truth. Now, he was on a podcast and he was asked about, you know, they were talking about the podcast and they were talking about the debate and saying how well versed he was. He had his facts. He knew everything, and asked him, you know, how come it is you know so much about everything? Why are you so well versed? And this was David Friedberg on the All In podcast. And here's his response to how he was so able to be so well prepared for the debate.
0: A lot of people said they weren't expecting such a great performance. Like, you were so well prepped, so well versed on a lot of the facts, on the actions you were going to take. How did you get ready for the debate? Did you do work to get after this?
4: Well, thankfully, people argue with me all day long in every single media hit that I've done for months because they don't want me to get into the machine. So every interview I do, unlike these politicians, it's opposition. It's arguing. When these, you know, Mayor Bass or Councilwoman Rahman talk to the media, they can just lie, and then the media people go, oh, thank you. Thank you, Mayor Bass. Thank you, Councilwoman. If I say anything, I gotta have who was there, what they were wearing, what they have for breakfast. I have to have my information so fact-based and be bulletproof to beat this machine that All I do is debate people all day long.
0: You're held to a higher standard.
4: Exactly.
0: You're challenged all day.
4: And all I live in is facts and the truth. And so I called my lawyer who's representing me in the case against the city and the state and LADWP, one of the most famous lawyers in the world. I said, Peter, how do you stay so calm when you're arguing with these liars? And he said, Spencer, I always have the truth. I was like, ooh, I was like, okay, I got that.
0: Good strategy.
4: Yeah, so yeah. That was a great just message I took into that.
5: Yeah, I always have the truth. And he's right, because he is not playing the game, because he's not part of the Democrat machine. He knows that the media is going to come after him. He has to have the facts, whereas they don't have to have the facts. They could just say whatever, and the media is going to go woohoo and just run with it and never challenge them. So, good for him. I mean, here comes this guy, and everybody was, you know, was belittling him because he's just a reality star. Well, you know who else was a reality star? Donald Trump. I mean, yes, he had a big name before The Apprentice, and Spencer Pratt was nobody before The Hills, but they're both reality stars. So it's kind of refreshing that he's not a politician. I want to go to this too. He was on the same podcast, the All In podcast. And to that point about being a politician versus not being a politician, and both running, and how they come at it from different sides. Here's Spencer Pratt.
4: I keep trying to tell everyone that, you know, they try to put me in a box. I didn't run to be a political party. I didn't run to be a politician. I ran because I experienced what city leadership failure at the ultimate level is. That's why I stepped up. That's what cuts through. So the media and everyone wants to jump on and be like, oh, Spencer's our guy. No, I'm the citizen. I'm the angry taxpayer. You can be a Democrat and love me. You can be a Republican and love me. The only people that don't love me are communists and socialists, and I don't want them to love me.
5: And the Democrats can't move far enough left quickly enough to get the Democrats and to get the socialists and the communists to love them. And then you got a lot of people who are like, wait a minute, this is not right. I think there's a lot of people who feel that we've normalized so much abnormal behavior that now we're the crazy ones because we're not rampaging through Walmart screaming and yelling because they didn't have a product we wanted, right? Like, we're not the ones in the parking lot getting in a fight with someone over a parking space. We're not the ones who are betting money that we don't have on our cell phones, you know, through a betting app. We're not the ones who are, you know, spending hours and hours consuming porn, half of it AI generated, not even real. And I go back to that. This is why Vegas is going under, because A, they got super expensive. But B, what do they provide that's now provocative? What do they provide that makes anyone want to go there other than a theme hotel? What's there? Disney at least has characters for your kids. But what's there when what used to be a vice, what used to be a sin, what used to be a little naughty and people go to Vegas for, is so readily available everywhere? And I tie it in with what's happening in California, because they say as California goes, so goes the country. And I wonder if that's what it is. California weed was like all over the place way back when. Now it's across the country. You know, the porn industry, California, now it's across the country. It's on your phone. And now maybe Spencer Pratt is the harbinger of a swing back to normal that will make its way across the country. So if you want to jump in, 866-408-7669 is my number, or you can tag me to post on X at Mary Walter Radio. 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
2: 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Now, putting it mildly, it's been a bad performance by Valley drivers in just about every way imaginable this morning. We've got a new crash on 215 westbound at Warm Springs. Clark County Fire on scene. They're blocking the left lane. Some sluggish flows. 215 southbound approaching Flamingo. That's where you lose the right lane to bike trail work. New crash on 15 southbound past Cheyenne with delays continuing down to Sahara. 15 north a little bit slow approaching Trump, and of course 11 northbound all bottled up from Charleston through downtown. Fatal crash in the northeast as Cheyenne blocked in both directions west of Lamb. Injury accidents also southbound Koval past Sands. I'm Mitch Kelly from the Air Supply Air Conditioning Traffic Center.
3: From the Fox 5 First Alert Weather Center, I'm meteorologist Kendall Kim. Another hot one, above normal temperatures in the triple digits expected this afternoon, along with a breeze. That lingering breeze signaling change, highs down into the 90s by Wednesday. From the Fox 5 First Alert Weather Center, I'm meteorologist Kendall Kim.
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10: 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Talking about a combination of topics that just kind of like dovetail together beautifully. Las Vegas dying, and, you know, part of that is because the government's realized that they can monetize sin. What used to be sinful, porn and weed and gambling. That they can monetize those three things. They can tax the hell out of them. So the government has just very quietly said, okay, that's fine. And so now it's

0: Everywhere. You've got apps for all this stuff. The porn, half of it's AI. Nobody cares. Doesn't matter. And you can sit there and watch it all day on your phone, at work, wherever. So we've normalized that. And I personally think that comes into play in society in general, that we have normalized certain behaviors. We don't arrest people for certain things. We allowed crowds of masked people carrying Palestinian flags to march through Jewish neighborhoods in New York and then try to get into a temple to assault them at worship in their temple. And nobody gets arrested. And if they do, the charges get dropped. So this normalization of deviance, I think, is spreading. And it goes from California, so goes the nation. Spencer Pratt walks in, is like, wait, common sense going, wait, this doesn't make any sense. Why are we doing this? And suddenly people are like, whoa, what a rising young star. Is it changing? I want to get your take on this. 866-408-7669. Let's go to Florida and talk to Bob. Welcome, you're on the Brian Kilmeade Show. Bob, hi.
1: Hi. So my concern with all of this is you're talking about getting a return to normal, but really in this sense, a return to normal is just a restriction of personal freedom. Now, yes, there are some things that some people do that are not okay. Your example of marching through Jewish neighborhoods with Palestinian flags, not okay. But other things, smoking weed, watching porn, things like that, those are personal choices that people are should be free to make in their own lives. And putting government restrictions on that, returning, as you say, to normal, is just making it so that people have less choices and less options in their day-to-day lives. This is supposed to be America. You can do what you want, even if it's bad for you.
0: Yeah, I don't have a problem with that. I truly don't have a problem with that. However, have you walked through Manhattan when it comes to weed? It's not my choice to get a contact high, yet if you stay on the streets long enough, you will get one because it is so pervasive. My clothes will reek of marijuana when I get home. It's horrible. So it's no different to me than smoking back in the day, cigarettes. I don't want to have to walk through that smoke when I exit the building. I don't have to, because all the smokers are out there puffing away. I don't want to inhale it. I shouldn't have to. So now their choice is infringing on my personal choices. As gambling, listen, porn we know can be addictive, and people, the reporting a little bit of an addiction going up. People who are spending more money than they have on gambling going up. That's their choice. But you know who has to bail them out when they can't pay the mortgage and they have no place to live or they can't afford health care or they lose their job? Me. So I'm all for letting people do their thing as long as they have and they alone are responsible for the consequences of it. Then I don't have a problem.
1: But we live in a community.
0: No man is an island.
1: You cannot just live without supporting others. That doesn't work.
0: Well, but wait. But then if I have to support them, do I not have a say in what they do?
1: No. Well, yes.
0: Well, you can't tell me I have to support them. You can't tell me I made a horrible decision because I get the right to make horrible decisions, but you have to pay for the consequences of my horrible decisions. That ain't how it works.
1: Well, but that is how it works.
0: No, then be responsible. You can't have rights without responsibility. You just can't. They don't work well together. It's like free health care and open borders. It doesn't work.
1: Well,
0: if you want to be an adult and you want to do adult things, then you also have adult consequences. That's how it works. So I'm all for letting your freak flag fly as long as I don't have to smell your marijuana when I'm walking down the street. I don't have to come home smelling like marijuana. I don't have to pay for the consequences of you betting more than you have because you overextended yourself. I don't want to pay for the consequences of that. If you want to make adult choices, you have adult consequences. And that's the problem in this country. We try to separate.
2: 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Domestic data roaming at 2G speeds.
0: Pay for the consequences of you betting more than you have because you overextended yourself. I don't want to pay for the consequences of that. If you want to make adult choices, you have adult consequences. And that's the problem in this country. We try to separate them out. No, I'm not responsible for your bad choices. You are. But interesting conversation, Bob. Thank you so much. Very quickly, Brian in Virginia. I've got about a minute here, a minute and a half. Brian, welcome to the Brian Kilmeade Show. Hi.
3: Hi, thank you.

0: Oh, for taking my call, doing a great job filling in for Brian. I think the nail in the coffin for Vegas is the sportsbook betting, where Vegas was really the only primary place that you could do it, and now that it's gotten proliferated, you can do it anywhere. Therefore, why go to Vegas when I can just do it from my phone? That was all.
1: Yeah, no, and Vegas really should, I would think, would adapt and provide something other than a theme hotel when I get there. Right? Like, other than I can get in a gondola and ride through a canal. Like, why am I going to Vegas for that? They should adapt.
0: They should. Their prices have gotten outrageous. They've taken away since COVID a lot of the things that drew people to Vegas, like the buffets, the food, and the shows have all gotten nixed since COVID, but that's a secondary, third order effect.
1: Interesting. Thank you so much. I appreciate that, Brian. Isotopes fan reached out to me on X and said, Vegas just posted one of its most successful months ever. I can assure you, Vegas is not dead. Interesting. All right. So maybe Vegas is not dead. We'll continue this, but we are going to speak to Lieutenant Colonel Scott Mann coming up. He was one of the organizers and also conducted the Task Force Pineapple. Remember that? Getting people out. So anyway, we'll talk to him about that. He is also the author of Generosity of Scars, How Your Stories of Struggle Can Change Lives, Especially Your Own. Oh, so maybe if you overextend yourself betting money you don't have, then maybe that struggle will help you make better choices down the road and change your life. Joe reached out on X and says, adult choices cause adult consequences. You absolutely nailed it. Yeah. But in his, and Bob was the caller, and I appreciate him for bringing that up. But did you notice he's like, no, you live in a community. I saw how the community is not just there to pick you up while you tell the community you can do whatever you want. And then they pick up the mess of your life after you screwed it up. It's all coming up on the Brian Kilmeade Show.
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6: News. I'm Therese Crowley. The diplomacy of commerce. President Trump about to fly to Beijing for a big state welcome from President Xi. U.S. Ambassador to China David Perdue tells Fox he hopes China can help the U.S. with the Iran war with half their oil at stake.
7: He and President Xi have already developed a strong, trusting relationship, and we're hoping that this meeting will continue that effort and strengthen that relationship.
6: Joining the trip, a host of executives from Apple to Elon Musk to Boeing to make deals. War Secretary Pete Hegseth in House and Senate budget hearings defending the $25 billion cost of the Iran war so far.
8: The theory of the entire case is to prevent Iran from having a nuclear weapon. And if that has to be done kinetically and militarily, the Department of War is locked and loaded and ready to do that.
6: And members of Congress signing on to sponsor President Trump's proposal for a 90-day pause on the federal gas tax. America's listening to Fox News.
9: There's reports live in the Air Supply Air Conditioning Traffic Center. Expect a higher level of service. Got a crash on the westbound Southern Beltway at Warm Springs. Left lane is blocked. Delays almost back to Eastern. Fatal crash in the northeast continues to have Cheyenne blocked in both directions west of Lamb. New injury accidents on the surface street, Central Valley, eastbound Desert Inn at Paradise. Southwest, northbound Decatur past Blue Diamond. Mitch Kelly from the Air Supply Air Conditioning Traffic Center.
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11: From the Fox 5 First Alert Weather Center, I'm meteorologist Kendall Kim.

0: Another hot one today, the heat wave across the region continuing with triple-digit heat expected to continue through your Tuesday. Gusty south winds between 25 to 35 mile per hour peak gusts develop this afternoon before a gradual cool down arrives as soon as tomorrow. Wednesday, forecast highs will settle into the mid-90s, holding strong later through your work week, though conditions remain hotter than normal for May. From the Fox 5 First Alert Weather Center, I'm meteorologist Kendall Kim.
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2: Nobody expected them to win a match. They opened against the defending champions, Argentina. Diego Maradona on the field. Cameroon down to 9 men by the final whistle. Final score, Cameroon 1, Argentina 0. Then came Romania. Then a 38-year-old striker named Roger Mila, summoned from a semi-retirement on a remote island, climbing off the beach to score, then dancing around the corner flag, hip swaying, finger wagging. Africa had never reached a quarterfinal. Cameroon got there. 2 goals from England, 2 minutes from the semis before Gary Lineker's penalties broke their hearts. They lost the match. They won the world. After 1990, no one could pretend football center wasn't shifting.
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1: Welcome back to the Brian Kilmeade Show. Mary Walter sitting in for Brian. Joining us. Oh, nope, we're waiting for him. Okay, he'll be coming up soon here. Oh, he's ready? Oh, I didn't even see him there. Okay. He's here, Lieutenant Colonel Scott Mann. He's a retired Green Beret. Now, he was one of the forces behind Operation Task Force Pineapple. Remember that? Where they were getting people out of Afghanistan after that botched withdrawal. He is also the author of The Generosity of Scars, How Your Stories of Struggle Can Change Lives, Especially Your Own. Super interesting, considering what we were just talking about. Sir, thank you for joining me here on the Brian Kilmeade Show.
2: Yeah. Hey, Mary. Thanks for having me on. That was a really interesting segment, and well said.
1: So let's just jump into it. So you heard that guy Bob, right?
2: Right.
1: And he was saying, well, no, you live in a community, so they want to make adult decisions, but then that, like children, they want to be rescued from the consequences of those tough decisions. And your book, The Generosity of Scars, you talk about struggle and how you learn. Like, you may go through a really, really hard time, but when you come out the other side of it and you're all battle beaten up, you've learned some valuable lessons that can help then shape the rest of your life and make you a better person. And so maybe, is that one of the reasons why, as I was listening to him, I was like, okay, so is that one of the reasons why? Because we take that away, right? Like, we have an entire generation that grew up without consequences because mommy and daddy paved the way. Is that what we're seeing now, where they just want to riot and scream and yell and tear things down and know there will be no consequences?
2: Yeah, you know, I think that's a really interesting point. I mean, I'm coming at this both as a combat veteran, but also as a recovering alcoholic. And, you know, I made some big boy choices when I was drinking that had big boy consequences. And and I think that's absolutely spot on, is that even with addiction and things like that, those choices that we make certainly come with the consequences. But here's the thing also, is that a lot of those struggles that I went through, and I learned this in coming home from a couple of tours in Afghanistan, was that a lot of times the stuff that scuffs us up, Mary, the stuff that's really hard, the stuff we don't want to tell other people, the stuff we don't want to tell ourselves, as long as we're willing to take personal responsibility for those and live into them, those are the most powerful stories we can tell our kids, our young people, our new associates at work, even veterans coming home from war. They've got so much to offer, but it's usually in the struggles and the stories that go around them that really have the best impact. And we've just drummed that out of modern society. You're right. I mean, it's like it's just absent.
1: Yeah, and so what does that do to us as a society, though? How can a society survive? I'm not good with my S's today. Can a society survive with people not having that struggle, which is part of human nature? It's always a struggle, right? You always have things thrown in your way, and that's what you do. You adapt and you grow. That's what humans do. Animals do it too. How does that survive? Can we?
2: I think I really worry about it because, you know, as a former Green Beret, one of the things I spent a lot of time on was studying human civil society and how we navigate the world. And, you know, storytelling is not a kumbaya thing. It's what our brain is actually wired for story. And this is what Walt Benjamin says. I put this at the conclusion of my book, but he says the art of storytelling is coming to an end. It is

0: it is as if something that seemed inalienable to us, the securest among our possessions, were taken from us, the ability to exchange experiences. One reason for this phenomenon is obvious. Experience has fallen in value, and it looks as if it is continuing to fall into bottomlessness. And I think that's what you're talking about, is like, we have devalued experience, and yes, the struggle that goes with it, and making it okay for our kids as helicopter parents and everything else in the world, to where struggle isn't even part of our lexicon anymore. And that is a very, very dangerous proposition, because it's frankly the most universal thing that we have in our lives.
1: And it goes, to me, it goes a little farther than just the struggle. It's also this idea of everything being on our phone. Nobody talks to each other. There's no communication, right? Everybody's in their own little world. So everybody thinks that their experience, what they're going through right now, is far more important than what anybody else has done. So you don't learn from other people's experiences as well. You talk about stories. Nobody wants to hear your story, because they think their story is far better than yours. And I tell people all the time, I conducted this little experiment for Lent one year. I gave up interrupting. Like, I try to be super mindful of interrupting. And it was hard, because you don't realize how much you interrupt. Right. And 40 days of being mindful of not interrupting, you become wildly mindful of how much other people interrupt. And they will interrupt you in the middle of a story, because they either find it not interesting, or they have something far more important to tell you, because we're so self-centered now.
0: Yeah.
1: And so to me, that plays into all of this. It's the me. I'm in my own little world. Everything is on my phone.
0: Yeah.
1: I don't need to hear your story. And it's all about me and my life, except when they need to be bailed out.
0: Right.
1: And then they demand that everyone help them.
0: Right. Yeah. And it's a skill set. You know, I had these amazing Green Beret sergeants, Mary, that like Bill Cernowski and Brian Ader, that taught me in some of the roughest places on earth, where you go into these places, and a lot of times, you know what? When you're sitting across from that elder that's got his brow furrowed at you, and he's got a AK-47 to his right and a cup of green tea to his left, and you're hoping like hell he picks up that green tea, right? And the way that you do that, and that you build trust in that very trust-depleted environment, is it's not the stories you tell. It's not like, hey, I'm from the government, how do you like me so far, right? It is the stories you ask to hear, thoughtful, open-ended questions that let the other party respond in story. And I think that is, we have completely lost that in this society today, the ability to ask questions and exchange stories with one another. You know, even if somebody has a different, you know, like the last exchange that you just did with that individual, I think was a good example of how we can use narrative in real time to engage. And we've lost that skill. You're right. It's become performative in these dopamine dispensers that we carry around with us. And we've really lost that communications acumen. And I think that's why I wrote the book, is to hopefully bring storytelling back into the forefront of how we navigate the world, because we need it.
1: Yeah, someone needs to tell them they're not the most important people in the world. The world does not revolve around them. And I'm at that age now. I'm getting to that age where I'm like, I'm going to be the one to tell you, because I just don't care anymore. It's a very freeing feeling. Everybody told me it was going to happen, and I was like, nah. And now I'm like here, and I'm like, oh, they were so right. I don't care.
0: Right.
1: This is fantastic. I just want to very quickly touch on what became known as Pineapple Express.
0: Yeah.
1: I think everybody knows the story. I think it's super interesting. But my question to you is, how many people are still there?
0: Oh my gosh, tens of thousands. And Brian and I have talked about this a lot. I mean, there's probably 30,000 Afghan commandos alone that were left behind. And what that has done, Mary, to an entire generation. I know we're focused on Iran right now, but let's not forget, we're coming up on the 25th anniversary of 9/11, the 5th anniversary of the botched withdrawal. And it has decimated an entire generation of U.S. special operators and veterans who were taught by, with, and through, shoulder to shoulder. And then we betrayed that value in less than 72 hours. And you've had veterans up till this day that have been paying for safe houses for babies to be born. They've cashed in their 401ks. That's why I wrote Pineapple Express. Right now, I'm doing a one-man play that's touring the country where I play 24 characters from Pineapple Express. And I tell the story about that 11-day withdrawal. It's called 11 Days. And it's amazing the number of people that come up to me after the show and they're like, I had no idea that was the impact on our veteran population. I mean, I've lost friends to suicide since Abbey Gate because of Abbey Gate.
1: God, it's just so insanely sad. How do people find that play if they want to see it? Where do they go?
0: Yeah, if you go to TF, that's Tango Foxtrot, tfpineapple.org, You can see all of our tour dates there. We're going to be in New Jersey on the anniversary of Abbey Gate on August 26th, and it's really growing. A lot of people are coming out to see this. I hope we do a talk back after every show. You can come support this play, because it's a story that I guarantee you have not heard anywhere else, and it needs to be told, because our veterans and their families and our Afghan allies deserve it.
1: Where are you going to be in New Jersey on the 26th?
0: Carteret, New Jersey. Yep, and it's so cool, because we've got all these different sponsors, Mary, including the Special Forces Association, and we're doing it in honor of the families of the 13 fallen from Abbey Gate and those that stood on the wall that day. It is going to be an emotionally powerful event. I perform it myself, and once you see this show, you'll never be the same.
1: TF Tango Foxtrot, yep. Look at me. Pineapple.org. Go check it out. Now, speaking of, you know, we betrayed so many people with that Afghanistan quote unquote withdrawal. It was really a retreat. President Trump said that, that he wants the people in Iran to go out on the streets, but he said they have no weapons, they have no guns. We thought the Kurds were going to give them weapons, but the Kurds disappointed us. The Kurds take. I'm very disappointed with the Kurds. In April, he had said that the U.S. had sent weapons to the Iranian people via the Kurds, and the Kurds were supposed to distribute them, but it looks like the Kurds just kept them. Is this because we screwed the Kurds over badly under the Clinton administration? So they're like, we don't trust you at all. We're keeping the weapons.
0: Well, thank you for saying that. I think personally we've screwed the Kurds over under multiple administrations, including this one. I don't think that our habit of sustaining our allies is stellar in any presidential administration. And I'm saying that as a pretty apolitical, you know, combat veteran that served under both, you know, and I'm just shooting it down the middle as best I can. I think the Kurds, we have bailed on them more times than we can count. And I think to expect them to carry the load as a surrogate force in Iran is deluded unless something changes. And I'm sorry, but the other piece of this is, too, we have a multi-generational habit, Mary, of abandoning, of wholesale abandonment of our allies that goes all the way back to the Montagnards in Vietnam. And at some point, just like you know, you were talking about big boy choices, big girl choices, big boy, big girl consequences. And when you bail on your allies for 50 straight years, you reap what you sow. And we're seeing it now.
1: Yeah, and that's part of the problem. And also, look at Pakistan. Pakistan, we're now finding out, according to CBS News, they're reporting that Pakistan allowed Iranian military aircraft to park on their airfields while serving as the diplomatic conduit between Tehran and Washington. Oh, yeah. We're going to help you out. In the meantime, behind Washington's back, they're telling Tehran, no, put them over there.
0: Yep.
1: They sent multiple aircraft to Nur Khan Air Base, including an Iranian Air Force RC-130 reconnaissance and intel gathering aircraft. A senior Pakistani official said, "Oh no, we didn't do that. We didn't do that. You would notice if they were on the tarmac there. No, they're nothing to see here." But also, they said some civilian aircraft were sent to Afghanistan. Is there anyone we can trust, or are they all trying to undermine America? Is that the goal?
0: I think that's, you just said it. But I think, look, you know, we need to step back and look at Pakistan has been duplicitous all the way back to when we were trying to get the Soviets out of Afghanistan. They were fomenting instability and supporting a young Osama bin Laden and Haqqani and a range of others. We just need to look, you know, as long as we're dealing with Pakistan, Iran, the Taliban, they are never going to be responsible partners. They're always going to conspire overtly and covertly to bring the United States down. And we've got to be very, very careful on the level of trust that we give them in any diplomatic negotiations, because they're not going to play it straight. And we should never, ever assume that they're going to be a responsible negotiating partner. You only have to look at their track record, and that doesn't matter what administration is sitting in the seat or how good a deal maker you are. Pakistan is Pakistan. They're never going to change in how they deal with the United States.
1: And it doesn't make sense to me, because they're so close to Iran. If Iran has a nuclear weapon, does Pakistan honestly think that if they bomb India that it's not going to hurt them?
0: 100%. And again, we have to understand that these nation states and these independent actors like Al-Qaeda and ISIS and the Taliban, they're going to conspire against us and set their differences aside with these other nation states to mobilize against us surreptitiously from the inside out and overtly. And we just need to know that. And we've got to be very, very careful about how much power we give them in a negotiation. Certainly as a moderator between Iran and the United States, I wouldn't trust them as far as I could throw them.
1: Okay. Why do they want to, why would they risk their own lives just to see America get screwed over?
0: Well, first of all, I mean, Pakistan's interest in, I mean, you have a very, very strong extremist Islamist point of view that is part of their ISI, their intelligence apparatus, that is constantly influencing things. And let's not forget that they have, you know, that

0: that they're the stability of Afghanistan actually poses a threat to their landmass in the Pashtun territories right along the Pakistan-Afghanistan border. And with India on the other side and a stable Afghanistan on the other side, I mean, they could stand to lose a lot of terrain. So pretty much anything that's in the U.S. interest is going to run counter to them. But the biggest thing that I look at with Pakistan is they have such an Islamist extremist influence in their ISI that is always going to permeate even what they say to our face. Even with Musharraf, when he was talking, you know, he overtly seemed to be a very supportive guy during the global war on terror. The Islamist influence through the ISI was constantly creating subterfuge with what he was trying to do.
1: Yeah, it's just so interesting. And I think that President Trump's like, wait a minute, you would take a chance on being nuked just to screw over America. Doesn't make sense to rational people. But
0: it doesn't.
1: Key there is rational people.
0: Exactly.
1: One more question, and I'll let you go. Because I know you've had somewhat of a long day. What's the blowback going to be on President Trump if he decides to send troops, for instance, to take Karg Island?
0: Yeah, it's going to be tough. I've been saying this all along. This is regardless of the administration. Anytime you put troops on the ground in a scenario like Iran, Iraq, Afghanistan, you know, you almost immediately you face that occupier narrative that can be mobilized against you very rapidly, particularly if you've been adamant about ending wars in that part of the country of the world, and you've tried to do everything through air power and surgical strike, which was the right move. I mean, to try to bring them to capitulation there. But they understand the game. They have a lot of depth and redundancy. They know that really to bring them to capitulation, it's going to take boots on the ground. And it with the midterms coming up, it is going to be a tough slog for this administration. And I do hope that we can get some surrogates. I do hope the Iranian people will stand up, even if it's us providing external support to them, and maybe special forces advisors or something like that. We need to see an indirect approach in that country. In my assessment, Karg Island might be an exception with, you know, unilateral forces because it's strategic. But overall, if we have to do something on the ground in Iran, I really hope it's with surrogate forces and not a large unilateral presence, because that's going to be costly.
1: Yeah, well, I guess we can't count on the Kurds for that. That is for darn sure. And President Trump has to get the gas prices down by like 4th of July.
0: Yep.
1: So he's got some pressure on him here. Mm-hmm. But I have full faith that he is far smarter than I, and he can handle it and doesn't need my opinion.
0: So much speculation around this right now. One thing I would just end on is let's not forget, as we go into the summer, Mary, 25th anniversary of 9/11, 5th anniversary of the Afghanistan withdrawal. While we're focused on Iran, 1.8 million global war on terror veterans that are really feeling it this summer. Mental health is spiking for those individuals. Let's keep an eye on our veterans that fought the last war. Let's keep an eye on, check in on them, make sure they're doing okay. And let's help them tell their stories of struggle, because that's really how we bring them home. And it's how we learn lessons for Iran and other things, is let's listen to the veterans that just fought the last one.
1: Yeah, absolutely. Lieutenant Colonel Scott Mann, you can find out where the play is going to be at TFTangoFoxtrotPineapple.org. Check it out. And the book is called The Generosity of Scars: How Your Stories of Struggle Can Change Lives, Especially Your Own. Maybe you know someone who could benefit from this book and maybe help them out a little bit. And sounds like something interesting that you know, maybe helps them see, hey, you're not alone. A lot of people struggle. We all struggle.
0: That's
1: and
0: right.
1: This is perfect. Lieutenant Colonel Scott Mann, thank you so much for joining me. Have a wonderful week.
0: Mary, thanks so much.
1: 866-408-7669. A couple of calls to end it up here on the Brian Kilmeade Show.
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7: 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Expect a higher level of service. Still a bit sluggish on the westbound Southern Beltway, Gibson to Green Valley Parkway. Bit of good news, though, is a crash that was blocking a left lane on 215 West at Warm Springs has cleared. Delays still, though, in the area. 11 northbound still heavy through downtown back to the Charleston curve. Well, 15 southbound is slow from before Washington down to Sahara. Fatal accident investigation in the northeast continues to have Cheyenne blocked in both directions west of Lamb. Central Valley accident blocking right lanes. Eastbound Desert Inn at Paradise. Right lane also taken away on southbound Cobalt past Sands. Injury accidents in the southwest. Northbound Decatur past Blue Diamond. Northbound Durango before Warm Springs. Mitch Kelly from the Air Supply Air Conditioning Traffic Center.
8: From the Fox 5 First Alert Weather Center, I'm meteorologist Kendall Kim. Another hot one above normal temperatures in the triple digits expected this afternoon along with a breeze. That lingering breeze signaling change, highs down into the 90s by Wednesday. From the Fox 5 First Alert Weather Center, I'm meteorologist Kendall Kim.
9: Mayo es para los milagros. Durante todo el mes, Costco Wholesale está apoyando al Hospital Children's National a través de su campaña anual de donación en tienda. Al momento de pagar, los miembros de Costco pueden donar a su hospital local del Children's Miracle Network y marcar una diferencia para los niños de nuestra comunidad. 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
10: Good morning, Vegas. It's the guys from Markley, Van Camp, and Robbins.
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1: All right, lastly, the Senate Special Committee on Investigations announced yesterday that Stacey Abrams, along with the new Georgia Project leaders, must appear before lawmakers at the state capitol 10 a.m. on Friday. She done got a subpoena. Poor Stacey Abrams.
12: Yeah,
1: this is what happens. What happens when you think you're never going to get caught? And who knows? Maybe she did nothing wrong. 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
17: Congress has a lot of questions on Lisa Brady, Fox News, especially about the conflict with Iran during the latest hearing on the Pentagon's record budget request.
18: From your written testimony, Mr. Secretary, it seems at times you're more passionate about fighting culture wars than winning the real war that we're in.
17: Delaware Democratic Senator Chris Coons, as Secretary Pete Hegseth defends changes he says will make the military stronger, also echoing President Trump's insistence that the current mission is to keep Iran from getting a nuclear weapon and telling lawmakers there's a plan for whatever comes next.
19: We have a plan to escalate if necessary. We have a plan to retrograde if necessary. We have a plan to shift assets. But certainly in this setting, we wouldn't reveal what the next step may be.
17: A day after saying the ceasefire is on life support, President Trump heads to China for a two-day summit with President Xi, expected to address many issues, including Iran. The operator of a ship that hit a Baltimore bridge just over 2 years ago, causing a deadly collapse, now facing federal charges.
20: The indictment charges Synergy Marine's Singapore and India-based operations in the crash of the Dolly, the container ship that lost power and slammed into the Francis Scott Key Bridge in March 2024, killing six people. Principal Deputy Assistant Attorney General Adam Gustafson says the company hid problems with the vessel that caused the incident.
21: When the Dolly crashed into the Key Bridge, massive pieces of the bridge fell into the Patapsco River, along with vehicles, cargo containers, and other debris. The crash also resulted in the discharge of oil into the water.
20: A Key employee was also charged. A new bridge is expected to open to traffic in 2030.
17: Fox's Tony J. Powers. The six people killed were construction workers filling potholes. Their families among those who've sued over the crash, claiming negligence. The companies and the state reaching a settlement in principle last month. 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
7: 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Got a new crash on the 15 North Collector Distributor Road at the split to the Southern Beltway. Far left lane partially blocked. 15 South still struggling from Charleston to Spring Mountain. So is 11 northbound heading through downtown. Fatal crash in the northeast still has Cheyenne blocked in both directions west of Lamb. You got right lanes blocked by crashes southbound Cobalt past Sands. In the southwest, northbound Durango before Warm Springs. I'm Mitch Kelly from the Air Supply Air Conditioning Traffic Center.
0: From the Fox 5 First Alert Weather Center, I'm meteorologist Kendall Kim. Another hot one above normal temperatures in the triple digits expected this afternoon along with a breeze. That lingering breeze signaling change highs down into the 90s by Wednesday. From the Fox 5 First Alert Weather Center, I'm meteorologist Kendall Kim.
4: Mayo es para los milagros. 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
10: All right, let's do it. 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Jamie Markley, David Van Camp, Scott Robbins.
11: Good, man.
10: Okay, inflation. This isn't good, David.
11: No, no, it's not. But again, not unexpected. But inflation, hitting a three-year high, fastest rate in 3 years, year over year, at 3.8%, mostly driven by gas prices plus supply chain disruptions due to the war in Iran. Not a surprise. I think it does add a sense of urgency to a whole lot of people in the White House, and especially the economic team, to say, hey, let's try to get this Iran thing figured out, because there's a lot of good things in the economic fundamentals. But man, when it comes to Walmart shoppers, they're the ones who ultimately decide how the economy's doing.
31: Yeah, yeah. They'll make or break you at the polls, too. I mean, it's good. You know, you're going to get pounded.
10: Yeah. You've talked about it for months, Scott.
31: Dude, that's the one thing. I mean, that's key to almost every election you have on a national level.
10: Yeah.
31: How is the economy?
10: Mm-hmm. Daily Wire News was talking with Ece Antoni, chief economist from the Heritage Foundation, about the uncertainty as far as gas prices.
32: All sheer uncertainty. Nobody has any idea which way this is going to go, how this is possibly going to conclude. And it's not just a matter of folks don't know how soon the Strait of Hormuz will be open. For example, a lot of people don't even know if the U.S. even has an off-ramp at this point. So as the world's crude supplies continue to dwindle, as we continue to burn through those reserves to make up for the one-fifth of oil supply, basically, that's missing from the globe right now, we're getting closer and closer to a point where we're going to have to start fuel rationing, and that is when prices really start to go up, unfortunately.
10: When I heard fuel rationing,
31: oh, I know.
10: The first thing I thought of was Robin.
31: Well, first thing I thought of was Jimmy Carter's fuel rationing plans. And how much a mess that was.
10: Right now, David Van Camp's like, what are you talking about? What's that?
11: Oh, I do remember. Well, I don't remember it. I remember reading about it.
10: Yes. You weren't born yet.
11: I wasn't born
31: yet. It was
11: yet.
31: A disaster.
10: I mean, oh, yeah.
31: Yeah, it was a disaster.
10: Yeah. Sitting in line,
31: well,
10: for gas.
31: Yeah, and hoping you don't run out in line.
10: Yeah, it was not good. And I can remember the big billboards that would have the price of the gas.
31: Yes.
10: And then every time it seemed like you drove by it, it was higher and higher and higher, and the panic would grow and grow.
31: Yeah, the guy was up on the ladder. He just stayed up there all day.
1: Well, and, yes. And that's the thing. When you're in a, if you're in a place like California where you've just, by choice, the government has crippled your capacity to process and refine oil anyway, to the point where there are multiple refineries shutting down and all of that, they're talking about shortages in like 6 weeks in California.
10: Yeah. Yeah, it's got to get wrapped up. So we'll see. I think a lot is going to happen this week. Trump's meeting with China. And then it seems like the timeline to attack Iran again, yeah, it feels like a matter of time. Mm-hmm. Like it could happen this week. So keeping an eye on that.
31: I mean, here's the thing. The Strait of Hormuz is closed now, correct?
10: It's the way it sounds.
31: That's, I never
1: yes,
31: know.
1: Yes, no, I don't know, dude.
31: I don't know how to answer that question anymore. I don't know. I think it is, but I don't know.
10: You hear conflicting reports.
31: Yes.
10: You know, what you need is just a camera that's just nonstop.
1: Yeah.
10: Yes. There's this straight cam.
31: Yeah. Like when the giraffe's going to give birth at the zoo, the camera's just on.
1: Yeah, like we were all watching that stupid giraffe and then that stupid monkey in Japan.
31: Right, exactly, yeah. Mm-hmm.
10: So anyway, yeah, it seems like from what he's saying, what, when's it going to open?
31: Right, exactly.
10: That would lead you to believe, well, it's not really flowing.
31: But I thought we had shipped, I mean, I thought we had reopened it somewhat anyway.
10: Well, we had the plan.
31: Yeah, God.
10: To keep it rolling, okay. And then it was like, well, we're going to stop that because we're negotiating. But then they come back with the plan that is unacceptable. So where are we?
31: What's Poly Market saying?
10: That's where you need to go. You really want to know.
31: Yeah, if you want to know, yeah.
10: Because there's insider trading going on all the time.
31: The time.
10: People
31: there
10: that
31: is.
10: Know, they're putting money on
31: exactly.
10: It.
31: Exactly.
10: So you have that going on. I'm not even sure this reference that happened on CNN last night.
1: Yeah.
10: There's no difference between 1896 and now?
1: Yeah, Democrat activist, former South Carolina State Representative Bakari Sellers had this wild take while talking about southern states drawing new congressional maps after the Supreme Court ruled that racial gerrymandering is illegal.
10: Okay.
2: If somebody fell asleep in 1896 and woke up today in 2026, they would simply say the only difference is now Negroes have a TV show and we wear nice suits. They swapped out Klan hoods for Brooks Brothers suits, and that is the problem.
31: What?
10: This You're is saying just, race relations is basically the same as 1896?
1: That black people are in the same position as 1896 as they are now.
10: Was that challenged?
1: No.
10: Oh, my God. That's the
1: Dude, that's just an alternate reality right there.
10: It is. Yes.
31: I mean, how do you reason with that? Or how do you, I mean, seriously.
1: You can't. You give
31: no,
1: up.
31: You
1: if
31: can't.
1: If you're in your everyday life and somebody has that take with you, you have two choices. You can either get into an argument and everybody gets pissed off, or you can just say, you're insane and this conversation is pointless, and leave.
10: Is there a place where you can't drink out of a water fountain or something?
1: Right.
10: Today? Is that happening anywhere?
31: Oh, you, this.
10: I mean, what's his greater point, that they're taking away voting rights?
1: Yes.
10: Please.
31: Yeah, they don't wear robes and hoods. Now they wear suits.
10: Oh, okay.
31: Got it.
10: It's just so weak. They keep putting that guy on. It's one stupid take after another.
1: Well, yeah. Well, he and Angela Rye for a little while were basically in a competition to see who could give the dumbest anti-police take ever.
10: Yeah.
1: And like, so Bakari Sellers, after that guy Rayshard Brooks in Atlanta was shot and killed, remember, it was a DUI thing. He had been passed out in the drive-thru of a Wendy's.
10: Totally remember.
1: And then, you know, it's 45 minutes or so of more or less pleasant interaction between him and the police. And then he assaults the police officer, steals one of their tasers. And guess what? That's how you get shot by the cops, genius.
10: Yes.
1: And Bakari Sellers, his take, somebody, asked, I don't remember who the anchor was, but asked, like, what do you think our leaders can do now to improve relations? And Bakari Sellers started off by saying, well, stop killing us.
10: But if you reach for a cop's taser, try to take it, what do you think's going to happen?
1: There's a good chance that a bullet's got your name on it. And that's what happens. Angela Rye, I mentioned her. Her take was Rayshard Brooks was peacefully sleeping in his car in the middle of a Wendy's drive-thru. he was just trying to get some Z's, and they just walk up and boom, blew them away.
31: Hotel equity.
5: No kidding.
10: I don't know if you happen to see this, too. Alexandria Ocasio-Cortez, I saw this headline, hallucinates non-existent black Democrat rep in Tennessee. I don't know if you heard what she said about Tennessee, because David has pointed out many times, the one Democratic rep is that white dude that brought the chicken in.
1: Yeah.
10: What's his name?
31: Oh, the chicken
10: Steve
31: guy.
10: Cohen. Yeah, Steve Cohen. That's the only Democratic rep. He's a white guy, right? Here was AOC's take as far as Tennessee.
6: When you are seeing states like Tennessee want to wipe out every black representative on the map in these states, we have an obligation as Americans to stand with black Americans and communities whose representation is being disenfranchised.
10: There aren't any.
1: Yeah.
10: It doesn't matter.
31: Oh.
10: Facts be damned.
31: No.
10: It's like 1896.
1: Yes, exactly.
10: Yeah.
1: Rapidly going back in time to 1619.
5: Oh my gosh.
31: What was the
10: fun? I don't know if you watched any of the NBA games.
31: Yeah.
10: It's an all black league. It's like a Negro league.
31: Oh, I see what you mean. Yeah. Okay.
10: Wait, no, it's not. There's a bunch of white guys on the floor.
31: I was going to say, there's a lot of Europeans playing the game now.
10: I mean, what is he talking about? That everything's separated still?
1: Yeah.
10: That is still bonkers to me.
1: It's just,
10: that goes unchallenged.
1: Yeah.
10: Okay. All right. And then in California, you got that mayor's race. And, man, the knives are out for Spencer Pratt, huh?
1: Oh, yeah, they are. Yeah, Spencer Pratt, he's running to be the next mayor of L.A., and a union-backed political group ran an attack ad against him that doesn't actually feel like an attack ad. I've never seen anything like this.
31: Yeah.
5: Oh, I haven't seen it.
31: Yeah,
5: okay.
31: It's like he bought the ad. Spencer Pratt did.
5: Okay, roll it.
8: Republican Spencer Pratt is the last thing Los Angeles needs for mayor. Pratt opposes using taxpayer money to build brand new houses for our unhoused neighbors, saying it's time for the homeless to get help or get out. Pratt thinks LA needs thousands more police officers rather than more social workers, and Republican Spencer Pratt thinks public employee unions should have less power, not more. LA is on the right track and needs to stay the course.
10: Oh, day! Isn't that hilarious?
31: It is. It's amazing that got past the goalie. It's amazing.
1: Well,
31: somebody didn't raise their hand and go, hey, wait a minute.
5: That tells you everything about their thinking.
31: Right, exactly.
5: They think that's a winner.
31: And the little bubble they live in where everybody thinks that way too. I mean, I don't know who disagrees with anything that he just said.
1: Well, I'm still over here not convinced that Pratt himself didn't actually pitch that somehow.
10: But you have a mole somewhere?
1: Yeah, right. Or, like, they set up this, like, fake political action committee and got associated with a labor union, and they're like, all right, we're going to run this ad. Okay, here's $200,000 to run the ad. And then they do it.
31: I suppose it's genius if that was the case.
5: Yeah.
31: Wow. I mean, you know, we don't need more police. No, we don't.
5: Yeah.
10: They instead of more social workers. Well, yes, of course. The crime is insane here.
31: Yes.
10: That's what people have said.
31: Right.
5: Wow. Scott, I know you're a big American Idol fan.
31: Well, I don't know about a big fan.
5: You watch it every season.
31: I didn't watch much this year.
5: But you watched the finale, at least, to who
31: I watched the last 10 minutes, yeah.
5: So you miss Carrie Underwood. You're a big fan.
31: I did. Well, I am a big fan.
5: And, well, she performed with a band you love.
31: My wife told me about this. She was watching it. She's like, hey, did you see Motley Crue?
5: Because you love this band.
31: Motley Crue?
5: Yes.
31: Yeah.
5: You wear the T-shirt.
31: I like them. I mean, I like them okay. I saw
5: you them. You wear them at a concert that you weren't at.
31: Oh, no, that's true.
5: That means you must be a fan, right?
31: It was a gift.
5: Oh, got it.
31: Yeah, it was a gift.
5: Anyway, did you hear it at all?
31: No, I didn't. My wife said it wasn't bad. That's what she said.
5: Said it was pretty good?
31: Yeah, it was all right.
5: Well, I'll let you judge. David's not too sure, man.
1: Mm-mm.
5: He's not too sure.
31: Vince Neil, though.
5: Oh, yeah. I'm a dreamer,
31: but my heart's a gold. Okay, that's not good.
7: I had a runaway high, so I wouldn't come home low.
5: Hey, can you at least say you've heard Vince worse?
31: Oh, yeah.
5: It,
31: yeah.
5: That's not that bad.
31: I've heard him much worse.
5: Okay.
31: Yeah. I understand the words.

0: that's pretty good.
1: I've heard worse.
0: See?
1: Yeah, it's not bad.
0: Okay.
1: It's not bad. And Vince is not bad there.
0: It was not embarrassing.
1: I mean, I understood the words.
2: I understood my way. But, you know.
0: The five stories we're watching today, much more straight ahead.
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0: The Markley Van Camp and Robbins Show. Jamie Markley, David Van Camp, Scott Robbins, and the five stories we're watching today.
2: One, right, number two, five, three, the four, NBC five. Headline. It has been assumed that hantavirus is contagious only if someone is in close contact with someone who's having symptoms. Some experts now suggest it's possible it may be more contagious than thought.
1: God.
2: But then you read the article, actually, and it's Ashish Jha, that dude.
0: Oh, who is again?
2: The COVID coordinator under Biden. And anyway, yeah, he's saying, well, we're looking at, is it more easily spread under those particular conditions in close contact in a boat? And then they've got somebody from the CDC saying, well, actually, in the article itself, there's no evidence to suggest the Andy strain has changed to make it more infectious. So it's just more fear porn.
1: Clickbait.
2: Yeah.
0: Unbelievable.
2: Number four. Meanwhile, though, a Dutch hospital quarantined 12 staff members for 6 weeks in a preventative measure after blood and urine from a hantavirus patient were handled without observing strict protocols. What are we doing here, folks?
1: I don't know.
0: Man, oh, man.
2: Okay, come on, man. The world's on edge a little bit right now because we've been a little snake bit in the past.
0: Yes.
2: So do this right. Exactly. What are you doing?
1: I know.
2: I'm over here like we should have told Pete Hegseth that cruise liner was carrying fentanyl and he would have just blown it up. Problem solved. All right. Number three. The Supreme Court has canceled a court order requiring Alabama to draw a congressional map with two majority black voting districts. Alabama can now draw a more Republican-friendly map, and the games continue. Number two, India's government says they only have around 60 days of crude oil reserves, 60 days of natural gas supplies remaining as well. They're saying, hey, let's try to get that Strait of Hormuz open, shall we?
0: Yes.
2: Yeah, that'd be good. Yeah. And then number one, related, U.S. inflation jumped 3.8%, the fastest rate in 3 years. It was driven mostly by energy prices plus supply chain disruptions because of the war in Iran.
0: All right. We probably need some good news then, right?
2: Mm-hmm.
1: Yeah.
0: That would be helpful.
1: We covered some bad news there.
0: Yeah.
1: Hunta virus. I did not catch it in a boat. I did not catch it with a goat.
0: Are you going to keep this going? Because I don't want to interrupt. No, no. I want the floor to be yours.
1: I did not catch it here or there. I did not catch it anywhere. Okay.
0: Well, the good news I was going to bring, I happen to see this headline today. There's a Fast and Furious TV show in the works. Got that going for you.
1: Really?
0: Yes. You still have not seen any of the movies, right?
1: No.
0: Have you watched any of them, David?
2: I have. Yeah. Watch that
0: was
2: one.
0: It as bad as you thought it was?
2: Yes,
0: going to be?
2: It was that. What was the?
0: It was incredible.
2: I think it was the one with Ronda Rousey, where they fly the they fly a Lamborghini.
0: Like number nine?
2: Yeah, like out of
0: skyscraper. But you got to start with like number five or six.
2: But you know how they get that luxury vehicle from one building to another from a skyscraper? Well, Tyrese worked out the math. And what he had to do was open up those doors because they're like wings, yeah. And that gives him enough lift to get to the next building.
0: I want escapism when I see a movie, David.
1: Well, you got it there.
0: This is the Markley Van Camp and Robbins Show. Yes, Vin Diesel made the announcement. There's going to be 4 shows in the works, but NBC is only going to do one of them, apparently. Going to keep that thing going forever. It's hilarious.
1: Yeah. Well, so the money runs up.
0: Yeah.

0: There was a run of them that was pretty good. The last couple, not
1: I
0: quite up to
1: the
0: bar.
1: Wings one now.
0: See? I cannot believe after all the talk you wouldn't watch one of them.
1: I just
0: Every time I think
1: I'm going to, I just don't.
0: You never saw Point Break either. No. What's wrong with you?
1: I don't know. Something
0: anyway,
1: I'm off.
0: Yeah. Biggest story today, Scott Robbins has not seen Point Break. Hit him up on Facebook. Tell him he needs to see.
1: I don't like
0: on.
1: That fun. You
0: it's
1: know fun. That.
0: Yeah, it's terrible. All right, a couple of crazy clips you got to hear, and what's your story? Straight ahead.
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3: Mayo es para los milagros. 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
4: News. I'm Gianna Gelosi. Consumer prices in the U.S. rose last month at the fastest rate since May of 2023.
5: The consumer price index rose 0.6% from March to April, up 0.4% for core CPI, excluding food and energy. The CPI for the year ending in April rose 3.8%, up 2.8% for core CPI on an annual basis.
4: That's Fox's Jenny Casola. The prices spiking by increased energy prices because of the war in the Middle East and the closed Strait of Hormuz. Iran is said to be a topic of discussion when President Trump meets with Chinese President Xi. U.S. Ambassador to China David Perdue tells Fox.
6: They import 75% of their oil. They can't have this status quo for long. This strait needs to be open.
4: Before President Trump travels to China, he posted on Truth Social saying that Cuba is a failed country, asking for help, adding, "We will talk." 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
1: Van Camp, Scott Robbins. What are we talking about? Someone saying we got a second civil war? Is this because of the voting?
2: Yes, it's because of redistricting. Democrats are just increasingly unhinged.
3: They're
2: and
3: out of their minds.
2: Well, it's because they just realized that they really did, to quote the top Democrat in the House, they bleeped around and found out, you know, California, and then they tried to rig Virginia, and then they realize, uh-oh, we've already gerrymandered most blue states within an inch of their lives, and Republicans have the upper hand now. They just did the math. So Representative Benny Thompson, a high-profile Democrat, obviously, he was the chair of the January 6th committee, and he said this on MS Now.
1: Okay.
4: This is equivalent to a second civil war. We're going to have to get our act together. As everybody is saying, we're going to have to resist with every fiber in our body. We're going to have to take this system on at every election.
1: When you were a kid in school and you learned about the Civil War, how brutal it was.
3: Oh.
1: Families torn apart, and how many people died?
3: Hundreds of thousands.
1: And what they were fighting for.
3: Yes. Mm-hmm.
1: To compare this to that is so freaking disgusting.
2: Yeah, it's sick.
1: And it's not even challenged.
3: No, it's that and Jim Crow. They do it all the time. It's what they do.
1: It means nothing.
3: No. Well, I told you, there's words that used to be inflammatory and, you know, really bad. And now there's commonplace. Now they're just, I disagree with you.
1: Well, and most people can't stand politicians. Mm-hmm. And as you know, right now, If we're to be honest, most Americans are not even paying that much attention to politics outside of gas prices. Mm-hmm. They're really not. I mean, we're in this every day. But most people, are they going to ever hear what Benny Thompson just said?
3: Probably not.
1: But the aggregate that happens when they say so many stupid things, okay, and you think about how many stories are out there that you feel like, man, Republicans are really losing their footing politically in this country. You know, and you hear all these predictions, Democrats could take the House, they might even take the Senate. It goes on and on and on, right? And then you look at polling right now, how bad Trump might be, or how bad the Republicans are. Still nowhere near as bad as Democrats.
2: Oh, yeah.
1: So far, upside down. I mean, even their own voters can't stand him.
3: Mm-hmm. But they run guys like that up there, and he gets clicks, sound bites, you know, all of that. And you get enough of them together, and all of a sudden, maybe you make a change there. I don't know.
1: They're losing.
3: No, I
1: they're
3: mean, maybe they're
1: continuing
3: they make a
1: to lose.
3: But they keep the down. I mean, once they're in. They double down, triple down. I mean, all the time on the same stuff over and over again.
1: But when has that worked? When's the last time it worked?
3: Hasn't for a while, has it?
2: No, I don't think it works anymore.
1: That's what I wonder.
5: Yeah.
1: And everything, Trump's the worst, blah, blah, blah. And you know Trump. And he's going to do this until I'm convinced, till he takes his last breath. He's going to just go poke you right in the eye.
3: It's who he
1: continually.
3: Is. It's who he is.
1: Yes.
3: Yeah, that's exactly who he is. But, you know, it's weird because you mentioned that, and where? How does this help them move the meter at all, right? Benny Thompson, right?
1: Yeah, say does this it? Like a second civil war.
3: I don't think so. I mean, I doubt it does. But it is interesting they keep going back to the same well over and over and over again. I can remember after Trump won this last election, there was talk about, well, they need to come closer to the middle. But they haven't. They've gone further, if anything,
1: I remember
3: to the right than ever.
1: November 2016. Mm-hmm. We have to get out of our bubble.
3: Exactly. Yeah.
1: And go discover what America's about again.
3: America's saying,
1: they
3: yes.
1: never did it.
3: You know, it's like the guys at Coke going, you know, we got papaya flavored Coke. It's a great idea. And it tanks, but they just keep putting it out there.
2: Maybe we need
3: hoping
2: to
3: for
2: add
3: different results. Like, you just haven't had the right papaya yet.
2: Yeah, right. Let's you just know? Add more papaya, actually.
3: Right, exactly.
2: Maybe,
3: yes.
2: Maybe that'll work.
3: Yeah.
1: The Indiana Hoosiers were at the White House yesterday.
3: I saw that.
1: Football team.
3: Yeah. National champs.
1: Fernando Mendoza. He wasn't there, the quarterback.
3: Wasn't he on the phone or something?
1: Well, he called Trump.
3: Oh, that's what it was. Okay.
1: Because he had said.

0: this was a little while back, saying that he wasn't going to be there because, well, he was going to have practice, basically.
1: I'm on the bottom of the totem pole here. I got to prove myself. I can't miss practice.
0: Yeah, he's with the Raiders.
1: As a rookie, I don't think that's a good look. And I want to, you know, try to best serve my teammates. And I don't know if that'd be accomplishing that goal.
0: Got to respect that.
2: Sure you do.
0: Trump addressed that. Thought it was kind of funny.
3: Now, the reason he's not here, he was so nice he called, because he has actually, JD's a big fan of ours. You wouldn't believe it, because he didn't show up. I'm not happy, but that's okay. The reason he didn't, because he's at spring training, right?
4: Correct.
3: No, he's been great, and he's at spring training, like his first day or something. I said, you better go there. If he was not here for other reasons, like he didn't like Trump, or he didn't want to come, I wouldn't even mention him. I'd go through the hall and talk about how great. I wouldn't even mention the quarterback's name. But he's a great guy, actually, and he is actually a big fan of what we're doing for our country. But he became Indiana's first ever Heisman Trophy winner, right, Coach?
0: Yeah. To acknowledge not being there.
2: As only he can.
0: Yes. If it was some stupid reason, like he didn't like Trump, because there have been plenty of teams that haven't gone.
5: Yeah.
0: For that very reason.
2: I like when he shifts into third person, though. It's great.
0: Yeah.
5: Because he doesn't like Trump.
2: He doesn't like Trump.
0: All right, it's that time. We do it a couple of times a day. Go around the table. It may not be the biggest story out there, but it caught your attention. You want to bring it in. David Van Camp today, what's your story?
5: This is not even close to a news story. It's just something in my life that I find very, very funny, and I wanted to share it with you. I hope you find it 10% as funny as I do.
0: Okay.
5: This has been like a daily basis for me now. So my kids, you know, when we're in the car, we like to listen to music. Most of the time, it's something they want to listen to. One song that they've really liked is a classic Sesame Street song from the 1980s. It's A Rainy Day. Right.
0: Okay.
5: And if you're not familiar with it, here's just a little snippet of it. Right.
0: Okay.
6: Why do we need the rain anyway?
5: Yeah. Okay. So it's that a classic, you know, 1980s, whatever. The reason I find it funny, though, is because every time that line happens, my wife thinks I'm insane and my kids think I'm crazy because I can't help stop laughing at that line. And the reason is because my stupid brain does something to that line.
0: Okay.
6: Why do we need the rain?
7: Anyway.
5: Yeah. I hear Joe Biden every time.
2: I did not see that coming.
0: I didn't either.
5: Why do we need the rain? And then I hear him going, anyway.
2: Okay. One more time, David. Come on. I want to hear that again. That
6: Why do we need the rain?
7: Anyway.
5: Yeah. That's what I hear. So I'm driving in the truck with the kids in the back, and I'm just, like, laughing my ass off. And no one knows why. And it's one of those things, I try to explain it, and without the visual or the audio aid, it makes no sense.
0: Yeah, that was the Biden take. If you hold dear, get a lot done.
5: Yes.
0: That one?
7: If you hold near and dear to you, that you like to be able to... Anyway.
5: Yes.
7: Anyway.
5: Yeah, exactly.
0: Oh, gosh. Yeah.
5: Okay. Thank you
0: for
5: indulging
0: me. I'm not sure
5: why
0: your brain does that, but it is very funny.
2: No, I like it, yeah.
0: Yeah.
2: I'll never hear that song again, ever, period. But if I do, that will be it.
0: Yes. Well, the other thing for a lot of us that what you just did for us, David, if you ever have this wish, and Robbins will say this every once in a while, man, what I would give for my daughter to be little again, to hold my hand walking across the street. Mm-hmm. You've said that many times.
2: Yeah.
0: And now I will think, but you also got to listen to songs like that endlessly again.
2: Yeah, that's true.
0: It's not all bad.
2: Yeah.
0: Whoo, boy. All right, Scotty, what do you got for what's your story?
2: Cynthia West, that's her name, ex-girlfriend of Thomas Massey. There could be a little problem in the Massey life right now. Exposes him as a sexual deviant and bribed her with $5,000 cash to shut her pie hole.
0: What?
2: Massey DM'd her in August of 2024 on X, 2 months after his wife of 31 years died. Massey ended up getting her a congressional staffer job in D.C., Massey pressured her to be involved in deviant sexual behavior with him. Quid pro quo. Cynthia rejected, feeling extremely pressured and uncomfortable. When she rejected, Thomas Massey had her fired, bribed her, and threatened her not to file a complaint. A complaint was, in fact, filed in fall of 2025 the same time period when Massey remarried to a different staffer 20 years younger than him. The man who claimed and screamed the loudest about transparency for Epstein turns out to be a scumbag. Thomas Massey, ladies and gentlemen.
0: I hadn't heard that story.
2: Yeah, that's a big deal now.
0: Do you believe what she's saying?
2: I have no idea if it's true or not.
0: It's like everything you got to take with a grain of salt, don't you?
5: Yeah, I take it with a grain of salt. I mean, if something was filed, last August, you said?
2: Yeah.
5: Yeah, I mean, the timing of that, it's like, is that right around the time they started kind of butting heads, him and Trump? And then is there a political angle to this? I'm not really sure.
2: Well, it's also the same time period that he remarried someone other than her.
5: Yeah.
0: Mm-hmm.
2: That was 20 years younger than him.
0: Right.
2: Yeah.
0: Yeah. Who knows, man?
2: I don't know. Thomas Massey hasn't exactly been a friend throughout the whole thing either.
5: So, oh, no.
2: Of Trump. So.
5: Well, and then he has an ad out where he's saying, hey, we don't disagree on everything, Trump and I. Like, he's still campaigning as if Trump has endorsed him.
2: Right.
5: Which is that is scumbag behavior.
2: Yeah, it is.
0: Yeah. For my story, you know, Scott, you will say sometimes, we're all told.
2: Yes.
0: You can no longer play the children's games.
2: Yeah, we're told. Some at 18, others at 48, but we're all told.
0: And that's not just sports. That's a lot of different sort of activities.
2: Yeah, yeah, it is. Yeah.
0: You tell me all the time.
2: Well, because you come in here going, my back or whatever. I got to go see the bone rubber today. And it's like, well, stop playing.
0: It was my son-in-law's birthday celebration last night. He wanted to play basketball. What was I going to do, let him down?
2: Your son-in-law is much younger than you, old man River.
0: Anyway, I bring this up to say... there was a whole piece done on the oldest rockers on tour this summer.
2: Oh, gosh. Well, that's ageless.
0: So, you know, when you say you're all told, but maybe when the voice gives out, you got to be done.
2: Yeah.
0: But then if someone's still paying to see you play.
2: That's just it, right?
0: Mike Love of the Beach Boys is the oldest out on the road this year.
2: Yeah.
0: He's 85.
2: Yeah.
0: Bob Dylan will be out on the road.
2: My sister saw him this last summer. He played behind a curtain.
0: And was it good?
2: No.
5: Yeah. I've heard that from a lot of people.
2: Curtain, he plays behind it.
5: Yeah, it's either that or like way off to the side of the stage.
2: Yeah, it's a weird,
0: It's wild because he turns 85 in a few weeks.
2: Yeah, well.
0: So I'm like 20 years ago. I thought it was not very good then.
2: Whew.
0: Yeah. Paul Simon. You just mentioned you would like to see Paul Simon.
2: I have never seen Paul Simon. I would.
0: 84.
2: Yeah, better get there.
0: John Anderson of Yes, who still sounds pretty good.
2: He does, doesn't he? With that real high, angelic-y voice of his? Yeah.
0: He's 81.
2: Wow.
0: Eric Clapton is 81.
2: He still sounds okay.
0: Mickey Dolenz of the Monkees is 81.
2: It's the last monkey.
0: Rod Stewart is 81.
2: Doing a big tour this summer.
0: Roger Glover of Deep Purple and Ian Gillan of Deep Purple are both 80.
2: They're still playing.
0: Well, I think they have an album coming out. I saw a blurb where it's their heaviest album in years.
2: Yeah.
0: And they're 80.
2: Gillan still
0: got. I kind of like that.
2: Got the leather lungs.
0: And John Fogerty also turns 80.
2: Yeah.
0: All out
2: some
0: on
2: some of
0: the
2: those songs you can sing when you get older.
0: Yeah.
2: I mean, Mick Jagger still sings Stone songs.
0: But man, if you go back 30 years, would you have thought any of these people be playing when they're 80?
2: No.
0: It's kind of cool.
2: Alive.
0: People still want to see it. All right. News update. And Nimrod's in the news in just a few.
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0: All right. The Markley Van Camp and Robbins show. 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
0: News update, David Van Camp.
5: We got a couple real quick. 20% chance hantavirus is declared by the World Health Organization as a public health emergency, according to the odds makers on Kalshi.
2: 20% chance?
5: 20%. You can bet on it. Yeah.
0: Oh, God. That's not a great chance. No. 20%. Well, not very good.
5: No, I still think, you know, for the people who are like, oh, yeah, we're not locking down again. It's like, I agree with you, because if this becomes a, like, widespread, spreads like COVID kind of thing, with a 35 to 40% mortality rate, you're not locking down because there's no society or government left, my friend. That's like end of world kind of situation, man.
0: That's a lot of people gone.
5: Yes.
0: Yeah.
5: Yeah. Anyway, and then also big news here. Remember the Key Bridge in Baltimore that got hit by that boat?
2: Oh, yeah. Yeah.
0: Yes.
5: A bunch of workers died who were working on the bridge.
0: Yep.
5: Criminal charges have now been filed against the Singapore-based Synergy Marine Limited and a subsidiary as well. They were indicted by the Justice Department. Let's see. In addition, you've got this 47-year-old Indian national whose name is Radhar Krishnan Karthik Nair. He's also been charged.
2: Wow.
5: They're facing charges for conspiracy, willfully failing to immediately inform the U.S. Coast Guard of a known hazardous condition, because they were basically dead in the water going towards the... They had no control over the boat.
0: Oh, my goodness.
5: And obstruction of an agency proceeding. They're trying to cover things up, cover up their own negligence.
2: Six no control of the boat.
5: Yeah.
0: Was that dude's first name again?
5: It was Radhakrishnan Karthik Nair.
0: Is that three names?
5: No, that's three names. Yeah.
2: Is the first name Rahad?
5: No, it's Radhakrishnan is his first name.
0: Radhakrishnan.
2: And the last name is what again?
5: Nair.
2: That's it?
5: Yeah. They front-loaded syllables. And
2: that's it?
0: I was going to say.
2: We got to get to New Brunch.
0: Oh, good.
2: My God.
1: When the going gets tough.
16: Damn it, this is too hard.
1: The dumb get dumber.
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23: I love the poorly educated.
0: All right. Nimrods in the News. We go to Florida. Police are investigating two males hopped a fence at a high school and entered a building through an unlocked door. They rode bicycles. They used other equipment intended for special needs kids.
2: Oh.
0: Stole $50 worth of lanyards and got away with approximately 100 hot dogs and ice cream, valued at $60. It happened in the middle of the night, and it sounds like these thieves maybe were students or young adults. They're looking for them. Special needs.
2: Jeez.
0: And that's Nimrod's in the News.
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7: Iran has a choice on Lisa Brady, Fox News. That bottom line from the Pentagon.
8: I would encourage them to think wisely about their next moves and to take the opportunity to open the straits. They have that choice to make.
7: Joint Chiefs Chairman General Dan Kane at a Senate hearing where there were bipartisan calls for more information on a record defense budget request and the cost of the current conflict. President Trump says a diplomatic solution is still possible, but that a ceasefire is on life support. Higher energy costs fueling hotter inflation. Consumer prices up more than expected in April, 0.6 of a point for the month and 3.8% year over year.
22: So much for Trump's promise to bring down costs on day one. 3.8%, the highest in 3 years.
7: Senate Minority Leader Chuck Schumer also warning the president could sell out to China during this week's summit in Beijing. President Trump argues he's changed the business relationship with China for the better and that gas prices will drop quickly when the conflict with Iran ends. The Senate just voting to put the president's Fed chair nominee, Kevin Warsh, onto the Federal Reserve Board of Governors. 51-45, with Pennsylvania's John Fetterman the only Democrat in favor of vote confirming Warsh as chairman still to come, expected today or tomorrow. A medical examiner says the man who was struck and killed by an airplane taking off in Denver over the weekend died by suicide after scaling a remote fence and walking onto a runway. However, the 41-year-old did not leave a note.
26: Investigators are out continuing to contact family and others who knew him to see if there are additional information that we can learn about his motivations.
7: Denver Police Chief Ron Thomas also asking anyone else with information to reach out to Denver police. The collision sparked an engine fire on that Frontier Airlines jet, forcing passengers to evacuate and injuring 12. 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
27: Now, this 25th anniversary of 9/11, the Tunnel to Towers Foundation remains committed to honoring the heroes shaped by that day. Heroes like NYPD Detective Victor Vargas, a U.S. Air Force veteran who died from pancreatic cancer after serving in the World Trade Center recovery efforts. 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
10: The Markley, Van Camp, and Robbins Show. Jamie Markley, David Van Camp, Scott Robbins. You have an update there, David?
11: I do, yeah. I guess a couple. But Lindsey Graham, Republican senator, he is very upset with the Pentagon. He's very upset with the whole Iran war situation because it's basically not going anywhere. And so Dan Razenkane, chairman of the Joint Chiefs of Staff, and Secretary of War Pete Hegseth are in the hot seat right now in a committee hearing. And Lindsey Graham, he wants to talk about why we're letting Pakistan get away with housing Iranian military equipment.
10: Ooh.
11: Like, hey, they're supposed to be helping sort of mediate a deal here.
10: Yeah.
11: And they're actively working with the Iranian war machine, or what's left of it. And so he's hopping mad about it.
12: Secretary Hegseth, if the mediator is allowing reconnaissance aircraft of Iran to be parked in Pakistani air bases, do you think that's consistent with being a fair mediator?
13: I wouldn't want to get in the middle of these negotiations. Yeah. I want
12: well,
13: maximum
12: I do.
13: Efficacy
12: I want to
13: people.
12: Get in the middle of these negotiations. I don't trust Pakistan as far as I can throw them. If they actually do have Iranian aircraft parked in Pakistan bases to protect Iranian military assets, that tells me we should be looking maybe for somebody else to mediate. No wonder this damn thing is going nowhere.
14: Well, Lindsey never met a war he didn't want.
10: Well, that's true. Yeah. I mean, if that's true, it's a fair point.
11: Yeah.
14: Oh, I think a lot of frustration. I mean, a lot of us are like, we're just stuck in neutral, or we feel like we are.
11: Yeah.
14: You know?
10: But in the end, that's going to be up to Trump. Mm-hmm. How we tackle the next thing.
14: Yes.
10: Not on Pete.
11: Oh, I mean, absolutely.
10: Pete's got to be there to answer the question.
14: He's got to take the beating. Yeah. Yeah, I mean.
10: Yes. But I mean, and Pete can't say, hey, you know who runs this show. It's the Trumpster.
14: Yeah.
10: You can't say that.
14: No.
10: But we all know it.
11: Yeah.
14: No.
10: You know.
14: But his job is to answer those questions.
10: I mean, yeah.
14: He's got the title.
10: Do you think it's possible that Trump is waiting to decide what happens till after the meeting with Xi?
11: That's possible. You know,
14: there's some. Yeah, something to be said for that, I think. Yeah.
10: Yeah, we'll
14: I thought
10: see.
14: The same thing this morning.
10: Yeah. Yeah, you do get the feeling that something's going to go down this week, yeah. One way or another.
14: Well, he was up tweeting till like midnight last night.
10: Well, that's, come on. Well,
14: 56 different tweets.
11: Well, then he says.
14: Seriously, it was all over the place.
11: Then he ends with, off to China. See you later.
14: Yeah. Right. Yeah.
11: What?
14: Yeah.
10: That's the Trumpster.
14: Yep. It was, I mean, it went from Hillary's, you know, crookedness to Iran back to, you know.
10: Obama. Pallets of cash.
14: I mean,
10: green cash.
14: It
10: we gave them.
14: And it was, the timestamps were like, you know, 1021, 1022, 1023. It was like every minute firing off a tweet.
13: Yes.
11: He had a lot to say. A lot on his mind.
14: And who's awake at that time? You can't call him, right? I mean,
6: yeah.
14: You again. I'm trying to sleep.
6: You know, there's another story out there that hasn't gotten a whole lot of attention, but today is the deadline for Joe Biden's legal team to try to delay again
14: the
6: release of the interview with her, if you remember that.
14: Yeah.
6: Because that interview was pretty damning, and you had all of the left going after this guy, her.
11: Yeah.
6: Saying, this is not professional, what you've done. He protected Biden, saying, hey, I'm not going to bring this to trial as far as these classified documents because I think the jury will look at this guy as a feebled old man, well-meaning, but no memory. Yeah. And he's the sitting president.
11: Yes.
6: Which is all, honestly, kind of wild. So there was an interview done with Mike Howell. You learn who these people are. He's from the Oversight Project. Okay, and he talked about the Biden team fighting the release of this her interview of Joe Biden.
7: I think it's pretty obvious that Joe Biden was very faulty and not of sound mind, and so I expect this is an embarrassing reporting for him, which is the motivation behind trying to fight for the release. It'll help, you know, paint a fuller picture of, you know, when the decline started and how bad it was. I also think it'll add context to how the, you know, then former vice president was illegally holding and using classified information, perhaps for private financial gain. Because keep in mind, the reason he wrote this book is because, and this is in the record, Joe Biden was embarrassed that they didn't have enough money. You had Hunter running around and making all the money. And so he paid somebody to write a book for him. And I think he was flipping secrets around in order to have a juicier book.
6: Holy smokes. And maybe I heard that and don't remember it, but Jill was embarrassed that they didn't have more money.
11: Yeah.
6: Boy, doesn't that tell you everything about Joe running again?
11: Yeah, well, and yes, it does. I mean, keep in mind, Jill Biden is the lady who, she went out and got the EDD, the doctorate degree.
6: Right.
11: Because she didn't like that their mail, their joint mail was addressed to, at the time, Senator Joe Biden. Doctor comes first, according to the post office. So, yeah, this is the conversations with his ghostwriter, where he's talking about the classified information, because the interview with her has already been out, and they really didn't want that out there.
6: Yeah. Yeah, he was talking about, Howell was talking about why we shouldn't forget about the whole episode, because some of you were like, this is done. He's not the president anymore. You'll hear that all over PMS Now and everything else. And he says,
7: I'll say that the matter of how this country was run by an auto pen for 4 years still remains one of the greatest constitutional scandals in American history. I know that
6: it's true.
7: Kind of lost the spotlight a little bit in recent years with how quickly news moves. But we need to return as a country focused to this issue because, you know, for all of the talks going on right now about attacks on democracy, this, attacks on democracy, that, there's been nothing more undemocratic than a president, you know, an entire branch of government, rather, being outsourced to staff using an auto pen. And so when we, you know, have potential pieces of evidence like a, you know, long recording of Joe Biden with his ghostwriter, there's no reason that should not be in the public record.
6: Yeah.
11: Yeah. It is kind of amazing how you have a pretty good slice of the country who's just like, yeah, let's move on. It's like, I don't know, man, that was, you talk about, and he brings it up, I think, very well, saying you're talking about a threat to democracy. What's a bigger threat to democracy than knowingly having a puppet president?
6: Exactly. And all these shadowy figures behind the scenes are running the show.
11: Yeah.
6: They're like, well, that's just conspiracy. No, that happened.
11: Yeah.
14: Yeah.
6: It's pretty wild. Yes.
14: Our presidency was a call center.
6: Something. And all those pardons. Who knows?
14: I know.
6: CNN last night. It seemed bonkers. I've only heard different clips of what was going on there, David.
11: Oh, yeah. Well, Democrat activist, former South Carolina state rep, Bakari Sellers, he's melting down because southern states are getting rid of what are now illegally drawn race-specific districts. And boy, he got mad because Kevin O'Leary, he's just saying, hey, they're trying to follow the law now. And yeah, they're going to use it to their benefit. Of course they are, because that's what both parties will do when it comes to redistricting. Right. And, well, apparently that was just a

0: just one step too far for Bakari Sellers.
1: Okay.
2: There are people in this country who fought, died, and bled for the right to vote. Don't be a d- just understand.
3: Okay. Bakari,
2: just
3: please.
2: Just
4: I'm not
2: understand.
4: I'm something else. The Constitution is being upheld.
2: Hey, just,
4: you have a problem
2: just,
4: with that?
2: Just
4: you have a problem with the Constitution of the United States of America?
2: Bakari,
3: I'm gonna
1: unhinged.
5: Yeah. Well, it gets him booked again.
0: Oh, sure.
5: He'll be nuts. Put him on.
0: Yep.
5: People like to watch nuts.
1: But they don't.
5: No.
1: The ratings are in the tank.
5: Yeah, for CNN, but you're trying.
1: It's awful.
5: No, it's bad.
1: I mean, most of the time you see clips on X showing how nuts these people are. It's not CNN saying, look at our great product.
0: Right.
1: It's other people putting the clips on saying, look how freaking crazy these people are.
0: Yes.
1: Because the last ratings I saw, it was like the lowest, what, on record for them?
0: I mean, it's been a rough few years, yeah, for sure.
1: With no signs of turnaround. Every once in a while, you'll have like this, you know, bright, shiny diamond in the rough on a network like that. As far as I can tell, there's nothing.
0: No.
5: Their anchors, really. Though, apparently, and I don't know if this is true or not, but on starting Sunday afternoons, bowling competitions.
1: You're joking.
5: I am, but it's a ratings grabber.
1: Gee whiz, man. And then, where did this come from? Jewish women are too ugly to be raped? Who in
0: Dude.
1: The hell said that?
0: Yeah, this was a crazy scene at a pro-Hamas protest. An older white lady, who otherwise looked kind of normal, walked up to a counter-protester who thinks that apparently the Jews deserve to live. I know that's a crazy thought for some people.
1: Oh, my gosh.
0: Was holding a sign that said, rape is not resistance, referring to, like, Hamas, because the pro-Palestinian people try to say that Hamas is just doing an act of resistance. And so this person has a sign that says, rape is not resistance, right? And
1: yes.
0: This is what the older woman said.
1: Okay.
0: She added, maybe with a condom.
1: That says so much more about that dark, evil soul.
0: Yes.
1: Than anything else.
0: Yes.
1: You look like well,
5: that's,
1: ashen.
5: That's terrible.
1: Scott.
5: That's terrible.
1: Yeah.
5: That's unbelievable.
1: Yeah, it's not that often. I mean, you get so jaded listening to stuff every day where you're like, nothing's too shocking. And you're like, this older woman just said that?
5: She just said it.
1: Yeah, that's reprehensible.
0: Yeah.
5: Wow. Okay.
1: Yeah.
5: Yeah, let's have a conversation.
0: That's where that's why I roll my eyes whenever I hear the activists saying, we're not anti-Semitic, we're anti-Zionism.
5: Exactly.
0: Well, you know, the thing is, though, is that even if you are that way, your friends are not.
1: No. Man, we have ugliness
5: really
1: in this country, dude.
5: That is ugly. Wow. Man.
1: And before social media and smartphones, I don't think we had any idea how ugly it was.
0: No.
1: Was it always like this? It seems to get crazier.
5: I don't. It's got to be.
1: It's like a social contagion?
5: It has to be, because it wasn't that nuts. It was nuts, but it wasn't that nuts.
1: Yeah.
5: There was some decorum.
1: I saw the story. I didn't know whether to bring it in or not. With that look on your face, Scott.
5: Yeah, that was terrible, though. Wow.
1: Did you hear about the woman from Oregon just reunited with her cat 7 months after it went missing during a road trip in Texas?
5: Oh, that's nice.
1: See? It was brought to a Texas vet, identified by microchip.
5: Mm.
1: But they didn't know how to get the cat back to Oregon. So an online gaming friend jumped in and used airline miles to personally fly the cat back to Oregon.
5: Oh, nice.
1: Now the cat is back safely.
5: Reunited with this. Boy,
0: that friend didn't have a whole lot going on. Burn my airline miles to get a damn cat.
1: Is there anything that's ever going to happen if I bring a good story in that one of you guys doesn't try to bring it down
5: in
1: some sort of way?
5: Cat story is my favorite after the one you played before that. Oh, I need a cleansing.
1: That was David's too.
5: Yeah.
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1: The Markley, Van Camp, and Robbins Show. 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
0: One, two, three, all right, number five, a big fraud bust announced from Immigration and Customs Enforcement. This involves 10,000 foreign students who claim to be working for highly suspect employers as part of the federal government's operational practical training program. What they found was empty buildings and locked doors where hundreds of foreign students are supposed to be working. Multiple employers claiming the same address where none of them actually have a lease. Small homes listed as work sites for hundreds of foreign students where no employees are present. When someone answers the door, they don't know what you're talking about. There's no business here. What do you mean? Good golly.
1: Dude, are they trying to lie?
5: Yeah.
1: To rip off the government.
0: It really is.
5: Seems to be.
0: Yeah. Number four, a Dutch hospital has quarantined 12 staff members for 6 weeks in a preventive measure after blood and urine from a hantavirus patient were handled without observing strict protocols. Great going, everybody. Number three, Scott's not worried enough. Keep screwing up.
5: When you put the combination of blood and urine together, nothing good happens. Nothing.
0: Number three, the Supreme Court has canceled a court order requiring Alabama to have a congressional map with two black majority voting districts. Alabama is now free to draw a more Republican-friendly map. Number two, India's government, meanwhile, they're getting nervous about this Iran war, saying they've only got around 60 days of crude oil reserves, 60 days of natural gas supplies remaining as well. And here at home, inflation, not good, jumped 3.8%, the fastest rate in 3 years, not a big surprise. Sucks to see it, though, driven mostly by energy prices plus supply chain disruptions due to the war.
1: Okay.
5: Dang.
1: Yeah. I read about something today that I had not heard of before. It's called the boomer bad news drop. Have you heard of such a thing before?
5: No, but I can't wait to hear about it.
1: Because you're the boomer on the show.
5: Yep. Bad news is what I swim in.
1: It's what people say either their parents or maybe older relatives. It's when they casually send alarming news with zero context.
5: Yeah. Yeah.
1: Why are you laughing, David? Because you got a story, you have to.
0: I'll just make up a name. I mean, it was a tragic story. But, a family member of mine who is a baby boomer texted us that, Uncle Joe, I'll call him.
1: Okay.
0: It said, I'm not even kidding, BTW, Uncle Joe fell off a ladder, he's dead. And that was it.
1: Oh my goodness! That's exactly what they're talking about with this boomer bad news drop.
0: Joe, what?
1: Yeah, they said it would be like randomly admitting that maybe they had surgery and didn't want to bother anyone, or out of the blue, describing your uncle's platelet count from a recent blood draw.
5: Oh,
1: man! People are like, wait a second! I didn't even know he was sick.
0: Yeah.
1: It's like you already know, but you really don't. But yeah, yours takes the cake, David.
0: It's like, oh, and he's dead. And I'm like, what do you mean he's dead? I'm like, can I have some more context here? Like, what happened? Did someone push him? Did he just fall? Like, what?
1: Right, like exactly what happened there. That is crazy. Therapists say that boomers were raised to treat emotions like facts instead of conversations. So instead of easing into the difficult news, they drop it mid-sentence and move on.
0: Yeah. Sorry, you can't BT dubs a death. You can't, by the way.
1: Right. And then people on Reddit, they say it's because boomers love to be the first ones to give bad news.
0: I think that's probably more the truth, yeah.
1: You think so, Scott?
5: I don't know. I've never done it that way, but I can see where it could happen. Like, went to church today, then went out to dinner.
1: This is the Markley, Van Camp, and Robin show.
5: By the way, Grandpa's dead. Anyway, after that, we went swimming, and... What? Wait a minute. Grandpa's dead.
0: And then BT Dubs.
5: Yeah, right.
0: Jamie's having some distress right now.
5: What happened to you? What's wrong with you?
1: My hamstring seized up on me.
0: Can seize up, yeah. It does that from time to time.
5: We're all told.
1: Dude,
0: you did play
1: we sit in these chairs.
0: Yeah.
1: We sit in these chairs where your feet are well on the other side of your knee. Like they go backwards.
5: Oh, I don't sit like that.
1: Where do you put your feet?
5: I got a little thing I can sit them on.
1: Well, that's nice. Yeah. That's why you don't want to give up that chair.
5: It's part of my chair. Yeah.
1: All of a sudden, my hamstring is like, shh. I'm like, oh my gosh. It's going to be fine. We got a news update and me screaming in pain coming up.
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12: Mayo es para los milagros. Durante todo el mes, Costco Wholesale está apoyando al Hospital Children's National a través de su campaña anual de donación en tienda. Al momento de pagar, los miembros de Costco pueden donar a su hospital local del Children's Miracle Network y marcar una diferencia para los niños de nuestra comunidad. 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
18: News. I'm Therese Crowley, the ABC of Diplomacy, American Business in China. President Trump with a who's who of business leaders from Apple to Boeing to Citibank flying off to Beijing for a summit with President Xi, hoping to sell American soybeans, access rare earth minerals, and gain China's influence with the Iran war. U.S. Ambassador to China David Perdue tells Fox.
19: We've opened the door for China to help us with Iran. They get 45-48% of their oil through the Straits of Hormuz.
18: President Trump says the Iran ceasefire deal is on life support over Iran's latest demands. Oil up again over $101 a barrel. Energy driving April CPI inflation to 3.8%, highest in 3 years. Members of Congress signing on to sponsor President Trump's pause on the federal gas tax. Senator Josh Hawley proposes 90 days of a pause worth 18 cents a gallon on gas, 24 cents for diesel. 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

0: Mayo es para los milagros. 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Al momento de pagar, los miembros de Costco pueden donar a su hospital local del Children's Miracle Network y marcar una diferencia para los niños de nuestra comunidad. 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
1: You accountable. They didn't say
2: that. Yeah, wasn't that Nicole Wallace?
1: Yeah.
2: Yeah. Yeah, here you go.
3: There's still a legion of professionals in the law enforcement environment, the Department of Justice, as well as the CIA and other places, the ones who are refusing to follow politically motivated prosecutions, those who are refusing to support any type of political activities on the part of the Trump administration that are inconsistent with the authorities, the responsibilities of the intelligence community, law enforcement community, and Department of Justice.
2: Seems like the evidence we've seen, that guy could be in jail.
1: Yeah.
4: Yes.
2: So, of course, he's going to say BS like that. Mm-hmm. You know? And I suppose all the intellectuals that watch that network, they believe that. I don't think anybody else does.
1: I like that you mentioned intellectuals who watch MS Now. People who consider themselves very, very smart.
2: Yes.
1: Are like, yes, we can trust the former CIA director, and we can trust the intelligence community, the patriots within the system, are also the same people who, like, 6 years ago were like, defund the police, all cops are bastards. Like, wait a minute, hold on a second.
2: I know.
1: I think you got it, like, backwards. If you're going to go after one particular law enforcement apparatus, I mean, I think probably the guys who can kind of act without accountability in a lot of circumstances, those would be the ones I would be suspicious of first.
2: Yes. No. Just lost so many ways.
4: Oh, yeah.
2: And it's always just trying to control a narrative. But again, I think with so many different things that we've seen over the last 5-6 years, or maybe even 10 years, when it just comes down to common sense that people already know, and it drifts more toward, I mean, if you want to make it into politics, one particular political party. That would be the Republicans. Now, the Republican Party is jacked up.
1: Oh, yeah.
2: In my opinion. And oftentimes seems to be useless.
1: Mm-hmm.
2: Because they fall victim to the same thing the Democrats do. Everybody wants theirs. Everybody wants their personal peace. But instead of going off on that, I read like 3 different stories that were completely different, but it's all sort of the same theme. One was from Joe Klein, his Substack, and he's not a conservative, talking about the boy problem.
4: Oh, yeah.
2: Another one was NPR, their weekend edition on Sunday for Mother's Day. They did, their big feature story was why women are choosing to be single mothers. Because they don't need a man.
1: Mm-hmm.
2: Okay? And then there was another piece written by Ed Lattimore. And if you have ever followed Ed before, you know, a man's man, talking about the whole red pill rabbit hole for young men online, like getting caught up in the wrong types of influence.
1: Yeah.
2: Like you gotta dominate women.
1: Yeah.
2: That's what you need. You need to be alpha all the way.
4: Yeah. What's wrong with that? No.
1: Oh, by the way, did you get to drive your car this morning?
4: No.
2: Oh, crap.
4: Oh. It's not my car. It's our car. See? So she drives further than I do. And she, her, yeah. So, anyway.
2: Man.
4: David coming hard.
2: He did there.
4: I know he does.
2: Whew. Anyway, the thing about these 3 pieces, all of them, were really interesting reads. But it all comes down to sort of common sense. You know, like with Joe Klein and the whole boy problem, he's talking about Democrats, per se. Saying, you know, let's talk about boys. They're the losers of the digital age. You know the stereotype, sitting in the basement, pajamas, playing video games, and increasingly gambling on sports. There are estimates that there are 7 million men who have simply dropped out of the workforce.
4: Gosh, dang.
2: And then people think it's way more than that. But boys have been slipping behind girls in an array of stats, from high school dropouts, like 50% higher, to college

0: graduation rates, like right now. He put in an interesting stat. Black women graduate from college at a 44% rate. White men, 34%.
1: Well, I would never, ever have thought that was 34%, that low.
0: Yes.
1: Holy cow.
0: Yep. Men commit 70% of the violent crimes. Yes.
1: True.
0: 11.5% of males over the age of 12 have a substance use disorder versus 6.4% of females. It goes on and on and on and on. Because the boy problem is especially difficult for the Democratic Party. In 2024, the gender gap was 10% of the electorate. 55% of men voted for Trump, 45% women. But it's a far more serious deficit than the marginal differences that may accrue from the restriction of racial gerrymandering, which have been reported by the media. Which is interesting when you get into the dynamics of that. That you can talk about gerrymandering all you want and this and that, but when you look at the disparity between males and females when it comes to Republicans and Democrats, that's a bigger problem for the Democrats than gerrymandering, basically. But he's talking about, you know, this whole problem. And he's saying that men need physical coming-of-age rituals like the military. That this would be a good thing. Now, this guy, I mean, he's on the left. Yeah. By everything it appears when he's talking about his favorite politicians. But he's saying things that come back to, like, common sense. Yeah. Which means he's going to be kicked out of that club.
2: Oh, yeah. You got to have a purpose.
0: Yes.
1: But I can't believe the amount, though, that are not in the workforce.
0: Yes.
1: Dropped out of the workforce.
0: Yes.
1: To do what?
2: Play video game, watch porn, and gamble.
1: But where's the money coming from?
2: Mom and dad. Mom.
1: God.
0: And usually it's mom. Yeah. And it's a codependency sort of problem. Mm-hmm. And then Ed Lattimore's Red Pill Rabbit Hole issue he's talking about. Because a lot of these things online, you know, oh, what's the dude's name? Was the fighter.
2: Oh,
0: he's the worst.
2: The totally not gay Andrew Tate?
0: Yes.
2: 100% not gay.
0: Right. Like him and Nick Fuentes.
2: Also, like, 100% not gay.
0: Yes. You know, they're and people like them, they're trying to sell something to young men. And sometimes it's take my course and you'll pick up women like you've never picked them up before. And enough dopey guys like, okay, this is what I need. And it's just stupid. But what Lattimore talks about is the way they recruit, the same way gangs recruit in the inner city. Because it's going to give you stature. It's going to give you respect. It's going to give you all these things. And I didn't know this stat until Lattimore put it in there. Most guys get out of gangs, not because of the fear of going to jail or anything else. It's because what was promised to them wasn't delivered. They didn't get the respect or the juice or anything else that came from the gang life. What it came with is a lot of headaches, and then they just wanted out of it, which I thought was interesting. And then as far as the whole NPR weekend edition about why women are choosing to be single mothers, and how they don't need a man, but then oftentimes they will then room together to raise their children together. Oh, okay, you don't need a man, but you need somebody.
2: Yeah.
0: And even then it doesn't work because boys need a dad.
2: Mm-hmm.
0: And again, all of it just comes down to common sense, mm-hmm. which is not good for the Democratic Party.
1: Well, no.
0: Because they are so far from common sense and getting further every day, it seems. All right, it's that time. Get off my soapbox. We go around the table. May not be the biggest story out there, but it caught your attention. David, what's your story here?
2: Well, we got the California governor's race going on, and Javier Becerra, a.k.a. Javier Baqueria.
0: By the way, side note, did you hear about a piece in Politico about him?
2: Mm-mm.
0: Apparently, and of course, people didn't want to use their name. People from the Biden administration talked about what a disaster that guy was, that he's dumb as a box of rocks.
2: And, well, this backs that up, and you didn't need insiders to tell you that. The guy is not very good.
0: Right.
2: And another DEI hire from the Biden administration.
0: Yeah. Yeah, Baqueria. Sorry, got his name.
3: Javier Baqueria.
0: Yeah, got it.
2: He was sitting down for an interview with KTLA, and I love that the reporter did him dirty like this, because I don't know if he knew that they were really actually starting the interview, but here we go.
4: This is the start of our interview with Javier Becerra in Highland Park.
3: By the way, this is a profile piece. This is not a gotcha piece, right?
4: Well, look, I think these questions are fair. It's in order to learn about you as a candidate.
3: So long as it's about the profile.
4: I don't know how you define profile, but I'd like to begin the interview.
3: The way I describe profile is you talk about all the things that I've done, things I want to do, and along with some tough questions. But not only tough questions.
2: Just so we have an understanding.
1: Oh,
2: here,
1: my.
2: Right?
1: Wow. Dictating the terms.
0: Yeah. No kidding.
1: You're in no position to dictate terms, pal.
2: Right.
1: You're in like sixth place right now.
2: Well, also, because the cameras are rolling and the mic is live. I mean,
0: he's used to being protected.
1: Yeah. Yes.
0: Dang.
1: Yeah, that's you're going to have any tough questions, but you're going to ask me about how cool I am first, right?
0: Talk about all of my accomplishments.
1: Yeah.
0: What are they?
2: Losing hundreds of thousands of kids.
0: Yes, you did do that.
2: Yeah.
1: Gosh.
0: All right, Scotty, what do you got for your story?
1: This is interesting. I haven't heard it anywhere else, but I was reading a piece today that, you know, peace talks between the U.S. and Iran have crashed and burned, or appears to anyway.
0: Yeah.
1: They're surfacing some reports now. Experts familiar with Iran are saying that there may be indications of an Iran bug out underway by the Muslim leadership. They're getting out, and they're heading to Russia. Hmm. The apparent collapse of the U.S.-Iran negotiations has intensified these fears that the senior figures inside Tehran's leadership are going to flee to Russia, seeking refuge.
0: Hmm.
1: Now, whether that's true or not, or whether there's any legs on that, I don't know. Benjamin Netanyahu said in a recent interview, the whole scaffolding of the terrorist proxy network that Iran collapses if the regime in Iran collapses itself. Now, again, I don't know if any of this stuff is true or not, but I read this and went, well, we kept hearing that internally it's shaky.
0: Yeah,
1: I mean, things
0: that
1: are going to hell in a handbag quickly, you know? And if they are, in fact, going to bug out, and they are, in fact, for fear of their lives, which they should be, by the way, then that may be the logical next step. And then they're talking about what happens after that. The Iranian people actually get their country back. And, you know, I mean, again, that's hypothetical at this point in time, but it's got some legs to it, the story does.
0: We'll see.
1: Yeah, I'm going to follow that one.
0: All right. For my story, it's kind of going back to Time Magazine's Best Inventions of 2023. And it was AI-powered robot shoes.
1: Oh, that would be cool.
0: That allow you to walk 6 miles per hour.
1: Wow.
0: Yeah, a lot faster. Well, it's a thing now. They're coming out. The CEO of Shift Robotics, Zunji Zhang, was talking about his invention. You can decide for yourself.
5: I have always been excited, interested in personal mobility. But then I start asking myself why I never walked, even though walking is the safest way of getting around the cities. When you push off your toe, you need something that prevents you from slipping backwards. You have a very big push-off force to the ground. We will accelerate at the same time. But as soon as you release and you transition into, you know, what we call control the fall, we stop giving you more, you know, gas to continue accelerating.
0: So I've seen a video of this, and sure enough, you can see that you are going faster.
1: That's cool.
0: Yeah, I would say it's also sad. Just get out and walk.
1: Well, sometimes, like with neuropathy in my feet, like sometimes our balance here being questioned, and that would help.
0: Okay, I'm going to show you the video. I don't know that you think that's going to help.
1: Also, if I'm a wide receiver in the NFL, I got cleats that are made now.
0: Well, yeah.
1: I can go really fast on the field.
0: I don't think it's going to help you with that.
1: Oh, dang.
0: Because you're running.
1: I thought he said you can go faster.
0: Yes, as walking.
1: Oh, you can't run in them?
0: Okay. I'll show you the video and you'll see.
1: I wouldn't choose. Whatever.
0: Golly. All right, news update and Nimrod's in the news coming up.
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1: The Markley, Van Camp, and Robbins Show. 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
2: Well, I got a couple of options here. One is from our friends at KVI in Seattle, a great affiliate. Ari Hoffman is an afternoon host there, breaking the story that a company called Delta Camshaft in Tacoma, the largest custom camshaft regrinding company in America, moving out after 48 years. Why? Crime and taxes. Can't afford it. Moving to Arizona.
1: Dang.
3: Well, again, what do you think is going to happen? No.
1: I know. Yeah.
3: If you got the wherewithal and you can do it, yeah, go.
1: Yeah.
3: Yeah.
1: Got to change the way you're doing things as far as crime.
2: Yeah.
1: My goodness. All right, we got to get the Nimrods. Here we go.
4: When the going gets tough.
5: Damn it, this is too hard.
4: The dumb get dumber.
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4: It's Nimrods in the News on the Markley, Van Camp, and Robbins Show.
7: I love the poorly educated.
1: All right. Nimrods in the News, we go to Hawaii. You may have seen this online. This dude, this guy that hurled the rock at Lonnie, the Hawaiian monk seal.
3: Oh, yeah. Oh, no.
1: So he's like, what are you doing? He's like, I'm rich. I can pay the fine. Well, somebody brought some justice right on the spot, gave the guy a beatdown.
2: Yeah, beat him up.
1: Yeah.
3: Good.
1: And the dude is going to be facing prosecution.
3: Good.
1: That hurled it.
3: Good.
1: So yeah, that was instant right there for you, Scotty, and that's Nimrods in the News.
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11: A golf instructor who knows technique can improve an aspiring pro swing.
12: Four.
11: But one who really cares can help transform a career.
13: There he is, your new champion.
14: Oh.
9: He could sell out on American manufacturing. He could sell out on chips. He could sell out on Taiwan, which produces many of these chips. He could sell out on AI.
6: On the Senate floor earlier, also urging support for the seventh Democrat effort to pass a war powers resolution on Iran. But President Trump says the U.S. is now doing smart business with China and that great things will happen for both countries, telling reporters this about President Xi just moments ago.
12: He's been a friend of mine. He's been somebody that we get along with. And I think you're going to see that good things are going to happen. This is going to be a very exciting trip. A lot of good things are going to happen.
6: Also, just reiterating that Iran will not have a nuclear weapon, insisting that will be achieved peacefully or otherwise the day after rejecting Iran's latest peace proposal. 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
7: The Markley, Van Camp, and Robbins Show. Jamie Markley, David Van Camp, Scott Robbins. Okay. With the economy right now, there's some bad news. We know that.
8: Yeah. Yes.
7: Inflation, gas prices, that sort of thing.
8: Yes.
7: There's something else that's not so great.
8: Do we need one more thing?
7: You want to know the truth, right?
8: Yeah, of course I do. Give it to me.
7: Like, we got a jobs report.
8: Yeah.
7: It looked like, hey, this is positive.
8: Yeah, it was. Well, it was. The revisions come out?
7: No revision.
8: Oh, okay.
7: E.J. Antoni from the Heritage Foundation, he's the economist, talking with Daily Wire News, said, here's the bad part about the jobs report.
9: Well, there's a lot of conflicting data. And so what we do essentially is we take all of the metrics that we have and we try to weave a story together that explains all of them. So here goes. The number of jobs increased much better than expectations. So that's good last month. But at the same time, in April, the number of people employed actually fell pretty substantially, over 200,000. And if we look at other internals of the report, what we find is that people increasingly took on multiple jobs. So people who already had a full-time job took on a part-time job. Some people who already had two jobs took on a third, let's say. And the number of people who actually had full-time work declined. All the net job growth last month came from part-time jobs. So it really seems like people, in response to the higher cost of living from gas and diesel prices going up so much, clearly went out and got second or third jobs. And the result of that, again, is you can, I think, square the circle on all these seemingly conflicting data points.
7: So that's not great.
8: Well, that's just one more reason to get this damn war thing over with.
7: Yeah.
8: Well, as soon as possible.
10: Well, I know that, you know, the Trumpster seems to be getting a little bit prickly about all this, because I think he knows, like, hey, this thing, we were talking 4 to 6 weeks, and it's dragging on a lot longer, and the longer it goes on, the harder it's going to be to recover just economically around the world. And today, as he was leaving for his trip to China, a reporter was asking about inflation, and like, hey.
11: You promised to bring inflation down. It's now at its highest level in 3 years. Are your policies not working? What's happening?
12: My policies are working incredibly. If you go back to just before the war, for the last 3 months, inflation was at 1.7%. Now, we had a choice. Let these lunatics have a nuclear weapon. If you want to do that, then you're a stupid person, and you happen to be. I mean, I know you very well. Anybody that wants them to have a nuclear weapon is a stupid person. So we said we're going to take the greatest stock market in history, and we're going to go down a little bit. And actually, that turned out to be incorrect, because our stock market is now at the highest point in history, which frankly surprised a lot of people. It's a very simple message. Iran cannot have a nuclear weapon, and they won't have a nuclear weapon, and that's 100%. Their Navy is gone, their Air Force...
10: And he goes on that, what he likes to say there.
7: I was waiting for him to come back around to, but we're going to get this thing wrapped up soon.
10: No. I think he's said that before, but yeah, I mean, to me, it just sounds like he's getting a little bit more and more nervous.
8: Was there an underestimation, in your opinion, of the resolve of what's going on with the Iranian militants? I mean, was there one? Did they think it was going to be very much like Maduro sort of thing? where you walk in and you take control immediately?
10: Yeah, well, we didn't really take control. And there are different dynamics. I don't think anybody was thinking that they were the same.
8: No, I'm not saying that. I mean, just the success, the role everyone was on.
10: I think, to me, with all of it, it's almost like we've been waiting too long to just sort of play mop-up duty. And I know that's a crass way of putting it, because you've got real people who have real lives and they have loved ones in their lives that are that want them to come home at the end of the day. And I understand, but you know, it's kind of like it started off so like fast, boom, boom, boom, boom, and then it's just been nothing for a couple of weeks. And I know that you know, they're working behind the scenes, they're talking to partners and blah blah all that stuff, but man. Again, Walmart shopper wins the argument always in politics.
4: Yeah. I mean, it's hard to tell. It's almost one of those things, it seems, that you won't know until it's years later and the books come out of what was really being talked about right now. It's possible that they thought this was going to be 4-6. They would be brought to their knees and they would have no choice. And that, you know, you have these people... They operate, it's in a different world. It's in this different ideology that I don't think a lot of people can relate to. That is possible. I don't know that to be true, but it's possible.
8: That's what I was saying about the underestimation.
4: That's what I'm getting at.
8: It's one of those things where it's like, you know, these.
4: Yeah.
8: I mean, again, you're right. And we're controlling the Strait of Hormuz. No, we're not. They are. No, we are. No, they are. Now I guess they are again.
4: That's why I asked earlier, does... the conversation with Xi and China have anything to do with the next move? Because I would not be surprised if we go back to bombing hard by the end of the week.
8: Oh, it wouldn't surprise me either. Some resolution. Let's get going though on this.
4: Yeah.
8: Because I mean, every day you inch closer to midterms, and I don't want to be that guy, but that's how you lose.
4: Yeah, that's how you don't have voter ID. Wait a second.
8: No, you don't have that anyway.
4: No. Yeah,
8: don't forget about that.
4: I know.
8: That's done.
4: No. That's very disappointing. The other bad news, as far as the economy, AI is going to take a bunch of jobs.
8: Mm-hmm. Well, that's something they're going to talk about with Xi. Trump's supposed to be talking
4: about. But good news, and you can tell me if you're buying what EJ Antoni is selling here when he's talking about AI.
9: The economy does have some major, major headwinds. Energy is the big one, right? But what are some tailwinds? You know, AI is both a headwind and a tailwind here. Yes, it's going to eliminate some jobs, but it's creating others. This is just like any other technological development. Think of the smartphone. How many app developers were there before the smartphone existed? Things like Uber and Lyft weren't even possible before the smartphone. So there are all kinds of jobs that get created just as jobs get eliminated anytime you get these new technological developments. Aggregate demand is a fallacy. Demand is infinite. And so, again, yes, you're going to have some jobs eliminated, but you'll have even more created. That's the result. Probably the biggest tailwind, though, for this economy right now is still the effects of the big, beautiful bill. The surge in investment that we have seen, along with productivity growth, all of those things are going to, I think, try to help keep this economy afloat, even as we have to fight through $100 oil.
4: Okay. So it's not all bad. But we'll see what happens. Obviously, Iran is the big story when it comes to the economy. So you got that going on out there. Something else that I happen to see, which I thought you might get a kick out of. You know, people freaking out about the reflective pool with Trump.
10: Yeah.
4: Wanted to paint it blue. People on the left.
8: Mm-hmm.
4: Did you see what your boy Mace Moore did on X, David?
10: No, I did not.
4: He went to the Wayback Machine to 2012. As far as the reflective pool under Obama, because that was a $34 million renovation at the time. It was a 2-year deal. Okay. And less than a month after it reopened, CNN did this report. Check it out.
5: There's plenty to take pictures of in downtown Washington, D.C. The Lincoln Memorial, the World War II Memorial, and then there's this. Folks snapping photos of the reflecting pool.
6: It's really sludgy up this end.
5: And what's in it?
13: It's disgusting. It's not right.
5: Algae.
6: It's like, smells like wet dog down here. You know?
4: Right. Well, pause it there. Dude, it is disgusting. It is this nasty, like, puke green with algae all over the place. Again, this is less than a month after it reopened.
10: Dang.
4: Yeah.
6: When my dog came home from a stream, he always smelled like this. So gross.
5: Yeah, right. The Lincoln Memorial Reflecting Pool reopened at the end of August to great fanfare after a $34 million renovation that lasted nearly 2 years. But less than a month later, the famous pool of water is full of algae. Algae are simple organisms that thrive in areas where there is heat and sunlight. You have plenty of that here.
4: Yes, David?
10: Did we need that clarification of what algae is? I think everybody's pretty well aware of what algae is.
4: Well, you're forgetting. They're talking to CNN viewers. It goes on.
14: The water may not look great, but it doesn't pose a health or safety hazard. It's really just the yuck factor.
4: If
14: it's
4: sunny,
14: if it's really warm, it will rise to the top. So on some days, depending on the weather, you will see algae at the top. And
4: by the way, Mays is making the point. Do you hear them blame Obama in any way here?
10: No.
4: Can you imagine if it was Trump?
10: Oh my gosh, yeah.
4: Of course.
14: They looks like small islands of algae.
5: But why has algae suddenly become a problem? The reflecting pool was renovated to fix cracks and leaks, but it also included installing a system to draw water from the nearby tidal basin into the pool instead of using city drinking water. Algae naturally grows in the tidal basin. Plus, the renovated pool holds less water. That shallow depth is a perfect condition for algae to grow. A bit of an embarrassment for the Park Service.
15: It's really a shame that they hadn't planned out this a little bit better so you wouldn't have algae growing after all this time and money.
5: The reflecting pool is not reflecting.
6: It's nasty.
5: Much of anything. Lisa Sylvester, CNN.
4: Yes. Can you imagine if you're a rich person got a reflecting pool and it's a month and it's got that in it?
10: Oh,
4: you'd
10: gosh.
4: Be freaking.
8: Well, no. I mean, you have a filter on it, filtration system of some kind.
4: Yes.
8: You know, you wouldn't want that in your house. Yeah.
4: No.
8: It's amazing that that thing was allowed to grow like that,
16: but
8: though.
16: But Trump wants to paint the bottom of the reflecting pool blue so it shines better.
4: Yes.
8: But he's painting it blue, kind of like you guys. You're blue, right? You're from the blue state.
4: Yeah.
8: Yeah.
4: I always have the blues.
8: Yeah, it's
10: I think he should change the plan and just get somebody to stencil in, you know, make America great again in there, like sort of like an NFL end zone.
8: I agree. Yeah.
4: Yes.
8: That'd be awesome. Yeah.
4: And then I just happened to see this. This was from today. I'm not going to take you through all the idiocy. But Joy Behar was claiming the policy as far as that Trump policy. Trump accounts.
10: Yeah.
8: Oh, yeah, for the babies kids. Born, yeah.
4: Yeah. Well, it's about white children.
10: What?
8: What? What? No.
4: Okay. Here you go.
17: What gets you? What gets me is this sort of this lie that they care about children. They seem to care about white children. But like when they say more Trump babies, what does that mean? Okay, I'm just asking the question.
18: Mm-hmm.
17: And I would like to just remind people that this administration dismantled USAID, which helped children around the world.
4: Okay, that's enough. That's all you need.
8: Yeah. That's disgusting.
4: Just idiocy.
8: Gosh.
4: How much waste, fraud, and abuse with USAID? It was unbelievable.
8: Oh, God. Yes.
4: Yes. It doesn't matter. Again, that's the news division.
10: Yes.
4: Of ABC.
10: ABC News.
4: Yes. So, David, there was a, you're saying tranny filming students in the school bathroom.
10: Yeah, that thing that never happens seemed to have happened again.
4: That's just a right-wing conspiracy that ever happens, but you're saying it actually happened.
10: And it's in Loudoun County, Virginia, believe it or not.
4: Again! All right, yeah. We got to get to that story in a few, and the five stories we're watching today, coming right up.
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10: Okay, number five, a Dutch hospital quarantined 12 staff members for 6 weeks in a preventive measure after blood and urine from a hantavirus patient were handled without observing strict protocols.
4: Golly.
10: All right.
8: Dang. Handling blood and urine.
10: It's, you know, again, there are going to be more cases of this because they don't know how many people would have been infected off of that boat. So far, everybody who's been infected has been on that boat. You can relax. It's okay.
4: It's going to be okay, Scott.
10: Still think we should have just blown that boat out of the water, but that's just me.
8: See, that's, I like that plan. You know,
4: the innocent people, just blow them up.
10: Well,
8: risk it, Jamie.
10: They're not innocent people. They're vectors, all right?
8: Right.
10: I'm just kidding. Number four.
8: We are kidding, okay? Yeah. I can't believe you idiots.
10: Number four, the Supreme Court has canceled a court order requiring Alabama to draw a congressional map that has two majority black voting districts. Alabama has now been given the green light to draw a more Republican-friendly map. Number three, India's government says they only have around 60 days of crude oil reserves and 60 days of natural gas supplies remaining. Got to get that straight open. Here at home, U.S. inflation jumped 3.8%, fastest rate in 3 years, driven mostly by, you guessed it, energy and supply chain disruptions due to the war in Iran. Meanwhile, the Secretary of War, Pete Hegseth, not taking any guff from Democrat Senator Chris Coons.
0: Nuclear program, which we knew came with threats and branches and sequels.
2: My concern, Mr. Secretary, is that you've achieved a series of tactical successes, but are on the verge of a strategic loss because we are now negotiating.
0: Just think it's so foolish. Here we are in a committee in the United States Senate, 74 days in, and you're talking about strategic loss. We have the ability to defeat a 47-year threat of a pursuit of a nuclear weapon. We have more leverage than we've ever had. We've had incredible battlefield successes, and you're talking about a strategic loss?
2: Mr. Secretary,
0: disingenuous questions?
2: Mr. Secretary,
0: this is how you undercut efforts that could otherwise and are otherwise being very effective.
2: I am not your enemy, sir. I am not your adversary.
10: But yeah, I mean, I think you got to get movement on this for sure. Strategic loss? Well, no, you're in too deep. What,
4: yeah.
10: Just pack it up and say adios? No.
8: Can't do that either.
10: Those are the top five stories that we're watching today. 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
4: I don't know if you saw this new poll out. 56% of people said that they're cool now. Like, are you cool? Do you think of yourself as cool?
8: Like Joe Cool kind of thing?
4: 56%, yeah.
8: I'm cool.
3: Mayo es para los milagros. Durante todo el mes, Costco Wholesale está apoyando al Hospital Children's National a través de su campaña anual de donación en tienda. Al momento de pagar, los miembros de Costco pueden donar a su hospital local del Children's Miracle Network y marcar una diferencia para los niños de nuestra comunidad. Compre en Costco antes del 31 de mayo y ayude a brindar a los pacientes de Children's National un futuro más brillante y saludable.
4: Compared to 43% who said they were cool in high school. Mm. So, yeah, more people think they're cool now than they did then. Would that be you?
8: Well, that was cool in high school?
4: No, yeah. Do you think you're cooler now than you were in high school?
8: Depends on define cool. I mean,
4: in your definition of cool, the way you define it.
8: No, probably not. I think you're at your apex of cool when you're in high school, right?
4: I
8: don't know. I mean, I still feel like I'm cool, yeah.
4: No, I feel like, no. Just ask my kids. They'll tell you how unfreaking cool I am.
8: Oh, if you ask our kids, yeah, of course.
4: Yeah, I don't think of myself as cool.
8: No. I always said cool dad.
4: You wanted to be cool dad? You were cool dad?
8: No. I thought I was cool dad because, you know, she got to do cool things.
4: This is the Markley Van Camp and Robin Show.
8: My dad wouldn't have taken me to a rock concert.
4: Oh, that's right. Because you used to take all the front row tickets that were supposed to go to listeners, and you take your daughter.
8: She won a lot.
4: Unbelievable.
8: She had 10th caller all the time.
10: Yeah. She was quick on that, the keypad.
8: She was good at it,
4: Me and all our buddy, Rick, go to a show, and at least three different times, we're looking at the band, we're in the lower bowl or whatever. I'm like, there's Robbins in the front row with his daughter. Hey, wait a second.
8: Yeah.
4: Because you worked at a rival station.
8: Yeah. And Top 40 had more yank than...
4: No, we got front row tickets. We gave them to listeners. It was a contest. Oh,
8: well,
4: that was
8: what
4: it was for.
8: What do you want to do that for?
4: See? Got a news update and the Scott Robbins trifecta coming right up.
5: 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Markley, Van Camp, and Robbins.

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5: News. I'm John Saucier. Secretary of War Pete Hegseth testifying before a Senate Appropriations Subcommittee today about a $1.5 trillion defense budget request, and it comes as Iran continues to block ship traffic from moving through the Strait of Hormuz.
6: There are options for that should we go in that direction. There's a multitude of different directions should the president seek to go that way that we're prepared to operate on.
5: Iran says it has closed the strait because the U.S. continues to blockade its ports. President Trump will have Iran high on the agenda as he heads to Beijing to meet with Chinese President Xi Jinping. U.S. Ambassador to China David Perdue tells Fox News Channel he hopes China can come to the table and help the United States in dealing with Iran.
7: We've opened the door for China to help us with Iran. They get 45-48% of their oil through the Strait of Hormuz.
5: It's affecting gas prices in the U.S. AAA says a gallon of regular on average $4.50 a gallon. 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

0: The Markley, Van Camp, and Robbins Show. Jamie Markley, David Van Camp, Scott Robbins. 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
1: Well, you mentioned this a few minutes ago. We haven't had a chance to get to it yet. Freedom High School, Loudoun County, Virginia, is, well, they're once again in the spotlight over the gender insanity because there is a student accused of photographing and video recording other students in school bathrooms. So the principal, at the end of April, sent an email to parents saying, yeah, a student recorded another student in a school bathroom. Then last week, the district sent out another email saying that

0: Mayo es para los milagros. Durante todo el mes, Costco Wholesale está apoyando al Hospital Children's National a través de su campaña anual de donación en tienda. Al momento de pagar, los miembros de Costco pueden donar a su hospital local del Children's Miracle Network y marcar una diferencia para los niños de nuestra comunidad. 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
1: Maybe it's the other way around, but usually it goes one way. And, you know, again, that thing that never happens seems to have happened again. And this was always the point. What was interesting about it, and I remember this going back like 10 years, maybe even longer ago than that, with the North Carolina bathroom bill and all that nonsense that was going on.
2: Yes.
1: NBA getting, you know, throwing a hissy fit over that.
2: Yes, this is disgusting. We're not going to have the All-Star game here. What are you talking about?
1: Yeah, you're saying that all trans people are just predators. I'm like, well, no. I mean, it does seem like there's an awfully high percentage that are, but not every trans person is a predator. Of course not. But if you turn it into the Wild West, there are a lot of creeps who are going to suddenly decide they identify as a woman.
2: Of course.
1: Because that's what creeps do, idiots. I mean, that's like...
2: Oh, yeah.
1: Like, why... It's like, okay, so everybody's got to be put at risk. And they're like, why are you just afraid of trans people? Because creeps will lie about being trans, you moron.
2: Of course.
1: And they'll take advantage of that system.
3: Yeah, because you have no way of proving one way or another.
1: Right.
3: You don't, I mean, you say whatever you say.
2: Well, the whole other trend, and I forget the actual name of it, it's when a dude will start identifying as a woman.
1: Yeah.
2: They're still attracted to women. They just get a fetish out of wearing women's clothes.
1: Yeah.
2: It's like and dressing as a woman.
1: Autogynephilia or something like that. Yeah.
2: Okay. So, again, you have no intention of, like, becoming a woman. You just want to identify as one.
1: Yes.
2: And go in those spaces, and you're turned on by women. You just like to dress up like women.
1: Yes.
2: That's bonkers.
1: Yes.
2: And to allow those people... into those spaces is disgusting.
3: Well, back to the woman then that you had the clip of from way back when.
2: Oh, at the Wii Spa in California.
3: He's not a woman.
2: No.
3: Because he doesn't have women parts.
2: That was the clearest message you could ever get.
3: That's it. Yes.
2: It was raw.
3: Yes.
2: Yes.
4: I see a it lets me know he's a man. He is a man. He is not no female.
2: Right.
4: There's no such thing as transgender. He has a okay? He has a penis. He has penises hanging out.
1: Yes.
3: There you go.
1: Well,
2: and the final one, when she said, what?
4: I have a right to feel comfortable without a man exposing himself, okay? No, you go somewhere else.
1: Yeah.
2: Right.
1: Well, and it turned out that guy was actually, like, legitimately a sexual predator.
2: Yeah. Yes, correct.
1: And targeting children, if I recall correctly. And he was walking around naked with a halfy.
2: Yes.
1: Around children and around women.
2: Yeah.
1: They're freaks.
2: They should never be allowed in there.
3: The scientific term, halfy.
2: Everybody knows what it means.
1: I'm going to...
2: Not full on.
1: I'm going to give credit to J.B. Markley. I'd never heard that until... I think it was that story, actually, where then it was coming out that the guy was actually a sexual predator.
3: Oh,
2: yes.
1: No effort to try to even
3: definitely
1: look like
3: a Markley,
1: one.
3: Yes.
1: Like,
2: and forget it. It said it was not fully...
1: Yes.
3: Erect.
1: Yeah.
2: I'm like, oh, the old halfy.
3: The old halfy.
1: I'd never heard the term halfy. But it's been about 10 years since that was introduced into my vocabulary.
3: Old Happy Billy. Yeah, you know him. Remember him, don't you?
2: See, and even though you hadn't heard it, I didn't need to explain it.
3: No, I got it.
2: Well, again, man, and you know, here's the thing at that school. You've got idiot parents. They're like, yeah, they should be allowed.
3: I know.
2: Yeah. The super woke.
3: Well.
2: I don't know if you saw this school in California. There was a patriotic middle school assembly celebrating America's upcoming 250th birthday.
3: Mm-hmm.
2: Sparking protest and backlash from parents.
1: Get out of my country, then, you ungrateful buffoons.
2: Yep. The event, dubbed History Rocks 250, was held at Canyon Hills Junior High School and focused on American history, the country's founding principles.

0: principles and civic pride ahead of our 250th birthday celebration. But before the assembly ever began, protesters gathered outside the school holding signs, "No politics in school."
1: Oh, that's not politics.
0: I know.
2: It's history, yes.
0: Yeah. Some parents reportedly kept their kids home entirely over fears the presentation would push a conservative political agenda.
1: I love it. Those are the same people who will be like, "What do you mean you think that drag queen story hour is inappropriate for toddlers?"
0: Exactly. That's what you're dealing with.
2: What are you afraid of?
1: Well, I'm afraid of a grown man who likes to dress up like a woman and thrust his genitals towards three-year-olds. Right. Yeah, I think that's okay to be worried about.
0: 100%. I don't want them around my kids. That's what? Drag phobic or something?
1: Well, yeah. I don't know. Whatever it's also just called look at the stats and look how many people. Like, one of the guys associated with the founding of Drag Queen Story Hour was a freaking diddler.
0: Yeah.
1: So, like, yeah.
0: And why are you so insistent about being around kids?
1: Yeah.
0: What's that all about?
1: You don't have Drag Queen Story Hour at the nursing home.
0: No.
2: No.
1: It's got to be kids.
0: That is true. That's a great point. All right, Scotty, you ready for your big three?
3: Let's go.
0: Casey, ready? Here we go.
4: Are you ready?
5: One, two.
4: It's the three most important news stories of the day.
6: I hit the trifecta.
4: Well, at least according to Scott Robbins. It's the trifecta on the Markley, Van Camp, and Robbins Show.
0: Scott Robbins' top three stories helped by his hero,
7: Casey Kasem.
2: Hey, Casey Kasem. How you doing?
0: He's all right.
7: Good.
2: Ready to count 3-1? Ready to do that?
7: Yes.
2: Okay, I know you know how. Okay, very good.
7: Three.
1: All right, what you got for number three, Scott?
2: Well, number three involves Europeans coming to the U.S. for the World Cup, in particular to Missouri. The restaurant officials there are proposing a controversial solution in the form of automatic tipping.
1: Yeah.
2: With Kansas City set to host 6 matches during the tournament, industry officials are urging restaurants to consider automatic gratuities to ensure that workers get paid. The executive director of the Missouri Restaurant Association said that the local restaurants and bars are expected to generate between $60 million and $90 million during the World Cup. And they're saying a lot of these people coming in from Europe to watch the World Cup, they don't understand this whole tipping thing.
1: Yeah, they don't tip because they're poor.
2: So we're going to go ahead and put the gratuity and add it on.
1: Yeah.
7: Well, now, that's not as tricky as it sounds.
2: It's not gratuity anymore, is it? It's part of your bill.
1: Yes. But I would like to say if there could be like a hometown special.
2: Yes.
1: So, or not from around here special, I guess. You just add that on there. So if the person is like, "We are here to watch football," then it's like, all right, you're paying 20%, Klaus.
2: Yeah, but Klaus and Bob are going to pay the same 20%.
1: But see, yeah, I feel like somebody who's just going out to their favorite restaurant in Missouri, like they shouldn't have to pay because Europeans are idiots.
0: Are you talking about Klaus from the Scorpions? Good guy.
1: Well, he tips very well.
0: He does tip well.
1: He is no
0: doubt about it.
1: You know? Yes.
7: Now,
2: never to
7: on
2: play
7: with the countdown.
2: When to change again, then we'll let you
0: it's
2: off the hook.
0: Big hit for him, man. Scott Robbins, trifecta, top three of the day. Up to number
7: 2.
2: Yes.
1: What you got for number 2?
2: Number 2 today, the Southern Poverty Law Center is back in the news, facing federal charges. An education watchdog group has warned the group continues to integrate far-left content and materials into classrooms as young as kindergarten across 40 states in the U.S. Nicole Kelly, president of the Defending Education, which was once labeled an extremist group by the Southern Poverty Law Center, said this has got to stop. You're poisoning our children's minds. The country for years with its toxic curriculum that you are providing. It's all woke crap, too. All of it is.
0: Of course.
2: White supremacy, whiteness, transgenderism, queer theory, gender ideology, Black Lives Matter. The list goes on and on. This is the stuff they're giving to schools, and schools are doing it.
0: Yeah.
2: And the feds have stepped in now, and some of the states have too, and said, "No, we're not going to do this anymore. You have to stop."
0: Good.
2: Yeah.
0: Like that.
7: Radio plays them, record stores sell them, Billboard ranks them, and Scott counts them down.
0: Well, of course. Casey. Yes, oh, the Scott nice. Robbins wow. trifecta, top three of the day.
7: And finally, one.
2: Yesterday we had the story, Basketball Hall of Famer Magic Johnson. was doing his endorsement for the mayor of Los Angeles, and he had endorsed Karen Bass. Now, anybody can endorse anybody they want to endorse, right?
0: Sure. Yeah.
2: But and then people are going, hey, wait a minute. Magic Johnson doesn't vote in this election. And he doesn't. He lives in Beverly Hills.
1: Yeah. He doesn't live in
2: He LA doesn't
1: proper.
2: Live in Los yeah. Angeles. So you vote for him. I'm not going to. But if I could, I would, sort of thing.
0: So he is just posturing for his absolutely. Friends.
2: Yes.
0: To, you know.
2: Yeah. Well played, Magic.
0: Yeah.
2: Jeez.
0: Tough run there for the Lakers. Swept out by OKC.
2: Hey, by the way, are you
0: sure
2: tired
0: sad.
2: Of this LeBron? Is it his last game stuff as I am already?
0: It happens every
2: day. Just stop it.
0: You know he's coming back.
2: Of course
0: please.
2: He is.
7: And there you have it.
0: The Scott Robbins trifecta, the top three of the day. Well done, Scott.
2: Gosh dang it.
0: Gosh dang it what?
2: I just every year is this LeBron's last game.
0: You know that's what it is.
2: LeBron said he's trying to make up his mind. Come on.
0: They do it with Aaron Rodgers. It's like, okay.
2: Yeah.
0: Yes. Well, this could be the last game.
2: Yeah. Eagles tours.
0: Probably
2: and
0: not.
2: LeBron James' retirement.
0: News update and Nimrod's in the news coming up.
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4: The Mark Lee Van Camp and Robin Show. 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
4: News update, David Van Camp.
6: Boy, the Trumpster is he was a little bit touchy today. He was asked by reporters about the cost of the ballroom and bunker complex he's adding on to the White House.
7: How's that different than your ballroom?
8: So what happened is we have a ballroom that's under budget. It's going up right here. I've doubled the size of it because we obviously need that. And we're right now on budget, under budget, and ahead of schedule. I doubled the size of it, you dumb person. You are not a smart person.
4: Holy smokes, man.
6: No. I doubled the size of it.
5: Budget.
9: Mayo es para los milagros. Durante todo el mes, Costco Wholesale está apoyando al Hospital Children's National a través de su campaña anual de donación en tienda. Al momento de pagar, los miembros de Costco pueden donar a su hospital local del Children's Miracle Network y marcar una diferencia para los niños de nuestra comunidad. Compre en Costco antes del 31 de mayo y ayude a brindar a los pacientes de Children's National un futuro más brillante y saludable.
5: What?
4: This is Tanae Harrell, who is 36, fessed up when she was quizzed by investigators about her disturbing behavior that was witnessed by elementary school kids and four staffers.
6: Elementary school?
4: Yes. Public caning at the least.
6: Oh, yeah.
4: And that's Nimrod to the news.
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8: Great things will happen. I'm Lisa Brady, Fox News. Those encouraging words from President Trump as he heads to Beijing for a two-day summit with China's leader.
9: We're going to have a very good meeting. I spoke with President Xi. We both look forward to the meeting. It's going to be great.
8: China gets much of its oil from Iran, but the president says he does not think Xi needs to intervene.
9: We'll win it one way or the other. We'll win it peacefully or otherwise.
8: Adding he'll only make a good deal with Iran, but Iran is not backing down after President Trump's rejection of their latest peace proposal.
10: The Speaker of Iran's parliament, Mohammad Khalibaf, posted to X saying, "Our armed forces are ready to deliver a well-deserved response to any aggression, mistaken strategy, and mistaken decisions will always lead to mistaken results."
8: Fox's Trey Yingst in Tel Aviv. This is regional tensions simmer. Kuwait says it stopped an attack on the ground by several members of Iran's Revolutionary Guard, and the UAE has been launching retaliatory strikes on Iranian oil sites. President Trump also saying again prices will come down when the conflict ends. Democrats say a new report showing inflation at a three-year high is evidence of a failing economic agenda. The Congressional Budget Office now estimates the president's Golden Dome missile defense program would cost $1.2 trillion, about six times more than the president has said. That's nearly as much as the entire defense budget request, which lawmakers continue to question.
11: Every policy we pursue, every budgetary item we request serves to ensure that this department remains laser-focused on increasing lethality and survivability of our fighting force from the front lines. The factory floor.
8: Secretary Pete Hegseth said that the first of two budget hearings earlier today, the Pentagon increasing the cost of the Iran operation so far to $29 billion. Just getting word, a federal appeals court is pausing a trade court's decision that declared global Trump tariffs unlawful as the judges weigh the administration's request to continue collecting tariffs while the legal fight continues. 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
12: 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Heroes like NYPD Detective Victor Vargas, a U.S. Air Force veteran who died from pancreatic cancer after serving in the World Trade Center recovery efforts. Tunnel to Towers honored Detective Vargas by paying off the family's mortgage. 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
5: Welcome to the Sean Hannity Show. My name is Rose, and I'll be spending the afternoon with you, and that is absolutely okay with me. I love Sean's audience. Sean is traveling to China with the president, and Linda talked to him earlier today, so we're going to be bringing you that interview, that segment, at the half hour, so stay tuned for that. Kind of an exciting show today. We've got so many great guests. It's just unbelievable, so stay with us the next 3 hours. But, you know, first I'd like to offer a perspective, and it's the kind of perspective that only comes with time. And I admit, it was something that AOC said that motivated me to address the issue of our country and why we celebrate this 250-year anniversary. And I'll go more into details about what she said. You heard a

0: little bit of it in the opening, but we'll talk about that later in the show. But first, let's talk about 250 years, because that number isn't just history, it's a responsibility. Because when a nation reaches a moment like this, it's no longer only looking back at what was built, but it's looking directly at what will be preserved. America 250 is not simply a celebration of endurance. It's a moment of evaluation and of reflection and asking whether the ideas that shape this country will shape us, and whether the principles that form this republic still hold firm in the way we live, lead, and the way we govern today. And I have to say, this isn't just another milestone on a calendar. You know, it's an opportunity to celebrate. It's not an anniversary that we acknowledge and move past, but this is a moment that invites reflection. And I think it's serious reflection that needs to be had, because it's about the kind of nation that we are, what kind of people we've become, and what kind of future we're building right now. Because the truth is, a nation is never just defined by its past. It's defined by what it chooses to do with the present. And in this present moment, I believe that we're living inside the ongoing story of a republic that was built on extraordinary ideas like liberty, self-governance, responsibility, and the belief that rights come not from government, but from someone higher than government. And you know what I'm going to say, you know me, but it comes from God and God alone. Because for 250 years, those ideas have been tested, and they've been challenged, and yeah, they've been defended, and at times they've been taken for granted, but they still remain the foundation of who we are. So the question isn't whether those ideas were true in 1776. The question is whether we still believe they are worth preserving in 2026. And you know what? That decision is made over time in the choices that we make, and what we're willing to defend, and what we're willing to ignore. And that's what makes this moment different. But that's why this 250-year matters, not just because of what we remember, but because of what we choose right now. Because we're living in a time when people feel uncertain about the direction of the country. I mean, there are really deep concerns about our representative leadership, about institutions, division, and about whether the system itself can hold. And what has always been true is this: the strength of this republic has never rested solely in Washington, nor was it supposed to, really, or in one moment of leadership, or even in one institution. It has rested in the people, in their willingness to engage, to participate, and to hold fast to the principles that make self-government possible in the first place. So that does bring us to where we are today. If this republic is to endure another 250 years or even another generation, it's not going to happen by accident. It's going to require attention and, I think, conviction. And it's going to require a willingness in moments like this one to ask hard questions. And we've got to face honest truths. What do we believe about this country? And what are we willing to preserve? What are we willing to do individually and collectively to make sure that what was handed to us isn't lost on our watch? Because what we do now matters more than we often realize. And I know that these obstacles can seem huge, like we have our very own Goliath that we're facing. And as a matter of fact, speaking of Goliath, you know, for 40 days, Goliath's aim was to strike fear in the hearts of the Israelites. He would just stand and challenge them. I mean, he just showed up day after day, larger than life. He was louder than anyone else. And basically, he was daring them to respond. But you know what? Over time, something happened, not to their strength, but to their spirit. This is a nation that had seen victory before. Think about that. And then suddenly they began to believe it couldn't withstand the threat. And that's how intimidation works. It doesn't always conquer from the outside. It wears people down from the inside. It convinces them that they are smaller than they are, that they are outmatched, and that resistance is useless. You know, that's the message that we've been getting for far too many years now. And even people of faith falter when they let fear take hold, because truth and real courage is not found in size or strength. It's found in faith in the Lord. And that matters because fear has always been the tool used to shift the balance. And you know that you've heard it said that this nation was founded as a government of the people, by the people, for the people. And there's a reason for that, because as long as the people stand firm, that balance holds. Remember how we were warned that when the people fear the government, there's tyranny, but when the government fears the people, there's liberty? That's the tension, and that's the moment. Because just like in that valley long ago, the real battle isn't just about the size of the threat. It's about whether people will stand or step back in fear. And there are a lot of aspects of our government that appear like a Goliath to us. And you know that that's true. Forces that grow so large, they are so loud, and they are so entrenched that they begin to overshadow the very people they're supposed to serve. So the question is the same that the Israelites face. Do we stand in fear? Or do we remember who we are? Because that question is in front of us again. The real battle was never about the giant. It was about whether the people would remember who they were. We've been talking about a republic that was given and a responsibility to keep it. But that raises a harder question. What stands in the way? Because every generation faces something. Our founders had a king that they had to face. That was their giant. But for us, it feels something much larger. It's more entrenched, and it's something that grows in size and influence until we all begin to believe that it can't be challenged. That sound familiar? And that's where this becomes more than history. Today, fear doesn't always look like a battlefield. Sometimes it looks like silence, like stepping back. This is true of me. I'll be very honest with you. And if you're honest, you'll say the same could be true of you. Sometimes we choose not to speak or not to stand or not to support issues because it might cost us something. I mean, our intentions suddenly become to stay off of a list or avoid that attention. Or how about letting somebody else take the risk? You know that we do that. And little by little, though, without even realizing it, people begin to do exactly what intimidation was meant to produce. They stand down. When David stepped forward in faith, he didn't just face the giant, he exposed its weakness. So think about that in our time, because the strength of any overwhelming force depends on one thing, that people believe it can't be challenged. But the minute that we stand, the minute that we speak and act together, that's where the balance begins to shift. And then the real weakness of any giant is this: it cannot withstand a people who refuse to be intimidated, a people who remain engaged, a people who remember who they are and act on it. David remembered who he was. David remembered the victories of his nation. We've got to remember that way. We don't surrender ground that was never meant to be given away. We have to stand with courage and with conviction. And, you know, I'm going to say this, with faith, because the same truth that carried David still carries us. The battle is never decided by the size of the giant, but the willingness of the people to stand and face it. And you know what? That's very much like the willingness and courage that our forefathers exhibited. And that brings us right back to the question before us. 250 years later, will we face the giant and demand less of government and more of, for, and by the people? And guess what? The future of this country depends on how you answer that question. I love this country so much, and it brings me to tears when I talk about stuff like this, because there is so much at stake, and we really got to get serious about this, and we have to identify the times that we're living in, and we have to be ready, if called upon, to stand boldly and to speak boldly for what we believe to be true. And that is that we are a nation established under God for liberty for all of us. And I pray that we all keep that in mind as we celebrate these 250 years of a republic that has been held on by a thread, but we're still holding on to it. So God bless you and God bless this country. And I'm going to ask if you do me a favor before we go to break. I want you to check out my social media, of course, I'm under Rose Unplugged on all platforms. 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All right, so my name is Rose. I'll be back with more on the Sean Hannity Show. A lot of great speakers coming up. Newt Gingrich, J.P. DeGance, Bill Riley is joining us, and also the faith director for the White House, Jenny Korn. So stay with us. 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

0: Welcome back to the Sean Hannity Show. My name is Rose. And I referenced AOC in my monologue, and I do want to talk about that right now. I'm going to get some of my thoughts in. One of the things that she said recently was that the American Revolution was against the billionaires of their time. And we are declaring independence from such an extreme marriage of wealth and power and the state that the voices of everyday people did not exist. Okay, so as you can imagine, she did receive a lot of criticism for those remarks. It's amazing because she's wrong again, but who's surprised? The American Revolution was against an overreaching tyrant. It was a distant intrusion on a new way of life here. It was a governing force that knew no limits, and it imposed itself into the lives of the people who wanted and desired freedom. Now, allow me the pleasure of setting the record straight. And too bad AOC never learned anything in school, but she isn't fully to blame. It's our educational system, to be sure. But here's a history lesson that I offer AOC. Many of the leading figures of the American Revolution and the architects of the U.S. Constitution were wealthy landowners. They were merchants, lawyers, plantation owners, or businessmen by the standards of their time. For example, George Washington was one of the wealthiest men in Virginia. He owned extensive land and businesses. Thomas Jefferson came from Virginia's planter class. John Hancock was a very wealthy merchant. Robert Morris helped finance the war effort with his fortune. Okay, he did with his fortune. Alexander Hamilton himself was not born wealthy, but many of his allies in the Federalist movement were part of the commercial and financial elite. So the revolution was not a class uprising against the rich or billionaires, as AOC refers to them. It was a political and constitutional conflict over issues like self-government, taxation without representation, British control over colonial commerce, individual liberties, and the belief that rights came from God, not from government. So these are things that AOC clearly never learned, or maybe it just doesn't fit into her narrative. In fact, a lot of colonial elites, by the way, led the independence movement. The slogan was not eat the rich. It was resistance to centralized power and defense of what they saw as inherited English liberties. That said, the revolution was supported by people all across economic classes. So we had farmers, we had tradesmen, laborers, clergy, and merchants. And not all of the wealthy colonists supported independence. A lot of affluent Americans stayed loyal to Britain as loyalists. So it wasn't about money. It would be inaccurate to frame this revolution simply as a war of the poor against the rich. It was far more complicated. It was a coalition movement centered on liberty, and it was centered on representation and independence from British tyranny. That's what it was about. And it makes me sick that, but you know what? I'll tell you something. I know that she is establishing and laying a foundation for something greater. And I want to get to that later on because she talked about her ambition being way bigger than running for president. Those words should scare you. And you've got to ask yourself the question, what ambition is way bigger than running for president? Is it some sort of global effort? The connections that she's making all across this country with other socialists, communists, you got to wonder. And some people might have thought, oh, I'm really glad she's not running for president. Me, I thought, oh my God, what is she doing? What is she planning? To say that your ambition is way bigger than running for president, it begs the question, what is that ambition? Coming up next is an interview that Linda conducted with Sean Hannity. So he's going to tell you a lot about his trip. He's traveling right now with the president. So that is coming up next on the Sean Hannity Show. Check me out at Rose Unplugged, all platforms, and Real Life Network. Look for Rose Unplugged. You'll find my show there. I love being here with all of you. We've got lots to cover this afternoon, so don't go far away. We'll be right back.
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2: Mayo es para los milagros. Durante todo el mes, Costco Wholesale está apoyando al Hospital Children's National a través de su campaña anual de donación en tienda. Al momento de pagar, los miembros de Costco pueden donar a su hospital local del Children's Miracle Network y marcar una diferencia para los niños de nuestra comunidad. 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
3: Fox News, I'm Tom Rigotti. President Trump is flying to China, where he'll meet with Premier Xi Jinping. Fox's Aisha Hosni reports.
4: The president has already said the agenda with him and Xi has changed by a lot because of the Iran conflict. In fact, the administration and the U.S. ambassador to China, David Perdue, telling us that they do want Xi to almost put pressure on Iran because China is the number one buyer of Iranian oil.
3: Well, tensions are rising between the U.S. and Iran again after President Trump said the ceasefire is on life support. Fox's Trey Yingston is in Tel Aviv.
5: The Middle East is bracing for the possibility that the region returns to war in the days ahead. The Speaker of Iran's parliament, Mohammad Khalibaf, posted to X saying our armed forces are ready to deliver a well-deserved response to any aggression.
3: Pentagon officials say the war has cost at least $29 billion. 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
1: Welcome back, ladies and gentlemen. It's bottom of the hour, 3:30 here on the East Coast. And we are so happy to have you back with us here on the Sean Hannity Show. And guess who we have on the line? Not an impersonator, the real deal, our very own Sean Hannity, as promised, checking in from his trip on the way to China.
2: No, we're in joint base. Andrew's getting ready to take off.
1: Oh, my God. Don't ruin my moment. I'm trying to make this big, larger than life. You know, you're on your way. It's epic.
2: Some rules, Radio 101. Let me tell you, ladies and gentlemen, you know, you have to talk to the listener directly. You know, that's rule number one in radio. How many years have you been in radio?
1: Am I not allowed to be polite and call them ladies and gentlemen?
2: Ladies and gentlemen, children of all ages, what is this, Ringling Brothers Circus?
1: You could be your own circus show. I mean, I didn't want to tell you and hurt your feelings, but I hear you're going to be doing some interesting things in China, so who am I to judge?
2: It'll be interesting for sure.
1: How has it been so far? You sound exhausted.
2: No, I'm

0: Mayo es para los milagros. Durante todo el mes, Costco Wholesale está apoyando al Hospital Children's National a través de su campaña anual de donación en tienda. Al momento de pagar, los miembros de Costco pueden donar a su hospital local del Children's Miracle Network y marcar una diferencia para los niños de nuestra comunidad. Compre en Costco antes del 31 de mayo y ayude a brindar a los pacientes de Children's National un futuro más brillante y saludable.
1: And be feeding all that back to you. And, you know, it's not a fun trip. It's not a play trip. It's a work trip. And it's really important, too. I mean, look, I don't care, you know, what's going on with Iran. I believe is going to resolve itself, as I say every day. And I think that will be sooner than later. It will be on the president's timetable, not anyone else's. It is interesting, the new quotient there, which is the UAE now, you know, separating from OPEC. I think that will help increase oil production, which will lower prices. Supply and demand crisscross, that dictates the price. And I think that's going to be very good. But they're also engaged themselves with the Iranians, which is now another problem because you got the U.S., Israel, now the UAE. And, you know, I think on the other side of this, I think the guy that's been most right on it is probably Lindsey Graham. So that's going to be a part of it. But with all that said, you know, our number one top geopolitical foe is China. And, you know, for example, you know, a very close friend of mine who's a great inventor, and he has more patents than anybody I know in the world. And every one of those patents, without exception, has been stolen by the communist Chinese. I know Elon Musk is going to be here. How much of his technology that he developed, for example, for electric cars, was likely taken by the Chinese?
2: Without question.
1: He meant to be a partner. And you know I love Tesla because I own one. It's the best car I've ever driven, and I didn't buy it for, quote, environmental reasons. But so, you know, there's a lot of high-stakes issues here in play. I'm sure the issue of Taiwan will come up. I'm sure the Iranian situation comes up. I'm sure the Strait of Hormuz comes up. You know, the president also, you know, people really, it frustrates me that they don't listen to him and they don't want to understand him. They just have this knee-jerk reaction to hate him. But one thing he's always made clear that people do need to understand, he expects his geopolitical foes to be looking out for their country first. He's America first. And he expects President Xi to be China first. He expects Putin to be Russia first. And, you know, the Iranians are too stupid to be anything first because they just want to be suicidal and dumb because they come from a death cult. So I don't know if you can even count them in any category. The North Koreans would be the same thing. You know, it was pretty miraculous what the president did in his first term with Kim Jong-un, little rocket man. All he ever gave of Kim Jong-un was his time, and that's it. And then the rockets stopped being tested. They stopped being fired. The remains of American soldiers that have been held for decades and decades were returned. And, you know, we kind of hit this space of detente that is, for the most part, held ever since. Do I expect that there's going to be any massive, huge revelations? No, but I can tell you this. The one thing that I know about President Trump, having known him for 30 years, is he leaves nothing on the table. He will leave nothing unsaid. And whatever he wants to tell President Xi, he's going to tell him. If he thinks a deal is in the best interest of the U.S., he will make that deal. If it's not, he's not making that deal. And all of these people, they're going to be scratching their stupid, you know, legacy media mob wooden heads that don't want to understand him, will never be able to absorb that that's what his agenda is. Interesting, fun side note part of this, when I went with him on the Gulf State trip and we went to Saudi Arabia and Qatar, Qatar, however you prefer to pronounce it, and the UAE, I'm just telling you from experience, the man does not sleep, period, end of sentence.
2: I know somebody like that.
1: Who? Me.
2: Yeah, exactly like that.
1: In the 30 years I've known President Trump, I have talked to him

0: every hour on the 24-hour clock. That means 1 a.m., 2 a.m., 3 a.m., 4 a.m., 5 a.m., 6 a.m., 7 a.m., you name it. We've spoken multiple times in every hour. And, you know, you have to admire somebody that is that devoted, dedicated to his job. I mean, people wonder, you know, the media got no access to Joe Biden. Joe Biden was not capable of doing what Donald Trump does on a daily basis, right? And President Trump does it every day. I think I thought he was hilarious yesterday. And they're like a bunch of robotic, you know, brain dead people. They don't get his sense of humor. He's just messing with them the whole time. No one human being on the face of the earth takes up more space in people's brains than Donald J. Trump. It's just
1: and he does it rent free. I mean, he really is. He's always a capitalist.
0: I mean, look at Gavin Newsom, for example, case in point. Now, I have lived rent free in his head. I don't know why he's obsessed with constantly, you know, going after me, but it's nothing compared to his stalking of President Trump. And I actually think in the end, he's kind of fell for the bait. And I think he hurts himself every time he does it, because then that gives Trump another reason to hit him, which is awesome.
1: Yeah, but I think to your point, you know, Gavin Newsom, first of all, how he ever got through that thick, disgusting mound of hair on his head to even get rent-free in his brain is amazing. But to be perfectly fair to you, Sean, you know,
0: put a filter on Linda. So, you know, for the rest of the week, while I'll be reporting in every day, and we're going to send back interviews every day, I am not responsible for whatever comes out of your mouth.
1: What does that mean? I'm always on my best behavior. Take it easy.
0: First of all, you know, sauce, you know, silver palate pasta.
1: Listen, if that's the worst thing that comes out of my mouth, the audience will be grateful because I say it right and you don't.
0: In this room, how do you say sauce? Just asking. Sauce. He says it like a normal person.
1: First of all, you asked a stranger. For all I know, you gave him a 20. I can't see anything.
0: New York. No, I'm not giving him a 20. I didn't give him a 100. I didn't give him a penny. How do you say talk radio? Talk radio. Normal, not like you. It's not talk radio. It's not New York. It's not silver palate pasta sauce. You know, you do know that you speak an entirely different language that I have to decipher.
1: You're a disaster. This is how you want to part for China. You know, I know somebody else who's very popular who talks a little different.
0: Who?
1: Mr. Trump.
0: Yeah, but he's just messing around. You can't help it.
1: That's not true. Are you going to ask the president about Eileen Wang while you're on the plane?
0: The woman that was
1: the mayor.
0: Yeah.
1: Of Arcadia, who is an illegal agent for China. I'm like, oh, this is a fun way to start the trip.
0: Yeah, but and then she got elected mayor. I couldn't believe
1: it. I know. I'm like, oh, Newsom, did you know her too? I'm just curious. Maybe that's why he's so freaked out.
0: Look, one of the biggest issues, Fox covered it today, to me, is why is China buying up thousands and thousands of acres of American farmland, ranch land, land near military installations? That troubles me a lot. I mean, if I went over there with a boatload of money, like all the money you have, and I tried to buy up those very things in President Xi's China, do you think I'd get to first base? Do you think I'd have any shot?
1: Absolutely not.
0: That?
1: Absolutely not.
0: Not. Well, why are we letting them do it?
1: 100% right. I'm very afraid of these AI data centers. That's the stuff that has my stomach turning. We're seeing a lot of eminent domain foreclosures.
0: Yeah, where is she out in California?
1: Who, Eileen Wang?
0: Yeah.
1: She is in Arcadia, California.
0: Yeah, that's what I thought.
1: Instead of being the People's Republic of China, it's the People's Republic of California. It works out just great for her.
0: Look, we have a couple of things working in our favor going in. Their economy is going to Adam Schiff. That's number one. Number two, the president being tough on trade and tariffs, that has put a dent in their economy. I don't like that there are reports they've been helping the Iranians. They're close to the Russians. You know, they're close to all the wrong people. There is an axis of evil, but there's always been one. And, you know, there probably always will be one. And in this case, it's Russia, it's China, it's Iran, it's North Korea. And so, you know, I mean, the only thing I can say is, I mean, I wish people had a greater understanding and confidence. There's nothing that's not going to be said there. I mean, when you have President Trump, Marco Rubio, Pete Hegseth, all these people, you know, none of them are going to give a flying rip what President Xi thinks. They're not. And he can bring up whatever agenda items they want. Unless it's beneficial to America, it's just not going to happen. It's really that simple. Do I wish I could be a fly on the wall? Hell yeah. I mean, I think that'd be the coolest thing on earth. But, you know, I've got to be able to pay the bills.
1: Listen, you are in a very unique experience, and that was why I had said to you that I wanted you to do this without the stress of a million other things on your shoulders, like this show. So
0: it was also technically a little more
1: problematic
0: than usual.
1: But I do think, Sean, in some regard, I mean, you know, we're all kind of watching you. You're taking this trip for all of us. You know, you're the average Joe on the plane, right? You're the guy who gets to go, and you kind of are that fly on the wall.
0: I'm like the son of the prison guard, waiter, and, you know, family court officer that gets, you know, that, trust me, growing up, nobody ever thought I'd be on Air Force One. I do pinch myself. It is a great honor. And to kind of pass that experience on and be able to pass it on to our great audience, which has given me this amazing life, I'm so grateful to all of them. It did get a little eerie last week when the guy called in. I have a premonition. Don't go. Don't go on the trip.
1: That was creepy.
0: Yeah, well, unfortunately, people in my life heard it, too. I'm like, oh, no.
1: Listen, man, everybody's got a family. And, you know, you're somebody's, you know, spouse, somebody's brother, somebody's father.
0: My last words. What did I say? You know what I said. First of all,
1: hasta la vista, baby. I thought it was weird, yeah.
0: What did I say?
1: Hasta la vista, baby.
0: Well, I could say, you can add that to my remarks. I'll put that in there. I said, first of all, thank you for the amazing, undeserved life that I've had, number one. And I want everyone to keep fighting for the greatest country God gave man. I want God to bless all of our audience, all of the people, my kids, everyone, Ainsley, everyone near and dear, my radio family, my TV family, my audiences, thank you so much. I love you all. I will be praying for all of you. I know where I'm going. I believe that there is a God in heaven, and that's where we're all headed. We all really are on God's time when you think about it.
1: We're never promised more than the day we're in. And on that note, Sean Hannity, safe travels, and we will check in with you tomorrow.
0: Dumping me off my own show.
1: I am. It's actually kind of fun. It's a lot of power.
0: Wow. That didn't take long. All right. I will be checking in tomorrow from China. All right.
1: All right, boss. Safe travels.
0: Have a great show. Tell Rose we love her and I said hi.
1: Will do, boss.
0: All right. Talk later.
1: Talk later. All right, ladies and gentlemen, even though Sean doesn't like that I say that, we are so happy to be with you. We hope you enjoyed that little bit of time with Sean. If you'd like to give Rose a call, please call us at 800-941-SEAN. That's 800-941-7326. We'll be right back.
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10: 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We're going off-roading in a 4Runner. Next, we're heading to the hot springs in a RAV4. Finally, park your Tundras and Tacomas around the campfire. We're roasting marshmallows. Your summer starts here.
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1: Welcome back to the Sean Hannity Show. 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
21: Trump heads to China. I'm Lisa Brady, Fox News, and what he says will be a great meeting that both he and President Xi are looking forward to. Also telling reporters before leaving the White House he doesn't need Xi's intervention with Iran.
22: Their military's gone, it's wiped out, and we're only going to make a good deal, and we'll see.
0: What happens?
21: He predicts victory over Iran one way or the other and says it'll be good for both the American and Iranian people. Also predicting again that prices will go down once the conflict ends after consumer prices hit a three-year high.
17: Inflation rose last month. It was expected to increase, but the annual pace was even hotter than anticipated. The consumer price index rose 0.6% from March to April, up 0.4% for core CPI, excluding food and energy.
21: Fox's Jenny Cosola, year over year at 3.8%. Democrats calling that evidence of a failing economic agenda. The president needs a new FDA commissioner.
22: The head of the Food and Drug Administration, Dr. Marty McCarry, is stepping down a little more than a year after taking over the regulatory agency.
23: You know, he's a great doctor. And he was having some difficulty, but he's going to go on and he's going to do well.
22: President Trump says the agency's deputy will take over as acting FDA commissioner. McCarry drew criticism from some allies of President Trump, who accused McCarry of slow-walking approval of some drugs and refusing to put new limits on mifepristone, an abortion medication that has been on the market for 25 years.
21: Fox's Jared Halpern at the White House. President Trump thanking McCarry, just posting that he did a great job at the FDA. A hantavirus outbreak is now at 11 reported cases, 9 of them confirmed. 18 Americans who had been on the cruise ship remain quarantined at 2 facilities in Nebraska and Atlanta. A mixed finish on Wall Street, the Dow up 56 points at the bell. 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
5: Welcome back to the Sean Hannity Show. My name is Rose. Joining me now is former Speaker of the House and best-selling author Newt Gingrich. And by the way, check out the podcast Newt's World. I think you'll really enjoy it. Welcome to the show, Speaker. How are you?
6: That's great, Rose. How are you doing?
5: Doing well. Thank you. I was hoping we could start with President Trump's visit to China and the number of business leaders that are traveling with him. We have Tesla CEO Elon Musk. We have Apple CEO Tim Cook. We've got Boeing CEO. That's just to name a few. How closely does this reflect how investment strategy is now tied to policy direction between Washington and Beijing?
6: There are a couple of different things going on. I mean, I think we're interested in more investments from China and more investments in China. And frankly, for a lot of our biggest companies, China is just a huge market. And so I think you have people who are very interested in protecting themselves in that market and in showing their support for a U.S.-China agreement on trade. And I think that's probably a positive sign. I mean, it's an important visit, and I know that on both sides they have been for weeks preparing and planning and trying to get it right. So this is not a small thing.
5: No, it's not. And you've been known to be a great strategist. I mean, what do you anticipate being the primary purpose of the visit, and what outcomes do you think are necessary or even possible moving forward? And also, will Taiwan be a major discussion point? I think we might have lost the speaker. So, all right. So we will hopefully maybe we'll get him back. If not, we'll just continue without him until he does come back. But I do think it's interesting, you know, when we talk about all of the CEOs that are joining them, the other business leaders from this country, and I know that it's important to them, but I want to find out about the fine line there, though, too, because we talk about trying to limit what we've sent out to China and what we are establishing here in our own country. For example, let's talk about prescriptions and drugs and medications and how we really should start manufacturing those things right here in this country. So how do we kind of balance all of that? That was one of the things I wanted to ask him. And I do hope that I have a chance. Okay, great. He is back with us. Okay. So I think that you heard my question. I asked about Taiwan being a major discussion point and what you really anticipate as a primary purpose of the visit and the outcome.
6: Well, I think both Taiwan and Iran will be major discussion points. But as I started to say earlier, I think historically the biggest breakthrough may be on how do we manage artificial intelligence, because we are beginning to have systems that are frankly scary, that have such an enormous ability to learn that we have to really take seriously how we are going to deal with it. And that can only be done if the U.S. and China work together.
5: Do you anticipate them agreeing to work together on that, or do they really care how we feel about all of this?
6: No. I think this is such a big threat to all of us. Okay. That I think, Henry Kissinger has said before he passed away that he thought artificial intelligence might be the greatest single event in human history and how much it changes everything. And there's some evidence now of some breakthroughs that are really so uncertain about how the system could learn on its own and do things on its own that I think there's a very real sense that not only the United States and China, could develop a system for monitoring and trying to make sure that we don't end up with some kind of system which is a direct threat to human beings.
5: Yeah, and I'm certain you're right. I'm sure they share that concern as well. One of the things, too, and then we're going to move on to Iran, I think, but this trip may or may not determine whether America and China cooperate, because, I mean, it could reveal whether the next decade will be defined by more by competition or confrontation. Would you agree?
6: Yeah, I think that's right. And I think both Xi Jinping and President Trump are trying to walk a tightrope. There's a lot of pressures that move them towards constant conflict. And there are other pressures that move them towards trying to find a way to live together. And I think they're trying to balance that. And, you know, but in the process, frankly, the Chinese for a long time took so much advantage of us that just getting back to a balanced system causes the Chinese a lot of problems.
5: Interesting. Now, you mentioned Iran, and I did want to play a soundbite for you real quick. We won't go into it too long, but it is remarks that were made by President Trump just today. Take a listen.
7: At what point are you done negotiating with Iran?
8: Well, we're going to see what happens. We're only making a good deal. We have their military is gone. It's wiped out. And we're only going to make a good deal. And we'll see what happens. But I believe that one way or the other, it's going to be very good for the American people. And I think actually very good for the Iranian people.
7: Are you reconsidering the Pakistanis?
5: We're going to take it from there. Speaker, my curiosity is, at what point are we done negotiating with Iran? I mean, because it does seem, we do seem to move the line a little bit, and it does seem to drag out quite a bit.
6: Well, I mean, I think the president is just sort of being overly optimistic. Certainly in terms of closing off the Strait of Hormuz, the Iranians are not yet defeated. In terms of their using various missiles against some of our allies, they're not yet defeated. And they certainly don't think they're defeated. I mean, the people now in charge, the Iranian Revolutionary Guard, their leader fought for 8 years with the Iraqis, and they took about 1 million casualties, including 300,000 dead. So these are very tough people. And I think that there was a belief that if we hit them hard enough, that somehow we would do okay. And we hit them pretty darn hard, and they're still there, and they're very defiant. If you look at their most recent proposals, it's almost like they were taunting President Trump with ideas like we should pay them reparations for the war damages and so forth. So I think this is sooner or later he's going to have to find a way to open the Strait of Hormuz, because if that's open, the price of gasoline will drop. And if the price of gasoline drops, the Republicans will win a huge victory this fall. But if they don't solve the price of gasoline, the Democrats are going to win. It's not complicated.
5: Yeah, you know, in fact, that was exactly where I was going to go next, because I know that you have a path. I've seen it on social media. You've posted that you believe there is a path to Republican victory, but that it has three components. So, okay, you just mentioned the first, because that would be my concern. Anything that prolongs what's happening between the U.S. and Iran is going to have an effect on the midterm election. So let's talk about what else will have an effect and what we need to do to find that victory at the midterm.
6: Well, I actually developed sort of a four-box model in which the first box is the things we have done right and the things we will do next 2 years if we keep power. And, you know, they had a press conference yesterday, and they had all sorts of people there talking about mom.org, which is a site the government's put up that shows how many different ways you can save money and is really moving towards affordability and health care. We have a good story in terms of, you know, no tax on tips, a whole range of other tax breaks that were passed last year. So there are things we could report to the country that are pretty good, and the president's made really good progress in lowering the price of prescription drugs and so forth. I think the second box is we run a project called the America's New Majority Project, and which people can see it by going to americasnewmajorityproject.com. And we do lots of polling, and the Democrats, in a sense, are at war with the American people. I mean, on issue after issue, they're down at about 15%, 12%, 13%, with everybody else against him. The most recent example is the man who won three contests against women in California this week, and the anger among women about the idea that these guys are now pretending to be women for the purpose of winning when they shouldn't be. I mean, it's a remarkable moment. And then third, frankly, you've got to recognize that Schumer and Jeffries, the two Democratic leaders, would represent sort of do dangerous things, do destructive things, Congress, if they ever got a majority. And the first thing they would try to do is impeach President Trump and lock Washington up. They've already locked Washington up on things like the Department of Homeland Security. So imagine they were in charge. We would get nothing done for 2 years.
5: You know, one of the things that you said, and I'm going to go back to it real quick, is communicate clearly the number of positive achievements in the first 2 years. Well, here's the thing, Speaker. The very first time that he served this country, we could go to numerous sites and find the list of accomplishments, all the great things. For myself and others who are in the media, it was great. It was a great resource for us. But right now, I don't see that kind of messaging. And so basically, the bottom line is messaging here, and I'm not seeing it to the degree that we did during his first term.
6: Well, I think that's right. And between now and Labor Day, they've got to get all that up and out in the open into the country. They have a great story to tell, but if you don't tell it, nobody knows.
5: No, that's true. You know, there's one thing I did want to bring up, because you wrote a book. Now, the thing is, you wrote this particular book back in 1996, and I was just beginning my own journey in radio, and I've always had an interest in American history, but your book was To Renew America. And I just have to ask you, when you think about what you wrote then, and as we approach America's 250th anniversary, what do you see as the most significant cultural or even political shifts that would have surprised you back in 1996?
6: Well, I mean, in 1996, I could work with Bill Clinton because there were still moderate Democrats who were in touch with reality, and we could reform welfare. We passed the only four balanced budgets in the last 100 years, but we could work together. The Democratic Party has gone crazy. When the president said in the State of the Union, when people, Democrats refused to stand and applaud for protecting children, and the president said, "You people are crazy," he's right. But they're not liberal. They're not socialist. They're crazy.
5: Oh, he's absolutely right.
6: It's an enormous change from when I was speaker.
5: Yeah, it really is. And the craziness becomes more and more obvious. But I do think that we have to include that in our messaging as we go forward. And there is one other thing I want to ask you, too, because we've seen moments of spiritual renewal in parts of the country over the past few decades, I mean, especially in the last, I'd even say, five years. There's revivals, church growth in some areas. And there's a renewed interest among the younger generation. We've just heard about that recently in the news. So do you see this as an ongoing thing, that we're going to continue to see renewal? Because it really does tie into what you talked about very much in your book.
6: You know, I think there are younger people who look at their older brothers and sisters or look at their parents' generation and they think, you know, their lives are hollow. You have to have something at the center of your life to make it worth living. And I think that's why you've had, for example, so many suicides among young people. And I think that the return to faith, seeking to have God fill up that vacuum, I think that's very real, and it's a great American tradition. We've had several waves of revivals going all the way back to the 1730s and 40s, and again in the 1830s and 40s. And in the 1920s. And so every once in a while, suddenly the American people look up and go, you know, a life without God is a very lonely life. And suddenly you get a wave of recommitment that's very healthy for the country.
5: Yeah, I agree 100%. Former Speaker of the House Newt Gingrich joining us today on the Sean Hannity Show. Thank you so much, Speaker, for spending time with me today. I appreciate that.
6: I'm glad to do it, Rose. Take care. Have a good day.
5: Take care. Yeah, you too. Thank you. We'll be back with more of the Sean Hannity Show after this. Love talking to Newt Gingrich. He's awesome. He's always got the perfect thing to say, because I know he thinks very strongly about certain issues and he's very thoughtful in his responses. We'll be right back after this.
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5: 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The phone number here is 800-941-SEAN, 800-941-SEAN. I see Bruce. I'm going to get you, Bruce. I think you deserve a little more time, so we'll get to you soon. I have a guest coming up. We're going to talk about how churches and parishes across America are emboldening their parishes and what that means for us as a country. 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She is called by him.com. We take prayer requests there. They're anonymous. I have a team of women that pray for every request that comes in. We have a daily devotional that's coming soon that's going to be available, and a free weekly newsletter that's encouraging and uplifting. So all you have to do is subscribe to that. That is all at sheiscalledbyhim.com. Also coming up next hour is Bill O'Reilly and the faith director for the White House, Jenny Korn. I had her on before when I last actually sat in for Sean Hannity. It's just awesome that we even have a director of the White House in the area of faith, right? I mean, when's the last time something like that happened? And then right now, it is just more important than ever. And when you think about some of the things that Newt Gingrich talked about faith, when you look back at his 1996 book, when he talked about renewing America, all of this is so important and we're all a part of it. So just pray about what part you play in that renewal. So we'll be back with more of the Sean Hannity Show next.
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13: Mayo es para los milagros. Durante todo el mes, Costco Wholesale está apoyando al Hospital Children's National a través de su campaña anual de donación en tienda. Al momento de pagar, los miembros de Costco pueden donar a su hospital local del Children's Miracle Network y marcar una diferencia para los niños de nuestra comunidad. Compre en Costco antes del 31 de mayo y ayude a brindar a los pacientes de Children's National un futuro más brillante y saludable.
15: Fox News, I'm John Saucier. President Trump said to have Iran high on his agenda as he heads to Beijing for a high-stakes meeting with Chinese President Xi Jinping. The president, speaking to reporters outside the White House today before leaving for China, says Iran is desperate to make a deal due to its current situation.
19: The Navy is gone. Their Air Force is gone. Their anti-aircraft is gone. Their radar is gone. Their leaders are gone. They're all gone. Iran will not have a nuclear weapon.
15: The U.S. ambassador to China is David Perdue telling Fox News Channel he hopes China can come to the table and help the United States in dealing with Iran.
20: We've opened the door for China to help us with Iran. They get 45-48% of their oil through the Straits of Hormuz.
15: Until then, gas prices are rising. AAA reports the national average for a gallon of regular gasoline in the United States is at $4.50 a gallon. 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

0: exposing the Pelosi party's chaos and corruption all day, every day. 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
1: Welcome back to the Sean Hannity Show. My name is Rose. Thrilled to be spending time with all of you. Our phone number is 1-800-941-SEAN. I'll be taking phone calls, hopefully, sometime during this half hour. My first guest, though, I want to talk to him because it's so important. We've been talking about America, and as we're approaching its 250th anniversary, we're taking a closer look at the faith, family, and biblical values that helped shape this nation from the very beginning. So to help me talk about that right now is J.P. DeGance. He's the founder of Communo, and he's the co-author of the book Endgame, The Church's Strategic Move to Save Faith and Family in America. JP is a ministry leader helping churches strengthen marriages, families, and, this is very important, the next generation of faith across America. Hi, JP. Thanks for being on today.

0: Hey, Rose, thanks so much for having me. What a great topic.
1: Oh, yeah, absolutely. I mean, we owe it to our founding fathers to keep the spirit of America alive. And that spirit is the one that we find through our belief in God and the idea that all men are created equal and that freedom can only be just given to us by God and God alone, not by men, because they can take it away. But as we prepare to celebrate America 250, why is it important to remember that faith was foundational to the birth of this country?
0: Look, it's super important for us to recognize that the ideas of liberty weren't just pulled out of some thought experiment. They were born out of a very

0: Mayo es para los milagros. Durante todo el mes, Costco Wholesale está apoyando al Hospital Children's National a través de su campaña anual de donación en tienda. Al momento de pagar, los miembros de Costco pueden donar a su hospital local del Children's Miracle Network y marcar una diferencia para los niños de nuestra comunidad. Compre en Costco antes del 31 de mayo y ayude a brindar a los pacientes de Children's National un futuro más brillante y saludable.
1: Understand when you look at Republican France, right? It was so broken. It was so problematic. And when he looked at the health of a republic in America, he saw such a contrast. And he really, his great work of political science was also really a work of social science. He recognized that America had a unique commitment to strong marriages. There was strong morality born in those strong families, and he saw religion as the first of their political institutions, not political in the sense of you derive power from it. It was the first institution that gave rise to self-governance, right? And so right. You can't have a self-governing people without the faith of early America,
2: right? And without a morality, right? You know, it's interesting because you spent years studying how faith is passed down through families. And you did, there was recent research with Harvard University that revealed something very surprising to some of us that read that. Could you share that with the audience right now?
1: Yes.
2: What your recent research with Harvard revealed that surprised you most?
1: Yeah, 100%. You know, the reality is faith and family are a double helix. They mutually reinforce and support each other, and when one comes unglued, so does the other. We had a research partnership that was trying to understand how faith moves from one generation to the next. And what we recognized, of course, is healthy marriages are key there, but then also certainly getting to church regularly matters. But what was the big factor that came up was having open conversations with your kids about their Christian faith, that kind of regular conversation, just having those conversations weekly. You were an adult who said they had those weekly conversations when they were a child were 2.5 higher odds of having those conversations with their own children. And if you remembered having those conversations as much as even daily with your parents when you were a child, you had nearly 8 times higher odds of having those same conversations with your own kids. Nothing else, that was a huge, the researchers said there's a huge finding that even the action of going to church as a kid did not have the same level of replicability. So what we thought we uncovered is kind of a key specific thing that any parent can do right now. Like if you're listening to this, you're driving with your son or daughter running an errand, you can have a conversation with them right now that has a profound long-term impact on their future their future faith when they're adults.
2: Yeah, I think that is so important because I have an image in my mind of me standing in our kitchen. I can see it clear as day. So often while my mom was cooking, I would badger her. My biggest thing was revelation. Mom, what do you think about this? And what about that? And I'm talking even as a younger person. But I think the thing is that we can integrate, as you said, some aspects of our faith into almost every situation, really, if we would just take the time to do that and make ourselves aware. Because I feel like, JP, that we owe this to our founding fathers. We owe it to the Puritans. We owe it to those pilgrims that came over here because they believed in something so strongly. They believed in freedom of religion, and they were willing to risk so much to establish that freedom as one of our freedoms here in this country. And we owe it to them. We owe it to them to continue making this and keeping this a faithful country.
1: Yeah, look, you're not going to have a self-governing people without a virtuous and moral people. And the government can't form that. The government can't form morals in the way that a private family can, as John Adams said. And the reality is, you don't have to be a biblical scholar to have these conversations. You don't have to be a theologian to have these conversations. You might just ask your son or daughter, you're driving, what are you grateful to God for today, for this week? I do that regularly with my children. We're just driving around running errands. And then you can be creative. I was with my 13, 10, and 7-year-old driving in the car, and I said, if you could go back in time,

0: any story or passage in Scripture and you could be there and witness it, what would it be? And my 13-year-old said, oh, I'd want to see, he was a, my 13-year-old boy wanted to be there for David and Goliath. He wanted to see David out Goliath. And then we talked about that for a few minutes and how cool it was, how scary it must have been. And I asked my 10-year-old son, and he said, oh, I'd want to be there in the storm and see Jesus and Peter walk on the water. And we talked about that and the faith there that must have been required. And then I turned my, now she's 6 years old, 6 year old daughter, about to be seven. And she said, you know, I want to be there and see Cain and Abel. And we look at each
1: other. Oh my goodness.
0: We all start laughing. She goes, well, I'd want to go and slap Cain and tell him, you know, why'd you do that? Why'd you do that? But the point is you can have fun with these conversations. You don't have to be a deep scholar. Okay, there's what you want to do is help your kids make the faith their own by engaging them in dialogue in it. It's important to form them, to teach them the truths of the faith and the Scriptures. That's also super important. But having these open conversations, you know, asking them what do they want to pray for today, right? And then offer a short prayer while you're driving around, while you're running an errand. Those are good simple habits to do each day, and it'll have a profound impact, as what the research suggests.
1: So I love that you start with family, because really it starts there, and it's about, you know, saving faith and family in America, and that's important. Those are two things that are really inseparable. But what role should churches play in helping rebuild a culture? And in that culture, we're talking marriage, commitment, biblical discipleship, those kind of things.
0: Look, it's absolutely vital. Anybody who's sitting in a church needs to know that the collapse of the family and marriage preceded and really caused the societal-wide decline in Christian faith, right? You start to have a decoupling of sex from marriage in the 1960s, marriage from parenting from partnering. And as non-marital households grew, you had about 25 years later, the rise of religious non-affiliation starts to grow. I write about this in our nationwide study on faith and relationships. Rose, 80% of everybody sitting in church on Sunday grew up in an intact married family. And so if there's a man sitting in church born in the year 2000, and he's single, and he's sitting in church, and he's sitting next to a guy who was born in 1965, and he's married, okay? Both guys, 81% of those men from both those groups, 81% of them grew up in a home where mom and dad stayed continuously married. And so if we want to understand why there's a lot fewer men born around the year 2000 sitting in church on Sunday on average, it's because so many fewer of them grew up in an intact married home than those who grew up in the 1960s. And so our big message to churches is that the restoration of Christian marriage is actually an evangelical necessity. We got to bring that about. The original small group is the family, okay? That's God's plan for sharing and passing the faith. And marriage is that covenantal sign of salvation, right? We see it in Genesis at the beginning of salvation history, and it's there again at the end in Revelation with the eschatological wedding of the Lamb. And then you have it dripping. The nuptial meaning of Scripture is dripping throughout Scripture in the Old Testament and into the New, from the minor prophets like Hosea, the Songs of Solomon, to the major prophets like Isaiah. And you see it in Paul's writing when he lays out that great mystery of in Ephesians 5, where he gives us a window into Christ's love for his church as a bride and as a sacrificial love of the bridegroom for his bride. And so it shouldn't be surprising, I tell pastors and church leaders, that when the human story of love breaks down, when less and less people experience the human love story, less and less people experience the love of an earthly father, and when less and less people experience the love of an earthly father, less and less accept the love of the heavenly father. And so these things are deeply interrelated. And the good news is God's hardwired us for this. God has hardwired us for love and for relationships, for marriage. And so the world's been selling some bad goods over the last number of decades. And so the overwhelming science keeps showing the happiest people are married people who have kids. And married people who have kids who go to church are happier still. And so the church can be a place where our folks learn to love well, and then disciple our kids well. And then it can be a front porch. It can be a way to draw people in with, you know, in a situation with such loneliness and isolation and growing mental health challenges and suicidal ideation. The church has to sell to the world, and that's the gospel.
1: Yeah. You know, and as we head toward this historic 250th celebration, you can see that you have hope about the future of faith in America. And we have about a minute here. I'd love for you. We're talking to J.P. DeGance, and he's the co-author of the book called Endgame. I think you should all pick this up. It's very important, especially right now as we do celebrate this specific anniversary, the church's strategic move to save faith and family in America. How can people learn more about your organization and about the book?
0: Yeah, go to communio.org. And on there, you can sign up for our free newsletter. 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And it's co-authored with my friend, Dr. John Van App. It's a great resource and action plan for the church.
1: You know what? God bless you. And thank you for your efforts on behalf of this country and American families. That's Communio, CommunioCommunio.com. Thank you so much, JP.
0: Thanks.
1: God bless.
0: So much, Rose. Great to be with you.
1: Thank you. All right, so we'll be back with lots more of the Sean Hannity Show. I'll be taking your phone calls next, so don't go too far away. Also, we have Bill O'Reilly coming up next hour and Jenny Korn, the faith director for the White House.
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1: Welcome back to the Sean Hannity Show. The phone number here is 1-800-941-SEAN. I'm going to take Bruce from Tennessee. He's been waiting. I'll get to all of you, I hope, this afternoon. Bruce, how are you?
15: Hey, Rose. I'm good.
1: Good.
15: Great show.
1: What's going on? Thank you.
15: I'm a senior citizen, almost 70, Army veteran, conservative Republican patriot. And I got to say, the best election in my lifetime was the midterm election of 1994. And that was organized and led by the man you just had on a little earlier, Newt Gingrich.
1: Yes.
15: And my statement about this is that it was a landslide victory for the Republicans, and they finally had everything organized, 10 major issues that the American public was interested in, and he organized Congress, all the Republicans, pretty much all the Republicans in Congress, better than anyone I had ever seen. Everyone was on the same page. They were all giving the same message about these 10 issues. And my problem is I haven't seen him do it since. That was the
1: He hasn't had that opportunity, I would think, or the people in agreement. You're right. The contract with America was amazing. I do have to let you go. But Bruce, I agree with you 100%. Thank you for your service, by the way, Bruce. And he's a brilliant mind, brilliant political mind. Please check me out on Real Life Network. My show is Rose Unplugged. 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We'll be back with Bill O'Reilly coming up next.

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8: The president is not backing down. Elisa Brady, Fox News. He is still predicting complete victory over Iran.
9: The Navy is gone. Their Air Force is gone. Their anti-aircraft is gone. Their radar is gone. Their leaders are gone. They're all gone. Iran will not have a nuclear weapon.
8: This as he heads to China for a two-day summit with President Xi, who gets a lot of oil from Iran. President Trump says he expects a long conversation about Iran, but does not think he needs Xi to intervene. Surging energy prices fueling hotter inflation, with consumer prices hitting a three-year high in April, up 0.6 of a point for the month, 3.8% year over year.
10: Well, first of all, this is a temporary energy shock, and that's very clearly in the data.
8: National Economic Council Director Kevin Hassett also just telling Fox Business.
10: And I think that the White House's position is this is very close to an end, and when that happens, there's going to be a gusher of oil and a reduction in prices.
8: Senate Minority Leader Chuck Schumer.
11: The American people are hurting. And Donald Trump is to blame.
8: He says the U.S. economy is on life support and that the president's call to temporarily suspend the federal gas tax isn't good enough. A Republican push to draw new congressional maps in South Carolina stalls in the state Senate.
12: Lawmakers debated whether or not to extend their session beyond Thursday to consider redistricting. State Senator Shane Massey said trying to make all seven congressional seats in the state lean Republican could backfire.
13: I've told the press a number of times, I think if you get cute with this, you could end up in a 5-2 scenario. I don't want to go 5-2. I don't want Hakeem Jeffries as a Speaker of the House.
12: Senator George Campson said most other states that engaged in redistricting had much more time to craft their map, calling it almost impossible to get done before the state's primary June 9th.
8: Fox's Jessica Rosenthal. The state House voted in favor of returning after the regular session, but an initial Senate vote fell two votes short of the two-thirds needed. 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
1: 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Heroes like NYPD Detective Victor Vargas, a U.S. Air Force veteran who died from pancreatic cancer after serving in the World Trade Center recovery efforts. Tunnel to Towers honored Detective Vargas by paying off the family's mortgage. 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

0: And that is the introduction to our next guest, Bill O'Reilly, author of Confronting Evil, Assessing the Worst of the Worst, and host of the new show, We'll Do It Live. He's visited China many times himself, and his message of the day today is high stakes in play. It's a fascinating commentary at BillO'Reilly.com, and he is here today to share that with us. Welcome, Bill O'Reilly.
1: Thanks for having me, Rose. How are you?
0: Oh, I'm great. I'm so glad I have an opportunity to talk to you. I was listening to what you had to say about your last trip to China last year, and you said that the Chinese invited you personally to come out and visit with them. And then you told us that China wanted to talk to you before the president arrived. How was this kind of access established between you and China?
1: Through Harvard. So I'm an alumni, and Harvard does tens of millions of dollars worth of business with China. And the Politburo over there watches me on YouTube. YouTube has changed the way all commentary is delivered, as you know, Rose. And they know that I know Donald Trump for 35 years. So they wanted to get an inside view of the man. And that's why they invited me. Now, I paid my own way. I don't take any money from anybody. And I did run it by President Trump before I accepted the invitation, because that's my duty as a citizen. I can't be just gallivanting around inserting myself into government issues. But he was fine with it. And then today, actually, I had another call with the Chinese as the president gets on his plane to go over to Beijing. And the situation has changed than what it was 1 year ago, with particularly with Iran.
0: Yeah. Well, you know, this is amazing because you have an opportunity that not many, in fact, I can't even think of someone right now off the top of my head, actually have. To be that go-between is astounding, and I'm sure you feel very honored to have that.
1: It's mixed emotion. We researched it. Nobody's ever done this as far as being a journalist and then a diplomat, if you want to use that word. It's not often applied to me in the United States, but China's a different culture, so they're probably more used to robust behavior than here. But it's a very, very tight rope. And my job is to represent my country. I mean, what the Chinese wanted when we spent 3 hours with them last time around was, look, if we do this, what will President Trump do? And I was able to provide pretty good analysis of that. This time around, it was, what the deuce are you doing in Iran? And I said, you'll have to ask the president. That's not my policy. I don't know. I don't get the daily intel briefings. I do know that this is a country that causes disorder. And I use that word because that's the worst thing you can do to the Chinese, is cause disorder. That's for business. They don't want it. And I dropped that today so that they would know there is a reason that the United States has tried to neutralize the government of Iran.
0: All right, so they bring up Iran, and you just did. And I've got to ask you, would they really want to provide help or assistance in any way where Iran is concerned? Because we know that they receive their gas, their oil from Iran. We would have to encourage them to look elsewhere or receive it from elsewhere. Do you really feel that they would want to help us? Because in the past, Bill, I've read about the unholy alliance, if you will, between North Korea, China, Russia, Iran. How much can we really depend on them to help us where that is concerned?
1: Well, nobody can answer the question now whether China is going to help the United States with the Iranian thing, but there's certainly an incentive to do that. If China helps you, they're going to want something.
0: Yeah.
1: And what they want is a dialogue on Taiwan. She is crazy about it. It's a crazy issue on Taiwan. It's almost like Trump and the border. And they want the United States to sanction the opening of talks or whatever you want to label it about Taiwan. If they got that assurance, they might very well help with the Iranians, because the Iranians need China. As you pointed out, China can buy its oil elsewhere. It doesn't have to buy from Iran. And that's one of the few markets Iran has left. And the Chinese have a big footprint. I mean, they help Iran in other ways, too. Iran doesn't want them to be an enemy. So all of this is the president is aware of it. Secretary of State Rubio is aware of it. They know that once they go over to Beijing, and it's going to be a big dog and pony show. I mean, the Chinese are very happy that President Trump is going there. Very happy. And I expect a positive outcome come Friday. Praying for that. Our country needs some positive stuff. Whether the Chinese will step up and do anything publicly against Iran, probably not. But behind the scenes, they could very well help the USA.
0: But when it comes to Taiwan, though, because that, I mean, that remains the biggest geopolitical flashpoint in this entire relationship. And because of what they produce, of course, the massive shares of our semiconductor chips and the world's, I guess. But I can't imagine that there would be some mutual ground or somewhere we can actually agree with them where Taiwan is concerned.
1: I've come up with one or two. Because I knew that was going to be big when I went over to Beijing. In 2049 is the 100th anniversary of Mao Zedong's takeover. And he's on the cover of Confronting Evil, and so is the Ayatollah Khomeini. So these are not gentle countries that we're dealing with here. But Taiwan is a place where the Chinese symbolism is very important. Now, everybody knows that the Taiwanese will fight. It's not Ukraine. They're well-armed. And it would be a bloodbath for China to go in there. Everybody also knows if China does that, that they will be a pariah and there'll be economic sanctions all over the place. And it will be a disruption of order. Remember, they don't want that. So what Xi is trying to do is just open the possibility that maybe we could have a hybrid. Maybe we could do this, that, or the other thing, but let's start to chat. And that does not seem to be unreasonable to me, but I did suggest to the Chinese today that President Trump is not going to allow Taiwan to go down a drain. That he would be perceived as weak, and that's the worst thing for him. The worst thing for the Chinese is disorder. The worst thing for Donald Trump is a perception of weakness. He's never going to do that.
0: Well, yeah, and that makes a lot of sense. So thank you for that. And so we heard, too, that the White House has invited major American business leaders like Elon Musk, Tim Cook, Boeing CEO. So that alone tells us how deeply business and technology and even geopolitics are now connected. So when you look at that and you see that some of the biggest issues on the table right now, I guess, are going to be trade and technology and AI. What do you make of all of that? What are we expecting by bringing some of these big names and big leaders in industry there?
1: Well, it wasn't China who wanted those CEOs. It was the Trump administration. And it was a very shrewd move, because what they're trying to do is bring these guys over in a very informal way. It sounds contradictory, but it isn't, to get to know their counterparts in Beijing so that they can put on paper some kind of trade deals that, of course, President Trump would have to okay. But they want the Chinese to understand that America is open for business. And that is something the Chinese really respond positively to.
0: Yeah, because having the presence of those major CEOs, that's huge. And also, it highlights something like the American corporations are, they remain heavily tied to China economically, but, and this is even while political tensions are always rising, going up and down. But at the same time, a lot of companies are trying to diversify manufacturing in places like India, Mexico, and Southeast Asia. I guess it wouldn't hurt to kind of mention that, or I'm sure this administration has, that they want to continue to have some sort of technology sharing and so forth with these industries.
1: The key to this whole two-day meeting, and you can't get a lot done in 2 days, so I assume if it goes well, and it should, that there'll be another bigger meeting in Washington in the summer. The key to all of this is we can work out trade deals that are very favorable to both countries. That can be worked out. But we need your assistance, Beijing, on X, Y, and Z. So that's how it'll probably go down.
0: So when I have to go back just for a moment to the amount of oil that China purchases from Iran. Would they, in your opinion, can you see that really stopping, really, and looking for other resources?
1: China doesn't care where it gets its oil from. It wants a good price for the oil, and that can be negotiated. It's a lot easier to get the oil from North America to China than it is from Iran to China. So, you know, the setting is there. We are exporting oil now. People don't know this. Americans don't know this. But one of the reasons your gas pump is so high is because the American oil companies are shipping this stuff overseas to make even more money. BP made 100% profit in one quarter after this Iranian madness started. 100% profit. So we have the oil. Enough to sustain us, we're sending it overseas so these oil companies can make more money. It's crazy, but it's happening.
0: Yeah, it is. You're so right about that. I have to ask you this. I'm very curious about your opinion on the perception that President Xi has of our President Trump. I mean, would you say it's admiration, curiosity, intimidation? What are your thoughts on that? Because you would know. You would have a really good handle on that.
1: I don't know Xi, but I know his second in command pretty well. She likes flattery. And who else likes flattery?
0: Let me guess.
1: Okay. So that's where you start. She fashions himself as the new Mao. He wants to go down in history as one of the great Chinese leaders. Donald Trump wants to go down in history as one of the great American presidents. So there's common ground there, and both men flatter each other. Nothing wrong with that. I'd much rather have that than what we got in Iran.
0: Right.
1: They're both deal makers. She is more ideological than Trump, whereby he is a fanatical communist. I mean, it's just crazy how that communist thing has seized that country, because under communism, no one has any rights. No human being has any rights at all. None. But they love it. And I asked them point blank, I said, how can you support a government where all of your citizens are subjugated by the government? How can you do that? And they go, we have to govern 1.5 billion people. Period. That was the
0: answer. Bill O'Reilly, they're playing the music underneath. You know what? I am so glad I had the opportunity to talk to you. Loved hearing what you had to say and your input and your insight. Thank you so much.
1: Thanks for having me, Rose.
0: Take care. We'll be back with more Sean Hannity right after this.
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4: Hey, your friend Sean Hannity here. 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Heroes like Fire Captain Andrew Donner, inspired by the bravery of New York City firefighters on 9/11, Andrew devoted his life to serving his community. 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And after a very brave battle, Andrew lost his life to lung cancer caused by occupational toxins. Now, the 25th anniversary of 9/11, Andrew's story is a reminder of the profound impact that day has had on our nation, our heroes, and their families. 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Now, Tunnel to Towers was able to honor Andrew by paying the Donner family's mortgage. 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

0: Mayo es para los milagros. 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
1: Welcome back to the Sean Hannity Show. My name is Rose. Joining me this hour is the faith director for the White House. Her name is Jenny Korn. I've had her on before with me. I'm so glad to have her back. And she's going to talk about her thoughts on the nation's faith issues and its birthday. 250 years. Jenny Korn, how are you?
2: I'm wonderful, Rose. Good afternoon. It's so good to be on with you. And hello, and God bless you to all your listeners.
1: Oh, that is so sweet. We are so glad that we even have this faith office there at the White House. That's amazing in and of itself. But you know, it's so significant because a lot of what we talked about today, Jenny, was about our 250 years of a republic. And it was so important. Benjamin Franklin even suggested that it might be difficult to keep this republic. And I think we have, but I do believe it's hanging on by a thread. And I think a lot of it depends on all of us because this nation was established on faith and a belief that God and God alone is the one who offers us freedom and liberty, because if man did, Jenny, then man could take it away from us. But our freedom comes from above. So when we look at this 250th anniversary, it's more than just a date or more than just marking something on a calendar, isn't it?
2: Oh, absolutely. I mean, and I'm so glad that you're concentrating on this. And as you said, we're the first ever historic White House faith office, and that is because of President Trump put it in the West Wing as a direct report to him, working on policy that affects daily Americans. Some people ask us, you know, do you pray all day in the faith office? I will tell you, yes, we pray, but that is not our sole job. Our job is to make sure that people of faith have a voice in their government and that the government is not discriminating against them. And to your point,

0: this country is not guaranteed, just like our office is not guaranteed. It is up to Americans to ensure that we go back and remember what our founding is. That's such a great, that it's 250 years, because people are paying attention to it, right? You've got corporations, right. You've got the governments, you've got churches, you've got other entities who are going, oh, this is 250. What does it mean? Who are we? Where did we come from? And what we're doing on this Sunday, May 17th, here on the National Mall, and all of your listeners are invited. We want you to come, and you can find all the information I'm going to talk about on rededicate250.gov. But we're going to talk about God's hand in the founding of our nation. Where did we come from? Why do we have the most free country in the whole world? And then how do we keep it? So we're going to have a full day on the National Mall of prayer, of worship together. Imagine how powerful that is. Whatever you guys are doing on Sunday, this is the place to be. You want to bring your family, your friends, and you want to pray together with thousands of other Americans for this country, for the future of this country, and for each other. I think it's just going to be beautiful.
1: Yeah, I agree. And because honestly, you're right. That is our history. When you go back to the Puritans and you look at how they felt led to come here and just their stories, you know, and it's written down, unfortunately, Jenny, not in our history books any longer. But I'm grateful that I was a student of history. I love particularly American history. And you can go and then jump ahead to even George Washington and the miracles surrounding his life and his victories. And their faith plays such an important part in so many aspects of this country. And in fact, what I'd like to point out too is, first of all, the Revolutionary War probably could not have been possible. That striving for independence, that willingness to put your life on the line, to sign a declaration to this tyrant that you want to be a free people, that couldn't have happened without the Great Awakening. The Great Awakening was something that was a movement all throughout this country where people were suddenly, again, focused on God and his will for them and for the country. And then I just want to fast forward, Jenny, because this is all our history over the last 250 years. But if you even think about the Second Great Awakening that led to the abolition of slavery and the women's right to vote. And I say that because the platform of those preachers was that we had a national sin, those of us who believed that slavery was okay. He called it a national sin. Many of the pastors did, in fact. Mm-hmm. And women who were moved by that were working on freeing slaves. And then at one point they said, hold on, Susan B. Anthony, Elizabeth Cady Stanton, they said, hold on a minute here. If we believe all men are created equal, then we must believe that women are and should have a voice in how things are done in this country. Every time we've had major events, major, major events in this country, we have had a spiritual awakening.
0: 100%. And I think that we just need to remind people and then show our young people that that's what we're all about, that all of the freedoms we have come from God, and that we give honor to that. You know, for those of you who haven't seen the picture of George Washington, I Google it, where he's on his knee and he is praying. That's just one. I just imagine the time that he came here, starting a brand new country, leaving tyranny, as you said. And it's so funny because people who shout, you know, separation of church and state for here in America, it's like, no, you guys aren't, you're getting it completely wrong. The separation of church and state is exactly why George Washington and our founders came to this country, because they knew that a government shouldn't be dictating to you what religion you can be. But it does not mean that people of faith don't have a voice in their government. And we're going to be proclaiming that on the National Mall with some amazing, amazing artists. Like we have Chris Tomlin, for those of you know, who's one of America's worship leaders, Grammy-winning artist. He's going to be singing. We've got Blessing Offer, a two-time Grammy nominee. We're going to have Reverend Franklin Graham, Jonathan Rumi from The Chosen, and so many other pastors and faith leaders and music. So can you imagine that? Just for those of you who don't know about what we're going to do, is going to an event with thousands of other people who love this country, who love God, and are praying together with all these worship leaders and pastors. I just think it's just going to be a special day. And it's going to be sunny. Good weather, guys. So everybody to make sure and they come and go to rededicate250.gov and just get all the information. It's free, and you just get to come, and you can. It's from 12 to 6. And we just think it's going to be a beautiful day. But I think there's a lesson in there. We're going to do storytelling about the beginning of our country and who we are. And I just think that's going to make, you know, in a world where we're so divided and there's so much social media and negativity, this is going to be an event where Americans can come together in joy and in positivity and in faith. And it's going to be wonderful.
1: I love it. And by the way, commenting on the weather here in D.C., because I live here, I've been waiting for those sunny days. So I'm glad it's been cold. But, you know, here's the thing, too. And I have to say that if President Trump were not in office right now as we celebrate, I think it's significant that he is here for this 250th anniversary. I mean, so many things. I know a lot of people were disappointed about the outcome of the previous presidential election. But you know what? I believe he was meant to be here now. But I believe that we have the opportunity to speak freely and truly about the founding of this country. I mean, you had AOC the other day talking about it being all about money, and it was not. It was not. She has no idea. But you almost can't blame her because her educational system does not provide for a good American history foundation. It just doesn't any longer.
0: Right.
1: But
0: well, the thing
1: I just
0: President Trump being in office at this moment of time too is that we get to celebrate the wins and the successes, and we get to talk about what we've built upon rather than the, you know, having shame or anything. We should be talking about the goodness of America. We should be teaching our young people about how amazing America is. It is where you can have the American dream. No other country can that happen, where someone like myself, my family coming from Mexico with very low education, being able to come here, own a home, get an education, work hard, and have a daughter that ends up working at the White House not once but three times. That is only here in America. I want to teach that to young people. They can do whatever they want. I don't want them to be taught that, you know, they've got to be down somehow and shameful about things that they haven't done. Let's be proud about our country. Let's fix the things that we need to fix, but let's be proud of who we are and be grateful for God and the freedoms that we have.
1: Well said. Well said, Jenny. Listen, could you direct us to a website where we can go and get more information on the celebration this weekend?
0: Absolutely. It's rededicate250.gov. Just go to that, and it has literally, I'm literally looking at it right here, and it's saying, on Sunday, May 17th, the National Mall will be the scene of a historic gathering as Americans of every background across the country prepare for the nation's 250th birthday with scripture, testimony, prayer, and rededication of our country as one nation under God. You don't want to miss it. Be part of this. This is not going to happen for another 250 years, and unless you've got some kind of really great, like, life plan, you might miss that one. So let's do it this Sunday.
1: Love that. Okay, Jenny Korn, Faith Director for the White House. Thank you so much for joining us today and all of your efforts on behalf of faith in America.
0: Thank you, Rose.
1: Take care, sweetie. All right, so this is the Sean Hannity Show. 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
3: 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We take prayer requests there, and I have a team of women who pray faithfully over every request. We have a daily devotional coming soon, and we have a free weekly newsletter, very encouraging and uplifting, but you have to sign up for it. Okay, that's all at sheiscalledbyhim.com. Ken from Illinois, how are you? Thanks for waiting.
9: Yes, hi. Hi, Rose. It's so great to hear you. And it's so great to hear a big platform like this speaking so openly about Christian faith. I love it.
3: Yes. Well, it's important, I think, more now than ever, actually.
9: Yeah, I'm working with a ministry, too, that's is all about trying to get scripture into kids' hearts. And right now, churches basically have maybe a couple hours kids' ministry once a week, and that's it. We're trying to form a parent-partner church relationship, because there's so much more that kids can hear the gospel all throughout their home life. But generally, parents just kind of let that go, and the ministry is so amazing resistance to getting parents to just realize that they can speak so much into their kids' lives during the formative years, and they just kind of drop them off at church and let them do the work, and that's not good enough.
3: No, it's not good enough. And our guest, I think during the 4 o'clock hour, Communio, C-O-M-M-U-N-I-O, you might want to check it out and see how you can combine your efforts with theirs. But I applaud you for wanting to do something, and it does begin with our children, and I appreciate that very much, Ken. Thank you.
9: It's really important. Our ministry is Global Children's Network, and we're really needing people to help us. So that would be great. I could talk with your guest in the first hour. I really, really love it.
3: Global Children Network, I think you should definitely reach out to him. I think there might be something you guys can do together. Terry from Minnesota, how are you? Hello?
10: Hello?
3: Hi.
10: Hi. Am I on? Do you want me to...
3: Yeah, you are. You're on the Sean Hannity Show.
10: Oh, dear. Okay, here's one of the things I wanted to put out there. There's the Fetterman guy, the senator in D.C., and then there's Bill Maher, and I never knew how to... Maher. He's a Maher. TV personality.
3: It's Fetterman and Maher. Bill, yes.
10: Yes. They're both extremely liberal Democrats, but they're more human. And this is why, for the first time, and believe me, I know our history. I am, I was Navy, met my husband in the
3: Thank you for that. Thank you. Well, you know what? You're cutting out a lot, so I'm going to have to let you go because we can barely hear you. But I know you wanted to say that we need a middle-of-the-road party. When we say those words, middle of the road, I get turned off just a little bit, though. I think about scripture where Jesus says, I'd rather you be hot or cold, but if you're lukewarm, I'm going to spit you out of my mouth. And I do respect Fetterman. In fact, Linda and I were just talking about him, both of us being from Pennsylvania. So I respect what he's doing in his boldness. I will have to talk about this more tomorrow. Maybe you can call back tomorrow and we can continue that conversation then. It was so much fun being with you all today. I love Sean's audience, and I am going to be back tomorrow. So I'm really looking forward to that as well. So I'm Rose Unplugged. Check me out on all platforms.
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13: A high-stakes meeting. I'm Lisa Lacera, Fox News. President Trump on his way to China to meet with its leader, and Iran likely to be a main focus.
14: President Trump says he expects to have a long conversation with President Xi Jinping about the war in Iran.
15: He's been a friend of mine. He's been somebody that we get along with. And I think you're going to see that good things are going to happen. This is going to be a very exciting trip.
14: China is a major buyer of Iranian oil, and the administration has sought to use Beijing to pressure Iran to make a peace deal. Still, before leaving the White House, President Trump said he is not asking for China to intervene in negotiations, adding the U.S. doesn't need any help with Iran.
13: Fox's Jared Halpern at the White House. This is War Secretary Pete Hegseth faces a grilling from lawmakers on the cost of the action in Iran and denies the administration is trying to get around the War Powers Act.
16: The theory of the entire case is to prevent Iran from having a nuclear weapon. And if that has to be done kinetically and militarily, the Department of War is locked and loaded and ready to do that.
13: The cost of the conflict so far, around $29 billion. The World Health Organization says the hantavirus outbreak is at 11 cases. 9 of those are confirmed.
17: All stemming from the cruise ship outbreak in which 3 people died. Of the 18 people brought back to the U.S., 16 are quarantined in Omaha. The Department of Health saying that all are asymptomatic. That 2 others from the ship now quarantined in Atlanta have tested negative for the rodent-borne virus that we're told has an incubation period of 42 days. Officials also say that right now there are no signs of a larger hantavirus outbreak.
13: Fox's Jeff Bonasso, a French woman being treated for the virus after being infected on the ship, is critically ill and on an artificial lung. Wall Street, the Dow gained 56, the Nasdaq off 185, the S&P lost 11 points. Oil prices rose more than 3%. 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
20: As reports live from the Air Supply Air Conditioning Traffic Center, expect a higher level of service. Starting off the Tuesday afternoon drive really with standard delays, 15 northbound Russell up to the ball, 15 southbound from Lake Mead to the ball, then again from Charleston to Sahara, 11 north a little bit sluggish, Galleria to Russell, then stacked from Charleston through downtown. Delays both sides of the Southern Beltway approaching Green Valley Parkway, heavier on the eastbound side, and some construction slowdowns, 215 northbound from Charleston up to Far Hills. Well, a serious service street problem is in the Central Valley, where you've got a crash blocking all lanes on northbound Rancho past Bonanza at Ernest May. Right lane blocked on southbound Nellis approaching Lake Mead. Northwest crash, Tenaya north of Lake Mead. North Las Vegas, westbound Craig at I-15. Mitch Kelly from the Air Supply Air Conditioning Traffic Center.
21: From the Fox 5 First Alert Weather Center, I'm Chief Meteorologist Sam Argier. Another day in the triple digits today before we do bring a little heat relief starting Wednesday. We fall back to 96 degrees on Wednesday with the afternoon breeze sticking around. Look for highs in the 90s through the upcoming weekend.
1: Mayo es para los milagros. Durante todo el mes, Costco Wholesale está apoyando al Hospital Children's National a través de su campaña anual de donación en tienda. Al momento de pagar, los miembros de Costco pueden donar a su hospital local del Children's Miracle Network y marcar una diferencia para los niños de nuestra comunidad. Compre en Costco antes del 31 de mayo y ayude a brindar a los pacientes de Children's National un futuro más brillante y saludable.
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1: Oh, hot damn. We got a big Tuesday episode of Fox Across America coming your way. A lot of fake outrage to sift through in the preceding hour. Apparently, people are upset that Donald Trump is spending $13 million on a reflecting pool in Washington, D.C. Never mind the fact that Obama once spent $35 million sprucing up the same pool. The fact remains, for $13 million, Democrats could have opened up at least three fake hospices somewhere in California. Spare me the outrage.
2: Democrats are so full of crap.
1: But whether you're one of them or not, you're welcome on the show today. It's a busy day. Tudor Dixon's going to be here. Jim Jordan. Jordan's going to be here. And of course, we'll get to some of your calls, texts, tweets, carrier pigeons as the president embarks on a global trek over to China, where he will sit down with Xi Jinping. We expect there to be some type of bilateral address to the world.
3: You're about to hear the greatest speech you've ever heard.
1: And of course, a lot of conversation revolving around fraud, because the Gavin Newsom diaper caper just got a little dicier as some new statistics were revealed tying this free diaper giveaway to an NGO. The man who leads it happens to be married to a woman who, long story short, is doing a lot of donating to the Newsom campaign. Okay, that's happening.
4: He should be behind bars.
1: I don't know that he should be behind bars. But as we get underway today, I'm just telling you now, this show is going to be an absolute positive food fight. So 888-788-9910 is the phone number if you want to be a part of the show. If you want to join me here in New York City, where we had another disgusting attack on a synagogue last night out in Brooklyn. And as I speak to you right now, our mayor, Zoran Mamdani, is hunting down the IDs of those anti-Semitic thugs so he can invite them to dinner. If you know anything about my city, oh man, what a messy time to be here. But as I said, if you're with us for the next 3 hours, you're doing the Lord's work, because we're one of the few people anywhere in media having this broad of a conversation, which is really just about all things America. We don't care who you vote for. Like, this is not going to end with a quiz. I'm not going to demand to know your party affiliation in the midterms. I am a good old-fashioned talk show host. That is it. That's the only standard we're holding ourselves to. So as we get on the air, as I say every day, I will say it again, be a Republican, be a Democrat, libertarian, independent, member of the Whig Party, just don't be a happy Tuesday. If you saw last night a pretty viral video of a gunman who opened fire on a Massachusetts highway, just walked out into the road, started firing rounds at cars coming by, not an ideal way to commute. That gentleman was in jail for the exact same crime, and they let him out.
5: That's stupid. Use your common sense.
1: It's a crazy way to start a show, but we got to talk about this. Why? Because some psychotic stats came out today about the most dangerous cities in America. And the reason I want to discuss them is because I try to make human points on the show. If you're listening for the first time, I don't want you to really, like, I'm conservative, I'll be upfront with you, okay, I vote Republican most of the time, but I'm not trying to convert you by making a bunch of Republican points. I'm trying to make human points, meaning if a guy walks onto the highway and starts shooting at people, he's not just shooting at Republicans, he's not just shooting at Democrats, he's shooting at people, moms, dads, husbands, wives, sisters, brothers, coworkers, friends, acquaintances, whatever the case may be, human lives are potentially lost in a situation like this. And you can tell me that, well, the Republicans want to deport these violent criminals that are here illegally, and they want harsher penalties for criminality, and the Democrats have a little more empathy for the bad guy, so people see a story like this as a political story. They go, well, listen, another nutbag in a liberal city on the loose. I guess that strengthens the Republican argument, so we're probably not going to cover that here at the news station. You know, just the same as some news stations might cover it because it strengthens the Republican hand or vice versa. The point is, politically motivated news is the death of everybody because you wind up fighting the wrong battles. Because oftentimes you don't discuss the thing that has the most primal impact on all of us. A guy walking onto the highway and shooting people is a bad day to be a human being if you happen to be one of those people. So I want to start there because the safety of you and your family is the most primal need and challenge you face on a daily basis. You talk to me about your economy. Talk to me about your love life. And a lot of times those things are going to matter more emotionally. But the fact remains, we're living right now in an America that has the lowest recorded murder rate in the history of America because Donald Trump has sent the National Guard into some of the most problematic cities in America and helped them to get their murder rate under the control. Now, understand, the Democrats were fighting him on this. They said, it looks like a military occupation. No one should have to live where we're neighborhoods occupied by the National Guard. So you send the National Guard back. And you let the neighborhoods get occupied by gangbangers in Trende, Aragua, and other people who don't value human life the way we do. The point is, Trump is trying to keep people safe. Okay, and I bring this up because as these stats come out today, there's one common thread you're going to hear a lot today. Because the Democrat redistricting battle is out there. They're trying to wipe out the Virginia Supreme Court. They're telling you our Supreme Court is corrupt and it needs to be reformed. Do you remember that time Donald Trump came down an escalator? And the Democrats said, Donald Trump is going to destroy the faith in all of our institutions if he's elected. Well, they were right. All faith in our institutions have been destroyed. But what they failed to mention is that the destruction was brought to us by them. Okay. They told us the 2016 election was not legitimate. It was stolen. I've played you the soundbite a billion times. Okay, how many times have they told you, we can't trust ICE, they're the Gestapo, even though Barack Obama utilized ICE to deport 1 million people and put a gold medal around Tom Homan's neck?
6: Tell him like it is.
1: That Tom Homan, same Tom Homan. There's not like a Tom Homan cover band out there. Okay, but they were the ones who said the Supreme Court is corrupt. They were the ones, okay, who said that leaked the Dobbs decision, said it was no good. Every single one of our critical institutions has been destroyed or attacked by the Democrats. Why? Because if they didn't agree with their preferred party narrative, they're like, fine, we're children. Just destroy the thing not giving us what we want. Okay, think about in the run-up to the release of the vaccine that the Democrats mandated. This is a mandatory vaccine. You're going to get fired from your job if you don't take it. This is a mandatory vaccine. You can't board a plane if you don't have it. This is a mandatory vaccine. You cannot go shopping unless you have a vaccine passport, all of which required what? A vaccine, which required what? A government ID.
7: Correctamundo.
1: Those same Democrats, they'll tell you government IDs are racist. Jim Crow on steroids. How are we going to have the voter ID laws? Black people and women can't get them. Okay, well, where was that concern for black people and women when you were mandating a vaccine? But let me take the insanity further, because the Democrats spent the run-up to the 2020 election bashing the very vaccine they were now mandating for the rest of you.
8: That's not right.
1: And I'm not making this up. I'm not trying to get you mad. This is a fun, silly show. Here is Joe Biden and Kamala Harris. Okay, when Donald Trump was developing the very vaccine they made mandatory, here they are on the campaign trail telling you, if Trump passes this vaccine along, we ain't taking it. Are you going to take it? It's probably not going through any of the protocols.
9: Let's just say there's a vaccine that is approved and even distributed before the election. Would you get it?
10: Well, I think that's going to be an issue for all of us.
11: If and when the vaccine comes, it's not likely to go through all the tests that needs to be and the trials that are needed to be done.
12: When we finally do, God willing, get a vaccine, who's going to take the shot? Who's going to take the shot? You can be the first one to say, put me, sign me up. They now say it's okay.
11: And the question of whether it's real when it's there, that requires enormous transparency. You got to make all of it available to other experts across the nation, so they can look and see. So there's consensus, this is a safe vaccine.
12: If the president announced tomorrow we have a vaccine, would you take it? Only if it was completely transparent, that other experts in the country could look at it. Only if we knew all of what went into it.
11: If Donald Trump can't give answers and his administration can't give answers to these three questions, the American people should not have confidence.
10: But if Donald Trump tells us we should take it, I'm not taking it.
1: So Kamala Harris, a woman who says, if Donald Trump wants me to take this vaccine, I'm not taking this vaccine. Do you know what Kamala Harris did? She mandated that you take that very vaccine.
13: She is a fraud, a phony, a woman without a moral core, a regular two-faced, mealy-mouthed politician who swings with the wind.
1: And I bring this up because I want you to understand. It's a point I make on the show a lot. Okay. I'm all worked up today. It's like fifth grade Jimmy's on the air, and somebody ate the last piece of pizza. You don't eat the last piece of pizza. If you got a fat 10-year-old in the house, it's going to get a...
6: I'll break you in half like a little toothpick.
1: You know, when I grew up in a fat family, we would hide leftovers. So sometimes you'd put a leftover piece of pizza in the butter drawer. You know what I mean? Thinking nobody would find it. And then you come home from school, and instead of pizza, you find a note. And it's like, nice hiding spot. Love, Grandma. You know, that whole thing. But the point is, I'm worked up because the politics are always more important than the people. But it's the days like today where it really gets to me. Because as much as the economy matters, as much as your emotions matter and everything along the way, it is your safety that is the most imperative primal need you and your family have on this earth. And the Democrats, who let a guy out onto the streets yesterday so he could shoot up a highway that he'd already been arrested for shooting up. They let him back out. No big deal. Because, you know, we don't want to jail a black man. Because something to do with disproportionate jail number. If a guy is shooting a gun at random passerbys, the man belongs in prison. Okay, that is it. I don't care what his color is, his background is, if he had a broken home or a two-family. The point is, you can't shoot at people. And the minute you have more empathy for the people doing the shooting than the people dodging the gunfire, the whole country collapses.
2: He's a lousy dad, but he's right.
1: But I bring it up because here are the stats, okay? The 10 most dangerous cities in America. The 10 most dangerous cities, okay? Memphis, Detroit, Baltimore, Albuquerque, St. Louis, Oakland, New Orleans, Milwaukee, Chicago, Philadelphia. What do they all have in common, Jimmy? Democrat mayors.
6: Bingo.
1: Take it a step further. Want to know the last time they had a Republican mayor? Memphis, 1967. Detroit, 1957. Baltimore, 1967. Do you see a trend here? St. Louis, 1949. Oakland, 1960. New Orleans, 1872. Milwaukee, 1908. Chicago, 1927. Philly, 1952. Okay, Albuquerque had a Republican mayor in 2017. So fair, okay? But in aggregate, the average city, when you look at the top 10 in America, the top 10 most violent crime-infested cities in America, the one thing they all have in common is they have been run by Democrats on average for the past 65 years. So when you see a Democrat on TV going, oh, the Republicans don't care about the minority community, you've got to elect the Democrats because we're going to get things under control, you see. The Democrats have been in control of these cities for 65 plus years, and they're getting killed a lot more often than the rest of the country. They're getting mugged. They're getting raped. They're getting robbed. Why? Because there's one party in power, and when you're in a one-party town, there's no incentive for that party to ever improve the quality of anything because they know they're going to get reelected. So all they got to do is keep fundraising and they're good.
6: Money, money, money, money, money, money, money.
1: Okay, but it's that indifference to human life, though, that does get me. I mean, remember this. Muriel Bowser in D.C. was fighting Donald Trump tooth and nail about putting the National Guard in those streets. And didn't want it. It looks like a military occupation. This is a pretense to steal the elections. That's what they said. And they said it, why? Because if he comes in and lowers crime, it proves that they could have done it the whole friggin' time.
8: When you're right, you're right. And you're right.
1: But they didn't want to. He's not using resources they wouldn't have access to. But you understand a lot of these cities, Memphis, Detroit, Baltimore, St. Louis, Oakland, New Orleans, Milwaukee, Chicago, Philadelphia. What were they doing in 2020? They were vowing to defund the police. They had more empathy for the bad guy than the guy or the gal risking their lives to protect you from the bad guy. And that's why we have people walking freely out of jails and shoving people onto subway tracks in New York. Or walking freely out of jails and going back to shoot the same highway they've already been arrested for shooting at up in Massachusetts. Same issue you have out in California with these violent teen mobs, and you're seeing them all over the country. Is the Democrats somewhere along the line decided the criminal, whether it was the criminal illegal alien or just the violent criminal here in America, was their path to political prosperity? Because traditionally, nobody ever embraced these people as a voting bloc. But what if we went that route? Okay, we've seen the aftermath of what it looks like to go that route, which is people getting killed by illegal immigrants who should be deported, but Democrats don't cooperate with ICE. Maniacs shooting up highways, like I said. And the bottom line is, and this is real, it's juxtaposed against a stat out today that one in four Democrats believe the White House Correspondents' Dinner shooting was fake. One in four Democrats think the shooting was fake. I was there. I was one of the people on the ground when the Secret Service was trampling tables and pointing guns at people like myself who needed to get out of the room to go do TV. And they were like, get on the ground. And I was like, oh, God, it was horrifying. OK, but it had to be done. But the point is, they are so indifferent to violence that they believe Trump is out there faking it. They said that about Butler after the late, great Corey Comprator got shot in the head. OK, they don't know. They don't believe it. They're not sure. But if you're a Democrat and you really want to know what real violence looks like, just walk out the door in your city because it's freaking everywhere.
14: And I'm out here in the real world and I know what's right or wrong or bullshit.
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4: As Sports Live in the Air Supply Air Conditioning Traffic Center, expect a higher level of service. A little bit sluggish on 11 northbound around Boulder Highway. Possible new problem in that area. Definite delays on 11 northbound from Charleston through downtown. 15 northbound, it's a mess from Russell up to the Spaghetti Bowl. Standard headache on 15 southbound Charleston down to Flamingo. Some construction-related delays on both sides of the Southern Beltway trying to get to Green Valley Parkway. And on 215 northbound from before Charleston up to Summerlin Parkway. Central Valley injury accident continues to block all lanes on northbound Rancho between Bonanza and Washington at Ernest May. New injury accident, Washington at Nellis, also one in the Central Valley, northbound Martin Luther King at I-11. It's Mitch Kelly from the Air Supply Air Conditioning Traffic Center.
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0: Oh, girl, back in action on Fox Across America. Busy day. Trump shoving off to China, telling us that the ceasefire in Iran is hanging on by a thread. He's losing patience with the leader.
1: He does have to watch his ass.
0: Okay, Trump not happy. We're going to get into that a little bit later. Jim Jordan's coming by. Tudor Dixon's going to be here. But I'm going to play you a clip at the tippy top of the next segment. Again, at the risk of sounding redundant, we're living in a place right now where people don't feel shame. Okay, one of the most effective things that ever happens to you as a kid is shame. Like your parents saying, your mother and I are very disappointed in you. Oh, God, that's a kill. Just cuts you down to nothing. If you were raised right and you hear that, it's one of the running jokes in our family. It's like whenever me, Lincoln, or Jenny do something, the other two will accuse them of bringing shame on the family. Like you wore that on TV, or like, oh, you guys lost the football game, like things like that. And we kind of pretend. But the point is, we recognize the value of shame, the potential of shame. And it's kind of tragic that we're living in a society where the people we elect to hold our society to the highest ordeals are beyond shame. They don't feel it when it comes to all the race baiting and the disingenuous race pimping going on around things like redistricting. But to take it a step further, they're also doing it with things like Trump savings accounts and America First. You know, Donald Trump savings accounts give every newborn kid in this country $1,000 seed. And if the account is adequately funded, the kid will have $1 million by the time he's 40. Now, those accounts are for every kid born in America that's a legal citizen, unless you're watching The View. Unless they're telling you straight up that it's only for the white kids.
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4: Mayo es para los milagros. Durante todo el mes, Costco Wholesale está apoyando al Hospital Children's National a través de su campaña anual de donación en tienda. Al momento de pagar, los miembros de Costco pueden donar a su hospital local del Children's Miracle Network y marcar una diferencia para los niños de nuestra comunidad. Compre en Costco antes del 31 de mayo y ayude a brindar a los pacientes de Children's National un futuro más brillante y saludable.
5: Fox News, I'm John Saucier. As President Trump's on his way to China, he'll meet with President Xi Jinping. Pennsylvania Senator Dave McCormick telling Fox he wants the two leaders to cooperate on reopening the Strait of Hormuz and ending the war with Iran, claiming China is dependent on Iranian oil.
6: They should want to find a resolution and add more pressure. They also are a supporter of Iran with a lot of military technology, and I would hope the president's going to make them stop assisting Iran with its buildup of ballistic missiles and so forth.
5: DHS Secretary Mark Wayne Mullen tells Fox he wants the president to stick to his promise to make a deal on limiting nuclear armament.
7: It's possible with the pressure that China is putting on. We hopefully can get good agricultural deals moving forward and be able to have a robust economy between both.
5: This week, the president said the ceasefire with Iran is on life support. 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
8: This report is live in the Air Supply Air Conditioning Traffic Center. Expect a higher level of service. Heaviest delays where you would expect them to be. 11 northbound from the Charleston Curve up to the Spaghetti Bowl. 15 northbound from Russell up to the Bowl. 15 southbound, a little bit sluggish from Spring Mountain down to Flamingo. Altogether not too bad, though. Westbound Southern Beltway, some delays coming up from Henderson from I-11 to Valley Verde, and then from South Decatur out to Rainbow. 215 north, a little bit of construction congestion from Charleston up to Far Hills. Northbound Rancho back open between Bonanza and Washington. That area had been closed due to a crash. Eastside injury accident, Nellis at Washington. Also on northbound Martin Luther King at I-11. In the southwest, Flamingo at Decatur. I'm Mitch Kelly in the Air Supply Air Conditioning Traffic Center.
9: From the Fox 5 First Alert Weather Center, I'm Chief Meteorologist Sam Argier. Another day in the triple digits today before we do bring a little heat relief starting Wednesday. We fall back to 96 degrees on Wednesday with the afternoon breeze sticking around. Look for highs in the 90s through the upcoming weekend.
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0: Mayo es para los milagros. 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

0: Fox across America with Jimmy Failla. I am in New York for a full week. No planes to catch on Saturday morning or Friday night. We're actually, it's a home game. We're going to hang it out. Going to watch Lincoln play some lacrosse. You'll hear him on the radio later in the week. Next week, Memorial Day weekend, we head back out west. I'm bringing my mom with me, and we're going to be out in Reno at the Bartley Ranch. That is a big damn deal. Cousin Tommy's coming from Utah. You know, my cousin is the head chef for the Utah Utes, the football team. And he is a phenomenal cook, and he's going to come out to Reno and hopefully disconnect my cell phone signal so the Fox wardrobe department doesn't know where I am for 72 hours and I can eat like I was meant to, okay, without getting busted by wardrobe.
1: Put that cookie down now!
0: Oh, yeah, no, they'll have that guy out there, believe me. If they see me eating, it's a violation of my contract. It's not how TV works, kids. But if you want tickets to see me in Reno, foxacrossamerica.com. Next show after that is the June 6th show in Hagerstown, Maryland. Now, I'm telling you now, we're probably within 10 tickets of selling out that show. And if you want to come out and see it, I'm going to have a couple of Fox buddies with me. We're going to go eat AC&T fried chicken after the show, and it's going to get absolutely positively nuts. So if you want those seats before they sell out, they'll probably be sold out by the end of the week. Go to foxacrossamerica.com. Some of the best comedy in the city is actually not done by me or maybe our comedy dwarf, Greg Gutfeld. It's the stuff that goes on over at The View.
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0: I'm going to play a View clip for you in a little bit, but I have to give you a run-up to why we're having this conversation. Okay, so there's a couple of things you need to hear first. And the reason I say that is because The View, like a lot of people, Jimmy Kimmel's a good example of this. They are not reporters. They are not even opinion hosts. They are

0: legitimate activists that are just laundering talking points for the Democrat Party. There's no critical thought going on. I'm going to play you a Joy Behar clip here in a minute where she's literally reading you statistics off a piece of paper because they were handed to her by a Democrat strategist and said, hey, this is what we're going with on this one. But for all the money they're paying strategists, for all the think tanks they do, for all the government NGOs that fund these, you know, uplifting places that are supposed to be empowering women and minorities and bringing people together, it just keeps coming back over and over and over again to calling everyone else racist.
1: Democrats just call everyone racist so they go along with their stupid ideas.
0: Totally. But they're at a desperate hour right now because Donald Trump just got the highest share of the black vote for any Republican president since Gerald Ford in 1976. And his standing with black voters has increased since the election.
2: Do you have a problem figuring out whether you're for me or Trump and you ain't black? A
0: lot of black people losing their black cards. It's not good. First, they lost their government IDs because the Democrats said they couldn't get one. Now Democrats going to take away their black cards. But you understand, it's always projection. I read you these stats earlier. Memphis, Detroit, Baltimore, St. Louis, Oakland, New Orleans, Milwaukee, Chicago, Philadelphia. Okay, they are the highest rates of violent crime of any cities in America. They're all run by Democrat. 90% of the crime victims in those communities are minorities. So the Democrats have let minorities die at astronomically higher rates than everybody else in the country in cities they've run for 50 or 60 years. And then they get on TV with a straight face and say, you don't care about the minority community.
3: That is offensive, and it is not true.
0: It's hilarious when you think about how shameless we've become as a society. Like, they don't feel shame. And I bring this up because it has a lot to do with any issue we're debating. The gerrymandering issue. Democrats are trying to draw up congressional districts based entirely on race. And now they're telling you, whoa. The Supreme Court stepped in and said Tennessee can't draw a district based on race. So you're disenfranchising all of these black congressional people. Memphis, Tennessee, this district we're talking about, the congressman is a Democrat named Steve Cohen, who is a white man.
4: That is correct.
0: He is being opposed in this district by a black woman running as a Republican. Are the Democrats telling you to vote for the black woman?
5: The answer would be no.
0: Wait, what? The same Democrats who during the election, Barack Obama was caught on a hot mic saying to black voters in Chicago, you got to vote for the sister. She's one of you. She shares all the same values. And he got mocked. He got dragged for that, and rightfully so, because we should be so far beyond race in the age 20 of 26, especially if you're the first black president. And you are the living embodiment of the moment when all men were truly created equal in this country. But Barack Obama said, you got to vote for Kamala because she's black. And then he went into Virginia and said, you got to vote for Abigail Spanberger over the black lady, Winsome Sears.
6: What a fraud.
0: Okay, now he's back down in Memphis going, oh, you got to protect the black community by voting for the white guy, Steve Cohen. Screw that black lady running as a Republican. I mean, Obama. He's such a garbage politician. And I hate saying it because it dates me. It dates me as a person because I grew up listening to talk radio 07, 08 when I was getting into my taxi. Everybody was trashing Obama. So now I'm the old man trashing Obama. I don't like doing this. It's like the first time you tell your kids to shut the door, they're letting out all the heat. You're like, wow, I just became my parents. I just teleported 20 years forward in time. Well, me sitting here telling you Obama's bad at this, it does the same thing. I don't take any joy in saying this to you. I'm now the guy saying the thing that I was listening to. But understand, the media carried so much water for him. They never held his feet to the fire. He almost never took a challenging question. And for that reason, he went bumper bowling his entire time in public life. And was bowling under the auspices that he was much better at this than he really was. So in his post-presidential career, when he decides to wade in and out of politics from time to time, he does so with no self-awareness and makes such embarrassing statements. Okay, statements that come with, you know, traditionally, some self-awareness, Because you go, well, if I'm going to tell people to vote for Kamala because she's black, I either better not campaign against the black Republican in Virginia, or I better come up with some other nuanced explanation for what I previously did. But no, they just go on shamelessly. So you had to vote for Kamala in the 2024 election because she was black, but you didn't have to vote for the black lady in Virginia in this past gubernatorial election. But now, again, you have to vote for the white guy to protect the black congressional seat that a black woman is running for. I mean, Barack Obama.
5: You suck, you jackass.
0: But again, this is not just that. Here is Nithya Raman. She's one of the people running against Spencer Pratt in L.A. And what does she tell us? Well, Spencer Pratt just represents fascism. Wait, what? In what regard? The guy who says we're going to rebuild the 3,000 houses that got lost because of the mismanagement of the wildfires? The guy who says we're going to end the homeless encampments in front of the schools, the daytime prostitution and free heroin distribution sites in front of the daycares? That's somehow fascism? I mean,
6: you can't handle the truth.
0: But this is all they've got, dude. There's no critical thought. There's no nuance. There's just, well, racism. So vote for us. Here it is. Let me play her clip first. Clip 13.
7: But I also think it's a very real thing that we should take seriously and we need to grapple with, and we need to offer it an honest response, a response that's rooted in actually solving these problems. Otherwise, people will turn to fascism, to mini Trump, which is who I think Spencer Pratt really represents.
0: Oh, God.
8: Such an idiot.
0: Tell him, Napoleon.
8: This is pretty much the worst video ever made.
0: Okay, but why do they do that? Because they run on a moral superiority. They cater to a lot of intellectually lazy people. It's what a lot of liberals are. You might have liberal friends. I have liberal friends. And there's plenty of them that are good people that, you know, vote a certain way and have a certain belief system. And I respect that because they can articulate their views. But there were a lot of people who just communicate in reductive terms. You know, Bryan Cranston from Breaking Bad, if they made that show today, he would be called Walter White Privilege. Because he's one of those jackasses that runs to any camera that'll have him and says Trump's a fascist. It was a clip yesterday. I saw him getting interviewed on Twitter, and I just didn't even cut it for the show. And I selfishly didn't cut it because me and Lincoln liked Breaking Bad. We only watched it in the last couple of months in its entirety, and we had a great time watching it. It was one of those shows we loved, like Eastbound and Down. I'm a big fan of Eastbound and Down. Kenny Powers, okay. But when you're in Kenny Powers mode and you're watching a Walter White interview, you're saying to yourself the whole time,
9: I can already tell that I don't like you.
0: Don't like you at all. Okay, because he's a guy who communicates in intellectually lazy terms. Bryan Cranston goes, wow, the thing about Trump is he has no plans. He just says things, divides people. There's never a plan. And if you don't want to think critically, you adopt that as your talking point when it comes to Trump. As someone said that to Bryan Cranston, he didn't think for himself. Because anybody who's read in on anything Trump's doing knows there's a lot of plans. We're going to shut down the border by building a wall, using ICE to deport violent criminals. That was an 80-20 issue. That was the plan. He won. We're going to cut taxes for giant corporations and job creators to jumpstart the economy. That was the plan he ran on. He won. Okay, you understand what's going on here? Are you starting to get a feel for what the deal is? Okay, senior citizens are struggling to make ends meet on a fixed income. We're going to cut taxes on Social Security. That was the plan. He enacted it. Okay, no tax on tips for gig workers who are struggling in this economy. That was the plan. He acted on it. But if you're Bryan Cranston and you talk to other people whose emotions are their facts, you just go, Trump doesn't have a plan. I mean, I get why people like him. He says he's going to make the country better, but the guy doesn't even have a freaking plan. And for a lot of people, that's permission to dismiss the idea of voting for him because they've been fed some intellectually lazy narrative. I'm going to give you another example. Here is Joy Behar. There's a clip Josh grabbed from The View. And it's Joy Behar talking about the Trump savings accounts. Now, the Trump savings accounts are two of the most critical life-changing developments of this administration that never get talked about. In the news, if it bleeds, it leads. Okay, they're only going to talk about what's not working. So what do we talk about under Trump right now? The gas prices, because they're through the roof. And if you poll the average American, they'd say just end the war right now. Let's lower the gas prices, figure out Iran down the road. That's how Iran has managed to stick around for 50 years, oppressing women, killing protesters, and anybody who legitimately opposes that regime. Like, Iran is dealing with legitimate fascism. If you're on a national talk show calling the president a fascist, here's the good news. You're not dealing with fascism. You'd be dead if you were. But you understand Joy Behar. Oh, the Trump savings account. So what? Every kid's going to have $1 million when they're 40. It's only for the white kids. That's what she says. I mean,
10: I'm sick and tired of all this bullshit.
0: And she says that. Why? Not because it's remotely true, but because a lot of other liberals will hear that, and that gives them the permission to dismiss the accomplishment. No different than the Trump RX plan. Trump has cut prescription drug costs in this country at the largest level since we began a monthly index for such things, by getting us favored nations status. That's why you never hear the story on the news. People don't respond to positivity. If it bleeds, it leads. Tell me who's dead. Tell me who's corrupt. Talk to me about the scandal. That's what I want to know. Trump getting together and putting investment accounts behind every child born in America is a massive win for every American child in this country. Understand, us being the most diverse racial entity on the planet of Earth, that means a lot of minorities are going to be the beneficiaries of this account. Okay, Asians, blacks, Latinos, Muslims, anything you can think of, Indian, anything you can think of. Okay, they're called the Trump savings accounts, and they go to every newborn in this country. But here's Joy Behar telling you it's whites only. This is real. Take it away, Josh.
11: What gets me is this sort of this lie that they care about children. They seem to care about white children. But like when they say more Trump babies, what does that mean? Okay, I'm just asking the question.
12: Mm-hmm.
11: And oh, wow. I would like to just remind people that this administration dismantled USAID,
12: yeah,
11: which helped children around the world. They cut $13 billion in foreign aid, resulting in an estimated 500,000 children dying.
0: She's reading.
11: And 4.5 million children under five could die by 2030 due to largely preventable
0: diseases. She's reading
11: diseases
0: off a card.
11: Like pneumonia, diarrhea, HIV, malaria, tuberculosis. So don't tell me you care about children. You only care about these children,
12: mm-hmm,
11: that you call Trump children.
12: But it is accessible to any American.
0: Joy Behar.
13: You ought to be ashamed of yourself.
0: First of all, she's reading you stats from the lobbyist group that opposed the USAID cuts. Never mind that USAID money, 90 cents on the dollar, never left Washington.
14: That is financial lunacy.
0: What Trump and Elon Musk are proposing is direct-to-consumer aid. We cut USAID because funding these massive NGOs creates 10,000 jobs here in America, but none of the money ever goes to starving children. Guys, if we have been giving billions of dollars to starving children in an African village, and they're still starving 40 years later, somebody's pocketing the money.
15: Bingo, man, bingo.
0: Okay, but again, Joy Behar read you that off an index card and went on to say they only care about white children, at which point Alyssa Farah goes, well, they are open to every American child. But you understand, for the average gassy middle-aged woman who watches The View, okay, they see that and go, ah, Trump, looking out for the white babies. Unbelievable. I can't believe this guy. We really got to impeach him already. No kings. I don't understand.
10: I'm sick and tired of all this bullshit.
0: I'll say it again, but you know who else is? Everybody.
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6: 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Expect a higher level of service. Heaviest delays where you would expect them to be. 11 northbound from the Charleston Curve up to the Spaghetti Ball. 15 northbound from Russell up to the Ball. 15 southbound, a little bit sluggish from Spring Mountain down to Flamingo. Altogether, not too bad, though. Westbound Southern Beltway, some delays coming up from Henderson from I-11 to Valley Verde, and then from South Decatur out to Rainbow. 215 north, a little bit of construction congestion from Charleston up to Far Hills. Northbound Rancho back open between Bonanza and Washington. That area had been closed due to a crash. Eastside injury accident, Nellis at Washington. Also on northbound Martin Luther King at I-11. In the southwest, Flamingo at Decatur. I'm Mitch Kelly in the Air Supply Air Conditioning Traffic Center.
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0: is Fox Across America with Jimmy Failla. It is Tuesday. I'm scheduled to be on the Ingram angle. Okay, Laura Ingram loves me.
1: He is so full of shit, this guy.
0: No, she does love me. Do you want to know a true story about that? Since I tell you guys everything. I literally tell you guys way too much. You have the highest security clearance in all of media. I literally tell you everything. Like, my family comes on. I break news on this show before it happens on the channel. I told you guys I was named the host of Fox News Saturday night before the public knew about it. And there was a press release going out that day, but I made sure you folks who come to all my stand-up shows do the meet and greets and hang out and have me sign the books and the boobs and the butts and all the crazy stuff I encounter on the road with you maniacs. You guys have made an incredible life possible for me and my family. And for that reason, you have the highest security clearance there is. I'm not the star of the show. We are. It's our thing. All of you guys who write in, call in, message me, everything like that. Okay. But there is a thing going on in the next hour. Two guests coming up. Tudor Dixon's coming up. Jim Jordan's coming up. It's going to be great time. It's going to be great sport, if you will. And I will tell you something about me and Ingram. Okay. In the meantime, since you have the high security clearance. So we do a segment called What the Failla. We do it every Tuesday night on her show. And it's, you know, end of the show. After she's done covering all the serious stuff, they just bring me on to lighten it up a little bit. She usually makes fun of me for wearing something stupid, takes a couple of shots at me. She always opens the interview by putting me down.
2: That's just how white folks will do you.
0: I don't mind. I mean, she doesn't call into the show and bash my wardrobe like Sean Hannity did yesterday on live radio, but that's all right. We love Sean too. But me and Ingram do a segment called What the Failla, because the first time I told her a joke, she actually said to me, "What the f-?" And we were like, well, we can't say that on TV, so we will rename it What the Failla. And a segment was born. And I will be sharing it with the American people again tonight. But in the next hour, I'm sharing Jim Jordan, Tudor Dixon with you, so don't go anywhere. It's going to be nuts. Memorial Day weekend officially kicks off the summer barbecue season. Although if you live in the Failla house, you've been barbecuing all year. Well, at least Jenny has.

0: Mayo es para los milagros. Durante todo el mes, Costco Wholesale está apoyando al Hospital Children's National a través de su campaña anual de donación en tienda. Al momento de pagar, los miembros de Costco pueden donar a su hospital local del Children's Miracle Network y marcar una diferencia para los niños de nuestra comunidad. Compre en Costco antes del 31 de mayo y ayude a brindar a los pacientes de Children's National un futuro más brillante y saludable.
1: It is not decided if that vote will happen.
2: Meanwhile, in South Carolina, the state Senate fell short of the two-thirds majority needed to extend their legislative session past Thursday so they could consider redistricting. The state House had voted in favor of letting lawmakers return after the regular session ends this week and proposed a new map that would have eliminated the state's only Democratic-held seat. President Trump now on his way to China for a meeting with President Xi Jinping. Iran's said to be a main topic of conversation as the president has rejected Iran's counterproposal for a peace deal.
3: Their military is gone, it's wiped out, and we're only going to make a good deal, and we'll see what happens. But I believe that one way or the other, it's going to be very good for the American people, and I think actually very good for the Iranian people.
2: China buys Iranian oil, and the Trump administration has sought to use Beijing to put pressure on Iran, though the president said he won't ask China to intervene in negotiations. And Dr. Marty McCarry has resigned as the head of the FDA. 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
10: This report is live in the Air Supply Air Conditioning Traffic Center. Expect a higher level of service. Expected congestion 11 northbound Charleston through downtown, 15 north Russell to the Bull, 15 south Charleston to Flamingo. Got a new crash reported on the Rainbow on-ramp to get on to 215 eastbound. East side injury accident southbound Nellis past Washington. Also on westbound Bonanza at Pecos. I'm Mitch Kelly in the Air Supply Air Conditioning Traffic Center.
11: From the Fox 5 First Alert Weather Center, I'm Chief Meteorologist Sam Argier. Another day in the triple digits today before we do bring a little heat relief starting Wednesday. We fall back to 96 degrees on Wednesday with the afternoon breeze sticking around. Look for highs in the 90s through the upcoming weekend.
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1: Oh, hot damn, we are fired up in this hour of Fox Across America to have a grown-up talk with Tudor Dixon, superstar Republican strategist, and very much a friend of ours. You know, they say in the mafia, if I say he's a friend of mine, he's a local knock-around guy. But if he's a friend of ours, he's a made guy. You treat him with respect. Tudor Dixon, very much a friend of ours. So you'll hear nobody taking shots at Tudor anytime she's on our airwaves.
2: You do that again and I'll break every bone in your body.
1: You better believe it. But we will take some shots before she gets here, because last night on Stephen Colbert's outgoing late-night show, he got together with Jimmy Kimmel, Jimmy Fallon, John Oliver, Seth Meyers was there as well. And they had like a little bit of like a round table about the state of late night. And
3: that was a hot mess inside a dumpster fire, inside a train wreck.
1: We're going to talk about it in this hour because they refer to themselves as the Strike Force 5. And I think it's apropos because since they took over late night, a lot of viewers have gone on strike.
4: That's true. That is true.
1: Okay, so much so that Greg Gutfeld was able to emerge from the slightly right of center and become the most highly watched show in all of late night. Our lovable comedy dwarf, Greg Gutfeld, is technically speaking on paper the highest rated show in late night. And his show is so successful that it created room for an opening on Saturday nights hosted by me, a man who dresses like a figure skater who let himself go. Okay, and the reality is our success was unfathomable in this country 10 years ago. 20 years ago, it was unimaginable. Like, you could have suggested this 10 years ago. Hey, maybe there was a late night show that was a little more to the conservative side on the speech thing. Okay, and by conservative side, I mean in favor of free speech. The two parties have traded playbooks. Liberals became the party of censorship. Is that joke punching up or punching down? Okay. Is the vaccine mandate being supported by this audience or being shunned? They started to become activists masquerading as comedians. You've all seen the viral video of Stephen Colbert dancing with vaccine needles.
5: That was embarrassing.
1: Okay, you've all heard Jimmy Kimmel say unvaccinated people should die if there's a shortage of hospital beds. Do you remember that one? I mean,
6: Dr. Fauci said that if hospitals get any more overcrowded, they're going to have to make some very tough choices about who gets an ICU bed. That choice doesn't seem so tough to me. Vaccinated person having a heart attack? Yes, come right on in. We'll take care of you. Unvaccinated guy who gobbled horse goo? Rest in peace, Wheezy.
1: I mean, think about that. Never mind that the horse goo, they were referring to ivermectin, something that had won a Nobel Prize for its treatment in malaria, something that was very much designed for human consumption. But the Democrat narrative being peddled by the Stephen Colberts and Jimmy Kimmels of the time was these guys are taking horse dewormer and they're all going to die because of Trump. Okay, and why were they doing that? Not because it was true, but because it was fed to them by other Democrat activists who saw their late night shows as vehicles through which we could start to sway elections. That's why late night is dying. That's why the Strike Force 5 has sent people on strike, is it was the highest form of common culture we had. You turned on late night at the end of the day to see some goofy guy in a suit hold up a funhouse mirror to the world and show you all the ridiculous things you might have missed while you were hearing about the war on TV or whatever the heck was going on in the financial industry or where the headlines of consequence happened to reside. Late night comedy shows used to be for those other things, like Letterman playing Will It Float and throwing something in a pool of water, or Johnny Carson doing Karnak the Magnificent. Okay, these were things designed to give people common culture. You didn't need to vote a certain way to find it funny because it was just uniquely funny. And if you have a good punchline, it doesn't require some type of ideological cosigner. It's just funny to human beings. Ergo, the term common culture, Republican, Democrat, Libertarian, Independent, you could shut off your TV with a smile on your face. Okay, the minute you start turning on late night and the guy in the suit who's supposed to be seeing if watermelons will float is suddenly telling you fascists are in charge of the government, Okay, if you came looking for an off-ramp from life's torments, there's no way you can stick around to watch these shows. And that's ultimately why they're not only failing their networks, but they're failing the country. Okay, it's not because they got political. Everybody they have on to comment on this story on Fox News makes me want to shoot my TV. Because I'm the only one that does this justice. I'm not kidding. I don't mean that, you know, tell tales out of school here. But everybody brings it on and just goes, wow, Johnny Carson back in the day, he never got political. It's not true. He got really political. He made fun of whatever the biggest news story of the day was, day in and day out. He just didn't get purposeful. That is the actual fool's errand. Okay, they got purposeful. They took their show and not only told you a joke about the politician that was in the headlines that day, but they did it with a purpose. They reminded you that the midterms are coming and you got to vote this way. And the vaccine mandate and the people who oppose it are getting us killed. Let them die in the hospital. That doesn't sound like somebody who doesn't take themselves seriously. That sounds like someone who takes themselves extremely seriously. Something Johnny Carson was on 60 Minutes and warned us against doing way back when.
4: Do you get sensitive about the fact that people say he'll never take a serious controversy? Well, I have an answer to that. I said, now, tell me the last time that Jack Benny, Red Skelton, any comedian, used his show to do serious issues. That's not what I'm there for. Can't they see that? But you're not... Why do they think that just because you have a Tonight Show that you must deal in serious issues? That's a danger. It's a real danger. Once you start that, you start to get that self-important feeling that what you say has great import. And, you know, strangely enough, you could use that show as a forum. You could sway people. And I don't think you should as an entertainer.
1: So that's Johnny Carson, the most successful late-night talk show of all time, saying there's a real danger in trying to use your show to sway people. And I don't think you should do that. That's not what entertainment is for. Jump cut to Stephen Colbert literally doing a dance number, encouraging people to get vaccinated. Jimmy Kimmel telling you to let the unvaccinated die. All the stuff about Russia. All the stuff about Melania and the FBI raids. Trump going to jail. And all the gaslighting they've done about racism and everything else along the way. And in the process, they thought they were harming Trump. But what they were really harming was themselves.
5: Bingo.
1: Okay, because ultimately their ratings cratered. Do you know when Colbert took over for Letterman, Letterman was averaging above 10 million viewers. Colbert's lucky to break 2 million most nights. Do you know when Jimmy Fallon took over The Tonight Show from Jay Leno? He got out of the gate averaging close to 15 million viewers. Okay, right now he's lucky to break 1 million. Why? Because their late night talk shows not only became politically active, but they became very woke.
7: Everything woke turns to
1: what ultimately opened the door for Greg Gutfeld. And this is really true. Okay, and it opened the door for him because he can't reach the door handle himself, obviously, at that height. But the point is, it wasn't because he came on and started being conservative. It's because the guy is a champion of free speech. And he was doing the only comedy show at the time that was still telling jokes unabashedly, meaning we shouldn't worry about if this is going to get us canceled. We shouldn't worry about if, you know, this is going to run afoul of the people who need safe spaces and trigger warnings, because you don't do comedy for the people who get offended, because in theory, nobody likes or cares about the people who get offended. You're never going to be at a party going, gee, I can't wait till the guy who gets offended by everything shows up. And if you are waiting for that guy, you're out of luck because he doesn't get invited to parties.
8: Correct the mundo.
1: Because nobody wants to be around him. So you understand, when they became activists, they also started human shielding for the Democrat Party. We had a president, Joe Biden, who was the only president in history to make the sign language interpreter shrug. Okay, legitimately.
9: I'll lead an effective strategy to mobilize true and international effort to pressure.
1: Think about that. If you're the sign language person, the only thing you can do with true international effort is Google. You can't make a sign because you don't have one. Okay, but they didn't make fun of him for 4 years because they didn't want to harm the Democratic Party and empower the Republicans. Is that a comedian or is that an activist? The correct answer is yes, that is an activist every single time. Okay, Joe Biden did not get made fun of for 4 years, despite the fact that he's the only president in history who quits talking in the middle of a sentence because he's finished.
10: We hold these truths to be self-evident,
9: All men and women created by the, go, you know the thing.
1: Okay. I could play you 1,000 of those clips. Don't think I'm making it up. I mean, come on.
5: You know, the rapidly rising
1: Okay, is that actual, does that qualify as viable, effective presidential communication?
8: The answer would be no.
1: Answer would be no, but they didn't make fun of it because they didn't want to empower the right wing. But what are you, jokes are just there to make the viewer laugh. You can't operate with any type of regard for how they move the political needle, especially at a time when the Democrat Party is literally handing out needles. Safe injection sites all across cities throughout the country, something that led to massive spikes in violent crime and prostitution. A lot of these sites were in front of schools. Pretty easy thing to make fun of if you're a comedian, but did they go anywhere near safe injection sites?
9: Not even close!
1: Because they were shielding the Democrat Party. Okay, and that's what opened the door for a guy like Gutfeld. Is Gutfeld was just making fun of the same things you were seeing and hearing with your eyes and ears. And he wasn't doing it because he was a Republican. He was doing it because if the president of the United States is shaking hands with invisible people and you're a comedian, they're just gold is falling out of the sky. Think about how Chevy Chase made a career out of the one time in his life Gerald Ford slipped on the lower rung of an Air Force One staircase. And every single time he portrayed him for the next 20 years, he would fall down 17 times in the same skit and everybody would die laughing. That same show, Saturday Night Live, didn't make fun of a Democratic president when he fell 5 times on the same staircase. Okay, when he fell leaving the stage at the Air Force Academy, when he crashed his bike, when he talked to a dead person named Jackie Walorski. Jackie, are you here? I thought I saw her a minute ago.
10: We have a president that is clearly not all there.
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3: 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Expect a higher level of service. A little bit sluggish on the westbound Southern Beltway from I-15 out to South Jones. Getting a look at a crash now top of the Rainbow on-ramp to 215 eastbound. It's a minor one, except to the people involved, of course. It's off to the right. You're bottled up on 15 northbound from Tropicana up to the Spaghetti Bowl, 15 south Charleston down to Flamingo, then on the Collector Distributor Road approaching the Southern Beltway. Sluggish on 11 northbound Galleria to Tropicana, then stacked from Charleston through downtown, and now some moderate volume from South Rancho out to Jones. East side accidents, northbound Joe W. Brown past Desert Inn, southbound Nellis past Washington, and westbound Bonanza at Pecos. I'm Mitch Kelly in the Air Supply Air Conditioning Traffic Center.
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0: manufactured outrage. It's what a lot of the media is in this modern moment.
1: Journalism in this country is dead and buried.
0: Shout out to Sean Hannity, who barreled into my radio show yesterday on a live hit. I was interviewing Ainsley Earhart, and Sean barreled in to make fun of my wardrobe. Come on, Shawnee. Well, I mean, come on, Hannity. Why do

0: do things like that. You're like a crazy person.
1: But he makes a good point when he says journalism in this country is dead and buried. So you've heard all about the ballroom, okay, and all the insanity about Trump remodeling a ballroom, and they were mad about that. Okay, never mind that the vast majority of the ballroom was paid for by private donations. And yes, the bill for the ballroom grew a little bit higher after the shooting at the White House Correspondents' Dinner. Okay, but the fact remains, if Trump leaves the Oval Office someday, which he will, 3 or 4 terms from now, I kid, stop it. Every single president who comes next will use the ballroom. Democrats, Republicans, whoever the heck we elect, they'll just use the ballroom. And what the Democrats are really mad about is that it'll be a Trump ballroom. Whether they wind up renaming it or not, everyone who will ever live knows it's Donald Trump's ballroom. He will have a legacy in the White House. They can't stand that. It's killing them. So they fight him tooth and nail on every renovation in Washington, whether it's in the White House or it just happens to be the reflecting pool between the Lincoln Memorial and the Washington Monument. The big article right now that was on Mediaite today was budget for Donald Trump's reflecting pool balloons 7 times over cost. And you hear that and you say to yourself,
2: that can't be good.
1: Trump's reflecting pool renovation is going to cost $13.1 million. And everybody in the media is outraged about this.
0: The media is a bunch of losers.
1: I say that why? Because Barack Obama also renovated that same reflecting pool and it cost $34.1 million.
0: Oh, wow.
1: But did anybody in the media campaign complain?
3: The answer would be no.
1: Obama's project took 2 years, cost $34 million. Trump's project takes 2 weeks, cost $13 million. And again, they want you to believe that Trump is the guy doing the bad thing.
4: That's why I don't read the newspaper, because it's garbage. And the editor that let it come out is garbage.
1: But I don't need you to take my word for it. Here is a clip Josh dug up. This is CNN. Under Obama, talking about the $34 million renovation that left it in a lot of ways in worse shape than it was in to begin with. You know, the same CNN that's bitching about Trump renovating the pool for $13 million. Okay, to their credit, at least they reported when Obama did it for $34 million. But is CNN mentioning that now in this moment?
3: The answer would be no.
1: Activists masquerading as journalists. Here's the throwback clip. Take it away.
5: There's plenty to take pictures of in downtown Washington, D.C., the Lincoln Memorial, the World War II Memorial, and then there's this. Folks snapping photos of the reflecting pool.
6: It's really sludgy up this end.
5: And what's in it?
7: It's disgusting. It's not right.
5: Algae.
6: It's like, smells like wet dog down here, you know? When my dog came home from a stream, he always smelled like this, so it's gross.
5: The Lincoln Memorial reflecting pool reopened at the end of August to great fanfare after a $34 million renovation that lasted nearly 2 years. But less than a month later, the famous pool of water is full of algae. Algae are simple organisms that thrive in areas where there is heat and sunlight. You have plenty of that here.
8: The water may not look great, but it doesn't pose a health or safety hazard. It's really just the yuck factor.
1: The yuck factor.
3: I don't see you doing any better in the booty department.
1: But again, that reflecting pool was a $34 million reflecting pool under Obama. And the point being is not even to expose the media hypocrisy. It's the fact that even CNN admitted that the National Reflecting Pool on the National Mall was not up to par, meaning Donald Trump's renovation is largely justified. Yet they're still trying to manufacture this hysteria, just the same as the big arch in D.C. Why? D.C.'s predominantly liberal. They don't want Trump leaving his imprint on the town. Okay, they did everything known to man to negate his 2016 election, literally started a narrative that he colluded with Russia based on their own opposition research.
9: It was made up by these sick people.
1: But they did that, okay? They told you the election was stolen. Remember every time they say Donald Trump saying an election was stolen is treason and he should die in prison? Here's what they were saying when Donald Trump won.
10: As I've been telling candidates who have come to see me, you can run the best campaign. You can even become the nominee, and you can have the election stolen from you.
11: You agree that Donald Trump is, in effect, not a legitimate president?
12: I think that there's no question that the process that elected him was not legitimate.
13: The president-elect, although legally elected, is not legitimate.
14: Donald Trump is an illegitimate president.
15: I think the interference, although not yet quantified, if fully investigated, would show
2: that Trump didn't actually win the election in 2016.
15: So do you believe President Trump is an illegitimate president?
2: Based on what I just said, which I can't retract.
16: Trump knows he's an illegitimate president who got illegitimate foreign help.
1: And that's Hillary Clinton and every other big-name Democrat saying the election was stolen. But with a straight face, if you say the same thing, they want to throw you in jail? Please.
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18: Fox News, I'm Tom Rigotti. President Trump is on his way to China, where he'll meet with leader Xi Jinping. Trump says he'll ask for his cooperation to reopen the Strait of Hormuz. Fox's Aisha Hosni reports.
19: He did say he's going to have a long talk with him about it, noting, though, that China is the largest buyer of Iranian crude oil.
20: We've had no problem, and he's been a friend of mine. He's been somebody that we get along with.
19: Trump says the ceasefire with Iran is on life support.
18: Tariffs will also be discussed. FBI Director Kash Patel gets grilled by senators while testifying on the agency's 2027 budget request.
21: Maryland Senator Chris Van Hollen and FBI Director Kash Patel sparring over reports about Patel's drinking habits.
22: Director Patel, come on. These are serious allegations that were made against you. They're in a lawsuit that you filed.
21: The two had several heated moments.
18: That's Fox's Kristen Goodwin. 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
23: This report is live in the Air Supply Air Conditioning Traffic Center. Expect a higher level of service. Overall, it continues to be a pretty quiet drive on the freeway. Start with the normal delays on 11 North from Charleston through downtown. 15 northbound from Russell up to the Spaghetti Bowl. Got a crash with injuries reported on the Lamb exit from 15 southbound. For those traveling 15 south past Lamb, you're doing just fine till you get down to Charleston, then you're riding the brakes to Flamingo. Southern Beltway slowdowns westbound from Gibson up to Green Valley Parkway. Then from the airport connector out to South Jones. And 215 north, you're going to be sluggish. Sahara up to Far Hills. Crash at the top of the Rainbow on-ramp to 215 eastbound isn't a big thing. New injury accident in the southeast, Boulder Highway south of Harmon. I'm Mitch Kelly in the Air Supply Air Conditioning Traffic Center.
24: From the Fox 5 First Alert Weather Center, I'm Chief Meteorologist Sam Argier. Another day in the triple digits today before we do bring a little heat relief starting Wednesday. We fall back to 96 degrees on Wednesday with the afternoon breeze sticking around. Look for highs in the 90s through the upcoming weekend.
25: Mayo es para los milagros. Durante todo el mes, Costco Wholesale está apoyando al Hospital Children's National a través de su campaña anual de donación en tienda. 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

0: a big deal because I'm a big fan of the next guest. She is not only a multimedia superstar with her podcast, she is pound for pound, okay? I got to tell you, just one of the best humans I know in politics. Never has she been accused of running for office as a Chinese spy. That's where the bar is. As you join me today, host of the Tudor Dixon podcast, Tudor Dixon is here, and she is not at the behest of Xi Jinping. Hello, Tudor.
1: Hello. It's good to see you. And the question is, how many others are there?
0: Yes. Great point. So for my audience, because I have not covered this yet on the show, I was waiting till you got here. There's obviously a mayor in Arcadia, California, who has pled guilty. Like, she was, this isn't a rumor. She pled guilty to working on behalf of the Chinese government, which is not nothing, Tudor Dixon. I feel like this should be the biggest story in the world, no?
1: It should be, because this is what so many people have been warning with birthright citizenship. Because think about this. You have these places in California which are like birthing hospitals where people come, birthing tourism, they come and they have a baby, they go back to China, they raise the baby in China, but they're an American citizen. Now, I don't know that this is this woman's story, but this is the concern, is that then they come back as an American citizen, they can run for office. If you get into the details of this woman, she had a website where she was posting news stories. The CCP was essentially adjusting those news stories, and then she would respond back, "Thank you, dear leader."
0: Oh, wow.
1: This is a mayor in the United States saying thank you, dear leader, to a Chinese comrade. I mean, this is how bad this is.
0: Yeah, and just to be clear, Tudor said news stories. She did not say nude stories. And I just want to clarify, because my producer, Mikey, immediately opened up his laptop and started Googling. So I just, Tudor, you got to realize what kind of show you're dealing with over here. But you're right. This is a serious point. And I think we're seeing so much more outrage over like Donald Trump renovating a reflecting pool than we are anywhere in the media. And I know that's by design, but are we not in a broken place as a country when the priority for the news media becomes protecting a party instead of focusing and shining a light on something that affects everybody? If the Chinese government has elected officials in our offices here in America, that's not a problem that's unique to Republicans. That's everybody in this country, correct?
1: Absolutely. I mean, there's been these stories that have come up, and they've kind of been pushed down by the media for years. You remember there was that story of the group in Texas a few years ago, the Chinese spies that were there. You've got the Chinese spies that came into the University of Michigan, brought some sort of a weird bacteria that could make everybody sick. You've got the people that were the Chinese spies that left, I think, came to the University of Michigan. Then they were spying on one of our military bases. I mean, these stories are happening way too often, and yet the mainstream media is covering. Now, this is the most egregious. You have somebody who was elected to office, a Democrat, who was communicating back to the Chinese government, and the media is not all over this. You have to say, at what point has the media decided, you know what, we're so complicit in this, we're almost implicating ourselves if we report on it, because they really are.
0: Yeah. Straight up, we're talking to Tudor Dixon, host of the Tudor Dixon podcast. You know, that's become the reality right now, is in a lot of ways they are human shielding a political party. Obviously, it's hurt their credibility. It's hurt their ratings. But I don't think the average Democrat realizes how much it's hurt them. Like, another example of that is all of the look the other way that goes on with violent crime. You know, we've got so many lunatics that are in and out of jail in an hour, and then they are recidivist criminals going on to kill people and rape people and so many other things. And the reaction to that is, well, Jimmy and Tudor must be pointing this out because they're racist. As if race has anything to do with when a guy mugs you, he doesn't ask if you're a Republican or a Democrat or what your views are on mixed marriage. He just says, give me your wallet. And that we're focused on the give me your wallet aspect of it, I would think, no?
1: Yeah, because think about this. You have just this story out of New York. Remember a few months ago when the old man, the veteran, he was in his 80s, was shoved onto the tracks of the subway and he was murdered by this lunatic. Well, now it comes out that just a few days before, he attacked two young women. Mm-hmm. And the young woman now says, I regret not trying to press charges then, not saying anything then, because I wouldn't cooperate. She wouldn't cooperate with the police because she said, I think there was this part of me that felt like I didn't want to be putting another black person in jail. And I thought, why do you see race in crime?
0: Yeah.
1: Like at a certain point, when you have somebody who is putting people's lives at risk, you should not be seeing race. You should be seeing other people, other Americans, protecting them. How did we get here where young women are afraid to say, I deserve to be safe?
0: That it's psychotic. And that guy, of course, as you know, and said, you know, he pushed a 76-year-old man onto the subway and killed him. And, you know, we just had a situation last night in Massachusetts where a guy shot up a highway who had previously been arrested for shooting up a highway. Like, I want to believe there's a world where we can agree across political boundaries that we need more sympathy for the guy driving home from work than the guy randomly shooting at him on the highway. But that's where we are right now. And, you know, they always say necessity is the mother of invention. Like, people come to see the light, you know, because something forces terms. I don't want to course correct because of that. I don't want the guy on the highway to kill 85 commuters. I want us to watch this current video where thankfully everybody lived and go, what is going on here? But there's something so fragmented about our politics right now that we don't really have common culture anymore. And I don't think we'll prioritize the same thing.
1: I saw this attack on Spencer Pratt, yeah. And I'm pretty sure that this was a real attack where it was like, he wants to put thousands of police on the streets in LA. And people were like, yes,
0: yes. Yeah. Spencer Pratt doesn't want safe injection sites in front of elementary schools. You're like, right. Duh. Who the hell is walking their kid to school going, you know, if only there was some hobbit here with no pants on. That would make kindergarten exciting, you know? It's crazy. Right.
1: I mean, you listen to these attacks and you're like, oh, now we're just openly saying this. It's so bizarre that you really, when I saw that video that they made that was like, LA deserves, you know, to be safe or something, and it was like the mayor with the clown face on, I'm like, it's not, that's a more accurate. She had the Joker face on. Mm-hmm. It's like, that is more accurate than her walking around without that.
0: Although I will give the Joker credit. He is never at a swim-up bar when Gotham City goes on fire.
1: That's true, yes.
0: She's hanging out like Ghana at an all-inclusive on like a girl's retreat. And the best part is like she was briefed. And now they're sitting here all these years later, well, at least over a year anyway, a guy's been arrested for setting the fire. And she legitimately said in an interview on Monday that it was climate change still. It's crazy how they never stop closing. They just keep pushing the thing. It's so shameless.
1: So I'll give the media a little bit of credit. There has been some pushback in the last, I would say in the last month, where things have gotten so out of hand. I mean, even in Michigan, we've got this corruption where the governor handed $20 million to one of her donors and the donor just spent it wildly. It's getting to the point where the Democrat corruption is so extreme, the lies are so extreme, that the media is like, okay, but no, actually, we have to sort of tell the truth here, which is great because it just proves that they're worse than what you could even imagine if they have to be like, let's turn that back a little bit.
0: Tudor Dixon's on the show. She's out in Michigan somewhere. We don't bring her in studio a lot. She's kind of a security risk. But, did you hear? I didn't think you could hear me on the other end. That's so awkward. I kid. Give me this, Tudes, while you're still sitting here, since we're having a laugh. This Eat the Rich thing, it's clearly being nationalized by the Democrat Party. Obviously, AOC's kind of the face of it. But they're all running with this notion that the rich are the devil and blah, blah, blah. We both agree it's 1% of the people paying 50% of the taxes. But beyond that fact, an inconvenient truth, if you will, is the reality that the average person moves to America. The American dream is that you can make it big here. And when you say eat the rich and that should be the strategy, you're kind of losing the plot because the most people in this country don't want to eat the rich. They just want to become them someday, wouldn't you say?
1: No, I don't know if you've heard you can't actually become a billionaire.
0: I love that one. She's like, Oprah, that crook, Michael Jordan. I mean, what are you saying?
1: Right, right. Welcome to America. No, but think about this. It's not eat the rich. It's eat the job creators. Like they want to crush America. If they had their way, remember, the government would own business and you would work for the government. That's what they're saying. That's what they want. They hate the fact that there are people that can choose their own destiny. It's like a choose your own adventure when you come to America. It's what we read when we were little. We all wanted it. We all innately want this. We want to be able to do whatever we want. They are clearly stating they want to stop you from having it all. But you know what? It's not the billionaires that they want to tax. That's what they say. Mm-hmm. It's the small businesses. Because anybody who, if their small business makes a certain amount of money, you have to remember, those people aren't taking that money home. They're reinvesting it. They're building their business. But it goes on their record as making that amount of money. So they want to kill the small businesses. When you hear AOC saying tax the rich, she wants it to be government owned. That's it. It's always going to be socialism. It's always going to be communism. That's what they're looking for.
0: It's so psychotic. And heaven forbid they just stop spending money. Because the tax revenue is there. We're breaking a record for revenue collection literally every month that we're alive in this country. Yet we're at $37 trillion in debt. You know those stories about like a guy, you hear these stories about like this guy was a pop star and he's broke now. You know what I mean? He made $100 million. Now look at him today. He has no money. We are, as a country, that's how we live. Okay? We had all that money. Like, how are these people in debt? Because that's how they live in the Democrat Party. So we just have to cut spending.
1: I do think there's a lot of people drunk and coked out in D.C., and that's probably what's happening.
0: That's why they're so mad at Trump for blowing up the boats.
1: They're like, what the heck, man? That was our business.
0: He's jacking up the cost. That's why you booked Tudor Dixon on the show. She's a lot to put up with, but she's spitting fire. Tudor, we love you. Let's do it again soon.
1: Sounds good. Thank you.
0: There you go. The great, the one and only, the unstoppable, the incomparable Tudor Dixon.
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12: Mayo es para los milagros. Durante todo el mes, Costco Wholesale está apoyando al Hospital Children's National a través de su campaña anual de donación en tienda. Al momento de pagar, los miembros de Costco pueden donar a su hospital local del Children's Miracle Network y marcar una diferencia para los niños de nuestra comunidad. Compre en Costco antes del 31 de mayo y ayude a brindar a los pacientes de Children's National un futuro más brillante y saludable.
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19: 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Couple of ramp wrecks involving the Beltway, the more recent one on the Losi exit from 215 eastbound. The other involves the Southern Beltway, the Rainbow on ramp to 215 eastbound. 15 northbound's a mess from Tropicana up to the ball. Sluggish 15 south, Charleston to Flamingo. Bottle up on and off on 11 northbound from the Charleston curve out to Jones. I'm Mitch Kelly in the Air Supply Air Conditioning Traffic Center.
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0: back in action on Fox Across America. We got Jim Jordan coming up in the third and final hour of this show. We got to talk about President Trump's class trip to China to meet with Xi Jinping. It is not often you see the American president sit down face to face with the guy who ran the country the previous 4 years. But history is upon us. We'll be paying close attention, and undoubtedly we'll be covering the pants off of it on Fox News Saturday night this weekend. But something we're going to get into in the next hour has a lot to do with the midterms and redistricting. And here's Katie Turr on MS Now. Now, understand, MS Now used to be MSNBC. They changed the name, but the business model remains the same. There's a lot of woke white people watching this channel, and they just turn it on to be told everyone's a fascist, racist, election denier but you. You know, the one who spent 4 years saying Russia stole the 2016 election. Well, those guys are a threat to democracy. They question the results of elections. Who in their right mind would question the results of an election besides us for 4 years? But we'd pretend that didn't happen for a second. That's what they do. It's all pretend. So here's Katie Turr saying at MS Now, a third of the voters think the midterms will be stolen or suppressed.
1: Oh, shut up, woman.
0: Oh, good God. Listen to this. Clip 22.
2: Americans are worried about the midterms, but they're worried for different reasons. According to new polling from Politico, more than a third of voters are convinced the elections will be, quote, stolen. Democrats are concerned about voter intimidation and suppression, while Republican voters are worried about fraud.
0: So a lot of people aren't worried. And you know what that means? That means we need to have a full-blown autopsy of the 2020 election right frickin' now.
3: It was stolen.
0: I don't know how much time you're spending on social media these days. I don't like to go down rabbit holes. But so many state election boards are getting open under oath testimony about overseas ballots that went 100% for Joe Biden, which is a statistical impossibility. They were only voted on at the top of the ticket, meaning none of the down ballot races where boxes were checked, just a vote for Biden and a signature that doesn't match. And you got to count that vote. Otherwise, you're racist and you're disenfranchising people in the summer of George Floyd. And that's essentially how they loosened up so many election laws at the local level. Somebody who has as much access to this knowledge as anyone in government. I mean, someone who knows as much as a president would in either party once told me that they didn't steal the 2020 election in the traditional sense that they stole it. They changed so many laws using COVID as a justification to do so that they legalized stealing it. Like, stolen would imply that they broke rules and that they did nefarious things in the middle of the night that were illegal. But what ultimately happened is in the run-up to the election, they changed so many laws at the state level that all of those nefarious things you do in the middle of the night were suddenly legal instead.
1: What in the wide, wide world of sports is going on here?
0: And the time to talk about it was before the election. But before the election, we were being told America is systemically racist and the cops are a bigger threat to society than the criminals they swore to protect us against. And you had montages like this out of the Democrat Party.
4: Yes, I support the defund movement because this is about the investment in our communities, which have historically been divested.
5: Not only do we need to defund, but we need to dismantle and start anew.
6: Why use the word defund? Why use the word defund? And it's like, this is the word that's coming from the streets.
0: That's AOC saying defund the police. I mean,
7: AOC is a dope.
0: But you understand, when they're peddling systemic racism and it's a battle for the soul of our nation, and they're saying things like COVID disproportionately harms the minority communities. So from now on in minority housing projects, we have 24-hour drop boxes. We have ballot harvesting. Two things that have been illegal our whole entire lives are now going to be legal to make it easier for them to vote. Because if you don't make it easier, you're Jim Crow. And everybody was like, I don't want to be called Jim Crow. At a time when corporations were canceling Aunt Jemima and Mrs. Butterworth and Uncle Ben. And yes, screwing black families out of 100 years worth of royalties in the process because someone got out of bed one day and decided the pancakes were racist. So Aunt Jemima whacked the mascot, a mascot that three different black women portrayed over the years, giving their families 134 years worth of royalties. Suddenly all of that was gone because some woke a-hole got out of bed and decided we were eating woke pancakes. That happened. That's a real thing.
7: That's stupid.
3: Use your common sense.
0: But then what happened? Mrs. Butterworth was like, this is real. I wrote about it in Cancel Culture Dictionary. Mrs. Butterworth was like, ooh, we don't want to be the racist pancake people. They whacked Aunt Jemima. I guess Mrs. Butterworth has to walk the plank, and she walked the plank. Okay, and Mrs. Butterworth, which was around nearly as long as Aunt Jemima, portrayed by a black woman, her family lost the royalties. And then, of course, Uncle Ben. Uncle Ben's rice, a long grain of rice grown in Texas. The farmer who actually grew Uncle Ben's rice was a black man, but he didn't want to be the likeness on the box. He didn't see himself as a corporate pitch man. So he made a licensing deal for his recipe, and the two guys who founded Uncle Ben's Rice met an affable waiter at a Chicago steakhouse and were like, this guy would be great to be the face of the brand. And he became the face of Uncle Ben's Rice. But in the summer of 2020, the Democrats decided it was racist to have a black mascot. We're not your mascot! So they canceled all three of these black mascots and screwed all their families out of all of those royalties.
8: That's just how white folks will do you.
0: And that's how they did you.
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12: A redistricting effort fails. I'm Lee Silicera, Fox News. It happened in South Carolina, where the state Senate rejected the move.
13: South Carolina state senators fell short of the two-thirds vote required to extend their legislative session.